0: and conspiring to transport and harbor illegal aliens. Federal prosecutors say when they learned that immigration enforcement officers were at their Logan, Utah courthouse, clerks Jennifer Joma and Lauren Morrow looked up the names on that day's docket to determine who might be an ICE target. Prosecutors say one person ICE had hoped to arrest was let out a back door of the courthouse by the two clerks, while others said to be in the country illegally were also let out of the building without ICE noticing.
1: ABC's Stephen Portnoy. Robots trying to learn tasks like grasping a cup will get lessons from a human wearing an ultrasound wristband that captures movement of muscles, tendons, and ligaments. MIT researchers hope that the tool will help robots gain dexterity. Dave Packer, ABC News.
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6: From the WPBF 25 First Warning Weather Center, I'm Chief Certified Meteorologist Chris Martinez with a look at South Florida's certified most accurate forecast tonight. It is going to be sticky out there. Temperatures just down into the upper 70s, partly cloudy skies. And then as we head into your Thursday, expect another hot and humid day, 30% chance for some showers into the afternoon with a high near 90.
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9: Great radio stations across the land, along with Polo. Sam is off today. That's CJ in for Sam. Appreciate her being here, too. It's the Joe Pags Show. I'm glad that you stopped by today as well. Go Spurs, go. I think it's a required that we say the beginning of every hour. And again, some stations, not too many, but some stations play the show after we do it. And that's cool. Love being on those stations. Tape delay is not an issue for me, except when there's something going on like a sporting event, and you guys might already know the result of the game as you're hearing the show. But we're based in San Antonio, so of course we're pulling for the Spurs. I am a native New Yorker, so if the Spurs weren't in, I probably would be pulling for New York over like Oklahoma or somebody like that. But if the Spurs are in it, I'm all over it. It's 2-1 right now. We'll see if they can even things out tonight. I've been texting back and forth with Sid Rosenberg from WABC in New York, and he is convinced it'll be 3-1 New York tonight. I'm not so convinced. And he's also saying they're going to win by 8. I mean, I don't see that happening. If you can't keep Wemby away from the basket, you're going to lose. And in game 3, they devised a plan. Yeah, Polo, they probably listen to me because I've been saying make him drive to the basket. And clearly, I set the game plan for game 3. Duh.
10: Clearly, they said, this guy, just by looking at him, I can tell he knows basketball.
9: Well, either way, I've been saying it since before they were doing it. I'm sure I had no impact at all, but I certainly feel good that I was right because they ended up doing something, employing a strategy that was similar to what I was saying. And when 7'4" Wembanyama goes to the basket, they're going to win. That's just the way it is. When he stands in the three-point line, lets people hold onto his jersey and stuff, he's not going to win. But again, we'll watch and see what happens tonight. I'm pulling for the Spurs. Many of you might be pulling for the Knicks. Either way, it'll be a good game. It's been a very good series so far. All that said, got to get into what the president did today, which was signing the bill that actually funds ICE and CBP through the rest of his term. This is such a stupid argument that the Department of Homeland Security. Because if you ask me for one thing I know the government is responsible for doing, that answer is to keep us safe. That's the government's primary job, to keep the American people safe. It's not to regulate us and tax us and control us and you know, all these entitlements. The job is to keep us safe. And if you can't do that, you should not be in government. Yet, of course, the Democrats playing games stop the fully funding of ICE and CBP. That's Customs and Border Protection. They were playing games as if they had a case that ICE was somehow bad, that the American people didn't want ICE to be funded. That's not true. It's simply the enforcement arm of the laws that were passed by Congress. Well, through reconciliation, they were able to get this bill done and got it to the president's desk. It's always interesting to see who's with him at the Resolute desk, because he and Rand Paul don't see eye to eye on a lot today, but there's Rand Paul right there at the desk with him, because this is a photo op. We got this thing done, and I want to make sure I get my credit.
11: This morning, I'm thrilled to sign the Secure America Act to immediately and fully fund the Department of Homeland Security through the end of my term. So we won't have that to be talking about anymore.
12: That's good. Well,
13: we will not, sir.
11: We'll give the heroes of ICE and Border Patrol, and that's what they are, the heroes, what they have to go through to keep us safe, the support and resources they need to defend our borders, protect our homeland, and to keep America safe.
9: There you go. Got it signed. He's surrounded by a bunch of people. Everybody wanted to be in the shot. Everybody be, you know, again, for all of history, when you see a shot of the president signing this thing, they're all going to be in the picture. That's why they're there. But it's always interesting to me to see when somebody like a Rand Paul, who doesn't agree with him on a lot lately, is there as well. And President Trump actually shook his hand. I don't have that audio or video. It's not very intriguing radio. But he shook his hand and said, hey, Rand is here. That's great. I'm glad that he's here. Then there's this.
11: But the Secure America Act provides $38 billion to ICE, $26 billion to Border Patrol to ensure these critical law enforcement agencies have the necessary resources to do their jobs, protecting our borders and getting criminal aliens out of the country. And starting on day one of my administration, we took the most dangerous, unsafe, violent, and open border people out of this country. We got them out.
9: Boom. And again, there really is no reason that you don't fund ICE and CBP other than if you're an idiot who doesn't love the country and doesn't think the country should have borders. And of course, the country has to have borders. If it doesn't, you're not a country, as the president has said many, many times. So that's the update on what he signed today, which is all good. I got to get into this story, though, that I think is not being covered as much as maybe it should be. And the reason why I say that is there's so much involved in this. A former CIA officer, who was a CIA officer when he was arrested, allegedly was arrested with 303 gold bars, told stories of being some sort of Top Gun guy. I kid you not. You can't make this up. Before arrest with 303 gold bars, CIA officer spun tales he was Top Gun fighter pilot. This is from NBC News. David Rush's former firefighter colleagues look up to him as an ace pilot. Now they wonder whether he was making it all up, like Leonardo DiCaprio in Catch Me If You Can. They said this from NBC News. Rich Shapiro or Shapiro, I'm not sure how he pronounces it, but there's an S-C-H there in the beginning, not just the normal spelling. More than 15 years ago, the Ashburn Volunteer Fire and Rescue Department in Northern Virginia welcomed a new recruit whom many members would come to admire, a military man named David Rush. He wasn't just highly intelligent, he was also capable, calm under pressure, and a physical specimen, according to interviews with a half-dozen former Ashburn volunteer firefighters. The David Rush I remember, he was chiseled, said Jeff Belmer, a retired lieutenant at the department, big back, skinny waist, fit. Despite his intellectual and physical gifts, Rush didn't act like a big shot. His former fire department colleague said he was reserved and humble, but when he did get to talking about his military career, the stories he told were just amazing. How he had graduated first in his class at Top Gun, the legendary Navy fighter pilot school, and flown F-14 Tomcat fighter jets over Iraq and Afghanistan. Quote, Rush told me he had ejected and bailed out of two F-14s, and the third one he landed over there at Andrews with a cockpit on fire, Belmer said. He was just such a neat guy for me at the time, Belmer added, the first real naval aviator I had ever come across. Rush made a similar impression on Lloyd Harding, another former Ashburn volunteer firefighter. He told me he was a former fighter pilot, and I had no reason to doubt him, Harding said. He was completely believable. He looked the part. And Harding don't know whether to believe the prosecutors accused, what to believe after prosecutors accused Rush, 49 now, of being a serial fabulist. I never even heard that word before, fabulist. It's pretty good. Who spun an elaborate fiction for years. He was arrested late last month in a federal case that's rocked the CIA and generated a series of sensational headlines. 303 gold bars. Inside his modest home in Ashburn, about 40 miles west of downtown Washington, federal agents discovered 303 gold bars worth more than $40 million, according to federal prosecutors. They also seized $2 million in cash and 35 luxury watches, most of them Rolexes. Why he had all that gold and cash is now the subject of a federal investigation. Rush, a CIA officer for about 17 years, is accused of creating a fake top-secret intelligence program to receive government funds for his personal enrichment, according to two people with knowledge of the investigation. Rush is also accused of fabricating his academic and military record when he applied to the spy agency in the early 2000s. What? So if you apply to the CIA and you say, here's my military record. I mean, seriously, here's my academic record. They don't check? I mean, one would think they would check, no? It's the freaking CIA. It is an intelligence organization. They don't vet the people that they're hiring? Stop it. Stop it. Among the fabrications, federal prosecutors say that he was a Navy pilot. Rush did serve in the Navy from 1997 to 2015, but he was an information systems technician, and according to federal prosecutors, he didn't even have a pilot's license. Rush's lawyer declined to comment. So far, he's been charged only with stealing public money by filling out fraudulent timesheets. Prosecutors say he pocketed $77,000 in military leave pay after he falsely claimed he was a member of the Navy Reserve beyond 2015. A judge ordered Rush to remain behind bars last week, raising concern that he's a possible flight risk, and the prosecutor branded him as a master manipulator and a tremendous fraud. A key question being mulled over by lawmakers in Capitol Hill with oversight in the intelligence community, as well as in Ashburn volunteer firefighter group chats. If the allegations are true, how did he manage to slip through government background checks, survive a polygraph exam, and dupe an agency entrusted with the country's most sensitive secrets? That's the $64,000 question, said Harding, a former Ashburn firefighter. How did he pull this off? I just can't believe it, he said. Okay, that's going to be a movie. I mean, there's no doubt it's going to be a movie, right? You've got to make a movie about that. The guy tells everybody in the fire department, I was a fighter pilot. I was top of my class in Top Gun. Now, it makes me think to myself, I think that I would check things out if somebody got really elaborate. But then again, what do I care? I didn't know I had 300 gold bars worth $40 million. I didn't know he had all these Rolexes, which I'd like to have. I'm a Rolex guy. I like those. $2 million in cash. I didn't know he had all that. But it's not criminal to say, hey, man, look what I got done. I was a Top Gun. I was top of my class. Finished first in Top Gun. Had an F-14 and crash landed at Andrews. And I just don't know if you'd look that up. Now, I can harken back to the time that we were doing a story on a, and I think it was for Veterans Day. We're doing a story on a Medal of Honor winner or Medal of Honor recipient in Lansing, Michigan. And we're doing the story. My reporter, Kathy King, went out there and did the story, came back and said, got the story, it's really good. I said, great, the guy's the right age to have served in like World War II. This is in the mid-1990s. And, you know, he got it on this date. And I said, well, let me see the medal. She said, well, we didn't get a shot of the medal. I said, well, why not? And she said, because he said he lost it in a fire. I said, well, if he lost it in a fire, he probably could have had one reissued. Or the medal might have survived the fire. You just get a new ribbon. We really don't have a shot of the medal? And at that point, as somebody who was a news anchor and a news director at a TV newsroom, I needed to know what I was talking about here. I needed to know that I'm about to tell the story of a Medal of Honor recipient. And we don't have the Medal of Honor to show. So even back then, this is probably actually 1997 or 8. Even back then, you could through the internet, and it was very antiquated. I mean, today, by today's level, you can't go to a Grok or something like that. Google wasn't even around then. I think it was altavista.digital.com or something. But you can search it, and there was a database of everybody who had received the Medal of Honor. This guy's name wasn't on it. And we made sure that we double-checked and triple-checked, even called somebody in D.C. They're like, no, we have no record of him. So can people elaborate? I think we all elaborate a little bit. Can people intentionally mislead to self-aggrandize or fabuloso themselves? Because fabuloso is actually, I think, it's a cleaning liquid. But a fabricator, which was, I forget even what the word was. I don't think I'll ever use it again. A fabulist? Yeah, people do that. But when it becomes a problem is like when somebody steals valor. Stolen valor is a major problem for me, especially here in Military City, USA. When you say that you reached a certain rank or you did a certain thing in the military and you didn't, you're stealing that valor from somebody who actually did. At that point, it becomes problematic. But again, I don't know that his firefighter buddies are going to look him up. But I damn sure would have believed before this story that the CIA would have checked him out. Really? We have people in the CIA who might have just made it all up? I had no idea. That's crazy to me. Your thoughts on this? I mean, how secure and how safe can a government agency be if they didn't do the very small legwork you have to do to check and make sure that he wasn't lying about his military service? Sounds like he was in information technology. He was not a pilot at all, according to the news report from NBC. And we have no idea how he has 303 gold bars at his house. We have no idea how he has $2 million. It sounds like he literally made up an intelligence agency or intelligence operation and just started siphoning money from the government saying, I need more money for this operation that didn't exist. That's what it sounds like they're accusing him of. Your thoughts, 833-JOE-PAGS, 833-563-7247, joepags.com. Remember, Senator Ron Johnson at the bottom of the hour. 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We're back after this.

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0: dropping by the Joe Pag Show. We'll have Senator Ron Johnson, great state of Wisconsin, at the bottom of the hour. Polo found something interesting, and I don't want to always rail on The View. If they do something right, I'll say so. You said that Whoopi actually was supporting the president being at that game the other night?
1: Yes.
0: I mean, when she literally said that, he should be able to go?
1: Yes, because she said that she called him a fan of the Knicks, and like she knew that he was, so he had every right to be there.
0: I mean, she's been a fan of the Knicks as long as he has been, and I remember her defending Marv Albert when he had some scandal come up, because Marv Albert was the voice of the Knicks for a long time. And Whoopi is consistently inconsistent, you know what I mean? Like, she doesn't hate just to hate because she has to hate. Like, she'll actually switch sides if it's appropriate, and it's kind of appropriate. I'm surprised, yet I guess I'm not surprised by it. Were you surprised when you saw that?
1: Yes. I mean, but the way she, because I saw a tiny bit of the clip, and I sent you a link for the story.
0: Okay.
1: The way she said it, I mean, she said, just because you don't like a person doesn't mean that they can't be there at the game.
0: Boom.
1: So.
0: She's not wrong about that. And by the way, she has no reason not to like the person. She used to be friends with him. All right, let me switch gears and go to Scott Pelley sitting down with the New York Times and basically almost breaking out in tears. The problem we have with the media in this country is it's over. They just don't understand what the job is anymore.
2: Can I give you a little bit of background? The Simon family is legendary at CBS News. Her father was a famous Vietnam correspondent, and then Bob Simon covered every single war everywhere in the world throughout his entire career. I was with him in Kuwait during the Gulf War in 1990. We would stand on the roof of the hotel and watch the missiles come in. He taught me how to be a war correspondent.
0: I mean, this guy is like almost crying, talking about getting fired at CBS News and how horrible it is that people who've been there for a long time aren't going to be there anymore. Scott, all you had to do was shut your mouth and do the job, or bring all your gripes to the surface privately, not in front of the entire staff. You screwed up, dude. But he's like breaking down in tears. This is the problem with the left media in this country. They don't realize how indoctrinated they are, and he can't get out of his own way now.
2: And then Tanya Simon comes in. She's at the broadcast 30 years. There is no respect for that. Get out of the office by 5 o'clock. Company in the world treats their precious people in that

0: somebody who works there doesn't do the job right, doesn't do the job in an unbiased foreman fashion. And you might be thinking, well, why did I bring up Scott Pelley now before I go to Senator Johnson? Because the beginning part of this interview is Senator Ron Johnson saying the legacy media will not touch the story that he's uncovered. And what he's uncovered is the now known adverse effects of the shots, the lies that we were told, and the cover-up that happened during COVID. He goes there, and he's calling out the media, as well he should. Keep it here.
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4: ABC News, I'm Dave Packer. CENTCOM says multiple targets have been hit after U.S. forces began another wave of attacks on Iran.
5: President Trump renewing his threat to target Iran's power plants and bridges, warning Iran will pay the price for taking too long to negotiate a peace deal.
6: They keep tapping us along. They keep playing us for suckers.
5: A top Iranian official threatening to expand the war, saying of the U.S., we are not afraid of fighting losers.
4: ABC's Martha Raddatz. Iran now saying the Strait of Hormuz is completely closed, something CENTCOM denies. Stocks plunged today after new inflation numbers, the consumer price index surging 4.2% over the last year as the Iran war makes fuel more expensive. Authorities in Ocean County, California, expanding their search for a child who was swept out to sea. The girl was with her mother and sibling when dangerous surf pushed them into the sea last night. Bystanders rescued the mother and sibling, but were unable to reach the girl. This is ABC News.
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2: From the WPBF 25 First Warning Weather Center, I'm Chief Certified Meteorologist Chris Martinez with a look at South Florida's certified most accurate forecast tonight. It is going to be sticky out there. Temperatures just down into the upper 70s, partly cloudy skies. And then as we head into your Thursday, expect another hot and humid day, 30% chance for some showers into the afternoon with a high near 90.
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4: Do you know all the adverse effects of those so-called treatments for COVID? You don't. I'll just tell you right now, you don't, because nobody's putting it out there. Nobody's talking about it because, God forbid, we actually find out as a country and as the globe, to be honest with you, exactly what we were put through about 5 or 6 years ago. Senator Ron Johnson, a U.S. Senator, great state of Wisconsin, always has been on top of this. Pleasure to see you, Ron. How are you?
5: Doing well, Joe. How about yourself?
4: I'm doing very well. Thank you for being out in the forefront for my family, for families across this country, and of course, specifically in Wisconsin as well, in trying to get the information out there. Ron, we see people like Scott Pelley crying in interviews about how he got fired from CBS. We're seeing ABC get sued and lose $15 million for slander or defamation on the president. We see so-called news and information organizations that we used to trust falling by the wayside, and they could all rejuvenate themselves. They can all revitalize their careers if they just cover the actual news. Why aren't they covering the report that you have showing what was going on with the FDA back in the day?
5: Because they're a radical left fellow travelers, and they're all part of the cabal. But no, this is, I'm a difficult guy to shock. But to me, this is shocking. On April 29th, we held here and released a report that just detailed, because of the Bobby Kennedy's radical transparency, we got 11 million documents, and in those documents we found the needles in the haystack showing that Peter Marks, who was head of CBER, the Center for Biologic Evaluation and Review, that's the group within FDA that approves vaccines and then is supposed to surveil the results for safety signals, right? Well, he was warned on March 1st, 2021, less than 3 months into the administration of these injections, that their algorithm they were using to analyze the VAER system, the Vaccine Adverse Event Reporting System, was going to hide safety signals. 26 days later, using a different algorithm that unmasked those safety signals, he was shown that there were 49 extreme cases of masking in the old system, and now 25 safety signals showing with the new algorithm. Including sudden cardiac death, pulmonary infarction, Bell's palsy, different types of strokes, and they buried it. They decided to keep using the old algorithm with the excuse, oh, we have to be consistent, and then lie to the American people, but we're just not seeing safety signals, even though from the start of VAERS in 1990 through the beginning of the pandemic, on average, there are about 280 deaths per year reported to VAERS associated with the vaccine, anaphylactic shock, that type of things. 2021, there were 21,000 deaths reported.
4: Oh, wow.
5: I don't need a sophisticated safety signal or algorithm to say these safety signals were screaming at them, but they were able to hide behind that algorithm and lie to the American people saying, we're just not seeing them. And Joe, we see that time and time again. We had a hearing last week. They had the president of a cancer society, right? The Democrats did, to refute my witnesses that say they are seeing signals, the plausible mechanism of potentially these injections causing cancer. And of course, the Dem witness goes, there's no proof that the injections cause cancer. Wow. Well, there's not proof if you don't look for it. There's no proof. Close your eyes. And by the way, there's no such thing as definitive proof. When it comes to what causes cancer, you have to look at plausible mechanisms. You have to look at clinical observations. All of a sudden, cases coming into oncologists exploding with young people and stuff. But again, they put their heads in the sand. They deny this. They can continue to deny this. And the reason I call this the biggest scandal, government scandal of my lifetime, is because of their lies. Because this cover-up, millions of people experience adverse events, some of them crippling permanent disabilities. Tens of thousands, if not hundreds of thousands of people died. You'll get it. Currently on the VAERS system, it's about 1.7 million adverse events, 39,000 deaths associated with the COVID vaccine worldwide. But we know from a CDC commissioned study at Harvard University, about 1% of adverse events are actually reported to VAERS. So take those numbers I just gave you, multiply them by as much as 100. I mean, the damage, the harm is devastating. It could have all, or most of it could have been prevented, or at least people would have been informed to make that decision of risk benefit, going, yeah, I'm old, I've got comorbidities. I think I'll take a chance of these adverse events because I'm really afraid of COVID. Okay, that would have been a legitimate thing for the FDA to do, but they didn't do that. They lied, say, oh, these things are safe and effective, and if we see adverse events, they're rare and mild. Sudden cardiac death is not mild.
4: I couldn't agree with you more. It's Senator Ron Johnson. You know, the VAERS system is interesting because you're right. Very, very few of the adverse effects are even reported. So if you take the multiple of 100 that you talked about, it's in the millions of people who potentially died because of the vaccine. Why can't we know that? And again, the VAERS system is something that's voluntary. They made it, correct me if I'm wrong, Ron, but I'm pretty sure they made it so cumbersome when COVID was happening that it would take a medical professional 25 minutes to 35 minutes just to put in a report. And they started saying, I'm not going to put the report in because they didn't have the time. They were dealing with all these influx of patients. So why can't we know? Well, what exactly? Go ahead.
5: So VAERS always was time consuming, which is why only 1% of adverse events gets reported. So they didn't change that. It's just always been time consuming. But again, the reason we couldn't know this is they didn't want to create vaccine hesitancy. You know, Fauci was bemoaning in October 2019 that we don't have a universal vaccination plan. The flu vaccine just wasn't accomplishing that. We would need a pandemic. Well, 2020, he got his pandemic, and this was his opportunity to force a universal vaccine program on the globe, and they did it with gusto. It obviously lined Moderna and Pfizer's pockets billions of dollars worth, and they've always wanted this mRNA platform, which never succeeded. It always failed in cancer trials because they couldn't control it. We were lied to that it was going to stay in the arm. No, they knew it was going to biodistribute. We were lied to that this was mRNA, true mRNA that degrades rapidly. No, this was modified, a pseudouridine to make sure it wouldn't degrade. We've had studies where this mRNA is circulating in the body 700 days, and then they cut off the study. So again, this was a disaster. And they're still covering up because the people who approve these things, a lot of them who are supposedly surveilling for safety, some of those people are still there. They're still frustrating and sabotaging Secretary Kennedy's effort to be radically transparent.
4: Right.
5: But again, we got 11 million pages. We were able to pick these needles out of the haystack. Again, they didn't help us find this. This is something we had to do. But the agencies are still not coming clean. They are not admitting what needs to be admitted. And why is this important, Joe? Because I'm dealing with the injection injured community.
4: Right.
5: When Facebook shut down their support groups early in the pandemic, people committed suicide. They no longer have that support group.
4: Wow.
5: Now they're committing suicide because they've been battling to be seen, heard, and believed so they can get treated for 5 years, and it's not happening. Doctors aren't admitting it. They don't have an ICD code for doctors to diagnose and be able to bill the patients for trying to treat injection injuries. So they're at a low point. Suicide rates are increasing. They need to be seen, heard, believed. They need these injection injuries to be acknowledged. Here's another nasty fact. Also in March of 2021, the same month where Peter Marks has shown that they're going to hide safety signals and he's shown the safety signals, NIH was diagnosing and treating people for these injection injuries. And know what they found the first thing? Early intervention was crucial. You had to get to these people early. They told the pilot, let's not provide false information. Wait for us to do the treatment, gather information, issue a study so doctors know how to treat this. They only issued that study in 2022 under tremendous pressure of the injection injured. And they quietly put it on a prepent server. They didn't announce it to the world. That they didn't really let medical professionals know the way they should have. So all these people that were injection injured that needed treatment and they needed treatment fast, They still haven't gotten it.
4: Ron, what they did was criminal. It was very criminal. We actually have a Pfizer vice president on tape over in somewhere in Europe saying that they never said that it would stop the spread. We literally had our government agency saying, if you take the shot, it's going to stop COVID from being spread to anybody else. That was a lie, a bottom line lie. You can't go after Fauci because of the pardon. But who do you go after? People in this country and around the globe want somebody to pay the price for the lies they told us to our faces. We know that masks didn't work. That was a lie. We know the six foot distancing was a lie they just made up. We know that it didn't stop the spread and that there were all sorts of adverse effects with these shots that people were forced to take. If you want to be in the military, you want to be a doctor, you want to go to a show in New York City, you had to take a vaccine. I didn't take it. I know a lot of people that didn't take it, but there are 80%, according to Dr. Peter McCullough, that have taken it. Who is going to pay the price, Ron? Because it seems like they're all getting away with it.
5: So the problem is government protects itself. Government protects its employees, the people that carry out its devious deeds. And government has protected the evildoers, the wrongdoers, from being held accountable by Congress by not turning over documents. Again, I've written over 70 oversight letters to the Biden HHS to give me the big middle finger. I didn't get anything. It wasn't until Bobby Kennedy finally forced them to turn me over 11 million pages of documents, so we found these needles in the haystack. So now we know who the players were. Now we're starting to conduct transcribed interviews. We're going to find out more about this. So our investigation has really only begun, and what I can do is I can expose this. I can reveal the American public. These are the people. I'm telling you, Peter Marks, he was warned. He covered it up. He's now working at Eli Lilly, making millions of dollars, I'm sure. But we'll talk to him.
4: Let me stop you because I'm glad you went there. I was going to ask you about the news media giving you a complete blackout on this story. And the next question was going to be, this newscast brought to you by Eli Lilly. This newscast brought to you by Pfizer. This newscast brought to you by Moderna. Should these companies that have a stake in what's being said on the news have the ability to sponsor and therefore, I would think, have some pressure to put on news organizations?
5: We are one, I think, of only two nations that allow television advertising for pharmaceutical drugs, and it is allow them to capture the narrative. They buy the influence in medical colleges, in medical journals. They spend billions of dollars in ads, so they quash any kind of serious investigation in terms of harms on drugs or vaccines. They've obviously captured and corrupted the federal health agencies as well. So, no, that level of corruption has to end. And we need the news media to start covering the story. Not one major network has carried this other than CBS. Major Garrett did an online streaming interview with me, but that's it. I haven't got CBS to cover the story. Fox and Fox Business has covered it. Programs like yours is covering it. So a growing number of Americans is understanding this, but until yes. All Americans understand this story, understand the depravity, the corruption, the lives that were destroyed because the FDA officials did not do their job. Let me add, again, I think most of us, when we hear safety surveillance, assume, I mean, they're looking for their needles in the haystack. They're looking for small little signals to really be on the lookout, to further investigate, to warn doctors to be on the lookout for things. That's not what they did. They basically, before they made any announcements whatsoever, like on myocarditis or ischemic stroke, in people over 65, that, by the way, they were showing safety signals even using the invalid algorithm that was hiding them. They were basically requiring definitive proof. Mm. You know, kind of like that Democrat witness that came in and said, there's no proof that these injections cause cancer. Well, again, you'll never say there's proof.
4: Right.
5: Even though we've got oncologists that are, you know, eminently qualified oncologists that are laying out the plausible mechanism, that are telling what they're seeing in the clinic, that's not good enough. That's evidence. It's not proof. So, again, the standard chasing, you're looking for the small little signals to warn doctors to, we're not going to say a word because we don't want to create vaccine hesitancy. We want to make sure that Pfizer and Moderna can line their pockets with billions, and we have this universal vaccine program finally. So we're going to keep our mouths shut and let all this damage occur. And they knew it. They knew it. They had to be shaking their boots. They approved the emergency use authorization. They knew their contractors hiring more people to input all the reports, deluging theirs, that they had to be shaking their boots. But then when they saw that their algorithm was going to hide these safety signals, they had to, thank you, Lord.
4: Big relief,
5: we
4: yeah.
5: We can cling to this, claim we have to be consistent, and we can go to the American public and lie bald-facing. We're just not seeing safety signals. That's what they've done. They're doing it to this day.
4: It's disgusting. It's U.S. Senator Ron Johnson, Republican, great state of Wisconsin. Go to johnson.senate.gov. You probably can't get them to stop advertising on news shows. I would like to see us try, but they'll claim First Amendment and probably win. But, Ron, you can governmentally say you can't go from government to big pharma back to government to big pharma. This is a revolving door. You can say if you leave government, you can't take a job with one of these companies for 15 years if you want. You guys can try to pass something like that. Why not do that? Because how many people, just since you've been in the Senate, which has not been forever, have you seen go from the board of directors to somebody in the House of Representatives or working for NIH or something? It happens all the time. Why don't we stop it?
5: First of all, it's not unconstitutional to not allow certain products to be advertised on TV. Don't allow tobacco anymore. We didn't allow pharmaceuticals till 1997, and then Bill Clinton changed that based on a regulation.
4: Right.
5: So again, that is the first.
4: I think that's their claim. I think that'll be their claim. First Amendment will be their claim, but you're right. You certainly, we have said you can't physically drink a beer in a commercial. You can't have a cigarette commercial. You're right. I mean, what you just said is correct. I'm saying their argument, their big dollar lawyers are going to say it's a First Amendment issue. Right. That might make it a problem. But what about the revolving door?
5: Yeah, I think we can certainly clamp down that as well. And part of it is, again, expose these people for what they've done. Fauci, I mean, that is a bad human being right there, okay? And, Bobby Kane did a good job of exposing how bad he is in the real Anthony Fauci book. I recommend to your listeners to read that book. But again, now we know that he was lying to Congress about funding gain of function. We're seeing more examples. Customs Border Patrol picked up a couple of people that used to work with Fauci smuggling in monkeypox.
4: Come on. I reported that the other day.
5: Function of research. This is all about bioweapons.
4: Well, and again, you said he predicted it. We needed a pandemic. We got the same guy from, 20 years ago saying, if you have it, that's the best kind of immunity. Natural immunity is the best kind of immunity. And then he completely switched sides in this day and age. So people watching and listening are yelling at their TVs or they're yelling at their radios. Ron, can you undo the pardon that was done by the auto pen for Fauci? I mean, please say that there's something that can be done. The guy should at least be in front of a jury. It was a horrible thing that he did. Can you undo that pardon? Are you guys still even looking into that? An oversight?
5: Well, courts might be able to undo that. Again, that would be something for a judicial system. States do not have a pardon. Okay, that only applies to federal crimes.
4: That's right.
5: So
4: that's a smart move. Right.
5: A case there. Again, we've got to prove things. I think Senator Paul is going to actually interview Fauci. I don't know what documents Senator Paul has. I mean, before I interview people, I like to have documents so they don't run circles around me. So
4: I like that idea. And he's suggesting that you literally can still prosecute the guy in individual states. You got 50 different prosecutions going on, and the pardon federally does not cover him. Got to hit a break here. Stay here.
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4: 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Just too long for the radio box that we had to put it in. Love having him coming on, and I'm glad that he's not backing off these adverse effects that we all still are dealing with. Keep it here. Joe Pags coming back.
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16: From ABC News, I'm Dave Packer. A new escalation in the Middle East, U.S. Central Command launching new self-defense strikes against multiple targets in Iran. In response, Iran this hour claiming to have fired at 21 targets. Sirens sounding Bahrain, citizens being told to take shelter, and conflicting information about the Strait of Hormuz. Iran says it's completely closed. U.S. Central Command says that's not the case. ABC's Martha Raddatz.
17: This comes just some 24 hours after U.S. fighter jets targeted nearly 20 Iranian sites, including radar and air defense systems, in retaliation for the downing of that U.S. Apache helicopter. Iran releasing unverified video claiming to show the strikes also damaged critical civilian water reservoirs. CENTCOM saying they are looking into the report.
16: In an interview tonight, President Trump saying if Iran does not accept a deal, there will be heavy bombing tomorrow. The Iran war bringing higher fuel costs here at home, and now its effect on the cost of living is becoming clear in today's consumer price index data. ABC's Selena Wang.
18: So this report showed inflation rising at the fastest pace in 3 years at 4.2%. Compare that to the start of the year where it was closer to 2%. And a big driver of that increase is these higher energy prices because of the war with Iran.
16: And that news sent stocks plummeting, the Nasdaq falling nearly 2%. Congress has until Friday to approve an extension of FISA. It's the law that allows U.S. surveillance of foreigners. Some lawmakers are concerned about passing the extension while Bill Pulte will be acting director of national intelligence. President Trump says he's considering candidates who could take over permanently. House Speaker Mike Johnson.
19: He is in the process of interviewing the persons who would potentially be the next DNI. They're going to be highly qualified, all these potential nominees are.
16: As for Pulte, he has no intelligence background. You're listening to ABC News.
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7: From the WPBF 25 First Warning Weather Center, I'm Chief Certified Meteorologist Chris Martinez with a look at South Florida's certified most accurate forecast tonight. It is going to be sticky out there. Temperatures just down into the upper 70s, partly cloudy skies. And then as we head into your Thursday, expect another hot and humid day, 30% chance for some showers into the afternoon with a high near 90.
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4: Great radio stations everywhere, along with Polo. Sam is off today, so CJ is in. Her big sissy. Glad to have you. It's the Joe Pag Show. Thanks a lot for stopping by. There's a lot going on. There's a lot to get to. Go Spurs, go. Big game coming up very soon. As we do the show live, we're about a half an hour away from tip-off. And it's been a very good series. Back at Madison Square Garden in New York City tonight. It's going to be back in San Antonio. Polo, do you know if it's Friday or Saturday? I think it's Saturday. Yeah, I think it is as well. So there's going to be a game, another home game here in San Antonio, no matter what happens tonight. But I'd like to see a 2-2 tie, which would be very interesting, because that would mean that the home team hasn't won anything yet. I hope that that continues. I do not want to see New York win tonight, although very good series. And again, let me just say it again. When the New York fans come here to San Antonio, and there are a lot more New York fans here than there were San Antonio fans there, don't act the fool. Show the world that we're better than that. So that's all I can say about that. A couple of big stories that I want to make sure that I get to, including I passed by the gas station today, and it's 3.19. Now, for those of you around the country, you might be jealous. Maybe your gas prices are similar. CJ, do you know what the gas prices are in Michigan?
27: It was $3.97.
4: $3.97? What the heck? Say it with me. Whitmer sucks. Paula, what is it where you live?
28: I don't know. I don't drive around a ton anymore, so I don't need to see the gas prices as much.
4: Better question might be, when's the last time you left the house? March. It was in March.
28: I mean, it was earlier today. Because I had to take my girlfriend's son to the gym.
4: Okay.
28: But that was like down the street. So.
4: No, I got you. I was actually in San Antonio proper today for a meeting, and it's higher there. It was like $3.49, something like that. But it was $3.19 at the gas station where I normally go, and so it's coming down a lot. It was well over $4 for a while, and that's why the reason I bring that up is this story from CNN. CNN Business, and the headline is, inflation tops 4% for the first time in 3 years as oil prices jump. I'm like, are they jumping? Why is my gas price down? Because my gas price, as is yours, anybody watching and listening, is commensurate with the price of a barrel of oil. So am I going to see a jump in gas prices tomorrow? I might. But I wonder, this is from Alicia Wallace. News. Annual inflation rose to a three-year high of 4.2% in May, underscoring how elevated energy prices are ripping through rippling through the U.S. economy, according to new data from the Bureau of Labor Statistics. Prices rose 0.5% on a monthly basis, driven higher by the U.S.-Israeli war with Iran. The latest consumer price index shows that's the case. The higher cost of energy accounted for 60% of the monthly increase. Overall, food prices and grocery prices didn't rise as fast as they did in April, increasing 0.2 and 0.1 respectively versus 0.5 and 0.7. Economists were expecting prices to rise 0.5 from the month before and the annual rate to accelerate to 4.2% from the 3.8% reported in April, according to the FactSet estimates. 4.2% is still too hot for comfort, but the more important news was that the increase was concentrated mainly on energy, especially gasoline, rather than spreading widely across the economy. Economist Sung Won So, a professor in finance and economics at Loyola Marymount University, wrote in a note on Wednesday. Some would call that today. So, I mean, again, I don't want inflation to be 4.2%. I want it to be like 1, if not negative inflation. I'd like to see prices actually go down. But I wonder if there will be a negative number, which would be a positive, actually. I wonder if there will be a negative number once the war, the operation, whatever the hell it is over with Iran. Will we see gas prices back down to like $2.15 a gallon or something like that? And if we do see that, will CNN write a report about how great it is? I'm guessing probably not. I'm going to put myself out there and say probably not. Then there's this, another quick hit. Bill Gates tells Congress Jeffrey Epstein used his affairs as leverage to keep billionaire close. Duh. We all knew that. It was a leverage play. I mean, Charlie Kirk said that before his disgusting demise. He said that this was a leverage play. Josh Christensen and Ali Goetz, I'm not sure. Microsoft co-founder Bill Gates claimed in Capitol Hill hearing on Wednesday today that Jeffrey Epstein used Gates's marital infidelities as leverage to keep the billionaire in Epstein's circle. In an open statement before the House Oversight Committee, Gates denied all knowledge of the deceased pedophile's criminal conduct, but admitted associating with Epstein to further his global philanthropic goals between 2011 and 2014. Quote, I never went to his island, his ranch, or his Florida home. I've never victimized anyone, he said. While he may have sought to foster personal relationship, I was never interested in that and never reciprocated, which is very odd to say. But Gates also disclosed that Epstein learned of him having been unfaithful in my marriage and sought to use information about my infidelities, in addition to many lies that he layered on top to pressure me to re-engage with him. Quote, he was unsuccessful in his effort, but it shows some of the ways he tried to leverage his interactions with me to further his agenda, Gates added. In February, the computer whiz had confessed to employees at the Gates Foundation that he engaged in two extramarital affairs with Russian women, at least one of whom appears to have been used by Epstein in an attempt to extort money from Gates. Gates also reportedly acknowledged that he had been accused of more than 20 extramarital affairs during his divorce proceedings from his ex-wife. There you go. So, 20 affairs? And he fell for some Russian honeypot? And we're supposed to believe everything else he says? Come on, man. Come on, dude. But then there's this. This is the one I really wanted to get to. Polo, do you care about soccer? FIFA, do you care?
28: Not really.
4: CJ, you care? FIFA, soccer?
27: Nope.
4: That's that. CJ, does dad care about soccer, FIFA?
27: I don't believe you do.
4: Nah. I don't. Listen, let me give all credit where it's due. First of all, I like Andrew Giuliani, and he's sort of the ambassador of FIFA for this administration. Think the world of him. We'll probably have him on again very soon. Rudy's son, had him on from CPAC. Great guy. I just don't care. By the way, soccer players, some of the fittest athletes on the planet. I could not do it. I'm not denigrating what they do. I don't get it. Why 90,000, 100,000 people would show up in a stadium and watch men or women kick the ball around for 90 minutes. I don't get it. Now, you might say, well, why do you want to watch a guy throw a ball and a guy with a bat try to hit the ball? I hear you. You can be critical of that. Why do you want to see somebody throw a ball into a basket? Oh, okay, I got you. But this is not an American pastime, and we're trying so hard to make it an American pastime. And the reason this comes up, CJ, do me a favor, open the lines. Let's see if anybody has a comment on FIFA and whether they like soccer or not. The reason I bring this up is the Sun, but the U.S. version of the Sun out of the U.K., says PR disaster, FIFA mass book hotel rooms in World Cup host city before being forced to cancel 75%. You see what I'm saying? Is there any way we're going to get Americans interested in soccer? Polo, is there any way that's going to happen?
28: Cheerleaders in short shorts or something?
4: Do they even have that? I have no idea. Do they have cheerleaders
28: in
4: soccer?
28: That's why I'm saying, I mean...
4: So add that maybe. Make it more football-like.
28: Like Dallas Cowboy cheerleaders, but for soccer.
4: Because, I mean, right now there's no interest. Can you imagine? They were so excited about this, they booked out tons and tons of hotel rooms for soccer watchers. They had to cancel 75% of them. And I'm not surprised. Ricky Westaby, I think, freelance sports reporter, wrote this. FIFA has left hotel rooms across the U.S. in a lurch after mass booking rooms in host cities before canceling the majority of them. One host city hit particularly hard by FIFA's movements ahead of the World Cup has been Kansas City, Missouri. People listening right now from Kansas City. Per the Kansas City Star, FIFA reserved up to 5,000 rooms per night for many of the evenings that its officials and business partners would be in town. That means that FIFA will have reserved tens of thousands of rooms across the month-long tournament in that city alone. But as soccer's greatest international tournament drew closer, the government body canceled the majority of those reservations. They're not alone either in the U.S., with hotel bookings slumping nationwide only weeks before the World Cup. Several cities have reported that the hotel bookings are actually lower than in previous years, with the World Cup having the opposite desired effect or impact. Visit KC, which helped local hotels negotiate contracts with FIFA, has now confirmed that FIFA canceled 75% of the rooms that it had originally blocked. Spokesperson for Visit KC, Mackenzie Walters, acknowledged that the KCS, that FIFA's cancellations were abnormally large. Walters said, "We recognize that it's put many of our hotel partners in a difficult position, but we are optimistic as we start to see more positive travel data for Kansas City." Walker Swan, general manager for Crown Plaza Hotel in downtown Kansas City, reiterated the same to the outlet. Swan said, "It was a lot. If I'm speaking honestly, without getting into specifics, it was a majority of the rooms that they had booked." I mean, it's a simple question. Will we ever have the desire in this country to watch soccer? I don't know why it's so much more exciting or so much more nationwide pastime in other countries, other than they don't have baseball and football and basketball, not to the level that we have basketball. They're the best players on the planet. And by the way, although we say baseball is America's pastime, it's not. It's NFL football. It just is. Oh, any thoughts on why NFL football is so much more interesting to us than soccer?
28: Probably the violence.
4: That's true. Soccer, you can't do anything. You get a red card, a black card, or some yellow card, whatever the hell it is.
28: But, I mean, yeah, you'll get kicked out.
4: Like, literally, if you tackle somebody in soccer, you're getting kicked out. If you don't tackle somebody in football, we're mad at you.
28: You're going to get benched. Yeah.
4: I mean, exactly right.
28: So you get kicked out in a different way, I guess.
4: That's true.
28: But CJ, I was just going to ask real quick. How long till they blame all this on Trump?
4: Oh, I'm sure that's going to be blamed already. If he weren't the president, I'm sure that Obama could have brought in all the soccer fans. Oh, yeah, without a doubt. That'll be Whoopi's thing tomorrow to save face. Trump ruined FIFA. CJ, your kids are young, my wonderful grandkids. Do they care about soccer?
27: No, they both tried soccer. They tried playing it, but no, they don't have very much interest in it.
4: And they said, "This is dumb," and then stopped. Yeah. I mean, I played soccer once when I was in Italy because everybody was kicking the ball around and I sucked at it. I mean, I get it. It's a real skill. And you've got to, like, be born into it and be raised kicking the ball around. Now, listen, we have a lot of people in this country who are here from other countries, whether legally or illegally, and soccer is a major deal. And we really have millions and millions of people who came here during Biden. I mean, you figure that they might be going to the games, but nobody's buying hotel rooms, and they're canceling three-quarters of the rooms. That's crazy to me. I just think at some point we have to say to ourselves, you know, not really going to catch on here. Now, if football went away and baseball went away and basketball went away, maybe then, and I can only make the assumption, and this is a completely ignorant and naive assumption, but I can only make the assumption that these other countries didn't have anything else, and soccer became the be-all, end-all. I mean, when you tell me Messi, and when you tell me Ronaldo, I think I know what they look like, but I'm not like, oh, my God. Like, if they were here, I wouldn't, in my studio, I wouldn't be like, oh, my God.
28: But I think if you also think about it, soccer's because you don't have equipment to wear. I mean, other than cleats, but even then, I mean, I'm sure that there are people in other countries that might have to play barefoot or, you know, whatever, and they're totally fine with that. With football, I mean, you have all that equipment. Baseball, bats, gloves, you know.
4: So that's actually a really good point. So, in other words, this is a game that anybody can play, no matter what your economic situation is.
28: Yes.
4: That's a very good
28: point. Especially because, I mean, look at like tennis and whatever. I mean, those and golf, those are way more expensive. So, yeah. I mean, to me, it's the more affordable sport, team sport. And so that's probably why it's so universal except here.
4: I mean, not everybody's rich in the United States, but you've got people who come from poor areas that end up being big, you know, big stars in all sorts of sports. I just don't think we get it. Why are you kicking the ball like as long as a football field, if not longer? I'm not even sure how long it is. And then if the game ends like 1-0, you're happy. I don't know. It's like I think that we're down for scoring better. Like baseball is a low scoring sport. Don't misunderstand it. There's good pitching, going to be low scoring, but it's exciting to see one go like 10-8. You know what I mean? Hitting home runs and just getting that charge out of it. And I get when you kick the goal, but you can literally end a soccer game, probably not in the World Cup, but you can literally end a soccer game 0-0. I'm like, really? We just watch for 90 minutes for that?
28: Yeah, that would be annoying for sure. But I mean, baseball gets the same kind of rap too. You know, if it was like a 1-0 game and it went forever and it just drags along. I mean,
4: yes, we like scoring.
28: Haven't they tried to like speed the game up?
4: They have. No, in baseball now, there is actually a timer on the pitcher. If you don't pitch in time, you get a ball to the, to the batter. If the batter's not in there in time, he could get a strike. So they have tried to make it faster, which it's an interesting thing because now you can also challenge balls and strikes. But for me, you're right. 1-0 game is boring as hell, unless it's a no hitter. Then you're like, oh my God, is he going to get the no hitter? But again, like I said a little while ago, if you have a game that's 10-8 that had a bunch of home runs, that's exciting.
28: Yeah. And I think that, like you said, I mean, maybe it's also people get it over there. And then if they're at a game or a soccer match or a football match, there's the interaction with the crowd at the I don't know what they call it there. The field, the pitch, whatever.
4: It's a stadium, the pitch,
28: I mean, yeah. I watched Ted Lasso, so I'm trying to remember all the little references that they
4: made. I've never seen that show.
28: It's an amazing show. You should watch it.
4: Check it out.
28: And hey, maybe you would like soccer just a little bit more.
4: You never know.
28: You know, so maybe that's what it is because of all that fun and interaction that happens there that makes people interested. And then when people go and they watch it together at like bars and stuff like that, it's the same kind of thing. So maybe that's what it is, but I don't know. I mean,
4: it ain't catching on. I don't know. I mean, we'll see if they can do something with it. When you have that, you would figure that people would be coming from the other countries to go watch their team would fill up the hotel rooms. I guess they're not even coming. 833-JOE-PAGS, 833-563-7247, joepags.com. I gotta know, is soccer ever gonna catch on here in the States? 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We're back after this.
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0: lot going on last night. So watching some video of Victor Wembanyama showing up at Madison Square Garden. I don't know, man. Listen, I think all people would like to be a little taller. I think men certainly would like to be a little taller. I mean, I'm taller than average, but I'm not like, you know, 7 feet tall. I'm 6'1". I think it's a thing for many people, not everybody. But I don't know. I wouldn't want to be 7'4". Not that you could do anything about it. But, Polo, I'm watching the guy. It's like there's...
1: It's ridiculous. Like I told you, the other day when Lisa Salters was trying to interview him.
0: Right.
1: And like,
0: she couldn't reach him.
1: All you saw was the microphone, and you couldn't even see her head.
0: And trust me when I say she was standing on something already. They all stand on something to interview the NBA players.
1: Yeah.
0: But as I'm watching it, I'm thinking to myself, he's also doing this on purpose because he could have leaned over. He knew what was going on. It's funny. We were watching it, and I said to Jenny, I said, he's got to go back and do the interview because he's already in the tunnel, like leaving the floor. And then all of a sudden you see him turn around and then he ran back to the floor. That's when he did the interview with Salters. And he leans over to, he like puts his ear, you buy her, you know, what he's answering.
1: Right. But I mean, I've got to put a little bit of that on the camera guy. Like he should have zoomed out.

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2: ABC News, I'm Dave Packer. U.S. Central Command says it's concluded overnight strikes on Iran targeting surveillance, communication, and air defense systems. U.S. Marines, Air Force, and Navy assets were used in the operation. In an interview tonight, President Trump saying if Iran does not accept a deal, there will be heavy bombing tomorrow. ABC's Karen Travers at the White House.
3: Iran has a say in these negotiations, and their negotiator and their foreign ministry have said that they're reassessing where things stand at this point in their negotiations because of mixed messages and contradictory statements and positions from the president and the United States at this point.
2: President Trump today signing a $70 billion immigration enforcement bill. This a day after House Republicans pushed the bill through with a 214 to 212 vote. Pope Leo drawing huge crowds during his visit to Spain. Today, Leo visited prison inmates, telling them their past mistakes do not define their future. This is ABC News.
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10: From the WPBF 25 First Warning Weather Center, I'm Chief Certified Meteorologist Chris Martinez with a look at South Florida's certified most accurate forecast tonight. It is going to be sticky out there. Temperatures just down into the upper 70s, partly cloudy skies. And then as we head into your Thursday, expect another hot and humid day, 30% chance for some showers into the afternoon with a high near 90.
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1: During the show yesterday, we found out that Carmelo Anthony was found guilty of killing, murdering Austin Metcalf. Then we found out right at the very end, you might not have been tuned in, that he got 35 years in prison. Many people think it's nowhere near enough. Well, I talked to Sheriff David Clark yesterday about that case and what might have led somebody 17 years old to first response, grab a knife, and stab somebody in the heart, killing him because of a dispute over a tent. We pick it up from there. But what goes into the mindset of a 17-year-old black kid who is living in not a horrible area? He's not in the hood somewhere. He's not in the ghetto. He's not poor. He's got two parents that both worked. They both appeared to be upstanding members of society. But something got in his head early on, and one must question the parents, that said, if a white person confronts you, you're the victim always. Because there's no way in my mindset or yours we would ever say, oh, you want me to leave the tent? Let me stab you in the heart. You know what I mean, David? I mean, we would have a fight, you'd have a pushing match, you get a guy in a headlock at the bus stop or whatever, and then you go to school. I mean, but this kid, in his head, said, try me, you're going to be sorry. And he knew that he had a knife the entire time, and he knew what he was going to do if he felt like it was now going to be a fight. Can you break that down into the mentality of a young black, 17-year-old black kid who had his whole life in front of him, now might spend the rest of his life in jail, and the 17-year-old white kid's just dead? What makes him think the knife is the right choice here?
2: Yeah, and it's a great question. And I'm not a psychoanalyst. I'm not a psychologist. However, right. I was a young black kid. But this kid obviously had anger, deep-seated anger within him, and nowhere to turn, nobody to talk to about it. He obviously came from one of these dysfunctional families at home where when you're dealing with these sorts of internal things as a human being, you turn to other things. You turn to other people, for heaven's sakes. Could have done this with people at school if you felt he's being picked on. And none of that was evidenced in the trial that, as a reason for this. But he was so angry that he was going to try to make this right by himself, and he couldn't figure out that there are other ways, there are alternatives to deal with what he was doing. And look, he went there on his own, okay? He didn't have any business there.
1: Right.
2: So he went there looking for trouble. The knife thing, I don't know. I suppose if he had a gun, he probably would have shot that Austin kid.
1: Right.
2: But, you know, two lives gone, two lives wasted, one in the grave, the other will be going to prison probably for the rest of his adult life. And then we just kind of like move on, because there are a lot of young people out there, especially in these minority communities, that have this deep-seated anger and resentment. Who knows why? It's not an excuse, but it's real. Because I'll tell you what, when you're 17 years old and you're going to that level of killing somebody, Joe, that's way out there, man. That's beyond my comprehension. I've never been that angry as an adult, for heaven's sakes, much less a 17-year-old kid.
1: I never would have considered it, Sheriff, and that's why I ask about it. By the way, your book was written at a time where you were actually outlining what Obama did to harm this country. And the book is called Cop Under Fire. Go and get it. It's Sheriff David Clark. Can we blame Obama for when he said the police acted stupidly in Cambridge? Or if I had a son, he'd look like Trayvon? Or Michael, he sent two or three representatives from the White House to Michael Brown's funeral, a criminal that died because he attacked a police officer. I mean, Trayvon Martin went back and the guy killed him in self-defense. But every single time he had an opportunity to say, let's see how this thing shakes out. As an attorney, as a Harvard law guy, instead of every single time, David, he said the other guy who wasn't black was the bad guy and he caused this. Can we trace this back to Obama?
2: I think you got to go a little further back, and I'm going to bring up this lack of parental involvement. Ineffective parenting is where it starts. It starts in the home, all right? But where Obama comes into this is he had an opportunity. He had an opportunity to, you know, make this less of a race-conscious society in America, and instead he used it for political leverage to improve his own political situation.
1: Yes.
2: That's when you can blame him. Remember the Trayvon Martin situation?
1: Absolutely.
2: If I had a son, he'd look like Trayvon Martin.
1: I mean,
2: that's irresponsible, and he knew it. But he knew exactly what he was doing. It's not like, well, he misspoke. Well, I didn't mean to say it like that. He knew he did all this stuff intentionally, and so he had a chance to change America, to be less race conscious. Instead, he poured gas on it.
1: He really did. And when he said that at the time, and I think you and I were talking, I know that I said this. Why didn't he say if he had a neighbor, he'd look like George? Because George Zimmerman, by the way, a Latino that they kept calling a white yeah. Hispanic, which was weird. But he never said that. He never said, let's see how this shakes out. Two people's lives affected for the rest of their lives. And, of course, the guy was exonerated because he stood his ground. Trayvon Martin circled back and started a fight with him. But having said all of that, I just the guy you started saying it. And let me add to that and see if this is where you were going. Barack Obama had the opportunity as the first black president to literally bring us together for good in this country. A one for all for one, e pluribus unum, the melting pot. Let's listen, a black man made it to the presidency. Let's go. We're a post-racial America. But instead, he doubled down on the racism. I remember when he was running for president, either the first time or the second time, he said, I don't like look like those people on those dollar bills. They're not saying it, but they're saying it that he's a black guy. I mean, so many white people voted for this guy. He was one of the most popular people ever to be voted in this country. Do you agree with me that he had an opportunity unlike anybody before him or since to bring us together, and he refused to do it?
2: Yes, I do. But he weaponized race for political gain. That's what makes it so sick, Joe, that he did it for political gain. Look, Barack Obama didn't grow up with the experience that many young black men have growing up in the ghetto. He didn't. He went to good schools. He was raised basically by his grandparents, his grandmother, when his mom abandoned him.
1: Right.
2: But they did a great job of raising him. He went to elite schools. He went to, Ivy League schools. He was the American success story of what can happen with a black kid if you got some good solid foundation underneath you. You got good parents or grandparents, family members, for heaven's sakes. You keep your nose clean. You work hard. You learn how to overcome. And this is what people can learn at home from their parents. So my mom and dad, I talk about it in the book, as you mentioned. One of the most important virtues they instilled in me, and a virtue is a redeeming quality, how to overcome obstacles. Life is full of obstacles. But when I was in these situations, I had a mom and a dad, especially a dad, to turn to. And even if I didn't turn to them, they saw something was, and he looks like he's taking a little wrong turn here. Son, get over here. Yeah. Son, let me talk to you. And that's what this Carmelo Anthony didn't have. He didn't have any adult in his family, in his life, and all those loudmouths outside the court. Where were they?
1: You've got one woman that I just saw a piece of video over on X by one of our friends, Brianna Morello. And the woman literally says, what do I tell my five boys? What do we do now? I don't know. Maybe don't stab somebody in the heart at a track meet. I mean, isn't it that simple, Sheriff? It's not really more complicated, is it?
2: Not really. You got to talk to them every day. Every day's a learning day. You have more successful parents than unsuccessful parents. And that includes single moms. You have more successful single moms than unsuccessful single moms, although you're battling the odds if you're going to go it alone like that. But those are the cultural aspects that people stay away from. Oh, you don't want to go there. Oh, you don't want to, that's victim blaming. That's victim shaming. No, you got kids. That's your most important responsibility. It's all in the book. I laid it out because I had to live it, for heaven's sakes. And I bless God every day for it. I had a foundation. I had a solid start. And that's where it all comes together. But nobody wants to talk about that. They want to talk about, racism and slavery. There's no black today. I don't think there are any left who experienced slavery. They're all dead. That doesn't mean we forget about it. That's not what I'm saying. But I don't want to hear these people today with all the opportunities that are available talking about slavery and talking about reparations and talking about unfair. Yeah, it's an unfair world. There's no doubt about that. But go back to what I said. Learning how to overcome obstacles is an important thing that you can instill in a child.
1: It's a great read, and I want you to get it. It's called Cop Under Fire. It's by Sheriff David Clark, C-L-A-R-K-E. Go to Sheriff Clark over on X and go to his website, americassheriff.com. I'd be remiss if I didn't hit you on a couple of quick things when it comes to law enforcement. Trendier Agua's here. MS-13 is here. They were here en masse under Biden, and they were taking over entire apartment complexes in Aurora, Colorado, and in other places, even though the Aurora mayor lied and said they weren't. They literally were running the joint. They're still here, just not as visible as they were then. If you're in charge, President Trump calls and says, David, take care of these gang members that are in this country. How do you eradicate that problem from our country?
2: Well, they know where they are, you know, in these cities. These people don't hide. They operate in plain sight. But again, you know, once you take these individuals into custody, you got to make sure you get them out of the country. And the courts are getting in the way, Joe. Every time the president issues some executive order on deportation or whatever, you get some federal judge steps in. Look at this clown out in Maryland. Remember that? I can't think of his name. They call him
1: Kilmar Abrego Garcia, who's the Maryland dad. Yeah.
2: That was almost 2 years ago, and he's
1: crazy.
2: Still
1: he's being driven around by drivers in luxury SUVs, David. It's like he's a star. It's crazy to me.
2: They had him out of the country once, and then some federal judge got involved and ordered that he be brought back in. And I think at that point, the ICE officials, you know, with support from the president and others, should have drew the line and said, you want him back, Your Honor? You go get him. We're not going to bring an illegal person back into the country. And have a showdown, for heaven's sakes. But, yeah, you got to round these guys up. They're still here. They're the most dangerous. That's where they started going after the – a lot of these people still have warrants. They're getting them a little more elusive now because they've gone underground because they're known. But you just got to stay at it.
1: It is Sheriff David Clark. Get that book. It's called Cop Under Fire. Go to americassheriff.com, americassheriff.com. Let's finish with this. As we're watching all this anti-ICE stuff going on, as we're watching Border Patrol being attacked, as we're watching cops being attacked in these so-called teen takeovers, but you rightfully call them riots, who the hell wants to be a cop? When you've got a mayor in New York like Mamdani who basically hates the police and wants to release everybody from Rikers, who wants to be a cop? I know recruitment is down. How do we turn that around? Because if you offer me a job and one job is everybody hates you because leadership hates you and another job is they don't all hate you, I'm probably not going to be a cop. How do we change that?
2: Well, you got to rebuild the image that was torn down by these anti-cop individuals. And one of the things that you could do is properly fund them, make sure they have the resources, the training, the budgets necessary. Increase the pay, for heaven's sakes. Cops go out there. They know they're not going to get rich. You know, I went into policing. I didn't think I was going to get rich, but I wanted to serve my community. But I also wanted to make a decent wage, for heaven's sake, a decent living. I'm seeing so many law enforcement agencies that are working without a collective bargaining contract, for heaven's sakes, for like a year, 2 years. That's a slap in the face. You want to improve the recruitment? Increase the wages, for heaven's sake. Make it worthwhile to go out and, you know, sign up and put that uniform on and go out and do this dangerous job every day. But, I mean, they're doing it basically for peanuts. But, you know, they're dedicated and they're going to keep on doing it. But you're going to have to rebuild the image. And that's not going to happen overnight.
1: Under Biden and Mayorkas, the Border Patrol knew they didn't. Nobody had their back. HSI knew nobody had their back. ICE knew nobody had their back. In New York City and places like Chicago and other big blue cities, the cops know that City Hall doesn't have their back. So even if they increase the wages, would you want that job?
2: I think it'll help. I think you're going to need a number of things to do. But, you know, in this day and age, make a nice living. I'm not saying you pay millions of dollars, but for heaven's sake, some of these cops are only making $50,000, $60,000, $70,000. Can't get an off day, for heaven's sakes, working, you know, overtime to supplement your income. Why don't we raise it to $100,000 a year for a cop? Some cities should do that and try to get somebody else's officers who are already employed. Say, hey, you come here to work. And our agencies, we're going to start you at $100,000 plus benefit. You'll see people sign up for that, but you know, we still get you know, the short end of the stick when it comes to what we put up with, what we're required to do, the responsibility we have. We don't want to get rich, but we just want to be decently compensated.
1: I could not disagree with you. The cops deserve a lot more money. My dad, my whole family, they were firefighters coming up. They weren't making much. They were volunteers firefighters, to be honest with you. But they cared about the community, and they wanted to keep the community safe. And that's what police are trying to do as well. I like the idea of grabbing some cops from Chicago or New York where they're not being appreciated and bring them to places where they would be. And that's why I wish you were still the sheriff, because you'd be bringing them on. It's Sheriff David Clark, formerly of Milwaukee County, Wisconsin. Go get his book, America's Sheriff. Go to americassheriff.com to get the book, or just go find it where you get your books. It's called Cop Under Fire. Sheriff, it's always a pleasure. Great stuff today. Let's do it again very soon.
2: Good talking to you, Joe.
1: 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That's it for this one. Back after this on the Joe Pags Show.
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0: 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You know, we talk a lot about what do you do if you're a law enforcement officer? And I like that he talked about how other communities can gobble them up. If you're not going to be treated right in Chicago, you're not going to be treated right in New York City, you're not going to be treated right in Portland or Seattle, well, then you can just go to a different place. Now, listen, I understand a lot of you might be from there. You might have deep roots in the area. But they're not going to love you. They're not going to have your back there. They're not going to say, thank you for allowing us to feel safe as you put your life on the line every night. If you're not going to get that from City Hall, why put your life on the line? What are you doing it for? They're always looking for a reason to say the cop is bad because. The cop is, we should defund the police because. But I also like, he's been sending me texts today, has the sheriff, about how there are other jobs, other opportunities, other careers that are available to these people. Many people who are on the police force are very driven people. They're successful people in their own rights. They have other skills and other talents. Why not stop putting your life on the line and go and do something? Go be a plumber. Go be a manager somewhere. Go and be, you know, an architect. Go and be a builder. Go and be a garbage man. There are other jobs to do that pay well. You support your family, and you're not likely to die because you decided to put your life on the line for a city that wants your help, but for a management or government of that city or that county or that state that hates you. It wasn't that long ago, and there's still some people, some stragglers holding on now. Wasn't that long ago that the policy of the entire left in this country was defund the police, was police bad, was police are targeting one certain race of individual to go and kill every day. It wasn't that long ago. So I like what the sheriff's doing. He is literally helping people plan their careers if they can't stay in law enforcement, or helping them to find a law enforcement job somewhere where they will get the proper support for themselves and for their families. Go Spurs, go. Gotta go check out the game right now. Hopefully we'll have a 2-2 tie by the end of this. That is Polo. That is CJ in for Sam. And I'm Joe. That's going to do it for tonight. We'll see you tomorrow. Have a good night.
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7: From ABC News, I'm Dave Packer. Tonight's U.S. strikes against Iran have been completed. That from U.S. Central Command, which says the attacks hit targets that posed a threat to U.S. forces and international commercial ships transiting regional waters. Iran says that it closed the Strait of Hormuz in response, but CENTCOM denies that. ABC News National Security and Defense Analyst Mick Mulroy.
8: Iran's likely to respond not just against U.S. military locations, but potentially against our Gulf allies and their energy infrastructure, which, of course, would drive the energy crisis up even further.
7: And those higher energy prices brought on by the war in Iran showing up in today's inflation report, the consumer price index rising 4.2% annually in May, the highest in 3 years. Reaction today from the president.
9: I love the inflation. You know why? Because as soon as this war is over, you know, I can say it now, something you didn't know. Do you know we've been taking out millions of barrels of oil? Nobody knows it. You know who doesn't know about it? Iran until right now.
7: Microsoft co-founder Bill Gates voluntarily appearing for an interview today with the House Oversight Committee to answer questions about his interactions with Jeffrey Epstein.
10: Heading into the closed-door interview, Bill Gates told reporters,
11: I hope my testimony is helpful to the work, important work of the committee to find justice for the victims.
10: The Microsoft co-founder's prepared statement had him telling the House Oversight Committee he never victimized anyone and that meeting with Jeffrey Epstein was a grave error in judgment. Republican Chairman James Comer says he now aims to call in attorney Alan Dershowitz and would also like to hear from Acting Attorney General Todd Blanche, now the president's nominee to lead the Justice Department. Stephen Portnoy, ABC News, Washington.
7: California San Quentin Prison confirms that one of its inmates, a 38-year-old man, has contracted a possible case of hantavirus. This is the same virus that killed three people on a cruise ship last month, although it's not known if this is the same strain. You're listening to ABC News.
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9: From the WPBF 25 First Warning Weather Center, I'm Chief Certified Meteorologist Chris Martinez with a look at South Florida's certified most accurate forecast tonight. It is going to be sticky out there. Temperatures just down into the upper 70s, partly cloudy skies. And then as we head into your Thursday, expect another hot and humid day, 30% chance for some showers into the afternoon with a high near 90.
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16: Welcome back to the Lars Larson Show. It's a Wednesday. It's honestly provocative talk radio for America, and it's my pleasure to be with you. 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I want you to consider something. Before I get to the X poll or anything else, I want you to consider this question. Are the Democrats buying votes from homeless people? Now, the most recent example of this would be Los Angeles, where we had, I think, a very twisted result in the mayor's race, although we did see a good result in the race for governor of California, and I hope that Steve Hilton ends up winning that race in November. But what are the Democrats doing to buy votes? Well, I know there's been plenty of criticism of citizen journalists who go out there and they decide to simply ask ordinary questions. It's what reporters used to do when they worked for major media. These days, though, they seem to take their scripts and their ideas from the Democrat Party. So consider this. Are the Democrats buying votes from homeless people in L.A.? Consider this very short interview with a young lady who's living on the streets in Los Angeles' Skid Row. And they say they were paid to cast their votes for Mayor Karen Bass and Councilwoman Nithya Raman. So that means this November, you're going to see one Democrat and a second Democrat. And that is all the choice that voters are going to get when they choose who's going to be the next mayor of the city of L.A. What did this one homeless person answer? She was very upfront and very candid that her vote had been purchased for a couple of bucks.
17: Did you vote?
18: Yeah.
17: Oh, you did for Karen Bass?
18: Yeah. Karen Bass. Right. That's
17: the last name, Bass? Karen Bass, yeah. Or Nithya Raman?
18: Karen.
17: Karen? They told you to vote for Karen?
18: Yeah. They had to sign a little thing.
17: And how much they pay you?
18: It's like $2.
17: $2?
18: $2.
17: You had to sign off on a thing to vote for her?
18: Yeah.
17: And so they do this for everybody out here?
18: Yeah, they come out here all the time.
16: They come down here all the time. Is that amazing or what? I mean, the Democrats used to do a thing called walking around money because campaigns way back in the day, they would literally hand stacks of $1 and $5 bills. And you'd go down in major parts of big cities like Chicago, where there was a Democrat machine that was maintaining its control, in New York City, in Philadelphia, and in Los Angeles. Well, now that footage, that video, has now been provided to the Department of Justice, according to the New York Post, following revelations that thousands of homeless voters were registered to shelters where they didn't actually live. Now, this is one of those problems. You see, I've talked to elections officials in the last 2 weeks who said, well, we have to allow these people to be able to register to vote. Okay, so if you register them to vote as living literally under a bridge or behind a Walmart store, are you going to let them vote? And how do you decide who they get to vote for? Those of us who actually have a physical address, and that's most of America, we're told you're only allowed to vote for these candidates because these are the people who represent you in the United States Congress. They represent you on the city council. They represent you on the county commission. This is where you're allowed to vote. But apparently homeless people, they get a chance to vote where they may not live at all. One man said he got $4 to vote for Karen Bass. A Skid Row resident said she had received $5 after being told to vote for Karen Bass. And according to multiple residents interviewed on camera, outreach workers allegedly visited the areas as often as 3 to 5 times a week before the election. And what did they say about it? We're tired of it. We don't want people coming in and deciding elections and taking advantage of us. Those are the words of a disabled military vet by the name of Don Garza, who has lived on Skid Row since 1999. But he says his vote is not for sale. Well, God bless him for taking that point of view. But consider the idea that the Democrats have apparently decided this is the way to win. And who do you think they're using as their foot soldiers? Have you noticed that in every major city in America, there are hundreds of millions or billions of dollars being spent to provide so-called outreach services to people who are homeless? And what do you think those people do? They know where the money is coming from. They know it's coming from City Hall or the County Commission. It may be coming from the United States Congress. And then all those NGOs. Do you think NGOs that go out and serve the homeless populations in big cities like Los Angeles, do you think that they identify with the Republican Party and conservatives, or do you think they identify with liberals and Democrats most of the time? They know who's paying the bill, they know how the bread gets buttered, and they know who's paying the dollars to buy those votes. And that's the kind of thing that has to be tracked down, not just to the homeless person who got $5 for their vote. It needs to be tracked back to the NGO, back to the organization that took the money, back to the outreach workers. And as far as I'm concerned, if Donald Trump's DOJ does not bring people up on charges, and I think they ought to do it the same way that they do drug investigations. You find that individual outreach worker, the one who actually handed the $2 to that woman, and you say to them, you're going to roll over and you're going to tell us who gave you that money and who gave you the instructions to go out and cast a vote for Mayor Karen Bass. And frankly, I'd be happier if they simply announced the election was fraudulent, that it wasn't Karen Bass, it wasn't Nithya Ram. Fact is, we have to see that election needs to be done over, and this time, nobody gets paid for their vote. Glad to have you with me. If you want to join the conversation, you're certainly welcome at 866-HEY-LARS. That's 866-439-5277. Send your emails to talk@LarsLarson.com. And our poll on X today is gentle parenting turning kids into little monsters. Do you know what gentle parenting is? I mean, I've only recently become aware of what this actually means, that there is a word for it. It's when you see parents who have a child, boy or girl. I know these days they say there are about 40 different genders, but I'll stick with boy or girl. And you see the kid going completely out of control. And then the parent goes over and tries to say, what's bothering you right now? Why are you behaving this way? What can we do to make your life better? That is the wrong way to go about it. I mean, to the extent that I know anything about parenting at all, I have two adult stepchildren. The fact is they turned out very, very well. But if you've got gentle parenting, I think it's turning your kids into monsters because kids don't communicate that way and kids don't learn that way. In fact, based on that X-poll question that we've been asking, I've gotten so much great feedback from people who say, Lars, this is not the way to parent kids, and yet it is being done. You've got adults out there who are taking this idea of gentle parenting seriously. Cindy Garricky wrote in, for example. She's a planning and development specialist. She said gentle parenting doesn't work because the methodology, reasoning, self-direction, self-modulation is simply not how young children learn. Young children learn best through explicit instruction, active engagement, and behavior modeling. And why? Because they haven't learned how to reason and regulate. These are more advanced level skills. And because learning happens so quickly at a young age due to rapid neural growth, if behaviors are not taught early, then problems become much more difficult to try to address later. Just like it's easier to learn a second language earlier. Gentle parenting is theory gone awry. Psychology took a good idea, free play as a form of learning, and turn it into a self-directed free-for-all. As usual, humans exploit something by taking it to its most absurd end. God knows a thing or two when he sets limits on behavior. And if you're a parent who cannot tell your kids there is a way to behave and there's a way not to behave, then you're going to raise some problem kids, and they're going to be a problem for the rest of us as well. Glad to get your calls at 866-HEY-LARS. That's 866-439-5277. Send your emails to talk@LarsLarson.com. Coming up, a website glitch.

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0: And you know, whether it's true or not, I think we can all figure out that we haven't recovered. So I don't believe we recovered from the COVID. I really appreciate seeing more and more people challenge the government numbers, because over the years, we've seen how they manipulate. They just outright even say it. Oh, we removed this from the basket and put this in because we think it more reflects the average person. For example, they took beef pricing out at one point and put chicken in because they said because beef prices rose so much, people were switching to chicken, so it more accurately reflected what people were buying. I mean, it's just crazy the way they manipulate the formulas.
1: In and out of the hospital. And the city, if you are violating the city code for this rental advertisement, they fine you $10,000 a day.
2: Whoa.
1: So because she was in and out of the hospital, it took 59 days for her to correct it.
2: Even though when she usually rents, she rents not for a couple of days, but she rents for a longer period of time that does comply with Honolulu's rules. But because the website allowed people to look at what would it cost to rent it for a shorter period of time, even though they weren't allowed to rent it for a shorter period of time, that becomes her $600,000 problem?
1: Correct. So she had set her settings on the online platform to be a 30-day minimum. So it was only allowing renters that were looking for 30-day stay, which there's construction workers, military coming or leaving the islands. And for some reason, it inadvertently had changed the settings to allow users to check to see if it was available for less than 30 days. So because it was her website, they fined her.
2: Even though she had no intention of renting it for less than 30 days, and she never did rent it for less than 30 days, because it allowed people to see what it would cost theoretically to rent it for less than 30 days, she ends up being fined. It sounds like they'd take every dime of equity she had in the property.
1: That's correct. If they were to foreclose on the property, which they have the authority to do so, it would wipe out what remaining equity she has. You know, a number of years ago, she had to take out a reverse mortgage. So between that and this fine, she would be homeless and have nothing left after her 50 years of building her life in this house.
2: Okay, but if I understand the rules say you can't even offer it for a shorter period of time, but if there was never any intention to rent it, in fact, if somebody had said, well, what does it cost me to rent it for a week? And the website gave them an answer, and then she got the call from that person who said, I'd like to rent it for a week, she would have said, no, I don't rent it a week at a time. And they're never, in no harm, no foul. Does Honolulu not understand that?
1: Well, that's what we're trying to get the court to decide. So you're right. She had no intention of renting short term. In fact, she had one or two accidental rentals come through the platform, and she contacted the platform and canceled them. She said, these can't come through. My settings are set for 30 days. I don't want to be in violation of the law. We have to cancel them. And she did that to her own detriment, you know, because that's turning away sales. It puts her, you know, in bad placement with the hosting platform. You know, as a renter, you get, you know, stars or verified by every renter that comes in. So any cancellation for no, you know, according to the hosting platform or the renter, no good reason, you get kind of dinged, if you will. So that's what we're asking the court to look at, is when the Constitution prohibits excessive fines. And that's what's at root in this case, is whether the government can impose a fine that is grossly disproportionate to the underlying offense.
2: Well, and in fact, in this case, the fact that they have $10,000 a day for this kind of violation suggests that they already have something that violates the Constitution. Isn't $10,000 a day for even advertising it? I mean, if you happen to advertise it for a shorter day, the shorter time period than 30 days, $10,000 even for not multiplied by 60 would still be an outrageous fine, wouldn't it? Or is there a legal standard by which you can say this is what an outrageous fine is?
1: Well, we're arguing that $10,000 a day is outrageous. I mean, to the everyday person, if you were to think that, hey, I could be in violation of a simple city ordinance and be fined $10,000 a day. That's outrageous. And it kind of shocks the conscience. And for most people, that's enough to bankrupt you, especially if you add on multiple days. So we do think that it is grossly disproportionate. So if we're to look at the legal standard for excessive fines, it's that the fine can't be grossly disproportionate to the underlying offense. And when courts kind of break down what does grossly disproportionate mean, they're looking at, was there an intention? Was this a malicious action? Was it intentional? Was it purposeful? Or in Sandra's case, was it accidental, unintentional? You know, even if it wasn't a website error and somehow Sandra accidentally changed her settings, she never intended to do that. You know, so those are the factors that the court should look at.
2: Now, let me ask, because you're an attorney, Lauren, I'm talking to Lauren C. Hayes from Pacific Legal Foundation. Do you suspect that maybe the city set the number that high because they wanted to collect a few $10,000 fines? Any evidence of that?
1: I would say so. I mean, they say it's for punishing and deterring renters, which qualifies for constitutional protections under the Eighth Amendment. But if you look, there was a recent article in Hawaii that said that there was $90 million in outstanding fines that the city issued for short-term rentals.
2: Wow.
1: So, yeah, I think maybe they're looking to make a few bucks.
2: I mean, because I would a long time ago, I had a rental place, but it wasn't wasn't an Airbnb or anything like that, but it was month to month. And I would think that $500 would be a fine to get somebody's attention. Say, you violate this rule, it's a $500 fine. I mean, for the average person who's a mom-and-pop renter, a $500 fine would do a tremendous amount of damage. Lauren, it is a pleasure to have you on the program. Thanks so much for the work you do standing up for people who find themselves in these kind of situations. By the way, everybody talks about those weight loss injections, you know, the GLP-1s, and I'll admit the results are dramatic. 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

0: McElroy says he's not certain this will create the right environment for peace talks.
1: They're any inside. They're saying this is going to get them further away from that table. So we'll have to see what actually happens.
0: A major sell-off on Wall Street. Everything in the red as investors react to a new report showing inflation making a comeback. The consumer price index surging 4.2% over the last year. Bill Gates faced questions on Capitol Hill today over his relationship with sex offender Jeffrey Epstein. The Microsoft co-founder appearing before the House Oversight Committee as one of the most high-profile interviews that they've conducted so far, and says that he's never witnessed or participated in any of Epstein's illegal conduct. This is ABC News.
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10: From the WPBF 25 First Warning Weather Center, I'm Chief Certified Meteorologist Chris Martinez with a look at South Florida's certified most accurate forecast tonight. It is going to be sticky out there. Temperatures just down into the upper 70s. Partly cloudy skies. And then as we head into your Thursday, expect another hot and humid day. 30% chance for some showers into the afternoon with a high near 90.
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12: Welcome back to the program. 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

0: Lean.com. 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And if you want to join the conversation, it's 866-HEY-LARS. That's 866-439-5277. 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You know, the Democrats are really mad that we didn't let somebody into America who reportedly has ties to terrorist organizations into our country. Consider the story, and believe it or not, it's being reported best by Sports Illustrated. Omar Atan, a Somali referee, was denied entry to the United States and will no longer be able to officiate his assigned games at the 26th World Cup. U.S. Customs and Border Protection said that Atan was deemed inadmissible at Miami International Airport because he was associated with suspected members of terror organizations. According to the New York Times, Atan was interviewed for 11 hours by a border official and asked about Somali politics and militant groups before being placed on a plane to Istanbul. Somalia was one of 12 countries under a full entry ban that took effect in June of last year. Atan likely won't be able to accept Canada's offer to referee any games there, as all FIFA officials are required to attend an on-pitch training camp in Florida. Now, how has Canada responded? British Columbia Premier David Eby, the top political leader overseeing the World Cup 7 games in Vancouver, he expressed his desire to welcome Atan to BC and Canada, where he would likely be allowed entry and could officiate in some of the 13 games. Those would be split between the city of Vancouver, Canada, and Toronto. Mr. Atan would be welcomed and celebrated in British Columbia. Let's have him referee in Vancouver. Denying entry to Omar Atan, who earned his place on the world stage through hard work and perseverance, is not right, according to the folks in Canada. Well, the United States has different standards than Canada does, so he tried to enter the United States, and he was told no. I don't see a problem with that. To your calls now. If you want to join in, it's 866-HEY-LARS. And if you're a naysayer, write to the head of the line at 866-39-527. JW, welcome to the program. What's on your mind?
1: Hello, Lars, and hello to the LL Nation. But listen, I enjoyed your interview with Vice President Pence yesterday. So there was two questions I wished you would have asked him.
0: What was that?
1: The first question was, does he believe that the election in California is being cheated on by the Democrats? But the main question I wish you'd asked him, back in the Trump-Biden presidential election, did he believe cheating went on there? And if so, how could he ethically okay the election to go through?
0: I have actually asked Vice President Pence that question some long time ago back. And then there were a couple of others I asked him about why he rolled over so easily for FBI investigation because of General Flynn, because I think General Flynn was set up by the FBI. And I think Pence at that time admitted that he had not done his due diligence when it came to the FBI, when they came to him and said, hey, General Flynn is lying about his conversations with the Russian ambassador. Pence admitted that he shouldn't have trusted the FBI, which he did. And as a result, General Flynn got booted as the national security advisor for the president of the United States. But the other question, I think, is still a relevant one, although Pence's own behavior in agreeing to certify the vote would tell you that he obviously either believed that the vote was legitimate. I think he was wrong. I don't think the 2020 election was legitimate, but Mike Pence apparently believed it was, or he was willing to go along with it because he didn't want to buck the system. And I think that was wrong as well.
1: Yeah, I think it's the latter. I think he went along with it because he didn't want to buck the system. And I don't think that's very ethical. And I'd lose sleep if I'd done something like that. But
0: I would too, JW, because, I mean, we looked at that election and now we've seen more examples. Los Angeles is the most recent example of where you see one result on election night. You see the votes all going one direction. And then mysteriously overnight, you get big ballot dumps that all go in favor of, in this case, Nithya Raman. So, that means that voters in Los Angeles don't really get much of a choice. They get Karen Bass or they get Raman. And they don't get Spencer Pratt as an alternative. And you know what I kind of hope happens, JW? Imagine this. because California has this crazy jungle primary system where the top two finishers end up in the runoff. Well, the top two are liberal and even more liberal in Karen Bass and Nithya Raman. So what happens if Spencer Pratt says, I will launch an independent candidate to run as a write-in? Now, I haven't checked California's rules, but let's assume he can do that. Can you imagine what happens if the vote ends up mostly, because I'm willing to admit that most of the voters in Los Angeles are probably going to tend to the left. So if all the liberal votes on one side get split between Raman and Bass, then what happens if Spencer Pratt, say he gets 33% of the vote, which ordinarily would not win, but if both Bass and Raman end up with 31 each, you could end up with Spencer Pratt as the mayor. I don't know if that's realistic at this point, but I'd sure love to see it happen.
1: Yes, I would too. And have you heard anything from the Supreme Court decision on the deadline on the mail-in ballots?
0: No, I have not, and on counting ballots after Election Day. And, you know, I was asking a couple of lawyers I know, and they don't have a definitive answer. But if what you're talking about is what I've wondered about out loud on the show, and that is this. The U.S. Supreme Court is due to decide a Mississippi case, and their decision is going to come out in the next couple of weeks. It could come out tomorrow, for all we know, because the Supreme Court usually doesn't telegraph what's going to happen unless they have a leaker like they did on the Dobbs case. But imagine this. If the U.S. Supreme Court says you can't count any ballots that come in after Election Day. Well, we know that there were ballots being counted that came in after Election Day, after the primary vote in Los Angeles. So if they say you can't count those ballots, did Los Angeles segregate those ballots that came in after Election Day from those that came in before Election Day was over? If they didn't, then there's almost no way to sort it out. But if they did, could you throw out the entire result?
1: Well, that'd be nice if they had to throw out their entire result. And listen, they just need some people to overlook them during their election. I mean, as long as they take to do their election, it seems to me like they just keep counting till they get it like they want it, you know?
0: And you're right, because did you notice at first they were advising everybody, it may take us weeks to figure out who actually won the election. And then all of a sudden, when they got Bass and Nithya Raman, all of a sudden, they could decide it very, very quickly. Thanks for the call, by the way. 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
9: Ah, welcome back to the Lars Larson Show. It's a pleasure to be with you. 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Pleasure to be with you on a Wednesday, and always glad to take your phone calls and emails. Coming up, I want to talk to Dr. John Fleming, who's a former member of the United States Congress. He represented Louisiana's 4th Congressional District from 09 to 17. Should Louisiana's new map survive the latest courtroom fight? Dr. Fleming, welcome back to the program.
10: Hey, Lars, great to be back with you again. Thank you.
9: So are we finally over the fighting over Louisiana's Louisiana's redistricting for Congress?
10: Yes, I really do. In fact, I think it's a seminal moment because I think we've ended an uncomfortable debate we've had for years, which is, can we or should we be gerrymandering based on race? Of course, the laws that were passed back in 1965 that had to do with making sure that everyone can participate in our democratic republican process of a republic There were things in there that we had to get past, like poll taxes and other things that really created a barrier for African Americans and other minorities from getting involved in our process. But those things have been resolved over the years, so there's no need for anything that would require concern about race, because we have so many people, both in Louisiana and around the country, who are from all backgrounds who participate in that. And so the Supreme Court came down and said, look, racial gerrymandering is not constitutional.
9: Yep.
10: And I think that's a permanent decision that's been made. I don't think there's any going back on it, regardless of whatever lawsuits may have been filed afterwards.
9: You know, Dr. Fleming, I think even what they did in the 60s was in and of itself unconstitutional. I'm not a lawyer, but I think it was. And I think it was based on the rankest kind of bigotry. I mean, if you and I walked in to a restaurant, you know, in your state, and we sat down for dinner, and a young man or a young woman walked over and said, I'm going to be your waiter. And we said, oh, we don't want a black waiter. We can only be properly represented by a white waiter. They'd kick us out, I would hope, because they'd say that kind of stuff isn't allowed here. And yet the assumption was that we had to draw congressional districts that had a majority or a sizable number of black voters in them, because then black voters would be able to elect black members of Congress, because black Americans can only best be represented by black members of Congress. Isn't that whole set of assumptions a whole bunch of garbage?
10: Well, absolutely. And in fact, regardless of who may benefit from doing that practice now, it can always reverse and go the other way. Before you know it, people are only requesting white waiters or white doctors or, again, black or, you know, brown or whatever. We need to be, and that's been our goal really since 1965, is really to have a colorblind society where color, race, gender no longer matters. What we need is meritocracy. It's earning the right, the most qualified, and who should be doing that based on anything other than immutable characteristics such as, again, gender or skin color.
9: Okay, so what do we do going forward? Do we get out of this, I guess, this regimen where we can get back to redistricting once every 10 years and simply say we're going to district based on where the lines ought to sit? They probably ought to follow some geographic boundaries. They might even follow county or city boundaries, but we're not going to draw them anymore ever because we're going to try to either put a certain number of Americans of one color or another into a district or out of a district. Can we get away from that?
10: I think we have. I think this ends that practice. But, you know, there are a lot of reasons why you still can redistrict or even gerrymander. You can do it based on party affiliation.
9: Yeah.
10: For instance, if you have Democrats who are in the majority, they can gerrymander Democrat-leaning districts. They can do that. Incumbency. For instance, Louisiana has the Speaker of the House. We can redistrict in a way to guarantee that the Speaker of the House will have no worry about being reelected. These are all allowed under the law and under the Constitution.
9: Well, and Dr. Fleming, didn't the founders understand that when they drew new boundaries, even though we didn't have a party system as clearly defined as we do today, that back then the founders would have understood when these lines are drawn, they'll be drawn by human beings and they will be drawn politically, won't they? Wouldn't they?
10: Well, yes. And, you know, when you think about it, you go, well, you know, to draw these lines on a political basis is just not fair. But then when you think, well, then what is fair? Well, there's nothing any more fair than politically. It only gets worse from there. It's always going to be controversial. But again, it ultimately reflects the will of the people. And that's what's important about redistricting.
9: Well, the thing I keep wondering about is if the founders assumed these will be political decisions and they will be made by, you know, people who will be influenced by politics, they knew that was part of the system. And these days when I hear people object, well, we can't make this political. Well, as you said, Who's going to make the decision then? And how do you make a decision if the Democrats are in the majority that the Republicans will also agree with, or vice versa? If the Republicans happen to be in the majority, do you think we can ever draw a set of boundaries that the Democrats would say, yeah, that's fair, and we'll go with that? And God forbid we hand it over to artificial intelligence. I'm sure that's probably the next crazy idea that's coming up. Dr. Fleming, thanks very much. That's Dr. John Fleming, former member of the U.S. Congress. He represented Louisiana's 4th congressional district from 2009 to 2017. And we appreciate you coming on. Hey, a little reminder, Father's Day is coming up. And if you don't know what to get your dad, I've got the perfect solution. Skip the random last minute gift and give dad something he'll actually use. Something I've already got. The Chef IQ Sense Smart Thermometer. 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
9: From ABC News, I'm Dave Packer. The U.S. says tonight's strikes in Iran have concluded, but Iran doesn't seem to be finished retaliating. America's air allies are feeling the heat. Kuwait's military announcing that air defense systems are currently intercepting hostile aerial targets. And although CENTCOM denies it, Iran is saying that it's shut down the Strait of Hormuz. ABC News National Security and Defense Analyst Mick Mulroy.
10: That might mean they're also laying naval mines, which can be very problematic. And the other shoe to drop is they haven't initiated the Houthis to start trying to obstruct traffic in the Red Sea and the Bab el-Mandeb, which is another maritime choke point, which would further exacerbate the very issue that the United States is most concerned about, and that is the restriction on the global energy supply,
9: which has already sent fuel prices higher and now is showing up in the latest inflation data. The consumer price index showing a 4.2% rise over a year ago, the biggest increase in 3 years. Higher prices not just for gas, but for groceries and clothing. Get used to it, says Stephen Cates at Bankrate.
11: I think that we may start to settle, you know, into a bit of a high level, higher for longer here. So I don't think that we're necessarily going to keep accelerating at this pace, but we're going to have inflation that's elevated for the duration of this conflict.
9: The latest high-profile person to testify before Congress about his connection with Jeffrey Epstein says he has regrets.
12: Microsoft co-founder Bill Gates on Capitol Hill.
13: I hope my testimony is helpful.
12: To answer questions in a closed hearing about his relationship with convicted sex offender Jeffrey Epstein. Gates admitting to lawmakers it was a grave error in judgment to not look into Epstein's background more fully.
9: ABC's Pierre Thomas. A second night of violence in Northern Ireland. Police blasting water cannons tonight at protesters who set small fires and hurled rocks and bricks and bottles at them over a brutal stabbing by a Sudan man on a Belfast street. You're listening to ABC News.
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24: From the WPBF 25 First Warning Weather Center, I'm Chief Certified Meteorologist Chris Martinez with a look at South Florida's certified most accurate forecast tonight. It is going to be sticky out there. Temperatures just down into the upper 70s. Partly cloudy skies. And then as we head into your Thursday, expect another hot and humid day. 30% chance for some showers into the afternoon with a high near 90.
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31: Welcome back to the Lars Larson Show. It's a pleasure to be with you, and I'm glad to get to your phone calls and your emails. We got a lot to talk about tonight. Let me give you a taste of what's coming up this hour. We have just 6 years before Social Security goes insolvent, and your monthly check could shrink by as much as $500. Is the Congress making it worse or just pretending the problem does not exist? We're going to talk about that. Carmelo Anthony just sentenced to 35 years in prison for murdering 17-year-old Austin Metcalf at a high school track meet. Is 35 years enough for taking a life? And I would add to that question, why are there so many on the left And why are so many of America's black activists taking the pro-murderer side of the Carmelo Anthony situation? I mean, after all, we've got all these moms out there saying, I've got five kids. What am I supposed to tell them? You know what you're supposed to tell your kids? Don't go out and stab somebody in the heart unless you think you have good reason. And simply being shoved is not a good enough reason to take a life. You can use deadly force if you want to, but you can use it only if your life is actually in jeopardy. If it's not in jeopardy, don't stick a knife in somebody. That would be the advice I'd give to your kids. College professionals or professors are now teaching freshmen how to do middle school math. Should kids who can't do basic math even be accepted into college and then handed a six-figure student loan? And I want you to take just a moment and cast a vote in our X poll. We put up a brand new X poll every day. You can find it online at LarsLarson1X. You can also find the same question on my website at LarsLarson.com. Is gentle parenting turning some kids into little monsters? My answer to that is yes. And if you wonder what gentle parenting is, there are parents out there, and I'll bet all of us have seen them, I know I have, where a kid begins to misbehave, usually in public. That's where you're going to see it. So you're at the Walmart, you're at a restaurant, you're at the public library, you're somewhere in public, and a kid goes absolutely out of control, oftentimes a very young kid. And instead of the parent simply saying to the child, you're not going to behave that way, and if you don't correct your behavior right now, we are either going out to the car to have a conversation, or we're going to go home and you're not going to get to do whatever it is that you're doing at that point. If you've got parents who say, no, I have to understand my little darling's feelings. I have to see why he's feeling this way or she's feeling this way. It's nonsense. As Dr. Becky Kennedy points out, and she is a psychologist, a famous clinical psychologist, we're overcorrected from where nobody cares about the kid's feelings to now where the kid's feelings dictate the parent's behavior. The idea of an adult that I don't know coming up and telling me to be quiet and the idea of me ignoring that person, it is so shocking. Gentle parenting is often code for, I don't want to be the bad guy, so everybody else needs to simply adjust. Now, does that make any sense to any of you? So, I made the question very simple. Is gentle parenting turning kids into little monsters? And the answer is yes. At least my answer is yes. You can answer it any way you like. You'll find the question at Lars Larson Show and at LarsLarson.com and brought to you by AMAC, the Association of Mature American Citizens. AMAC has the conservative values I believe in. I joined about a decade ago. You could join as well. Just go to amac.us or call 888-262-2006. AMAC is better. Better for you and better for America. A little update on one thing. Zohran Mamdani, you know, the communist mayor of New York City, his hand-picked candidate who's running for the United States Congress, consider this, he's pushing Chinese communist propaganda. A far-left congressional candidate who has been backed by Zohran Mamdani has been peddling a crackpot COVID-19 theory that says the virus didn't originate in China. It actually originated in France, according to this character, quoted a Chinese communist propaganda organ as evidence of that. The candidate, Darazilia Avila Chevalier, cited as her source the Chow Collective, which is a known propaganda organ for China, describes itself as dedicated to challenging Western media narratives and U.S. aggression against China. The France First theory has been widely debunked with a wide consensus in both the scientific and the intelligence communities. Glad to have you with me, and if you want to join the conversation, you're always welcome at 866-HEY-LARS. That's 866-439-5277. Send your emails down to talk at LarsLarson.com. And a shout-out to our friends in Burlington, Iowa. They catch great talk radio all day long on KCPS. That's AM 1150, and you can find my show there Monday through Friday. Now, let me tell you what is coming up. Number one. The Federal Reserve may have actually run itself entirely out of options. If you've heard the reporting in the last couple of days, inflation shot past 4% in May. Now, is that significant? It is. It is the first time in 3 years. And most of it is because of higher energy costs. And that results because we've got the war going on with Iran. So prices are going up. The consumer price index rose 4.2% in the month of May. And over the last 12 months, it's been heating up from about 3.8 in April, and most of it because of energy. Core CPI hit 2.9% in May over the last 12 months. That's rising about 0.2% over the course of a month. That indicates higher energy costs are working their way into the broader economy. And that's raising prices for consumer goods and services like food and airfare. You can all see the ties there. Because if you've got food that is, for the most part, the product of energy, farmers burn diesel to both plant and harvest crops. Diesel is burned to get those crops to the processing plants, and more diesel is burned to get them where they're going, to the grocery store. All of that takes energy. Energy goes up, so do all of those costs as well. And yet, since the Fed has set a target of 2% for inflation, it is very unlikely that the Fed is going to be starting to cut interest rates anytime soon. And for an awful lot of America, that is extraordinarily bad news. We're into, or we're heading into, summer. It's usually summertime is the best time for people to buy houses, to sell houses, to build new houses. And if you don't have the ability to do that, an awful lot of jobs are very much at risk. Hey, welcome to the Lars Larson Show. You want to join the conversation? It's 866-HEY-LARS, and naysayers always go to the head of the line. And let me tell you about this. If I'm taking a supplement every day, I don't want to just feel better or see better numbers on a lab test once a year. I want to actually feel that difference every day. And that's why I stopped wasting money on ordinary fish oil. Yeah, fish oil is generally good for you. 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
5: 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This message is courtesy of the United States Air Force.

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1: Welcome back to the Lars Larson Show. So, Social Security is now projected to run short of money by 2032, and that's coming right up. Your check could be cut by $500 a month. Is the Congress going to act or just simply let it happen? Charles Brahaus joins us now, who's a former Social Security trustee, senior research scientist at the Mercatus Center at George Mason University, and the author of Social Security. Ms. Brahaus, welcome to the program.
2: Thanks for having me.
1: So, how bad, the situation really is that bad right now, isn't it?
2: It's bad. It's bad. There's no question about it. It shouldn't be a surprise. This is a problem that has been metastasizing for decades now. It would have been relatively painless to deal with it a couple of decades ago with a slight tweak to some of the formulas, but the lawmakers have not acted. The problem has continued to grow, and with each passing year, it's getting much more difficult to solve.
1: And by the way, for my audience who might be wondering, well, what tweaks is he talking about? Am I right that those tweaks would have been, say, adjusting the rate at which payments go up? And the kind of inflation that we factor those on?
2: Bingo. Yeah, exactly right. Basically, in the 1970s, they enacted an automatic mechanism for increasing benefits every year. They had a consultant panel that they asked about, and the consultant panel said, do not do this formula because it will not be stable over time. Lawmakers did it anyway. And had they gone with a different formula, one that just went up with, say, the Consumer Price Index every year, we wouldn't be in the soup that we're in now. But they chose one that goes with the National Average Wage Index, which tends to run about 1% faster than price inflation on average each year over time. And if you have something that's growing 1% in real terms per capita over time, that's a lot of growth over the decades.
1: It's not quite as good as that doubling penny that doubles every day for 30 days. But it will put you in a bad situation over a period of time. So, what are the best ways to fix this? And I guess I've wondered about this, and I've asked people about it. I'm curious what your solution is. What would you suggest we do now that we're only 6 years out?
2: Well, unfortunately, what I suggest we do now is pretty unpleasant because we don't have many good options left, right? At one time, we could have just repegged the rate of growth. Problem would have been solved. But now, for example, some of the numbers in the report are really frightening. If you need savings that is equivalent to a 30% across-the-board benefit cut in every future benefit claim starting tomorrow, it may be unrealistic to think that lawmakers will be willing to cut benefits the equivalent to 30% across the board. And if that's the case, then you're going to have to put more tax revenues in the system, and you'll have to adjust eligibility ages as well. It's very hard at this stage of the game to get over the finish line without doing a little of everything.
1: You know, it's funny. I'm talking to Charles Brahaus, who is a former Social Security trustee. I went back and I looked at the first year that I actually paid into Social Security as a wage earner. I was 14 years old, and I was working at a furniture store. And I think I was making $1.15 an hour. But that's when I paid my first Social Security in. At the time, despite everything that idiot Al Gore has ever said about lockboxes and that sort of thing, they moved the goalposts on me because after I had paid into the system, then they said, oh, by the way, you don't finish at 65. You finish at, I think it's almost 67, 66 and 10 months or something like that. And I thought, well, if they're moving the goalposts, they could have justified that a long time ago based on mortality tables, couldn't they?
2: Right, exactly. And I think moving the goalposts, that's an excellent way to put it, because right now we have a set of benefit promises and a set of tax collections that are completely out of alignment with each other. Right. So you have to move the goalposts on somebody, right? Because the current numbers just don't add up. So you're going to have to gore somebody's ox, not to use a pun based on no reference just now. But it's someone is going to feel like something has been taken away from them. And it's either do that or abandon the basic structure we have now.
1: Well, and it is something taken away. I mean, I've said it to people, would you be okay if your bank said you have a 30-year mortgage, and when you get to about year 29, you think, I'm almost done, and then the bank calls you up and says, by the way, We've now made it a 33-year mortgage. And you say, I didn't agree to that. Doesn't matter. Right. We changed the rules. You have to pay three more years on your mortgage before it's paid off. I don't think most people would accept that. Are they going to accept if the system says we're going to means test? And is there any realistic way to do means testing and say, hey, you were very responsible. You saved money. You paid off a house. You don't need Social Security as much, so we're going to reduce your benefit? Because at that point, you're turning it into a welfare system, aren't you?
2: Yeah, there's multiple facets to that question. They're all very important. One, and I think your first point, that sort of the closer you are to the finish line, the more upset you will be over changes in the rules, right? I mean, right. I think if you are 20, 23, 24, you haven't played by the old rules as long. And so I think the supposition is, okay, we can change the rules for you proportionally more. Now, we have to be a little bit careful about that. Because under the current system, it just so happens that Gen Xers and baby boomers per capita are actually taking more out of the system than they're putting in, whereas people coming along later are already putting more into the system than they're getting out, even under the current regime.
1: Yep.
2: So you can't really hold the boomers and Gen Xers completely harmless. Otherwise, people coming afterwards are just going to get 80, 85 cents on the dollar. So you have to be a little bit careful with that. And then the other question, oh, yes, means testing. This is very important. I think, right, if you do it the wrong way, you destroy a lot of saving, a lot of other retirement saving. You penalize saving, and we already have a problem with insufficient saving in our economy. Now, it is possible to take the current benefit formula and make it more progressive as a function of your earnings, right? Right now, the formula is already tilted to favor people in the low-income end. And you could just increase that tilt a little bit.
1: Yep.
2: But to actually means test, it's a similar goal, but it's actually using a different mechanism. It's actually starting to penalize you for the saving you do outside of Social Security. And that might be a somewhat more problematic step.
1: You know, the other one we don't really have time to talk about, but Charles, one of the things that occurs to me is the time value of money. You bank money in your 20s and it sits there for the next 40 years. It makes a lot of money. And yet we treat people the same, whether you did your, I think it's 11 years that you have to do to qualify for Social Security, whether you did that in your 20s or did it in the last 10 years of your working career, it counts the same under Social Security, which it would not under any other kind of retirement savings program. Charles, thanks you very much. That's Charles Blauhaus, who's a former Social Security trustee and the author most recently of Social Security. Thanks so much, and I appreciate the time. By the way, picture this. You're at work, your phone rings, it's your kid's number, and your phone's voice or your kid's voice is panicked. He says he's been in an accident, needs money wired right now. Now, you would move heaven and earth to respond to that, wouldn't you? That's exactly what the scammers do. And here's the play. 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
3: ABC News, I'm Dave Packer. The USS Tonight's strikes in Iran have concluded, but Iran continuing to target U.S. allies. Kuwait's military announcing that air defense systems are currently intercepting hostile aerial targets. ABC News National.

0: Epstein. Gates admitting to lawmakers it was a grave error in judgment, not looking to Epstein's background more fully. This is ABC News.
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10: From the WPBF 25 First Warning Weather Center, I'm Chief Certified Meteorologist Chris Martinez with a look at South Florida's certified most accurate forecast tonight. It is going to be sticky out there. Temperatures just down into the upper 70s, partly cloudy skies. And then as we head into your Thursday, expect another hot and humid day, 30% chance for some showers into the afternoon with a high near 90.
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13: Welcome back to the Lars Larson Show. I love the emails I get, like this one from Jeff in Lewiston, Idaho. Lars, I grew up in Glasgow, Montana. I went to early elementary school. Every boy had a pocket knife or a jackknife in their pockets all day long. We played stretch. We played mumblebeg at recess and lunch outside. Most Cub Scouts and Weeblos had one, too. Bigger. No kid ever pulled a knife on anyone, ever. It was an unspoken common sense tool that was taught at home. Not today, unfortunately. If the Sikh kid gets to carry a knife, so do all the rest. No special rules. Jeff, I couldn't agree with you more. And the idea that you get to carry a knife because you have a particular religious faith, I think that makes absolutely no sense at all. To your calls, if you want to jump into the best conversation in talk journalism, it's here every day at 866-439-5277. And naysayers always go.

0: first. Let's go first to Connecticut and talk to Don. Hey, Don, welcome to the program.
1: Hi, how are you doing, Lars? I'm doing fine. I'm content. I heard your speaker about Social Security, but yep. What I have about Social Security is I heard about it, too, about going out in 2032, but I also was talking to some people who are not specialists that said that the cuts could happen this year, and then I heard from the same person, $500 cut. And then on this morning's local news, I heard that we could get cut in 2032. We could get our check would be 78% of our check we would get. What is the real story? Is it going to be $500 cuts every month? Is it going to happen this year? Or is it going to wait until 2032 with the 78% of our check we'll get?
0: I'm gonna see what I can do to reassure you, Don. And I'm not gonna claim to be an expert, but I've followed this subject very well over the last several decades. I still remember when George W. Bush proposed that we do something about Social Security, and that's when George W. was in office, which was quite some time ago. No, the cuts don't happen till 2032. But at that point, the Social Security Trust Fund runs dry. But all that means is they're saying the average cut would be 24%, which means the average person who's collecting, say, $1,000 a month would, just make the math easy for me, would instead get $760. They'd be cut by 24%. They said nationwide that translates to a $500 average monthly cut for every single retiree. So if 24% is $500, then if the average retiree is getting, say, $2,000 and you're cut by 24%, the cut will be $500 in 2032. Now, I can tell you this, politically, Don, if they were about to cut Social Security benefits, no politician wants to do that because they know it'll be dead nail for them. In fact, I think politicians are going to try to find a way to get around this problem somehow in 2032. But do I think they're going to act on it early? I don't. I mean, they haven't run the Social Security Trust Fund dry yet, which means there's still money in it to pay all the benefits that are being paid right now. But they can see the end of that trust fund because it's like watching anything else. If you walk into your bathroom and you say, do I have toothpaste? You look at the tube looks big and fat. You say, I got toothpaste to last me for the next month. If you walk in there and the toothpaste tube is starting to get skinny, you say, I've only got a week's worth of toothpaste. And if it's down to that point where you've squeezed it down, you got almost everything out of it, you say, I'm about to run out. I'm going to run out in the next couple of days. That's what they're watching mathematically as Social Security begins to run toward that 2032 date. Now, are there things that can make it worse? I can tell you one thing, Don, that I think is going to make it worse. Every year there is an increase in Social Security. It doesn't really look that much in dollar terms. I think it's $8 or $10 on the monthly checks, but it's based on inflation. Do you know what happens when inflation runs at a higher rate? Then the checks go up faster, but it also means the trust fund is going to run dry faster. Does that make sense?
1: Yes, it certainly does make sense.
0: So, when you see that there is going to be a cut, they're saying it isn't that they're going to stop giving the checks altogether. They're simply going to cut them by about 24%. And so depending on how much you get, some people only get a Social Security check of $1,000 a month. The average gets about $2,000. I think the maximum you can get out of Social Security might be somewhere around $4,500. So if you're getting $4,500 and you get cut by 24%, that's going to be almost $1,000. So some people are going to get cut that much. And the puzzle is this, Don, if the Congress came out today and said, we want to extend the life of Social Security, there are a couple of ways to do it. Nobody is going to like any of the solutions, I can tell you that. But one way to do it would be to raise the Social Security tax rate on everybody.
1: Yeah.
0: So I make a paycheck, I have to pay Social Security. If they said, right now, the total amount you pay You pay 6.25%, and your employer pays 6.25%. Total over 13%. If you're self-employed, I think the total amount is closer to 15%. Can you imagine coming out and telling every working American you're going to end up paying, say, instead of 15% self-employed, you're going to pay 17%? Can you imagine how people would react to that? It's going to be ugly no matter how they get it done. Let's go to Stephen, who's a naysayer. Stephen, what do you and I disagree about? Because we love naysayers.
2: Well, in my economics class in 1967, I was told that I would never be able to draw Social Security because it was going to run out. So for a lot of years, they've been saying the same thing over and over. And
0: they also changed the tax rates. Didn't they change the tax rates between the late 60s and now?
2: Well, they changed a lot of things. And main thing is to fix the whole problem is if you don't put any Social Security money in, you don't draw any out. I mean, and that's the way it used to be set. It was for the people that put in, not for all the different things that they use it on now.
0: You mean like disabilities, SSI disability and those kinds of things. You're absolutely right about that. And they should start limiting those things as well. And I appreciate the call. By the way, everybody talks about those weight loss injections because the results, I'll admit, they are very dramatic. They work by lowering your blood sugar and reducing your appetite. But what if you want to lose weight, but you don't want those painful weekly injections, especially when you hear about some of the crazy side effects? 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And coming up, we want to talk about the sentence of 35 years for a teenager who stabbed another...

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11: Lars Larson wants to hear from you, even if you disagree. 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
12: Welcome back to the Lars Larson Show. It's a pleasure to be with you, and I was glad to see that a Texas jury convicted Carmelo Anthony for stabbing a teenager to death at a track meet for absolutely nothing. And then he got 35 years for stabbing that teenager to death. Was justice served, or does the sentence somehow miss the mark? I thought we'd ask that of Nils Grevelius, who's our crime expert, author of The Last Lawman, and a U.S. Army vet who completed 3 tours in Korea with the DMZ service. Nils, welcome back to the program.
13: Well, I'm very grateful to be on, Lars. I was gratified to see that Carmelo Anthony was convicted, and there wasn't much political hoopla in Texas about going after this young man for killing Austin Metcalf in an unprovoked attack. I'm going to say that Carmelo Anthony probably didn't stand a chance growing up in a family where aggression was rewarded and expected. I think his parents are absolutely reprehensible. That is my opinion, Lars.
12: I think I agree with you, Nils. I think they're reprehensible, and they're especially so because now they're questioning, well, did he get a fair jury? Well, he had a jury that was made up of both men and women, people of color and white people, and he was convicted in a way where it would have been difficult to imagine a jury saying, so you stuck the knife in the young man, Austin Metcalf, You did it with no provocation that would have justified use of deadly force against somebody who at most shoved you, pushed you a little bit. And so if there was no justification and there was no doubt of who stuck the knife in whom, and it wasn't that this happened in the dead of night with no witnesses. It was in broad daylight with plenty of witnesses. So how in the world did they expect that he would have been cleared from a murder conviction in a case like this?
13: Well, it's incredible arrogance, Lars. Apparently his family believed, and this lawyer believed, with this cockamamie story about Austin Metcalf falling on the knife, potentially, that sort of thing, that they would actually create enough reasonable doubt to sway one or two jurors, if not all of them, like as if they were a Los Angeles jury, perhaps. But I think justice has been served. I might have given him a few less years with the proviso that if he doesn't behave well in prison, I can double it up for him, start him out at 20 years. And if he learns something from some penal servitude, that sort of thing, maybe parole after 15, 20 years. But if he's just going to be aggressive, like his family is aggressive and looking for a reward for bad behavior, let him ride the lightning.
12: And by the way, Nils, as I understand, the family raised a lot of money. I don't know if it was a GoFundMe or one of those mechanisms, but they got a lot of money. They made money on this, even though a family member...
13: $600,000 plus.
12: That they spent mostly on luxuries, didn't they?
13: They spent it on luxury cars and some expensive rental or something like that. I don't think they hired a competent lawyer. A competent lawyer would have told them, plead this thing out. You don't take this to trial.
12: No, because you know, in that case, if you've got a really, really bad case, you might be able to get a prosecutor to say, I will offer a plea deal, but you're going to have to plea to the crime you committed, and you're going to have to take some substantial time in prison. Otherwise, the prosecutor has, you know, no incentive to give you a plea deal. And you're right. You had the same thought I did. I was telling my producer, Joel Maha, I said, Joel, for $600,000, you could have hired a really great attorney. You could have hired extra legal investigators who might have looked into all kinds of things. It might not still have cleared you, but you could have done that. But that competent attorney would have said, cut a deal with the prosecutor, plead guilty, be remorseful, tell the judge that you understand wrong, and that you're going to go to prison and try to be a solid citizen, and maybe you get a decade or so less than you would have received under this sentence of 35 years. As it is, he can, even if he does nothing else, he can walk out when he's still about 55 years old, can't he?
13: That is correct. That is correct. But his family doesn't appear to be the kind of people who take responsibility for anything, Lars. So he will be in prison, and his family and those capering outside the courthouse will make as if Carmelo Anthony is the victim here.
12: Well, and consider this. Have you seen the comments of, is it Jasmine Crockett, the member of Congress? Oh,
13: she's ridiculous.
12: She is absolutely crazy. She's saying he didn't get a fair jury. What kind of jury could have looked at that fact situation and said, this man does not deserve to be found guilty? I don't know who could.
13: Lars, one of the lesser known attributes of the psychopath is the need to be treated specially just to feel normal in ever escalating amounts. In other words, that which was sufficient on Monday is wholly lacking by Wednesday.
12: Sadly true. Nils, it is always a pleasure to have you on the program. Thanks so much for the call. Let me go to Jason in Idaho. Jason, thanks for listening on KIDO. Time is short. What's on your mind?
2: Well, I didn't hear all of your Social Security spew, but I wanted to be sure that what was covered, that the 12.4%, you know, we pay about 6%. Our employer pays about 6%.
14: Yep.
2: But that's only up to around $170,000.
14: 185, so I think, is the top end. But, yeah.
2: Oh, okay, 185.
14: Yep.
2: So the, well, I'm going to call them ultra-rich. The ultra-rich only pay that 12.4% total on their first $185,000.
14: And they only get a benefit that is commensurate with that. Because one of the things people miss when they say, well, what if you make $5 million a year and you don't pay on most of it, you only pay on the first $175,000 or $185,000. The maximum check is somewhere around $4,000 or $5,000. So in other words, if you want to say, we want to tax every dime of somebody's income up to, say, $2 million or $5 million, or take the cap off altogether, would you also then give them a Social Security check based on that greater contribution?
2: No, it would still cap at the same amount.
14: Oh, hold on a second. Hold on, Jason. You have a 401k.
2: The poor people in the country get a bigger percentage of what they made.
14: Oh,
2: on their
14: so
2: check.
14: In other words, Social Security is not a pension. It's a welfare program. Is that what you're telling me?
2: I think that that's fair. Shouldn't our taxes be progressive and not regressive?
14: Well, I would say progressive would say, if I'm going to pay more, I should get more. If you and I were both 21 years old and you said, I'm going to put 10 bucks a paycheck into my 401k, and I said, I'm going to put in $75 a paycheck. If we both do that for the next 40 years, who's going to have the bigger 401k?
2: My point is, Lars, that
14: you're going to ignore me and not answer the question. The answer is, if you're going to make a bigger contribution to your 401k, you deserve the fatter retirement. If I'm going to make a smaller one, then I deserve the shorter end of that equation. You want it to be different. You want it to be a welfare program.
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17: From ABC News, I'm Dave Packer. The U.S. and Iran training strikes for the second day in a row. The Pentagon says multiple targets were hit, including Iranian air defenses and communication systems. And Iran firing back, again taking aim at U.S. allies in the region. American forces intercepting missiles bound for Jordan. Overnight, President Trump issuing an Well, basically using an expletive and threatening to bomb the blank out of Iran if Iran doesn't sign an agreement ahead of the strikes.
18: President Trump renewing his threat to target Iran's power plants and bridges, warning Iran will pay the price for taking too long to negotiate a peace deal.
19: They keep tapping us along. They keep playing us for suckers.
18: A top Iranian official threatening to expand the war, saying of the U.S., we are not afraid of fighting losers.
17: Iranian state run media reporting strikes and explosions near bases and ports in western Iran and claiming that the Strait of Hormuz is now completely closed, something U.S. CENTCOM denies. Inflation making a comeback as the Iran war pushes oil and gas prices higher, the consumer price index surging 4.2% over the last year.
20: Moody's Analytics estimates now that the typical household has paid some $510 extra in fuel expenses since this war began. Americans also paying more for food and travel. The number showing that airline fares jumped nearly 27%. Also big jumps in the prices of tomatoes, coffee, ground beef. And that is on top of overall grocery costs already up about 25% in the last 5 years.
17: ABC's Selena Wang, billionaire Bill Gates voluntarily appearing before Congress Wednesday, a closed-door hearing over his relationship with Jeffrey Epstein. Gates called it a, quote, mistake. Congressman Robert Garcia heard the testimony.
21: I think we would agree was a horrific judgment call. Mr. Gates also was very clear that he was never introduced to women or girls or anyone underage by Mr. Epstein.
17: You're listening to ABC News.
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17: In Barcelona, a blessing as Pope Leo held Mass at Spain's famed Sagrada Familia Wednesday inside the vast light-infused church. Among those in attendance were Spain's King Felipe and Prime Minister Pedro Sanchez. The pontiff also inaugurated the newest of Sagrada Familia's soaring geometric spires that makes the world's modernist marvel designed by Antonio Gaudi, the world's tallest church. A terrifying scene inside a Chicago iconic park this week, a cross lit on fire. The symbol of hate desecrating the lakefront urban escape shocked Chicagoans. Chicago police do have a person of interest, someone seen fleeing the scene Tuesday around the time of the incident, but they're treating it as an arson investigation until they have enough evidence to bring hate crime charges. Father Michael Flager of St. Sabina told ABC TV Chicago station there's no mistaking what this means.
24: It was so premeditated. You made this cross somewhere, you carried it, got it downtown, you put it in one of the most visible spots in Chicago, and then you set it afire.
17: The FBI has also been brought in to investigate. Meanwhile, Father Flager says that the faith community of St. Sabina will offer a $10,000 reward for information that leads to an arrest. And a nail biter in Madison Square Garden, the New York Knicks set a record for the biggest NBA Finals comeback, rallying to a 107-106 win in Game 4. Dave Packer, ABC News.
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6: From the WPBF 25 First Warning Weather Center, I'm Chief Certified Meteorologist Chris Martinez with the look at South Florida's certified most accurate forecast tonight. It is going to be sticky out there. Temperatures just down into the upper 70s, partly cloudy skies. And then as we head into your Thursday, expect another hot and humid day, 30% chance for some showers into the afternoon with a high near 90.
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14: Hey, welcome back to the Lars Larson Show. In a moment, I want to dig into the details of this one. 160 House Democrats on Capitol Hill voted against deporting illegal aliens caught driving drunk. Well, now one has allegedly killed an Idaho father of three. I'll get into that in a moment. First, if you want to join the best conversation in talk journalism, it's here every day at 866-HEY-LARS. That's 866-439-5277. Send your emails to talk@LarsLarson.com. And I want to go first to a naysayer, and that's Hadassah. Hadassah, welcome to the program. We love naysayers on this program. I take it you were inspired to call by our ex-poll question about whether or not gentle parenting is creating little childhood monsters. What do you and I disagree about that makes you a naysayer?
33: Well, first off, I am a Rush baby. I've been listening to you for over probably 25 years, and I usually am not a naysayer. Okay. But today, you were talking about the kids throwing fits in the stores, and I was one of those moms. My first daughter just turned 18, and she's graduated, but I've homeschooled my kids.
14: Yeah.
33: And my kids were the ones that she had a ton of sensory issues, and so she really struggled when she went out in public, and she would be throwing the fits. So I understand what you're saying. I think there's some kids that it's not really a matter of gentle parenting. It's the child itself has some issues. But I would agree with you that our allowing gentle parenting and not having consequences for our children is we're seeing the results of this with out of control kids. We're seeing the rioting, the crime. So in that part, I'm not a naysayer, but I just wanted to give you a little pushback in that not all the kids that you see in the stores are because of gentle parenting. There can be some issues. And my child thankfully has grown out of that. Good. And she's going to be, she graduated. She will be a productive citizen.
14: So tell me this just, though, when you say she has, you know, sensory issues, I understand that, but do you also have to make your children understand that when you're in public, you behave differently? And this even applies to adults. I know adults who can't say five words without dropping an F-bomb. They use F-bombs like a punctuation point in sentences. And yet they do understand that in certain circumstances, you don't say a single swear word. Maybe it's who you're in front of. Maybe it's whether or not it's, you know, they're women. Maybe it's an older person and you don't swear around grandma. But we all understand there are sets of rules, some of them unspoken and unwritten, about how you behave in public. And you might say, well, usually I behave any way I like in public. Well, I don't know anybody who actually does that. They behave one way in front of their, say, close friends, and may behave in an entirely different way in mixed company or around older people or in a professional environment around work, or if you're in a public place where you don't know anybody who's around you, you behave differently. Is it possible to help even those kids with sensory issues understand there are things you don't do when you're in public?
33: Yes, I agree with you. There were, for her, it was the, when we did go out in public, it was the sounds and everything would trigger and we would have meltdowns. But I would take my child out and we would go deal with it and we would go home. And thankfully, she grew out of a lot of that because, you know, she, because she was, I think a lot of it also is the public school settings is we're not training our children in just the public school settings to behave properly in public. We are allowing them to swear and to do whatever they want. There's no consequences for anything. And
14: should we change that and say, you know, and remind people there's a proper way to behave? I mean, I remember sitting in an airport once and I was waiting for a flight and I was by myself. I was traveling alone back from D.C. and there were three young ladies sitting at a table next to me in a little coffee area inside the airport. And they were all speaking in Spanish. And then at one point, one of them dropped a couple of pretty potent swear words. And I kind of looked up and they all looked at me and kind of giggled like, oh, that, you know, we forgot. And it sounded like they didn't normally, you know, use swear words, but they did in that case, even though most of their, you know, most of what they were saying was in Spanish. So I didn't have any idea what they were talking about. I just know they used a few swear words at that point. And even they realized, oh, you don't do that in public. How do we? Right. Because my concern, too, is not just those of us who have to interact with these kids out in a public place, but when they go to school. Do they understand that when you're around adults, that you have to behave in a different way? Because we hear about endless problems that teachers run into in classrooms where we have kids that are kind of out of control. And their parents seem to care more about their kid's right to be out of control than they do about whether or not their kid was misbehaving in a place where it affects all the other kids in the classroom.
33: I agree that is absolutely horrible. My husband is actually a school teacher, and he has to deal with this. And he can't do anything to these kids. And if he has any consequences for them, he would get fired. And it's the same thing. Like if I went up to somebody in the grocery store, and their kids were out of control, I would be called a Karen. I think a lot of it is like today's society is. I just don't understand. I don't know what to do. Honestly, I'm frustrated with society. I just was calling because I was like, there are a few kids that are not always a bad kid, but
14: yeah. No, I take your point very well. And I don't think your husband should have to deal with it. Frankly, my proposal, my proposal for the schools, Hadassah, I've said what we ought to do is take every school, no matter how it's laid out, and say this end of the school is the success wing and that end of the school is the warehouse wing. Do you want your kid in the success wing? Every parent's going to say yes. Then they say, then you tell your children they will behave in a proper way at school. Well, what if they don't? Well, then we put them in the warehouse wing and they can earn their way back to the success wing. But we're just going to warehouse them for 12 years. We'll hand you a participation trophy in the form of a diploma. It won't mean anything. But down the other wing, they're the ones who are actually going to get a real education. But they have to behave. And if they don't, there will be consequences. And if parents can't teach that, too bad. Hadassah, great naysayer. Thanks so much. I appreciate the call. By the way, I've got a question for you. What would happen if you got sick while you're traveling this summer? Whether you're flying around America, taking a road trip, or just heading out with the family locally, the last thing you want to do is be away from home without the medications that you rely on. 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
13: If you don't want to talk but want to be heard, email Lars at talk@LarsLarson.com. He actually will read it. 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
0: Ah, welcome back to the Pure Calls. We'll do that in a moment. I want to talk first to the managing editor for Willamette Week, and that's Aaron Mesh. Aaron, welcome back to the program.
14: Good to be here.
0: Hey, before we get to gentle parenting, I want to ask you about something, because you sent me a note. You were right to do so. Hey, don't forget who broke most of the big stories about Home Forward, the agency that is a government agency with a not-so-government-sounding name, Home Forward, that allegedly manages or mismanages 7,000 housing units, 1,000 of which are vacant in what, you know, the mayor and others have called a housing emergency, but we've got vacant housing because it's run by the government. I got a rather interesting message from Home Forward today, an agency that has never bothered to talk to me before, because they were upset that I'd done a commentary in which I quoted the mayor's memo that he sent out, suggests an agency, a housing agency, was headed for bankruptcy. There is. It's called IHI. But Home Forward is not technically heading to bankruptcy, although generically they're $35 million in the hole, and they're running a gigantic deficit right now because they can't manage to collect the rents, and they managed to really seriously mismanage those 7,000 properties. I wanted to know, had you heard from Home Forward as well? Because they just turned me down for an interview. I said, if you want to talk to me and make sure everybody knows that you're not headed to bankruptcy, come on the show and we'll talk about the $35 million red ink that you've got. And they just wrote back and said, I think we'll pass on that. Literally said, I think we'll pass on that right now.
14: Well, I have not asked them forward to do an interview today, but I can repeat what, and thank you for the kind words about Sophie's reporting. I'm always happy to talk about that. And I'll like remind your listeners that sometime around February, I believe, Sophie wrote a story that said, I don't think this has changed, by the way. Her story said that an increasing number of Home Forward's buildings, the properties that it owns, are moving toward the red or already in the red in terms of their debt service ratio. So whenever you build affordable housing, you take out loans. And when you take out loans, the bank expects a certain amount of that loan to be paid in debt service every single year. And in many cases, Home Forward is borrowing from the revenues of some buildings to pay off the debt service on others, which again can be traced to the slowness in which it's filling those units, the conditions inside those units that make them less attractive to people who, in fact, can sometimes afford to actually simply buy market rate units. I'm hearing increasingly from people who say that they are buying market rate units rather than going to Home Forward because even though not buying, renting market rate units, because those rents have remained low enough that even at 60 MFI, they can afford those units, and they would rather not live next to people who are engaging in open drug use.
0: Yeah, drug dealing, human trafficking, prostitution, gangbanging activity, and all the rest. I just thought I'd let you know about that because apparently they're concerned about their reputation. Not concerned enough to actually answer a few questions and explain how they're going to climb out of a $35 million hole, but concerned about their reputation anyway. Even though,
14: well,
0: I'm not sure.
14: I mean, in fairness to them, they have more time to think about that now that they're not in Hawaii.
0: Yeah, they do, because they got rid of Ivory Matthews, clearly the DEI hire that ended up taking over $250,000 in salary, got all kinds of benefits, and then spent $100,000 on junkets over 3 years. I want to ask you about the other story that you featured this week, and that is so-called gentle parenting. I may have misdescribed it earlier this hour, so I want to make sure that my audience hears, what the heck is gentle parenting?
14: Well, as far as I understand it, and I believe I emailed you last night saying that I will confess that I am no expert on this topic. I do not myself have children, and I'm going to offer any advice on the air about how you should raise yours. I will say, however, that gentle parenting, as I understand it, is the style of parenting that essentially seeks to get the kids sign-off or active involvement in decision-making. So if, like, the kid's having a tantrum in Fred Meyer, you get down on the kid's level, hunch down, talk to the kid as if he or she were an equal. You've seen this out in the world. You may not have known it was called gentle parenting, but you see it on the playground.
0: I've seen it too many
14: parents
0: times.
14: Who are essentially treating the children as consenting adults that need to have these conversations and get their buy-in or their sign-off on whatever decision is being made. The reason we're writing about it, I mean, we're writing about it because it's darned interesting, and there's increasingly a backlash with among parents toward this style of parenting, which is, frankly, for other kids and parents, no fun to be around. But
15: how do you deal with that then when you've got parents who say, I'm going to find out how my kid feels, and if he's feeling like he needs to throw a tantrum, I'm going to tolerate that. That kind of parenting is not parenting at all, in my view.
14: Well, I think here's what's really interesting and why I take an interest in this story, given that, like, I actually, like, mostly don't care what people do with their kids. They're not mine, so whatever. But it gets interesting when those kids show up in the classroom. And those kids show up in the classroom and they are talking back to adults as if they were on the same level as their teachers. They are not listening when adults speak. We are seeing an increased number of behavioral problems in Portland public schools and in schools across the country. Those behavioral problems can be traced to a number of factors, many of which have gotten a lot of press, which include the pandemic and a variety of ways and the internet and social media and phones and the ways that, like, the new tech social climate has screwed up kids. One area that hasn't gotten as much focus is that certain parenting styles that are in vogue and that are extremely popular online and are said to be the only way that you can, like, really have a humane parenting style, in fact, make the kids into what our headline says, little monsters.
15: Yeah, and it sounds like it's lazy parenting to me. It's parents who don't want to put in the effort to understand this is a child, you're an adult, the child needs to be told how to behave, and when the child gets out of line, then you need to correct that. Instead, it's, no, I've got to talk my child into being reasonable. Well, I think part of being a kid is your kids are unreasonable some of the time, and that gets corrected, you know, shouldn't it?
14: That's certainly true. The only place I would push back on you is it doesn't actually sound lazy to me, because it sounds like an incredible amount of effort to reason with a unreasonable little person. I think there's almost just as much effort put into, like, trying to explain something to a kid as there would be in just saying, those are the rules, deal with it. In fact, it seems like it's more work.
15: It does sound like it's more work. You can read the story at WWeek.com. The managing editor, Aaron Mesh from Willamette Week. 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
2: ABC News, I'm Dave Packer. The U.S. and Iran trading strikes for the second day in a row. The Pentagon says multiple targets were hit, including Iranian air defenses and communication systems, and Iran firing back, again taking aim at U.S. allies in the region. American forces intercepting missiles bound for Jordan.
3: President Trump renewing his threat to target Iran's power plants and bridges, warning Iran will pay the price for taking too long to negotiate a peace deal.
4: They keep tapping us along. They keep playing us for suckers.
3: A top Iranian official threatening to expand the war, saying of the U.S., we are not afraid of fighting losers.
2: ABC's Martha Raddatz. Inflation making a comeback as the Iran war pushes oil and gas prices higher. The consumer price index surging 4.2% over the last year. Billionaire Bill Gates volunteering.

0: inflammation for another. 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
7: From the WPBF 25 First Warning Weather Center, I'm Chief Certified Meteorologist Chris Martinez with a look at South Florida's certified most accurate forecast tonight. It is going to be sticky out there. Temperatures just down into the upper 70s. Partly cloudy skies. And then as we head into your Thursday, expect another hot and humid day. 30% chance for some showers into the afternoon with a high near 90.
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9: Welcome back to the Lars Larson Show. It's a pleasure to be with you. A flesh-eating parasite that has not been seen in American cattle since the 1960s has now been confirmed in Texas. I believe it's also in New Mexico as well. Is the government moving quickly enough to deal with that? I wanted to talk to Dr. Stephen Quay, who is a physician scientist and the founder of Atossa Therapeutics, Inc., author of the new book called The Code as Witness. Dr. Quay, good to have you back.
10: It's good to be back, Lars.
9: Tell me what we know about the New World screwworm and why are we seeing it in America now?
10: Yeah, it's a nasty little worm there. So, as you indicated, I think it's in either three or four locations in Texas and one location in New Mexico. It is in cattle and not people. And you're correct to say it was one of the most successful public health eradications in the 50s and 60s that we've ever seen. And I can explain why it was driven out of America and a little bit why it's reappeared. But it's here, and the USDA, and the government is on it, but there's more nuance.
9: I'd be glad to have you explain that. And also, Doctor, if we were capable of getting rid of it half a century ago or better, then are we going to be capable of doing the same things that were done in the 60s to get rid of it this time? Or I always worry that, new rules and new procedures.

0: leaders might actually get in the way of doing what's necessary. Is that the case here?
1: No, it's not. We're going to repeat exactly what was successful in the past, and it will work exactly the same way now. In the 50s and 60s, we discovered that so it starts as a fly, a male fly and a female fly, the female gets pregnant, then it lays eggs in wounds, and then the eggs hatch, and then the worms, the larvae, eat flesh, and then they become flies again, and the cycle continues. Most flies, most larvae like this are sort of helpful because they eat dead carrion, the roadside roadkill and that sort of thing. This is one of the very rare ones that only eats living flesh. So what they discovered in the 50s, 60s was the females only reproduce once. And so they came up with a very clever idea of using a radiation source to sterilize millions and millions of male flies,
0: yep,
1: releasing them in an area, and then let them compete with the males that are fertile. And if you outcompete, then you eventually can eliminate them because the females only mate once, and then they don't hatch eggs, and then it moves up. So they moved it from Southern America through Mexico, down through Central America, through Panama, and they basically eliminated it in Central and North America. The Darien Gap, which is this region between Panama and Colombia, no roads, very little traffic, animals don't go from South America, Central America, across the Darien Gap. So we kept it in South America, where it's been present since the 60s. It hasn't been seen in the U.S. since the 60s. And what happened is it since 2023, and sort of everything went sideways during COVID, the programs went sideways as well. I'm sorry. So what's been going on since the 60s is every week, and we didn't know this, every week 100 million sterile males are created in a factory in Panama, and then they're released wherever they think it's appropriate based on, epidemiology and that sort of thing.
0: Right.
1: And so during the COVID, when everything kind of went sideways, that sort of stopped happening, and it's gradually moved up. So it was in Mexico last year. Now we've got 4 cases in the U.S. So we're going to just repeat the process and push it back out again. But it had me a little bit worried, but I want to be cautious, but I'm watching it pretty carefully.
0: Well, Doctor, what are the other things that have you worried?
1: So you've got a border between America and Mexico, and you've got 4 cases north of the border. And in Mexico, you have 185,000 cattle and 2,100 people who have been infested with this particular larvae. So that's a very high gradient of numbers that needs to be worked on very carefully. So I think that's the gradient that people get worried about when you say, well, it's just the Rio Grande River, basically, for most of it, that's separating us from this very high population now in Mexico. So we do have our hands full, but we'll do exactly what we did before, my belief.
0: Well, Dr. Quay, a couple of things. Number one, when you mentioned the Darien Gap, the reason that we were talking about the Darien Gap so very much for the last 3 years or 4 years is because we had a gigantic flood of people coming up through the Darien Gap that ordinarily would not be traveling overland that way to walk all the way from, from Central and South America all the way through Mexico to the United States. And then we had the period of time during President Biden in which he was allowing a flood of people to come in. Did that have anything to do with the fact that the New World screwworm is now making its way across our border?
1: I don't know, but you've set that up so nicely with explaining what was going on that it's a reasonable hypothesis that as the people crossed, they may have brought cattle with them, which then were infected. I think that's
0: reasonable. Or even if they didn't bring cattle with them, Dr. Quay, is it possible they were bringing the New World screwworm because it was already infecting people and those people were coming into our country?
1: Yeah, anything is possible, Lars. Okay. The infections are pretty obvious. It's an infection that won't heal, and you have these little larvae in them. So they get people's attention pretty quickly. So if you have any access to health care, the people are usually, taken care of. It's when it's in large cattle, where you have to decide what are you going to do, call the herd or something else. But
0: Well, and once it gets in people, is there any effective way to treat it in people?
1: Oh yeah, absolutely. Yeah, no, it's a worm. It's a larvae. So you can take some medicines, and then you do wound cleaning. You do wound healing and cleaning. The eggs are very, very tiny, kind of hard to see, but the larvae are macroscopic. You can see them, feel them.
0: And by the way, it's a parasite. Does ivermectin work on it?
1: No.
0: No, that's not one of the things that ivermectin treats. No?
1: I don't know. I don't know. And I'm not, you know, I'm very cautious about what ivermectin can and can't do, but I haven't studied it at all. So I certainly would not. Try it without. I would just go to a doctor if you.
0: Yeah, no, I'm not suggesting people self-treat. I'm just curious about our whole society's attitude toward that altogether. That's Dr. Stephen Quay. He is the founder of Atossa Therapeutics and author of The Code as Witness. 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But doctors now say those nighttime wake-ups in the middle of the night, they could be affecting your long-term health. 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
12: Welcome back to the Lars Larson Show. It's a pleasure to be with you. 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
13: Always to be with you, Lars. Thank you.
12: In case you didn't know and didn't recognize the name, Leland Vitter is the host of On Balance and chief Washington anchor at News Nation, although we've been able to visit with some of your colleagues on occasion, and that's always fun as well. I want to ask you about Iran's missile attack on U.S. bases. Is this just an act of desperation by an Iran that is rapidly reaching the end of its financial and other fuse, or are we going to see Iran just to continue, and we're going to end up in a war that goes on for a lot longer than what President Trump ever thought it was going to?
13: Well, let me put it to you this way. The latest round tells you both that President Trump is doing something right, which is isolating Iran and treating like the pariah they are.
12: Yep.
13: And it is also an indictment of his policies, which is we're 9 weeks into a 2-week ceasefire with a much weaker country that has continued to embarrass him and provoke him. And we've written a lot about this in War Notes, which is our online newsletter for free at warnotes.com to subscribe. It's where Lars gets all of his show prep.
12: That's
13: and
12: true.
13: And so you can, yeah, so you can know what Lars is going to say ahead of time. But anyway, the whole idea here is that Trump's options keep getting worse, right? Nine weeks ago, his options were bad. The uprising hadn't happened. We were bombing things, and it was either start bombing energy facilities and power plants and go after the regime itself or try peace talks. Those were bad options, especially because inflation was out of control. It was, you know, it was rising, blah, blah, blah, blah. And now he has even worse options because we're 9 weeks closer to the midterms and we've dunced around with the Ayatollah for 9 weeks doing this kabuki dance when we could have been bombing them to oblivion. Never mind the fact that during the beginning of the war, we allowed Iran to keep selling oil, which was one of the more quixotic decisions that had ever been made. So again, right now, Trump has bad options. The job of the president is to keep the to figure out the least bad option.
12: So what is the least bad option? Is it to double down and say, okay, fine, we're going to hit, and I've been told that they know that when they've, Trump's talked about hitting power plants and bridges and things like that, there are certain pieces of infrastructure that apparently almost exclusively serve the IRGC, and then there are other pieces of infrastructure that supply civilian needs, the cities in Iran. If he just goes after the IRGC, is there a way to have a decisive blow against the organization IRGC, which appears to be the real government of Iran?
13: There is a way to have decisive blows. Now, whether or not those blows force them to give up, it's very difficult to make people give up when they don't care about dying. And that's sort of what the Islamic Revolutionary Guard's whole shtick is, for lack of a better term. So that is the conundrum, if you will, that they face right now. And I think what you're watching in real time is President Trump trying to figure out the least bad option. And to be fair, both the Mossad and the CIA said there was going to be this big uprising, and there wasn't. So he's right to say, you're telling me this is decisive to go hit these power plants. What if it's not? That is quite, I think, telling.
12: Well, so because in this latest go-round, where we had one helicopter downed by apparently a drone, and the two aviators managed to get out alive, and they were rescued by a drone of our own, a drone boat, and then the U.S. hit back, you know, because Iran had hit some targets. They attacked U.S. bases in Bahrain, Kuwait, and Jordan with drones and missiles, and apparently no casualties, which is at least no deaths. I don't know if there are injuries, but at this point, it sounds like very little effect on our side. And then the U.S. hit back, and they say they hit Iranian air defenses, ground control stations, and surveillance radar, hitting about 20 Iranian targets. That sounds like a pretty good result, because the Iranians only have so many of those assets, and I assume we're doing everything we can to keep them from being resupplied and of them being able to re-equip and re-up those sites. And as they lose more of those assets, it becomes harder and harder for the IRGC to strike out, or does it?
13: Well, I asked the question last night, why does Iran still have radar sites left?
12: Yeah.
13: And the answer is, because for the past 9 weeks, they've been rebuilding them while we were in this ceasefire. So, yeah. It makes it a very difficult proposition to understand why we continue to take the Iranians at their good words rather than demand good actions.
12: Is it because Trump wants to be able to say to the world and to our country, look, I'm giving them every opportunity to sit down and actually work out a deal. And if they refuse enough of it, then we're going to hit them and hit them hard. But I don't know if that's within the range of options either. And I want to ask you something else. Let me start with this. Trump could not have said, I really want to have an extended battle with Iran during an election year. If people are, you know, people assume that Donald Trump is only concerned about what ends well for Donald Trump. Having this kind of action during the middle of an election year cannot have been Donald Trump's, first choice if we assume that he wanted to have a good result out of the November elections. So that means, I guess it means to me, he felt he had to act now because the danger from Iran had gotten to that point. Am I wrong in assuming that?
13: Well, first of all, I don't assume anything. But remember, both the Israeli intelligence services and the U.S. said, go take out the top 30 or 40 folks and the Ayatollah, start a bombing campaign, and there's going to be a revolution. And that revolution never came. So
12: do we know why?
13: Well, one of the reasons is because Donald Trump withdrew his support for it because the Turks got annoyed since Trump was arming the Kurds in northern Iraq, which are the longest standing American allies in the Middle East, or I should say the best allies, save the Israelis in the Middle East.
12: Unfortunately, I'm up against the clock. Leland Vittert with us from News Nation. Leland, thanks so much for the time. By the way, think about this. You're at work. Your phone rings. It has your kid's number, and it's your kid's voice, panicked, saying he's been in an accident, he needs money, and he needs it wired right now. You move heaven and earth. 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
18: From ABC News, I'm Dave Packer. The U.S. completing another round of airstrikes on Iran. U.S. Central Command says the attacks hit targets that posed a threat to U.S. forces and international commercial ships transiting regional waters. Iran says it closed the Strait of Hormuz in response, but CENTCOM denies that. ABC News national security and defense analyst Mick Mulroy.
19: Iran's likely to respond not just against U.S. military locations, but potentially against our Gulf allies and their energy infrastructure, which of course would drive the energy crisis up even further.
18: And those higher energy prices brought on by the war in Iran showing up. Wednesday's inflation report, consumer price index rising 4.2% annually in May. That's the highest in 3 years. Reaction from President Trump.
20: I love the inflation. You know why? Because as soon as this war is over, you know, I can say it now, something you didn't know. Do you know we've been taking out millions of barrels of oil Nobody knows it. You know who doesn't know about it? Iran until right now.
0: An urgent warning from an AI creator. Get it under control. Now, Dario Amodei, the CEO and co-founder of AI giant Anthropic, telling ABC News he's concerned about the future of everyone if government regulation is not instituted, and he believes the United States must set an example.
21: If we are the ones who are leading in AI, which I think we should continue to do, then it is easier to get our adversaries to agree to at least some minimal amount of restraint. I don't think we're going to get a lot. I don't trust China at all.
0: NBA Finals Game 4, they were down 29 points behind the San Antonio Spurs, and then the New York Knicks erupted, came from behind to win 107-106.
22: That's it! It's over! The greatest comeback in NBA playoff history! The Knicks pull off the miracle comeback and lead it 3-1. Now one win away from a title!
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0: Bill Gates says he never should have met with Jeffrey Epstein. The Microsoft founder meeting behind closed doors with House lawmakers about his relationship with the late sex offender. Democrat Robert Garcia was there.
25: Mr. Gates was aware that Jeffrey Epstein had been convicted and for a horrific crime and continued to interact with him to seek money for his foundation. And I think that, obviously, I think we would agree was a horrific judgment call. Mr. Gates also was very clear that he was never introduced to women or girls or anyone underage by Mr. Epstein.
0: Two court clerks in Utah facing federal charges accused of helping immigrants illegally evade ICE.
26: The four-count indictment charges the municipal court clerks with obstruction and conspiring to transport and harbor illegal aliens. Federal prosecutors say when they learned that immigration enforcement officers were at their Logan, Utah courthouse, clerks Jennifer Joma and Lauren Morrow looked up the names on that day's docket to determine who might be an ICE target. Prosecutors say one person ICE had hoped to arrest was let out a back door of the courthouse by the two clerks, while others said to be in the country illegally were also let out of the building without ICE noticing.
0: ABC's Stephen Portnoy. Little more about AI. Robots trying to learn tasks like grasping a cup will get lessons from a human wearing an ultrasound wristband that captures movement of muscles, tendons, and ligaments. MIT researchers hope the tool will help robots gain dexterity. Dave Packer, ABC News.
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1: from the WPBF 25 First Warning Weather Center. I'm Chief Certified Meteorologist Chris Martinez with a look at South Florida's certified most accurate forecast tonight. It is going to be sticky out there. Temperatures just down into the upper 70s. Partly cloudy skies. And then as we head into your Thursday, expect another hot and humid day. 30% chance for some showers into the afternoon with a high near 90.
30: 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Now, it's Red Eye Radio. Gary McNamara and Eric Harley talk about everything from politics to social issues and news of the day. Whether you're up late or you're just starting your day, welcome to the show from the Relief Factor Studios. 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
27: All across America, we are Red Eye Radio. He is Eric Harley and I'm Gary McNamara. Hi. All right. We got a lot to talk about today.
2: Yeah, we do.
27: But I can't believe that I missed this. I did not see it in the interview that he did. But, one of the things we said about Scott Pelley getting fired, one of the things I said is the first thing that I would notice if I was his boss and a ton of other, political activists that exist in there is it comes across to the public that you have no curiosity.
2: Yeah.
27: You know, when you look at the Andrew McCabe interview, for example, as we said, there was a complete lack of curiosity, which means you go in and you say, well, I don't understand this. You make this allegation. Where does this come from?
2: Right.
27: Well, we can't tell you. Well, then how do we know it's legit if you can't tell us? But, and so we brought that up the other day that, yes, he's a political activist, so there has to be a lack of curiosity for what you don't want to broadcast.
2: Yeah.
27: But when he said this, there were two things yesterday that I went, wow. When Scott Pelley said he had no idea who Barry Weiss was until it was announced she was going to be the head of CBS News, you're fired.
2: Yeah. Yeah, you're fired for, you sound like that reporter from the New York Times that pretended to be traveling and wrote articles as if he were traveling. Remember that years ago? Yeah. Several years ago. I forget how long ago that was, but it goes back several years. And it turns out the person was never actually traveling to go do the stories, just writing them from home. And I thought to myself at that time, well, why would you bother? You work for the New York Times. You're not... you're not interested in journalism. Go ahead and make it up as you go along. But it sounds like a lame excuse. Because remember his position in that meeting where he went off on the executive producer and Barry Weiss. It was, nobody knows you. You don't have experience. I mean, this is the thoughts he was trying to convey. Just attacking them on your nobodies. And now he's trying to use that as a defense for his behavior. There's no way you didn't know who Barry Weiss was. If Barry Weiss had never been on board at the Twitter files and came straight from New York Times to CBS, he would have run down the hall and give her a hug.
27: Oh, yeah.
2: That would have been, if she had never done the work at Twitter Elon Musk's project, she would have been welcomed with, and straight from the New York Times, welcomed with open arms. He probably would have done a piece on 60 Minutes about her.
27: But it shows you the fact, either he's lying.
2: Yeah.
27: And I believe he's lying.
2: I believe he's lying.
27: Because she authored, remember, the Twitter files, she was the main author of it. And when did she put out that report, which means she was working on it for a significant portion of that year?
2: Mm-hmm.
27: How long ago did the Twitter files, did the first report come out that, Barry Weiss did? That was one of the biggest story in the political story in the country for a significant period of time.
2: Yeah.
27: That was 2022.
2: Yeah.
27: So he's trying to convince you, Scott Pelley, that he had no idea of Barry Weiss authoring, You know, when the report came out, the first report in December of 2022.
2: Right.
27: So 3.5 years.
2: Right.
27: He had never had heard her name, had no idea what she did. And then she took that and catapulted that into the free press.
2: Mm-hmm. Which made noise.
27: Which it absolutely made noise. And he's trying to convince you that he had no idea who she was until she was made the head of CBS News. He's lying.
2: He's lying. He's lying because he's trying to justify his childish behavior and his comments during that meeting that got him fired.
27: Yep. I had no idea who she was until she... It's like, it's an absolute lie. But if you're saying, well, how do you guys know what's in his brain? Because it was the biggest story of the year. It was the same thing with the New York... Remember when the New York Times wrote that editorial on the map after the shooting
2: was it Heather somebody with that you mean the one that wrote the statistics report, the stats report,
27: report that the vice presidential candidate at that time, I got mine blank here. McCain's vice presidential candidate,
2: Sarah Palin.
27: Mm-hmm. Right, the whole mm-hmm. Sarah Palin thing.
2: Yeah.
27: The
2: lawsuit and everything else, but what they wrote.
27: The target.
2: Yeah,
27: exactly.
2: Right.
27: And we said they knew it. They're lying. They knew it. Because we all knew it. It was the biggest story in the media. They were lying.
2: Right. Yeah. That surrounded the Gabby Gifford shooting.
27: Right. The Gabby Gifford shooting. Exactly. Right. So they knew, you know, and we said, sorry, they're lying. But if you want to say, okay, you guys are going too far, well, then he should be fired then for a few reasons. Number one, he was lying. Or number two, if he's considered your main anchor of 60 Minutes and actually has no idea about the Twitter files, Barry Weiss, Elon Musk taking over Twitter, and he's completely clueless as to all of that ever existed, tell me where we are wrong in our analysis that he should be fired from 60 Minutes just because of that, even if you don't believe he was lying.
2: Well, it's because there are a few things here. You and I both believe he's lying.
27: Yes.
2: You're a horrible liar. That might be a reason for me to fire you. You can't even lie well because you're lying to make yourself look stupid. You may be stupid, but I believe you're lying here.
27: Yes. There's no way you could miss that story.
2: There's no way.
27: You know, in fact, you think about it. Barry Weiss has been really at the forefront. You can look at her as the person because, again, creating the free press, but she's been right in the heart of the debate about bias in the media. Because she's not a conservative Republican.
2: Right.
27: In her life, she's been a liberal Democrat. That's who but she believed, and that was the story. And everybody listening right now, you know it. If you're a Democrat, you know it. And Scott Pelley had no idea who she was. It's not believable. And then the Leslie Stahl story. I mean, when she said the worst thing she's ever experienced was the firing of Scott Pelley in her life. It's like, oh my God, what a blessed life you've lived.
2: Right.
27: If that's a coworker gets fired, that's the worst thing in your long life you've ever experienced. Again, I don't believe her.
2: No.
27: She's staying that because she wants to create this incredible drama, which again, if I'm CBS, I'm like, I don't want her.
2: All right. So CBS Evening News, Scott Pelley was no longer the anchor then. But CBS Evening News aired a story on the Twitter files December
27: 14th,
2: 2022. And it was court. Of course, it was probably, you know, attacking the Elon Musk and the idea of the Twitter files. I don't know, but I'm just guessing. But he was working for CBS News at the time,
3: right,
2: at 60 Minutes.
3: Right. It was a huge story.
2: There's no way he didn't learn it through the hallways. If it was on the evening news, they probably put it on the table for 60 Minutes at some point. I don't know if they ever aired anything on 60 Minutes.
3: It was one of the biggest stories
2: of
3: 2022.
2: Yes.
3: And no,
2: it was the change,
3: right,
2: because it was after Elon Musk bought Twitter.
3: Right.
2: It was the change. In fact, without the Twitter files, there probably wouldn't have been much of the world would be saying, you know, oh, he's, you know, I mean, there's still many of them are still saying this. You know, he's just a, you know, someone who moved right. He's just a right winger, Elon Musk. And he's not justified. But when you, if you took a look at just the basics of what was found in the Twitter files, you have to be frightened as to what your government would do and did do during those years at Twitter.
3: I mean, it was the...
2: It's probably
3: one of the biggest media stories.
2: Yeah, I don't know anybody that challenged the emails and the messages to you that came out and challenged the messages between like the FBI and the staff at Twitter at the time that was exposed, all that stuff that was exposed. The evidence itself, I don't know that anybody ever came out.
3: No, they attacked them personally.
2: Right.
3: But no, I don't think anybody ever did. But it was the... I'm looking back and I'm thinking to myself, you know, again, I go back maybe a few years, it might have been the biggest media story since the initial criticism of the Washington Post as the, you know, being criticized by the Nixon administration for Watergate.
2: Yeah, right.
3: Because that went on for a while. Those stories went on for a significant period of time. But, you know, Elon Musk taking over Twitter, the censoring, the FBI's involvement in it, what the Twitter files found out, may be the biggest media story in the past half century. Maybe even bigger than Watergate. Because Watergate was just an investigation of a newspaper investigating a story. This was about government intrusion and government influence to censor what they didn't like through private organizations and private media outlets. And a ton of people that were anti one candidate involved in working in social media to help censor with a relationship, law enforcement, with a relationship to current law enforcement working in the FBI.
2: The closest 60 Minutes ever did on the Twitter files was a piece in November of 22, early November of 22, on social media and political polarization in America. Just generally speaking, the chat, the back and forth on social media. But there's no way. The following month, CBS Evening News, and again, he wasn't anchor then, Scott Pelley, but down the hallway at CBS Evening News, they did a story on it, and there's no way he didn't know about it then. Well, you're lying, Scott Pelley.
3: But that was just the report that came out. They had to do story after story.
2: Oh, yeah.
3: I'm assuming of the actual, remember, congressional hearings.
2: Yes.
3: Where you had, you know, Schellenberger out there, because they were part of it also, Schellenberger and Taibbi, especially, that were being attacked personally. And then remember what a big story it was. Was it Taibbi? Where the FBI showed up at his, or the IRS showed up at his door? Or was it Schellenberger? I can't remember who it was.
2: I can't remember which one it was, but it was one of those,
3: right,
2: two.
3: Remember that whole thing?
2: They showed up the day he was testifying.
3: Right. The day he was testifying. And remember they said it was about a refund or something. It was like, yeah, the IRS doesn't show up at your door like that.
2: Yeah, we owe you money.
3: And so it was such a big story, and Scott Pelley is trying to convince you that he didn't know about any of it. Well, then you're fired. You're fired because you're either lying or, it proves what I've said, you are in this insular bubble where you have no idea what the hell's going on in the world, and you're considered one of the major focus points of 60 Minutes.
2: You're a horrible liar.
3: Yeah.
2: You made up a lie that just makes you sound ignorant.
27: I know. It's just like, and I'm, that was the other
2: you
27: thing.
2: Know
27: was there, was
2: like?
27: There any, was there any self, my thought was, is there any self-awareness here at all? Do you know what you're doing? Do you know how you're making yourself look like an idiot to anybody who has any type of basic intelligence at all? By the way, is he not childlike?
2: He really is.
27: No, he is.
2: He's a teenager who believes, he's that kind of teenager who believes he knows more than the parents.
27: Yeah.
2: And he's sounding like he's, I'm just Ron Burgundy. I just read what's on the prompter. I didn't know this Barry Weiss. I don't know who he is. It's a she. Oh, I'm just learning that. Good. Then your firing is justified.
27: Yes.
2: Because you're ignorant. It was a massive turn in social media. I believe it's what prompted Zuckerberg to eventually go on Rogan and say, well, yeah, they called us during the summer of, 2016 about the laptop, or 2020 about the laptop, and said, there's going to be some misinformation. We need you to throttle that misinformation down. Zuckerberg, that was his version of the Facebook files, mm-hmm. basically. When he was on Rogan, I think maybe another interview or two, he might have said similar things. But basically, that this was a huge, huge, huge story. And by the way, if you didn't do it, it also explains the justification for change, big change, at your parent company, CBS News. Because that right there tells you, oh, I didn't even... So you guys never did a story on it. Because imagine that was Trump's FBI controlling all social media. Imagine that was Trump directing that. A GOPer was directing that.
27: Cash Patel calling social media to say,
2: and setting
27: this story's
2: up office.
27: Coming out. Could you throttle this down a little bit?
2: I mean, they were basically setting up office at Twitter. The FBI was. They were setting up it was like a satellite office, almost. You know, they had just become so cozy there at Twitter controlling the message. And we know Facebook the same thing.
27: We are Red Eye Radio.
2: Brought to you by Hotshot Secret.
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0: Beer Runner Radio. He's Eric Carling. I'm Gary McNamara. You know, the one thing when you look back at it here where you know, we know Scott Pelley is lying when he said he didn't know who Barry Weiss was because it was the biggest media story for a significant period of time for over a year.
1: Yeah.
0: I mean, it was, and it's still huge today.
1: Yeah.
0: You know, him purchasing it and then starting the Twitter files. And then remember, how many reports did Barry Weiss put out? How many installments of the Twitter file were there?
1: Oh, man.
0: One, two, three, four, 10, 15, 20 installments of the Twitter files.
1: It seemed like we were getting a new one all the time.
0: Right. We're released between December and March of 2023. It was a story that was out there every single day. And Democrats, as we talked about when the hearings took place, you know, the personal attacks on, you know, on Taibbi and Schellenberger, and then Schellenberger, which I forgot which one got the visit from the IRS agents at his house.
1: The day he was testifying.
0: Wow. For Pelley to say he didn't know.
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4: ABC News, I'm Dave Packer. Ramped up attacks in the Middle East, the U.S. unleashing another round of strikes on Iran for the second day in a row. Iran fired back at neighboring U.S. allies, setting off alerts in Jordan and Kuwait. President Trump now threatening to bomb Iran Thursday if they don't agree to a deal. ABC News National Security and Defense Analyst Mick Mulroy was Deputy Assistant Secretary of Defense for the Middle East.
5: Hopefully, as the U.S. intended on this, this pushes them to the table and not away from it.
4: The escalation comes as the war is blamed for soaring prices, with inflation surpassing 4% for the first time in 3 years. And the market's taking a big hit Wednesday, the Dow tumbling 953 points, the NASDAQ and the S&P 500 also down. The trial is underway for the man accused of setting one of the most destructive wildfires in California history. Jonathan Rinder Kanesht has pleaded not guilty to starting the Palisades Fire in Los Angeles. This is ABC News.
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2: From the WPBF 25 First Warning Weather Center, I'm Chief Certified Meteorologist Chris Martinez with a look at South Florida's certified most accurate forecast tonight. It is going to be sticky out there. Temperatures just down into the upper 70s, partly cloudy skies. And then as we head into your Thursday, expect another hot and humid day, 30% chance for some showers into the afternoon with a high near 90.
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1: We are Red Eye Radio. He's Eric Carly, and I'm Gary McNamara. The inflation numbers have come out. By the way, Mr. President, what not to say when an inflation report comes out. I love inflation.
2: Yeah.
1: Even if you say, because when the war is over, it will come down, you never say the words, I love inflation, because it will be used against every Republican coming up in November.
2: Yep. Yep. Yep. The second half of that will never be
1: right.
2: Put in the ads. It's the first half. And even though their side said it and tried to promote inflation as a good thing when it was over 9% and saying that means people are spending more money.
1: It's one of the reasons they lost.
2: Yeah.
1: One of the major reasons they lost.
2: Yep.
1: Again, this is politics 101.
2: Yeah.
1: And I'm sorry for people that say, well, Trump's not a politician. He is now.
2: Yes. I thought we were beyond that, but yeah, you're right.
1: Yeah,
2: we probably have to.
1: The words never to say, politics 101. You never say the words, I love inflation.
2: Yeah, no.
1: I love the inflation. You never say those words ever.
2: No.
1: No.
2: No, no, no.
1: Yeah, but he finished it up. Doesn't matter. No,
2: yeah.
1: You say, no, we all hate inflation, but, right?
2: You say inflation is transitory.
1: No. You don't say that
2: well,
1: either.
2: Well, in this case, you actually could say that it's temporary based on the war.
1: Do not say it's do not use the word

0: transitory. Stay away from any T word. As a result of our efforts in Iran, which will have a long-term benefit, which will mean a safe and prosperous United States, this is only temporary, and I'm telling you right now, it's going to be great, and we're going to take care of Iran, which gets us to the comments on Iran and the actions against Iran.
1: Which we'll get to in a minute here, but yeah. I just want to, let me just get to the problem. I think it was the Babylon Bee that had the headline.
0: Mm.
1: Let me just check here. By the way, I just looked up. Maine update state flag with swastika, and it's a state Maine state flag with yeah. a swastika.
0: Yeah.
1: Where was it yesterday? It was. I don't. Maybe it's not on the page. Maybe they just had it as on social media. But it was people still looking for the benefit of the Iran war.
0: Yeah.
1: It was a Babylon Bee headline. Yeah. And again, I say that because Babylon Bee is a Christian pro-Trump.
0: Yeah.
1: And they're not anti-Trump at all.
0: No.
1: A parody website. So I saw that yesterday. I'm like, oh, boy. But when you look at it, just get to look at the inflation numbers, and then we'll get to all the Iran stuff. The consumer price index increased 4.2% last year relative to a year earlier, the highest annual inflation rate since April of 23, and an increase from 3.8% in April. 60% of it, though, because of energy prices.
0: Yeah.
1: Okay.
0: Right,
1: so
0: right.
1: you look at it and you can say, all right, the economically speaking, the economists looked at it and said, well, really can't get anything on this because the energy prices are so much of it. Right at the moment, I don't care about, it's not the economic issues that's number one to me. It's the political issue of how this will hurt you in November. And
0: yeah, right.
1: That's why when he said, oh, I love the inflation, it's like, oh, God, please just shut up. But when you look at it, food from home still up 2.7%. Food away from home up 3.5%. That's interesting because food away from home, normally, the last couple of months has been lower than food food at home. It's actually been lower.
0: Yeah, there have been some fast food menu adjustments, I think, during that period, which is why that may have happened.
1: Energy up 23.5%. Gasoline, 40.5%, of course. Electricity, 5.9%. Pipe gas, 3%. Apparel, you look at it now as we get closer to, with schools ending, for example, is ending on the East Coast. It's been out for a few weeks, but still you've got over the summer looking for school stuff. Apparel up 4.8%. Rent of primary residence, 2.9%. New vehicles and used cars down. That's because they're not selling. You saw the OEMs a couple of weeks ago said, expect a bad year.
0: Yeah.
1: Right. You had motor vehicle maintenance and repair, 6.1%. Motor vehicle insurance up 6.1%. Airfare, 26.7%. Medical care services, 3.8%. And so, you look at those numbers and you can throw out the numbers and say this, you take out the energy prices and it's not that bad. Economically speaking, you can say that if the war ends in a month and gasoline prices come down. My major concern right now, as I said, everything I'm focused on is I want the Republicans to win. Any criticism I have towards Republicans and the administration is based on one thing. Not that I want the Democrats to win. I want the Republicans to win. And it seems like at times they are not as focused as the members of their party wish them to be.
0: You know, I'm thinking in my mind, looking at the calendar, if you were going to do what needs to be done and complete the mission in Iran, which I believe should include two main items, and that is taking the regime out and then getting the the securing and getting and keeping the uranium. That two-tier mission, I'm thinking to myself, well, I mean, you probably could do it in 8 weeks, but I don't know. That seems like a short period for me. But let's just say you could do it in 8 weeks. That still basically gets you to mid-August. Prices start dropping on energy late August. The driving season will be ending in late August. And then you start seeing then the energy prices because of heating oil, just natural demand, would come back as the months start to cool. But the point would be is that if you could get that mission done, you might be able to settle the markets, but I don't even know if you have that kind of time. Even if you could get the mission done in 8 weeks, you're asking for the public to have the perception of, I saw gas at 313 the other day. And I thought to myself,
1: I paid 320, which is really a dollar lower than it was.
0: Yeah. And so, and the president, in fact, told us yesterday why that was.
1: Right.
0: They have been sneaking oil through the Strait of Hormuz all along, and Iran just discovered it. And the so the supply, and he said it was millions of barrels a day. So if, you know, if the supply, again, if there was this glut.
1: A total of 100 million barrels, which would be 5 days supply for the United States.
0: Right. And if you're looking at that, you know, that effort, if there was some kind of offshore glut or whatever, which has happened, you know, I didn't hear anything like that. But this was a secretive mission, he said. No lights on the freighters, nothing. So he said Iran found out about it or they'd still be doing it. Is that more justification of, all right, you're going to have to control the Strait of Hormuz. The down pilots is one thing, but beyond that, you've got to control Iran. You've got to control the regime. You've got to get the mission done. There's no discussion. There is no deal to be had with Iran. No one believes that. And the administration knows that. So trying to kick the can until November 3rd is a futile effort. You're going to have a two-tier mission. You take out the regime and you get control of all of the uranium. And I don't know if that can be done right now. I'm just throwing this out. That's in order to complete conquering Iran. That's what you're going to have to do. And then, of course, maintain the Strait of Hormuz.
1: Look, the president yesterday said what the biggest supporters of what he has done, you know, initially what he did in Iran, have been saying all along. In fact, if you look at the New York Post editorial, which we read on the air yesterday, the New York Post editorial said that Trump's advisors need to stop, you know, having the United States look like suckers. And the president said yesterday, he said those words.
0: Yep.
1: Iran is playing us for suckers, which means they're playing you for a sucker.
0: Yeah.
1: Because you're the only one that matters. You're the guy running the whole thing.
0: No, this is all about you.
1: So Trump came out and said, they're playing me for a sucker.
0: Yeah.
1: Which is exactly, and so everything that he has been saying, all the 38 times that the New York Post actually counted that he has said we're close to a deal was all BS. All of it.
0: They were stalling. If you were helping them, if you were stalling and believing the talks were going anywhere, you were helping them do whatever that was.
1: By the way, I'm saying Iran was BSing. You're not BSing if you believe it. If Trump believed it. I don't know whether. Here's my point. Did Trump really believe it, or was he just doing that politically because he was trying, he thought it was politically advantageous to keep promoting it, even if he knew we weren't close to a deal?
0: It's hard to know.
1: I don't know.
0: And I thought for the first few weeks, this gives you room for a very important intel mission. Let the dust settle. But we're so far past that. Now it is, Iran's had time to, according to reports and satellite photos, start to dig out the rubble of those missile sites and possibly make progress at getting the uranium. Now, it's been told by the administration, and I think a couple of people in the media have said, well, they don't have the equipment to get all the uranium. I don't know that. I don't know what equipment they're being supplied by China, by Russia. The Israelis have been hanging out in Azerbaijan with troops there. That was discovered, and that's the land, basically the land between Russia and Iran. You have to go through Azerbaijan if you're going to move by land. And so, it's hard to know what's going on and what they're being supplied with, what Iran has. I think, again, the first few weeks, it's heavy intel mission to find out what's left when the dust settles. But if you do believe that they're at the table and they want a meaningful deal, first of all, you're a sucker to believe it, that they would ever abide by the deal.
1: Right. Because they'll write a deal, they'll put it down on paper, and then just, okay, all right, well, now it's going to be 60 days or 90 days where we come to a ceasefire. Remember, because it was a ceasefire and then a peace deal 60 to 90 days down the road or whatever.
0: Yeah, right.
1: And they're like, fine, we'll just keep breaking it all the way then.
0: Right.
1: And that's the whole point. Even when the president said, because it seemed like he was coming out strong yesterday, and then it was like, I got a call. They called me directly, and they're ready to deal, and they better, otherwise we bomb the S out of them tomorrow.
0: No.
1: And it's just like, well, no, they're extending it. They're extending it.
0: There's no deal to be had.
1: They're extending it.
0: There's no deal to be had.
1: Right.
0: Take out the regime.
1: All there is the United States setting the terms and verifying it.
0: Yeah, and the regime has to be gone, because even if we have the uranium, the regime is going to fund, if you let them play in the oil game, they're going to fund their proxies.
1: Which will be attacking the United States.
0: Yes.
1: We are Red Eye Radio.
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0: We are Whatever New. He's our crony, and I'm Gary McNamara. Real quickly looking at the latest reports of what might be going on overnight, and there was, you know, some of the reports that over Israel and Jordan, whatever, that there were other, mm-hmm. Missiles and, right. and things like that.
1: Right.
0: And I was reading that on X, I haven't seen it, just went to Fox News, haven't seen an update on it, but we'll do some research on that to find out the latest on that. Because as we know, even after the, and by the way, those helicopter pilots, you read the story on that, they were awful lucky. The drone, the explosives in the drone didn't blow up.
1: Yeah, right.
0: With the helicopter right between them.
1: Right, yeah.
0: And so,
1: yeah, that story is
0: that's
1: wild.
0: It was wild. So it's going to be interesting to see what happens in the next 36 hours.

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13: From ABC News, I'm Dave Packer. The U.S. and Iran training strikes for the second day in a row. The Pentagon says multiple targets were hit, including Iranian air defenses and communication systems. And Iran firing back, again taking aim at U.S. allies in the region. American forces intercepting missiles bound for Jordan. Overnight, President Trump issuing basically using an expletive and threatening to bomb the blank out of Iran if Iran doesn't sign an agreement ahead of the strikes.
14: President Trump renewing his threat to target Iran's power plants and bridges, warning Iran will pay the price for taking too long to negotiate a peace deal.
15: They keep tapping us along. They keep playing us for suckers.
14: A top Iranian official threatening to expand the war, saying of the U.S., we are not afraid of fighting losers.
13: Iranian state run media reporting strikes and explosions near bases and ports in western Iran and claiming that the Strait of Hormuz is now completely closed, something U.S. CENTCOM denies. Inflation making a comeback as the Iran war pushes oil and gas prices higher, the consumer price index surging 4.2% over the last year.
16: Moody's Analytics estimates now now that the typical household has paid some $510 extra in fuel expenses since this war began. Americans also paying more for food and travel. The numbers showing that airline fares jumped nearly 27%. Also big jumps in the prices of tomatoes, coffee, ground beef. And that is on top of overall grocery costs already up about 25% in the last 5 years.
13: ABC's Selena Wang, billionaire Bill Gates voluntarily appearing before Congress Wednesday, a closed-door hearing over his relationship with Jeffrey Epstein. Gates called it a, quote, mistake. Congressman Robert Garcia heard the testimony.
17: I think we would agree was a horrific judgment call. Mr. Gates also was very clear that he was never introduced to women or girls or anyone underage by Mr. Epstein.
13: You're listening to ABC News.
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13: In Barcelona, a blessing as Pope Leo held Mass at Spain's famed Sagrada Familia Wednesday inside the vast light-infused church. Among those in attendance were Spain's King Felipe and Prime Minister Pedro Sanchez. The pontiff also inaugurated the newest of Sagrada Familia's soaring geometric spires that makes the world's modernist marvel designed by Antonio Gaudi the world's tallest church. A terrifying scene inside a Chicago iconic park this week, a cross lit on fire. The symbol of hate desecrating the lakefront urban escape shocked Chicagoans. Chicago police do have a person of interest, someone seen fleeing the scene Tuesday around the time of the incident, but they're treating it as an arson investigation until they have enough evidence to bring hate crime charges. Father Michael Flager of St. Sabina told ABC TV Chicago station there's no mistaking what this means.
20: It was so premeditated. You made this cross somewhere, you carried it, got it downtown, you put it in one of the most visible spots in Chicago, and then you set it afire.
13: The FBI has also been brought in to investigate. Meanwhile, Father Flager says that the faith community of St. Sabina will offer a $10,000 reward for information that leads to an arrest. And a nail biter in Madison Square Garden, the New York Knicks set a record for the biggest NBA Finals comeback, rallying to a 107-106 win in Game 4. Dave Packer, ABC News.
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25: From the WPBF 25 First Warning Weather Center, I'm Chief Certified Meteorologist Chris Martinez with a look at South Florida's certified most accurate forecast tonight. It is going to be sticky out there. Temperatures just down into the upper 70s. Partly cloudy skies. And then as we head into your Thursday, expect another hot and humid day. 30% chance for some showers into the afternoon with a high near 90.
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1: Now, It's Red Eye Radio. Gary McNamara and Eric Harley talk about everything from politics to social issues and news of the day. Whether you're up late or you're just starting your day, welcome to the show. From the Relief Factor Studios, this is Red Eye Radio.
0: All across America, we are Red Eye Radio. He is Eric Harley and I'm Gary McNamara. Welcome and good morning.
2: Hello.
0: Yeah, it wasn't the best day for the president. Then he looks like he's backing off on Pulte as the head of DNI.
2: Yeah.
0: He just too much pressure on that one coming from his own party on that. I have no idea why he picked him. Well, to do it. Part of the discussion is whether the DNI is even an office that needs to be in the federal government. I do like that.
2: Well, you know, you have 18 intel agencies, and my question would be, I mean, we have leaders of those other intel agencies. John Ratcliffe is doing a good job, I think, at CIA. And I naturally thought they would ask Ratcliffe. But what I just said may have overqualified him, which is to say they need him at the CIA more than they need him as DNI. And is the DNI, has it become more of a clerical position? I don't think that it is. But do you actually need that position filled? I don't know. But many in the GOP thought the nominee wasn't qualified, and so it looks like they're backing off. We'll see who the next nominee is, I guess.
0: But like I said, when he said yesterday, I love the inflation. Doesn't matter what he said afterwards. The Democrats will use that all the way up to the election. You want to vote for a Republican? Here it is. We love inflation. Just like the Republicans use the whole transitory thing against, Biden.
2: Right.
0: And everything about inflation back then. Just a horrible move. And then when we come to the war in Iran yesterday, where the president really verified what every critic that has been on his side has said, when he said, they're playing us for suckers.
2: Yeah.
0: Which means they're playing me for a sucker.
2: Yeah.
0: And he made it sound like he's not going to allow himself to do that again. But then he said, they called me. They called when we did it. They called me. And it's like, and if there's not a deal, well, then we'll bomb the S out of them tomorrow.
2: Don't try and walk the fence for the markets if that's your approach, if that's what you're trying to accomplish.
0: Well, the fact is and I didn't count it, when the New York Post came out and said, we've been close to a deal 38 times. I'm like, okay, no wonder everybody's tired about it. No wonder it's almost like, crying wolf.
2: Mm-hmm.
0: You say it so much that we're here, and you're not there. And then this all happens, and then you go back and say, well, they called us, so now they're serious about doing it. And it's like, no. And when we even looked at the deal that they talked about a few weeks ago, which was, okay, not a peace deal yet, but a ceasefire and then whatever it was, and then 60 days or a indeterminate amount of time, I don't know what the exact amount of time would have been, in order to have a peace deal, to get rid of the nuclear weapons. And everybody went stalling. And now he said yesterday, they've been playing me all along.
2: Yeah.
0: And it's like, that's what everybody on your side has, not the opposition. Right. Everybody on your side has been telling you this.
2: Yep.
0: And, why is that? Why have you allowed yourself to be played by the Iranians? It's not like they were trustworthy before the war.
2: No. There was no reason they were going to be trustworthy now, no matter how much you bombed the S out of them.
0: And then when, this beginning of this week, when he went after Israel for defending themselves.
2: Right.
0: Said Israel's not the problem. When he was trying to make the moral equivalency or trying to make the case that both sides, Israel and Iran, need to stop fighting as if the United States wasn't part of it.
2: Mm-hmm.
0: These are all bizarre statements that don't make any sense. And then when our helicopter is attacked, it's like, okay, we're going to go in and we're going to strike back. Well, you're telling Israel not to strike back, and you're striking back, and they're hitting, they're hitting their home country.
2: Right.
0: They're hitting places within their own country. And it's just, again, it's become a cluster here where you initially had clarity as to what the president wanted.
2: Yeah.
0: And now you don't
2: even
0: know.
2: At least in words. Yeah.
0: But the one thing is, you know, well, what does Iran want? Iran wants to stretch this out as long as possible.
2: Or like the alien in Independence Day through the glass.
0: Right, I want you to, die. What
2: Bill
0: do you want
2: Pullman.
0: From us? I want you to
2: die.
0: Yeah, I mean,
2: if you ask Iran what they want, death to America. Right. That's they've been screaming at. Is anybody not paying attention? It's 47 years. It's not like they started screaming that in March.
0: And one of the things being asked by the president's supporters, what do you want? What would you view as the deal? When the president said, what, 10 days ago, well, they've given us, well, Iran's given us our guarantee they want to get rid of it. It means nothing.
2: Nothing.
0: Stop talking guarantees or a deal. Start talking about how you will verify everything, because that's the only thing that matters is the verification of it. And then you have to explain to your own party that if they agree to a deal, that you'll allow the money to start flowing again, that will go right back to the proxies that will be used to attack the United States.
2: That's why the mission has to be a two-tier approach. The regime has to be gone, and we have to have the uranium.
0: Well, that's what the president stated his goal was in that 8-minute speech.
2: Yep.
0: And then afterwards talked about the only thing acceptable is unconditional surrender. There is no deal in an unconditional surrender.
2: No.
0: One of the things, as we've criticized with this president, whether it came, you know, domestically, the Doge checks and the tariff checks and everything else, we said, don't overpromise and underdeliver. Don't do it.
2: Well, and on national defense,
0: don't ever
2: do that.
0: No.
2: Because you come off as weak and everything falls on you. Everything, all the bucks stop with you. You're commander in chief. And you get all the credit for taking Iran out and taking the old Ayatollah out. But if you don't finish the job, you get zero credit for any of it.
0: Trump needs a new Iran strategy. Editorial board, Wall Street Journal. After weeks of insisting a deal with Iran is around the corner, President Trump may be admitting the reality. The regime is tapping the U.S. along in negotiations, he said Wednesday. The president has given diplomacy a chance, but they keep playing us for suckers. That's a quote from the president yesterday, he added. Is Mr. Trump ready at last for a new approach? For 9 weeks, a ceasefire has let Iran dictate events in the Gulf. The regime gets to start each skirmish, shooting at U.S. forces, U.S. allies, or commercial ships, then decides when the exchange ends. Iran also has used Hezbollah to fire on Israel, only to cite the resulting fighting in Lebanon as an excuse to stall talks with the U.S. Each prior Iranian attack has sent Mr. Trump racing to de-escalate. This meant forcing ceasefires in Lebanon and then blaming Israel when Hezbollah kept on shooting, or playing down Iranian fire on U.S. troops as a trifle meriting love taps in reply. Iran's large strike on the Kuwaiti's airport was not a big deal, Mr. Trump said. He said the same of Iran's Sunday strike on Israel, urging it not to reply since the missiles didn't hurt anybody. That logic leads to trouble. Only by a miracle did two U.S. pilots survive after an Iranian drone struck and burned inside their Apache helicopter near the Strait of Hormuz on Monday. Yet Mr. Trump's early reaction was to say this too, quote, it wasn't a big deal. Criticize the idea of returning to war and have the U.S. Central Command announce that its response would be proportional. CENTCOM says it hit 20 air defense targets on Tuesday and Iran fired back in the Gulf, given Israel had also hit reconstituted Iranian air defenses. The combined effort could prepare for something larger, but Mr. Trump limited Israel's strikes and previewed his own in public. When the U.S. says proportional, Iran hears weak, as we said yesterday. Mm. Offering the regime such forward guidance signals that Mr. Trump still fears a return to war. Iran may reply with greater force if he strikes again, as the president said he would do as early as Wednesday night. Mr. Trump won't want to hear it, but he has been dancing to Iran's tune. He will have to break from it or go down as losing the war politically, despite the early military gains. It's not too much to say Mr. Trump faces similar choice as the one that Bush faced in Iraq in 2006-2007. The insurgency was winning, and Mr. Bush needed to shift his strategy or accept defeat. He chose the surge that broke the insurgency, and the U.S. was able to maintain influence in Iraq in that region. Mr. Trump had hoped for Iranian concessions, but he abandoned much of his leverage by showing he would not continue a return to war. Iran's regime has taken advantage. As Mr. Trump now acknowledges, the president also said Wednesday that a U.S. secret mission since May has helped 200 ships and 100 million barrels of oil escape the Strait of Hormuz. We took out the other night, 22 ships late at night with no lights. That's why oil is $85 a barrel. That's progress and essentially a resumption of Project Freedom, while the U.S. blockade of Iranian ports imposes severe costs on the regime. But the strait is still largely closed to commercial shipping. Some 130 ships went through the Hormuz each day pre-war. So, but there you go. The way for Mr. Trump to right the ship is to go on offense, and that means more pounding Iran.
3: Yep.
0: So there you go. You know, so you can sit there and criticize the critics of the president, but the president just verified that the critics that were pro-Trump and pro-Iran were actually correct. And how do we know that? Because the president said it yesterday.
2: Well, he basically quoted the New York Post.
0: Yeah.
2: So there you have it. I mean, you and I have been looking at this. Everybody, I think some of our listeners believe we have an insider or we're insiders at the White House because we say something and quite often something happens the next day. But all we're doing is observing reality. That's all we're doing. This isn't hard.
0: And understanding the reality of Iran and and the Islamic jihad mentality.
2: You and I have been through this for 47 years.
0: Yeah, this isn't new stuff.
2: No.
0: And
2: I don't want to, you know, and honestly, almost like erasing everything up until recently with what he's saying about Iran and stalls and the 38 times of saying they've got a deal, and then saying I love inflation, made you wonder if Joe Biden's back in control.
0: Yeah,
2: as if he ever were.
0: It was a bad day yesterday.
2: It's not been a good week
0: for the president.
2: You cannot have that.
0: Nope.
2: And you have to go to work and complete the mission because you can't afford to lose your base. If they're not motivated, we've seen that before. If the GOP base, the rank and file voter, is not motivated in November, if they have no confidence, they won't show up. We've seen that before. We don't want that. I want the GOP to win. And even then, if they win, you're still going to have a ton of challenges because you're not going to have a supermajority in the House or the Senate. So you have to start with the win. And you cannot piss off your base. Stop.
0: No.
2: This is national security.
0: And as we've seen, you know, and you know it because you don't see online.
2: Right.
0: You know, and that's where, you know, the influencers,
2: right.
0: Nobody is saying, you know, they may say now if Trump goes back in, yeah, good, you know, good for you.
2: Right.
0: But nobody I haven't seen one influencer. And these influencers are the cheerleaders of the president on anything right. that he does.
2: Right.
0: They've been completely quiet for the last week.
2: Yep.
0: Last couple of weeks, really, on Iran.
2: Right.
0: We are Red Eye Radio.
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5: The importance of value added in ag trade and U.S. ag producers and ag industries' bottom line. 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
5: Agriculture Secretary Brooke Rollins Wednesday testifying before the Senate Agriculture Committee. She notes ethanol made from corn as a prime example of value added, as several foreign markets have biofuel demand from consumers and regulatory objectives.
3: Sat down with some ethanol buyers in England, and as so many of these countries, whether we agree with them or not, but they have put themselves into a certain category of reaching certain numbers on carbon, et cetera. It is our farmers in America that will be, I believe, the most benefited from those rules around the world. We're already going to break records this year on corn exports. Ethanol exports are going to break records, but I think it's just the beginning of the opportunity.
5: I'm Rod Bain reporting for the U.S. Department of Agriculture in Washington, D.C.
2: This report brought to you by Cenex Fuels and Lubes.
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0: Beer Runner Radio, he's Herb Curley, and I'm Gary McNamara. And look, the danger for this president, because he is the leader of the Republican Party, is when he ran, people looked at him and said, people voted for him because they said, this guy cares about the working man.
1: Yeah, right. Yeah.
0: And that's where, you know, and he cares about Americans. He cares about the, remember the whole thing. Trump relates more to the construction worker than the actual, you know, the CEOs.
1: Yep.
0: That's who he really relates to.
1: Yep.
0: And that's how he really came to prominence here. You cannot, if that's been your brand, you can't sit there and say, oh, I love the inflation.
1: You can't.
0: You just can never say those words. No matter what you say afterwards, it doesn't matter.
1: That doesn't disarm anything.
0: Right. You can't do that.
1: No.
0: And, you know, and when he's talking about ballrooms or going to Knick games I'm going to have another rally, or what was the other one? Trying to think, what was the other one that he was talking about? You come across as going, you care more about the imagery of being president than actually what you said you wanted to do for us. That's the danger that he is creating. And I want Republicans to win, and I want Trump to be successful. None of it comes, as anybody knows, from the fact that we don't want them to be successful.
1: No, I want them to win. I don't want the GOP to win to keep the GOP in power necessarily, as much as I want them to give him the power to finish his agenda on a number of things in the rest of his second term.
0: The whole UFC fight at the White House.
1: Yeah.
0: Stop it.
1: Yeah.
0: Stop it. Nobody gives a damn about that.
1: Right.
0: Stop it. I mean, just stop it. You're coming off. That's what I say. Stop coming off as an elitist. You did the opposite. That's how you became president the first time. You cared. You know, you cared about the success of the small guy. And now you're saying inflation doesn't matter. And look at all the things that we're doing to have fun. Stop it.
1: You have to finish on national defense. You have to finish the job. There is no half measure.
0: Yep.
1: There is no half measure. And you can't pause it because of an election. You'll lose your base.
0: Yeah.
1: You're finding that out very quickly. There's no deal to be had with Iran. None. The regime has to be gone. We need the uranium in our hands. Period. And I don't believe that's going to be a short-term thing.
0: Well,
1: because we don't know how deep the ties. We're told 4,000. It could be 10,000. It could be 100,000.
0: But in order to do
1: loyal
0: that
1: to the regime,
0: don't you have to get rid of the regime? It's like, you know, they've already said we've had regime change. Well, yeah, to what the exact same thing.
1: Yeah, that's my whole point.
0: It's the exact same people. So you need to kill this level of government. If you're talking about succeeding, you had to kill the first level of government, the second, the third, the fourth, the fifth, the sixth, the seventh.
1: No, the entire regime has to be gone.
0: By stopping, as he did 10 weeks ago.
1: The loyalists rise to the top. Yep. You can't have any loyalists standing, period. You can't.
0: Because remember, your goal was unconditional surrender from them.
1: Yep.
0: He said it. We did.
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5: ABC News, I'm Dave Packer. The U.S. and Iran trading strikes for the second day in a row. The Pentagon says multiple targets were hit, including Iranian air defenses and communication systems, and Iran firing back, again taking aim at U.S. allies in the region. American forces intercepting missiles bound for Jordan.
6: President Trump renewing his threat to target Iran's power plants and bridges, warning Iran will pay the price for taking too long to negotiate a peace deal.
7: They keep tapping us along. They keep playing us for suckers.
6: A top Iranian official threatening to expand the war, saying of the U.S., we are not afraid of fighting losers.
5: ABC's Martha Raddatz. Inflation making a comeback as the Iran war pushes oil and gas prices higher, the consumer price index surging 4.2% over the last year. Billionaire Bill Gates voluntarily appearing before Congress Wednesday for a closed-door hearing over his relationship with Jeffrey Epstein. Gates has called it, quote, a mistake. This is ABC News.
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1: And he is Eric Harley, and I'm Gary McNamara. Coming up in just a minute, the gestating parent back and back in the news again. Coming up in just a minute.
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1: You know, we did get some great when we talked about the whole gestating parent thing. Guys, I got to go back and find it. We got some of our listeners had some great.
2: Oh, yeah.
1: They had some great stuff on it. But
2: yeah,
1: it's back again.
2: Okay.
1: Officials in America's most populated township are taking urgent action to stop a Democrat-backed bill in New York State that would replace mother and father with gender-neutral parental terms. The emergency resolution from Hempstead Township comes just days after the New York State legislature passed a bill that would replace mother with the term gestating parent and father with non-gestating parent. It would also change paternity to parentage. Democrats say the measure is an

0: effort to be more inclusive of the state's residents with non-traditional gender identities. It is now waiting action from Democrat Governor Kathy Hochul. And to show you how important that was, we played the audio cut of Hochul, what, about a week ago? And she just said, well, I don't know about the bill, and we'll all decide that later on. And she wouldn't answer the question.
1: You know, if you were to take this to the national level, to the federal level, that would mean that on our biggest of bombs, we'd have to change that to the gestating parent of all bombs. You couldn't call it the MOAB. That, it just complicates so many things. And by the way, it's just stupid. Let's start with reality. It's just stupid.
0: Why, you gestating parent F word?
1: That's right. That, you know, I said that when we first did this story. That's going to change one curse word dramatically.
0: Yes.
1: It will take the impact out of it dramatically. As Mitch Hedberg used to say, you can't have an argument in a tent because you can't slam the flap shut. Well, you're going to take all of the steam out of that one curse word.
0: Hempstead Township Supervisor John Ferretti told Fox News Digital the legislation is woke nonsense. As a father of two, it was an insult to me and to my wife, Ferretti said in an interview. As soon as I learned, the first thing I did was bring my wife into our bedroom and said, look what they did up in Albany. They're eliminating the terms mother and father from state law.
1: That's not very romantic.
0: His 9-year-old daughter overheard the conversation and got upset, asking her non-gestating parent, can I still call you dad? It really hit close to home, he continued. We need to take a stand in the town of Hempstead, the largest township in America, and make sure, I'm not really sure what that means, by the way, and make sure we make it clear, because it's been said over and over again in this article, right. The largest township in America.
1: Okay.
0: And make sure that we make it clear to not just the residents of the town of Hempstead, but to residents throughout New York State, that we won't stand for this kind of woke nonsense. While the 2026 legislative session ended last week, Hochul has until the end of the year to sign the bill into law. Hochul told reporters last week she had not yet reviewed the proposal, because this would take a lot, you know, the review of it. I mean, mother, gestating parent. Father, non-gestating parent. That's it.
1: Pretty simple.
0: I need to review this, and I need to study this, and we need to all get together with a group of my advisors and take a blah, blah, blah, blah, blah, blah, blah, blah, blah.
1: She really tries hard to walk that fence. It's not that hard.
0: See, I've known of her for a while because I'm from that area.
1: And you never have to, you know, here's the thing.
0: She may be dumber than Scott Pelley. You know, I don't want to be sexist here. You know, it's got nothing to do. It's got nothing to do with, you know, whether that the fact that she's a, you know, gestating person and he's a non-gestating person.
1: Or whether she's past her prime, as Don Lemon would say. We wouldn't say that.
0: Right.
1: He said it.
0: Right.
1: He asked the question one time or made a comment.
0: She passed her prime.
1: Is she past her? We wouldn't. That would be wrong. I would just say she's old.
0: By the way, that's not unfair.
1: Because
0: you just haven't thrown that at her because she's a woman. You've thrown that at me many times.
1: Yeah. You know what old people are? They're old. We call them old people.
0: Well, why don't you call me something else? Because the other thing I call you is you're an old person or you're dead.
1: You know, either, to turn it around.
0: Be happy that you're old.
1: I don't think you're past your prime. I keep hoping you get better. There's always room for improvement. Look, I don't know if she's past her prime. I know she's old.
0: Jeez, I'm older than her.
1: Yeah, how old is she?
0: 67.
1: Yeah, she's old. She's a senior. She's old. It's okay to say that. She's a senior. She's old.
0: We don't bring anything into it except
1: age.
0: The capacity of their mind.
1: She may not be past her prime. Right. I think the people in New York are hoping it gets better.
0: The supervisor said the emergency resolution in Hempstead is intended to ensure the town continues to recognize the term mother and father in its own laws and policies, regardless of whether the state measure ultimately becomes law. We're taking a stand because we will not allow woke Democrat liberals in New York State and the New York State Legislature to erase a traditional family. They did not pass a law that adds language. They passed a law that erases mother and father from certain statutes under New York State law, and that is completely unacceptable. If Albany wants to add additional language to their state laws, they could have added additional language, and we would not be discussing this right now. Instead, they chose to erase mother and father and replace it, and we won't stand for that.
1: Yeah,
0: already said the resolution has garnered support among Republican lawmakers representing Nassau County, including the Assembly Minority Leader. And others, which in New York State really means diddly and squat.
1: Exactly.
0: What the Republicans think.
1: Yeah.
0: Let's see. As in Kathy Hochul's New York, mom is now defined as gestating parent. Well, as one legislator said, the fight marks the latest cultural flashpoint involving Hempstead, a Republican-led township of roughly, oh, no wonder, it's a township of 800,000 residents in Long Island.
1: That's the country's largest township, I heard.
0: Okay, all right, now
1: I heard that on the radio a few minutes ago.
0: Well, not that impresses me, 800,000. Now, that you are the largest. I don't know of another town larger than 800,000.
1: Well, shouldn't they graduate to cityship?
0: Yep. And within Nassau County, Hempstead officials previously backed measures, including a push to keep biological males from competing in girls and women's sports. So there you go. That's, wow, God, what idiots. But the point is, they're not going to stop, which is why we are so passionate and critical of Republicans and the administration when they do something that we believe could result in them losing in November.
1: Yeah.
0: Because the other side on the issues are insane.
1: There's so much stuff that you can put in your ads, so much material to just fill your ads, them in their own words. All you need is an editor. A 10-year-old YouTuber could put your ads together.
0: Yeah. I'm looking at this here. Said Maggie McNeely with Concerned Women for America Legislative Action Committee. It's just absurd, but also inherently dehumanizing. It reduces women to just their reproductive organs. But women are so much more than that. They are individuals with unique abilities and capabilities. And yes, motherhood is one of the greatest things that a woman can be. Being a mother is an incredible gift.
1: No, I mean, you know, that she hits it right there. That's the point. Mom isn't just about giving birth.
0: You know, told the story last week, about a week ago, maybe a little longer than that. I talked to an old boss of mine who's a liberal, but always said I'm not a crazy liberal when I worked for him decades ago.
1: Mm-hmm.
0: And I had total editorial control and everything else. He hired me. He's the one that hired me. He liked what you know what he said? He goes, your audience likes you. That's why he hired me.
1: Yeah.
0: And this goes back a long time ago. But we got into a conversation. We don't very often. I mean, we've never really got into a political conversation, you know, since we've really worked together. And he just started egging me on about, you know, this is on, you know, messaging back and forth. And I was just, you know, playing with him, whatever. And he goes, well, what do you think? What do you think? You know, because he was saying, you know, would I vote for Tallarico over Paxton? And I said, no. I go, look, here's why I'm going to vote for a Democrat. And I laid it all out. And I put, and I think, number one, when I said identity politics is the racism of the Democratic Party, they've institutionalized racism, and the radical transgender movement is as misogynist and sexist as anything that I've ever seen in my life. And I said, you've basically the misogyny, and I think he really got upset. I think I really got him upset. And I told him what I don't like about Republicans and what I disagree with the administration about. Because I tell people what I believe. I don't care what party you're in.
1: Right.
0: If you're wrong, you're wrong.
1: Yeah.
0: You know, and sure, we can have the debate whether I'm right, as we always do.
1: Yeah.
0: Whether I'm right or you're right or we're both right or whatever. But the fact is, I've never seen And I dare anybody, to defend and say what the Democrats have done with the radical transgender movement isn't the most misogynist and sexist thing that has happened in this country in, I don't know, maybe 80 years when it comes to women.
1: Yeah.
0: It's absolutely horrible what they have done. It actually became the women's rights issue. But I laid out, where I stand on the issues and where I disagree with both parties, but where I agree with both parties and the fact that I will still always vote Republicans because of the insanity of those issues with the Democrats. And he just goes, he wrote something, and then about an hour later, he wrote back to me. He goes, did you just cut and paste that? Because that just sounds like, MAGA doctrine. I just went, oh, my God. He's angry.
1: After all these years, he still doesn't get what you do for a living?
0: Yeah, he doesn't. No, he doesn't. I think I got to him because I accused the party that he supports of institutionalizing racism, misogyny, and sexism, which is what Democrats believe they're completely against, yet it's exactly what they're for.
1: He should listen to the show.
0: Yeah, I agree.
1: We only mandate that you listen every night, the entire show every night. That's all we care about. And listen to the replay because there may be something you miss. So listen to the podcast during the day. If you stay up all night, if you can't stay up all night, quit your job.
0: But it's right there. It reduces women to just their reproductive organs. And we've seen, like I said, the radical transgender movement is even worse than this.
1: Yeah. Right.
0: Yeah. Complete total misogyny and sexism.
1: Yep.
0: We are Red Eye Radio.
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0: We're Red Eye Radio. He's Eric Cronin. I'm Gary McNamara. I see Stephen A. Smith and the president are going back and forth.
1: Yeah.
0: I added, Stephen A. Smith said the president shouldn't have gone to the New York Knicks game last week, and then boom, it's been back and forth. Trump, latest one, called him a low IQ individual and not that smart. And just for entertainment purposes, I would like to get two of them in the same room together.
1: Oh, I'd love that. I'd love that. Hey, if you can do a deal with Iranians, you could do a deal with Stephen A. Smith. Come on.
2: Yeah. Oh, my gosh.
1: That would be fun.
2: Oh,
1: and where would it be?
0: He's an arrogant fool and a low IQ individual, he said, of Stephen A. Smith. I'd love that to happen. Just put both of them in a room and go.
1: Yeah.
0: That's the cage match they should have at the White House.
1: Oh, there you go. Yeah. Just have a big debate fest.

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11: From ABC News, I'm Dave Packer. The U.S. says tonight's strikes in Iran have concluded, but Iran doesn't seem to be finished retaliating. America's air allies are feeling the heat. Kuwait's military announcing that air defense systems are currently intercepting hostile aerial targets. And although CENTCOM denies it, Iran is saying that it's shut down the Strait of Hormuz. ABC News national security and defense analyst Mick Mulroy.
12: That might mean they're also laying naval mines, which can be very problematic. And the other shoe to drop is they haven't initiated the Houthis to start trying to obstruct traffic in the Red Sea and the Bab el-Mandeb, which is another maritime choke point, which would further exacerbate the very issue that the United States is most concerned about, and that is the restriction on the global energy supply.
11: Which has already sent fuel prices higher and now is showing up in the latest inflation data. The consumer price index showing a 4.2% rise over a year ago, the biggest increase in 3 years. Higher prices not just for gas, but for groceries and clothing. Get used to it, says Stephen Cates at Bankrate.
13: I think that we may start to settle, into a bit of a high level, higher for longer here. So I don't think that we're necessarily going to keep accelerating at this pace. but we're going to have inflation that's elevated for the duration of this conflict.
11: The latest high-profile person to testify before Congress about his connection with Jeffrey Epstein says he has regrets.
14: Microsoft co-founder Bill Gates on Capitol Hill.
15: I hope my testimony is helpful.
14: To answer questions in a closed hearing about his relationship with convicted sex offender Jeffrey Epstein, Gates admitting to lawmakers it was a grave error in judgment to not look into Epstein's background more fully.
11: ABC's Pierre Thomas. A second night of violence in Northern Ireland. Police blasting water cannons tonight at protesters who set small fires and hurled rocks and bricks and bottles at them over a brutal stabbing by a Sudan man on a Belfast street. You're listening to ABC News.
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11: Last week, California held its primary, but it took until this week to see who would be on the ballot in November's general election. ABC Chief White House Correspondent Mary Bruce has details on the governor's race.
18: That matchup is taking shape as well. This is the race to succeed Governor Gavin Newsom. Steve Hilton, a former Fox News commentator backed by Trump, advancing to the general election there, where he will face off against former Biden Cabinet Secretary Javier Becerra.
11: You may remember a few weeks ago when there were fears that a chemical tank at an aerospace company in Orange County, California, would explode, causing tens of thousands of people to evacuate. The threat has since subsided, but now a federal investigation is underway.
19: Federal agents arrived at GKN Aerospace in Garden Grove executing a federal search warrant. First Assistant U.S. Attorney Bill Asaley says his office, along with the FBI and EPA, are looking for possible violations of the company.
20: We have an obligation to figure out whether any crimes are committed.
19: A tank with 6,500 gallons of a highly toxic chemical became unstable last month, causing the tank to heat up, posing a risk of a massive explosion. Eventually, the tank cracked, allowing pressure to release and the danger subsided. Alex Stone, ABC News.
11: A lawsuit wants to stop this Sunday's UFC fight at the White House from happening, claiming there are permit issues. The Trump administration told a judge that the lawsuit was filed by people who, quote, believe that they have superior taste. Dave Packer, ABC News.
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25: From the WPBF 25 First Warning Weather Center, I'm Chief Certified Meteorologist Chris Martinez with a look at South Florida's certified most accurate forecast tonight. It is going to be sticky out there. Temperatures just down into the upper 70s, partly cloudy skies. And then as we head into your Thursday, expect another hot and humid day, 30% chance for some showers into the afternoon with a high near 90.
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0: Now, it's Red Eye Radio. Gary McNamara and Eric Harley talk about everything from politics to social issues and news of the day. Whether you're up late or you're just starting your day, welcome to the show from the Relief Factor Studios. 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
1: All across America, we are Red Eye Radio. He is Eric Harley and I'm Gary McNamara. Welcome and good morning. I got a question. Do I have to pretend to be a soccer fan now for the next couple of weeks? Do I have to fake it?
2: I'm not going to be.
1: Okay. Just wondering.
2: I'm not going to be. Look, to all the soccer fans, all right, great.
1: Yeah. That's...
2: You enjoy that. It's like, when you're inside the U.S., don't call it football. Unless you plan to replace American football.
1: Well, some of the big games are being played at Dallas Stadium.
2: Yeah.
1: At Dallas Stadium.
2: Yeah. Where is that, Gary?
1: It must be in Dallas if it's Dallas Stadium. People of Arlington, not too pleased about that.
2: Oh, come on, Arlington. You had a good run.
1: The foreigners come in and change our stadium to Dallas Stadium. Who are these foreigners coming in?
2: Back when the stadium was in Irving. We're in Dallas with the Cowboys. No, you're not.
1: And I kept seeing news stories. There they are. They're covering up AT&T Stadium. It's now going to be Dallas Stadium, even though it's in Arlington.
2: All right. Wow. You know, it's and honestly, the argument, you know, with the people who, well, you know, it's the most popular sport outside the U.S. I don't live outside the U.S. I don't care. There are many things that are popular outside the U.S. I don't care. And if you love it, I also don't care. Good for you. Enjoy it. You should enjoy it. I don't need to pretend to enjoy it. I just don't. You know,
1: by the way, with the Stars saying they're going to move to Plano.
2: Yeah.
1: And then it's funny because people kept saying the Mavs aren't moving out of Dallas. They're still in the Dallas proper. They're just not going to be downtown.
2: Yeah.
1: The best one I saw the other day was the sixth floor museum is moving to Plano. And Dealey Plaza is moving to Plano.
2: And it'll be on the fourth floor, probably. We didn't have room on the sixth. Sorry. What? By the way,
1: I saw that.
2: It comes to men's soccer, if I wanted to see a bunch of guys, you know, in one venue running around not scoring, I'd go to a Rush concert.
1: Well, that's where I'll be 2 weeks from tomorrow. So,
2: well, and also, this is you know, with Antigone Drums, and by the way, everything coming out of the LA Forum show the other night, Governor DeSantis even commented on it. He said, "You can never replace Neil, but you can certainly have a successor, the proper successor," something to that effect. And Governor DeSantis, you're absolutely right on that. And I'm watching, and these are amateur videos, but I watched them do the entire suite of 21-12. It was unbelievable. But it's also the first time that the other two guys in Rush, Alex and Getty, have had someone say to them, "Hey, there's an attractive woman backstage."
1: They said, I saw the other day, it was like, "Oh, finally, there's a woman at a Rush show."
2: And it's first time ever.
1: And she's on stage.
2: Well, and all the guys in the audience, because here's the thing. When you see I think you saw the same one I saw, Tom Sawyer. And this is the show at the LA Forum. So, you know, it's a big, big deal. And she crushed it. I mean, she crushed it.
1: I mean, that was one of the reasons is, you know, because I actually got tickets.
2: Yeah.
1: I was just, it was funny. They came up for sale. Mm-hmm. And it said, you know, I've got the City MasterCard.
2: Yeah.
1: And I've looked at other concerts before. It's never done it. Couldn't get in for anything.
2: Right.
1: And all of a sudden, I do, and he goes, you got two seats if you want them. Here they are. And I went, well, these are perfect. Like, first row of the balcony at whatever they're going to be calling the arena in Fort Worth now.
2: Yeah.
1: Because it was Dickies are changing it. But, you know, when they made that, that's like 15,000. Mm-hmm. They made that arena. You know, the whole end zone crumbles back to put a stage in there.
2: Right.
1: It's not like you have a whole the whole end zone behind you and, where nobody sits. It goes right into that, so there's extra seating. But they made that arena to be acoustically perfect.
2: Right.
1: Mm-hmm. And, you know, for a larger, they consider one of the best arenas in the world to see a show. I saw Trans-Siberian Orchestra there a couple of years ago, and it was perfect. Yeah. I mean, it was just you. I'm like, they have to be lip-syncing. This cannot be real. It just sounded so good. But when the tickets were there, I went, and I don't own one Rush album.
2: Mm.
1: And growing up in Buffalo, you know, we heard Rush before anybody.
2: Yeah. You know, well, for me, I mean, I was steeped in Fly By Night and 2112.
1: I never had to buy any Rush because it was always on the radio. But what got me was what got a lot of people. Just could never get by Getty's voice.
2: I liked it early on. I liked it actually throughout the career. I think on the live shows, it's very clear there are certain notes, you know, you can't hit at a certain age. The one thing that it appears that they're not doing is live auto correct, live pitch correct, which a lot of bands do. There was, you know, back in the day, there was lip syncing going on by a lot of bands, but Getty's singing live. And, you know, which is fine. There are some notes I think he recognizes he can't hit. So he sings like the alternate, which would be, you know, the version of it, basically hitting the notes that he can hit. And it's almost like singing harmony, the harmony version. And that's good. For me, I don't think I needed to see them live again. I knew there was going to be a lot of press about this and a lot of videos. I've seen them, I don't know how many times over the years, three or four, I think is the count. I know I have tickets for my ticket stub still for three of the shows. But I think I saw ultimately four.
1: Well, I was a big fan of hers when she played in Jeff Beck. So I'm a huge Jeff Beck fan.
2: Yeah.
1: And
2: which probably was harder than quite frankly, than trying to fill the shoes of Neil Peart.
1: We talked about that, you know, to play
2: you know, for, I mean, because it's so, you know, I said it when Jeff Beck passed away. There are so many techniques that you could try and steal from people like Eddie Van Halen, the guitar greats, Stevie Ray Vaughan, Jimi Hendrix, you know, all of that. By the way, those that may not know, Jimi Hendrix was Mitch Mitchell's guitar player, the drummer Mitch Mitchell. The drummers always say Jimi Hendrix was his guitar player, not the other way around. He wasn't the drummer for Hendrix. But if you look at the greats and you look at the techniques, there are a handful of them where you can't duplicate it. There are some people that have done a great job in trying to play the songs, but Beck was one of them. I think Mark Knopfler is right in there where you can't do what they do because of their unique style.
1: Dire Straits.
2: You know, it's just, and it's just unbelievable, you know, and so I you and I were talking about it. In one of our meetings the other night, and it was like, that may be, if not more difficult, certainly about as difficult as trying to play Neil Peart live. Now, Neil, they talked about how difficult it was. And, you know, you've got all these drummers who do these massive shows. Their final tour, which was, I think, 2015. There were things that were going on with him. We didn't know at that time that he was ill, but some other things that were going on. He had gone on a long motorcycle ride, and his boots had worn blisters on his feet. And so he was, he would tape them up and play every night, you know, a real trooper. But trying to, you know, as I think Governor DeSantis put it best, there is no replacement, but an honorable successor to that, to be able to play that show, because she is also a technician. She's the way that Neil was. And if you know anything about drums, I started playing drums about the same time I started playing guitar. Played drums in high school band. And I'm nowhere near the level, of course, that they are, but I have an understanding of what it takes, how much work that would be to reach her level. My gosh.
1: Yeah.
2: It's natural talent, certainly, but it's also the work when you've got to fit in because she's played with the greats.
1: Yeah, it's and for me, like I said, when I just happened to go and I went, well, you know something? For me, it was really after Neil's death, and I watched so many of the documentaries, and I found them fascinating.
2: Yeah.
1: Fascinating. And then I was always, it was interesting, I was always a fan of the lyrics of Subdivision.
2: Mm-hmm. Yeah.
1: Not that I consider, I mean, that, and to me, that was one of their poppy songs.
2: Oh, yeah,
1: But I think the beginning of it is a great intro to any song.
2: Yeah. Yeah.
1: But I loved Subdivisions because it talked about alienation.
2: Mm-hmm.
1: It talked about peer pressure, you know, to conform. And it talked about, and I know people, I know people that, you know, the song Subdivision is about the fact that you grow up in a subdivision. And, you know, you meet the same people and what you are, you're always expected to be in that peer group.
2: Right.
1: And I know.
2: Kind of a box cutter kind of approach.
1: Yes, I know a couple of people that actually grew up in a subdivision, women.
2: Mm-hmm.
1: I don't know any men that fit this, but two women I know that even as they grew up, the expectations of their friends were they could only reach a certain level. And that level was where they were in junior high school, that you could never advance. And they were actually told this by their friends and parents of their friends. Look, this is where you are and this is where you're always going to be.
2: Mm-hmm.
1: And I always found it fascinating in Subdivision, you know, that whole concept, you know, related to me. But I just said, yeah, always become more impressed through the years of Alex's guitar work and his production work. I'm a huge... Oh, what's the band that he does? He produced a great guitarist out of Canada called the Dave Barrett Trio.
2: Mm.
1: And Alex produced, I think, their two albums ago, I think it was, he produced it. It's a great album. It really, really, really is. And for me, I got lost because remember, I grew up on the border. There's a ton of Canadian bands.
2: Mm-hmm.
1: And for me, at that time when Rush came out, you know, it was stuff like, you know, Max Webster, Chilliwack. I mean, I was into a different thing.
2: All of that hit big in San Antonio and Del Rio, and I'll still never be able to figure that out. Anybody who grew up down there back in the day in that era knows that the rock radio in San Antonio, of course, dominated, I think, rock radio in Texas, along with Dallas stations, but I was listening to San Antonio stations. But Canadian bands, Moxie, Rush, all of them were getting airplay.
1: And then I was getting into prog rock. So Saga out of the Toronto area was big, and it just sort of Rush was there, but it was never. You know, it's like for me with AC/DC, I never bought one AC/DC record. You didn't have to; they were always on. But I always thought, you know, AC/DC comes on in the car and you blast it.
2: Mm-hmm.
1: And I would never forget working at the steel mill and the first time I heard Back in Black, and you know, knew it was about Bon Scott, and went, whoa.
2: Mm-hmm.
1: You know, it's just like, whoa. And then when it hit 3 a.m. when I was working third shift as a machinist at Worthington Compressors in South Buffalo, this massive complex with 100-foot ceilings and everything, all these huge cranes coming down. And at 3 a.m., this one station played Hell's Bells. Every single day at 3 a.m., the bell would go bung, bung, and you could hear it throughout the entire plant.
2: Yeah.
1: And that was just, and so those are just, but I never bought one of their records.
2: Yeah, yeah.
1: And never had any interest in seeing them live.
2: Yeah, I bought the Bon Scott. I saw them live twice. I bought the Bon Scott albums. Never saw them with Bon Scott. But the Brian Johnson story, you know, he was actually, they called him to do an audition. He said, well, I'm going to be in that town, you know, because he had been singing with Jordy. And Bon Scott actually brought Brian Johnson's name up
1: before
2: he died and said, this guy's a great singer.
1: Yep.
2: So they called him to audition. He goes, well, I've got to do a jingle. The jingle was for Hoover Vacuums. You can still find it on YouTube. Brian Johnson from AC/DC singing it. And
1: I've heard some of the stuff from Jordy, and you're like, okay, yeah, it's him, but it's just so different.
2: Well, it was a pop feel, and of course, different era, really. But then he said, they sat him down and said, when he basically was kind of picked, they said, all right, here you go. They gave him a room with a bed, a nightstand, a pen, and some paper. And then he had started his own auto body shop, so he was thinking cars. And he wrote down, she was a fast machine. She kept her motor clean. The rest is history.
1: Yeah. Interesting.
2: Yeah.
1: Just interesting stuff in music. But yeah, it'll be fun to go. And I was, oh, yeah, my buddy Jerry's flying in.
2: Yeah.
1: You know, Jerry from Jerry and Mary and Gary.
2: Mm-hmm.
1: He's flying in. I said,
2: yeah.
1: And I said, I know it's going to catch you off guard. I go, but I pulled the ticket for a couple of tickets for Rush. You want to go? And he goes, yeah.
2: Yeah.
1: And I don't think he owns a Rush record either.
2: Mm-hmm.
1: But it was like, yeah. And I just said, as long as Getty stays away from the real high notes, I think it might be really cool.
2: Yeah. Yeah. It's real difficult, you know. And he's not going to fake it, you know. So yeah.
1: We are Red Eye Radio.
2: Brought to you by FPPF. Fuel Power Max.
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0: McNamara. All right, it's time for our Senator Kennedy audio cut of the week.
1: All right.
0: Talking about Graham Plantner.
1: All right.
0: And the Senate race in Maine. Here we go. All right.
2: And Mr. Plantner seems to be one of the new faces of the loon wing of the Democratic Party. He's angry. When I see him on TV, he always looks like he's straining to have a stool.
1: And I'm guessing he doesn't mean seat.
0: No.
1: Okay.
0: Let's continue with it. Yeah, more to say.
2: Okay. His supporters say, you don't understand him. He's just idiosyncratic. I guess he goose steps to the beat of his own drummer. But his history shows there's more than that. I mean, this guy makes Congresswoman Ocasio-Cortez look like Aunt Bee in Mayberry. I mean, his Mr. Plantner's comments about black people, his cavalier attitude toward rape, apparently his stated preference for masturbating in a porter potty, his contempt for America. I think at one point he implied that he wished the Taliban were better shots to kill our people. This is not normal.
0: There you go.
1: That's true.
0: No, it is.
1: It's not normal. I know.
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6: ABC News, I'm Dave Packer. The USS Tonight strikes in Iran have concluded, but Iran continuing to target U.S. allies. Kuwait's military announcing that air defense systems are currently intercepting hostile aerial targets. ABC News national security and defense analyst Mick Mulroy.
7: Iran's likely to respond not just against U.S. military locations, but potentially against our Gulf allies and their energy infrastructure, which of course would drive the energy crisis up even further.
6: The consumer price index showing a 4.2% rise over a year ago, biggest increase in 3 years. Higher fuel costs because of the Iran war getting the blame. Price increases not just for gas, but groceries and clothing. Microsoft CEO, co-founder Bill Gates on Capitol Hill today answering questions about his relationship with convicted sex offender Jeffrey Epstein. Gates admitting to lawmakers it was a grave error in judgment, not looking to Epstein's background more fully. This is ABC News.
8: 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Really, yeah. Tell me about Life Imaging FLA.
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11: from the WPBF 25 First Warning Weather Center. I'm Chief Certified Meteorologist Chris Martinez with a look at South Florida's certified most accurate forecast tonight. It is going to be sticky out there. Temperatures just down into the upper 70s. Partly cloudy skies. And then as we head into your Thursday, expect another hot and humid day. 30% chance for some showers into the afternoon with a high near 90.
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0: 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Knights are where it's at with Gary and Eric on Red Eye Radio.
1: And he's Eric Hurley, and I'm Gary McNamara. Welcome. Thanks for being here.
2: Thank you.
1: 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And listen when and where you choose.
2: Yeah, and thank you.
1: Any grammatical errors I make or any stumbling, I'm old.
2: Yeah.
1: All right.
2: I'm not arguing that.
1: Noah Rothman wrote, that here's the headline in National Review, Graham Plantner is a very toxic masculinity stereotype the left invented. This is just a couple of great paragraphs when you think about it, when... you think about the stereotype that the left has created about men.
2: Mm-hmm.
1: That we live in the, what's the word again? I can say plutocracy, not plutocracy.
2: Yeah.
1: I got mind blank here. I just was thinking about it a couple seconds ago, and it's just the male-dominated society. The patriarchy.
2: Oh, yeah.
1: The whole thing with the patriarchy right. And men control.
2: When they're the side on the left,
1: right,
2: that is pushing women out of women's sports.
1: Right. You know, the whole patriarchy, we got to get rid of the patriarchy. You know, Me Too has now become, he says, and... Nazis, you've destroyed that. So it's more than just two things. It's also the patriarchy you've destroyed.
2: And by the way, nobody can wear that mustache correctly except for Skunk Baxter. Give it up.
1: Right. But the whole toxic masculinity that, you know, that's what men are, and especially conservative men. And the point Noah Rothman's coming out and saying, he goes, everything that they made up about men, everything that they said all men were like, the patriarchy, sexism, mm-hmm. misogyny, is all encapsulated in Plantner.
2: Yeah.
1: And it's like, he writes here, then in the wake of the Democratic Party stumbles in 2024, the progressive political class concluded that they had alienated far too many men. Kamala Harris's defeat set off a panicky scramble to address the problem.
2: Permission structure.
1: With gimmicks. We just need our own Joe Rogan to compete in the manosphere.
2: You
1: they
2: had
1: tell
2: Joe
1: themselves.
2: Rogan.
1: If we were less wonkish, we might break through. It was self-flattery dressed up as a critique. True believers in the toxic masculinity construct seem to have taken a different approach. Give the bastards what they want. That's how you get a Graham Plantner. The top of the ticket in Maine embodies all the worst traits that the progressive left assumed were present.

0: in all men. He's a habitual liar and a provocateur. He's crude. He's boorish. He glamorizes violence for its own sake. He thinks in stereotypes. He is allegedly physically and emotionally abusive to the women in his life. Progressives spent the better part of a decade telling themselves and anyone willing to listen that all men were, in their way, platinarian. And I saw that word and I went, I don't know that word. It's an offshoot of platiner.
1: Yeah, there you go.
0: In their own ways, we're platiner. In Maine, they're selling the voters the vicious stereo archetype that they constructed in their own minds.
1: Yeah.
0: Wow.
1: No, that's exactly it.
0: Look, wow.
1: And we didn't need to go any further than, and that was so well written, but we don't need to go any further than Tim Walz. He was the permission structure. He said it.
0: They needed more toxic masculinity.
1: Well, you got to have the proper mustache, number one.
0: Then Tim could give.
1: Yeah.
0: No, but you're right. Only Skunk Baxter can
1: only
0: pull that
1: Skunk
0: off.
1: Baxter yeah. can make that happen. Yeah. For those that don't know, guitarist for Donna Summer.
0: But you know, the...
1: Waiting for the email correction. It's, by the way, that's also correct.
0: He played with everybody.
1: He did. He said at one time during that time, he was doing so many disco songs, he and another session guitarist would call each other and say, okay, what, you know, let's try and guess the one note we would be playing all week long, because disco basically was one note. So what note will it be this week? And now, then he got the call from Donald.
0: The interesting
1: Summer.
0: Thing about him, though, because it was funny, because I was telling my brother about it the other day. My brother was we were talking about Woodstock. He'd watched a documentary on Woodstock. And I told him, I said, you know, Jeff Skunk Baxter was great friends with Jimi Hendrix and said, yeah. Hendrix's version of the Star Spangled Banner was not an anti-war anthem.
1: No.
0: He said,
1: he was a patriot. He said,
0: Jimi Hendrix was a patriot. He goes, you know, yeah, he was into drugs and everything else. He served. He goes, he did not buy into the anti-war stuff.
1: Right.
0: He goes, and people didn't know it. Right. He goes, but I knew him and I knew him well.
1: Yeah.
0: So, well, God, what a historian he is to listen to,
1: to
0: him. You
1: yeah.
0: know, the other thing, though, because we talk about misogyny and sexism and all that, and we were talking about, you know, them going to the Rush concert in two weeks from tomorrow. And, you know, Annika, you know, the drummer for Jeff Beck is the drummer there. And, you know, and you hear all this, well, is there sexism or, you know, this and kind of woman. And you see people make that accusation that other people are doing it, but I don't see it.
1: No. No.
0: Because, you know, it's like when Ann and Nancy Wilson of Heart talked about the sexism that they got. Well, that was inside the record industry and the music business.
1: Yeah, the exact.
0: That was never. I never, when I look back at the music that I, you know, I like, you sit there and you say, Taylor Swift sucks. Oh, then you hate women artists. Mm. No. And, you know, and I go back to all the women that I use, because what I really became a fan of was really the women of Motown.
1: Well, you know, Hart wrote Barracuda, and it was about an executive, actually.
0: Yeah.
1: The song Barracuda was about an executive.
0: But
1: the fans, I was a kid. And when I remember the first time listening to the Dog and Butterfly album. And I'm like, oh, man. I mean, it was, everything was just spot on. Some of the stuff in the 80s.
0: Well, they had to go ballads, you know.
1: Well, even they say there's a couple of songs they no longer perform, you know, for various reasons from that album. But and the fact that the only number one song they've ever had was sang by Nancy, not Ann.
0: What was that?
1: These Dreams.
0: Oh.
1: Yeah.
0: Okay.
1: Yeah. And, you know, she did a great job, but that was kind of that. That era was different for them. Ann talks about that the MTV age, though. They were like, okay, we're doing videos now. You need to lose weight. You need to do this.
0: Well, I actually saw the original, you know, What About Love?
1: Mm-hmm. Mm-hmm.
0: I actually saw the band that... made that song.
1: Mm-hmm.
0: Back in probably 79 or 80, a band called Toronto from Toronto.
1: Mm-hmm.
0: They're the ones, you know, Hart didn't write that song, What
1: right,
0: About Love.
1: Right.
0: And, but yeah, so, I mean, I didn't have any prejudice. Growing up, I didn't have any prejudices at all. I mean, in music, certainly none at all. If I liked it, it was great. I didn't care. I didn't care the color of the skin. I didn't care the style. I just cared about talent,
1: right,
0: even when I was younger. And so when Hart came out, I was like, wow. But it was interesting how all these women talk about the sexism that they encountered. I'm like, where? The audience? No, the record business. Oh, where the liberals are.
1: Mm-hmm. Executives.
0: Executives, yeah.
1: At that time.
0: Right. And so, but yeah, I just thought about that when we're talking about Plattner and the sexism and all that, but because we had talked
1: about
0: music.
1: Well, but, you know, it's kind of the same line. I mean, the liberals always say, you know, look at how many Hollywood liberals covered up the big scandal with what's his name, the yeah, producer.
0: Yeah.
1: And
0: Harvey Weinstein.
1: Harvey Weinstein. And that they, at that point, they all knew it. There were jokes made about it at award shows. And if you look at that, everybody in the room at those award shows had the power by then to do something about it and say something about it. And then they just didn't. And, you know, if you're young and new in the industry, you know, I believe you still have to say something. Otherwise, it's going to happen to others. But when you're powerful, people like Jane Fonda and other people, you know, and the comments that were made after all that came to be, it was like, wait a minute. You guys had leverage at that time. You no longer needed Harvey Weinstein. And you could ease. Right. And by the way, if you think you did, is justice, does that not prevail over your career? I would think it would.
0: And when I heard, you know, some people, not a defense, but they were saying, well, when he, you know, yeah, he might have been that way even in the 70s and the 80s, but it was more accepted back then. And I remember hearing that and going, no, it wasn't.
1: No,
0: it wasn't. I worked in the bank at that time. It wasn't accepted. And I worked for Harvey Weinstein.
1: Not in movies, to be clear.
0: And not in movies, no. At the club that he owned, mm-hmm, the small club he owned, which was the first place the Police, for example, played when they came to Buffalo,
1: mm-hmm,
0: a club called Stage One. I was a club DJ there. I played tunes in between the sets of the bands. And he probably was in there. I never met him. But that place was run. I mean, the management ran that place. You know, it was professional.
1: It was never accepted.
0: It was never accepted. It wasn't accepted between the employees. It wasn't accepted anywhere. And where I was in the 70s, it was never accepted. That kind of stuff. And so when they started using that as a defense for him, well, you know, it was more accepted back then. No, it wasn't.
1: No.
0: And so, you know why I quit that job? And I quit that. It wasn't my full-time job. I was helping out a friend of mine, the late Tom Connolly, who was a great club DJ. Different than club DJs are today. This is mixing rock tunes back then.
1: Mm, yeah.
0: It's because they came in. They said, okay, everybody who works here has to take a lie detector test in the next 90 days or you're gone. Go, what? And then New York State made lie detector tests illegal. And I went, you know, they did at one point, I think, in the next 6 months. But I just said, well, I'm putting in my 90-day notice. They go, what are you hiding? I go, what are you talking about? Half the records in that booth I bought. I really didn't make much money working here because you guys never had a record collection. You go in there, probably 50 of those records are mine.
1: Mm.
0: I go, no, I'm just not going to take a lie detector test to have a job. Were you going to take a lie detector test to make sure you're a good boss? And so I just, and they were just, I'll never forget, everybody was shocked. Everybody else was like, really? I go, nah, I'm not taking a lie detector test to stay here. It's a part-time job. I'm doing it for the fun of it.
1: Plus, years from now, we'll all find out what the owner is all about.
0: Exactly. I wish I would have said, well,
1: right?
0: If the owners take it, then I will too.
1: Yeah. If Harvey does it, I will.
0: If Harvey does it, I'll do it. Yeah. But
1: yeah.
0: because he was part of Harvey and Corky's stage, or excuse me, Harvey and Corky's production. They brought, they were the big concert promoter in Buffalo. That's how Harvey Weinstein started.
1: Yeah.
0: Him and his partner, Corky. And so they, I think they would book at the big auditorium. They own the Century Theater and they own Stage One. So they had like, they had, you know, they booked the big arena. Right. They booked, you know, the theater, and then they booked the club.
1: Right.
0: And the first place the Police played was there.
1: Yeah.
0: Yeah. So right at like the week that Roxanne came out. So, yeah, Aerosmith played there one time under a different name. They came in a different name and Aerosmith played there. Bunch of different great bands play there.
1: But yeah.
0: Yeah.
1: Yeah.
0: But, nah, so, but yeah, this whole thing about Plattner, it's really interesting because now you've got three things. They can't use Nazi anymore. They can't say Republicans are Nazi because you got a real one.
1: Yeah.
0: And then the entire thing of you know, sexism, misogyny. Sorry.
1: They own
0: it.
1: You
0: guys own it now.
1: Yep.
0: We are Red Eye Radio.
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0: Dr. Harley, and I'm Gary McNamara in a sneezing fit.
1: I couldn't turn on the microphone. I was sneezing.
0: Yeah.
1: Oh, man. Oh, man. Oh, man.
0: These wow.
1: The summer allergies.
0: Yeah.
1: Yeah.
0: I think mine are letting up just a little bit. So I've been better. Man.
1: Little sense of panic. It's like Ron's pointing, it's like, time to go on, on. And I'm like,
0: you can't quit sneezing.
1: Punch you.
0: So yeah.
1: I'm okay right now.
0: So. All right. Good. Yeah, be careful on your way home.
1: Who was I sneezing at?
0: I don't know.
1: At you.
0: Yeah. I get it. I see what you mean.
1: My gosh, I'm impersonating you now.
0: Yeah, I wouldn't. That's not a good play.

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5: From ABC News, I'm Dave Packer. The U.S. and Iran training strikes for the second day in a row. The Pentagon says multiple targets were hit, including Iranian air defenses and communication systems. And Iran firing back, again taking aim at U.S. allies in the region. American forces intercepting missiles bound for Jordan. Overnight, President Trump issuing basically using an expletive and threatening to bomb the blank out of Iran if Iran doesn't sign an agreement ahead of the strikes.
6: President Trump renewing his threat to target Iran's power plants and bridges, warning Iran will pay the price for taking too long to negotiate a peace deal.
7: They keep tapping us along. They keep playing us for suckers.
6: A top Iranian official threatening to expand the war, saying of the U.S., we are not afraid of fighting losers.
5: Iranian state run media reporting strikes and explosions near bases and ports in western Iran and claiming that the Strait of Hormuz is now completely closed, something U.S. CENTCOM denies. Inflation making a comeback as the Iran war pushes oil and gas prices higher, the consumer price index surging 4.2% over the last year.
8: Moody's Analytics estimates now that the typical household has paid some $510 extra in fuel expenses since this war began. Americans also paying more for food and travel. The number showing that airline fares jumped nearly 27%. Also big jumps in the prices of tomatoes, coffee, ground beef. And that is on top of overall grocery costs already up about 25% in the last 5 years.
5: ABC's Selena Wang, billionaire Bill Gates voluntarily appearing before Congress Wednesday, a closed-door hearing over his relationship with Jeffrey Epstein. Gates called it a, quote, mistake. Congressman Robert Garcia heard the testimony.
9: I think we would agree was a horrific judgment call. Mr. Gates also was very clear that he was never introduced to women or girls or anyone underage by Mr. Epstein.
5: You're listening to ABC News.
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5: In Barcelona, a blessing as Pope Leo held Mass at Spain's famed Sagrada Familia Wednesday inside the vast light-infused church. Among those in attendance were Spain's King Felipe and Prime Minister Pedro Sanchez. The pontiff also inaugurated the newest of Sagrada Familia's soaring geometric spires that makes the world's modernist marvel designed by Antonio Gaudi the world's tallest church. A terrifying scene inside a Chicago iconic park this week, a cross lit on fire. The symbol of hate desecrating the lakefront urban escape shocked Chicagoans. Chicago police do have a person of interest, someone seen fleeing the scene Tuesday around the time of the incident, but they're treating it as an arson investigation until they have enough evidence to bring hate crime charges. Father Michael Flager of St. Sabina told ABC TV Chicago station there's no mistaking what this means.
12: It was so premeditated. You made this cross somewhere, you carried it, got it downtown, you put it in one of the most visible spots in Chicago, and then you set it afire.
5: The FBI has also been brought in to investigate. Meanwhile, Father Flager says that the faith community of St. Sabina will offer a $10,000 reward for information that leads to an arrest. And a nail biter in Madison Square Garden, the New York Knicks set a record for the biggest NBA Finals comeback, rallying to a 107-106 win in Game 4. Dave Packer, ABC News.
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15: From the WPBF 25 First Warning Weather Center, I'm Chief Certified Meteorologist Chris Martinez with a look at South Florida's certified most accurate forecast tonight. It is going to be sticky out there. Temperatures just down into the upper 70s, partly cloudy skies. And then as we head into your Thursday, expect another hot and humid day, 30% chance for some showers into the afternoon with a high near 90.
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0: Now, it's Red Eye Radio. Gary McNamara and Eric Harley talk about everything from politics to social issues and news of the day. Whether you're up late or you're just starting your day, welcome to the show. From the Relief Factor Studios, this is Red Eye Radio.
17: All across America, we are Red Eye Radio. He is Eric Harley and I'm Gary McNamara. All right. We got a lot to talk about today.
18: Yeah, we do.
17: But I can't believe that I missed this. I did not see it in the interview that he did. But, one of the things we said about Scott Pelley getting fired, one of the things I said is the first thing that I would notice if I was his boss and a ton of other, political activists that exist in there is it comes across to the public that you have no curiosity.
18: Yeah.
17: You know, when you look at the Andrew McCabe interview, for example, as we said, there was a complete lack of curiosity, which means you go in and you say, well, I don't understand this. You make this allegation. Where does this come from?
18: Right.
17: Well, we can't tell you. Well, then how do we know it's legit if you can't tell us? But and so we brought that up the other day that, yes, he's a political activist. So there has to be a lack of curiosity for what you don't want to broadcast.
18: Yeah.
17: But when he said this, there were two things yesterday that I went, wow. When Scott Pelley said he had no idea who Barry Weiss was until it was announced she was going to be the head of CBS News, you're fired.
18: Yeah. Yeah, you're fired for, you sound like that reporter from the New York Times that pretended to be traveling and wrote articles as if he were traveling. Remember that years ago? Yeah. Several years ago. I forget how long ago that was, but it goes back several years. And it turns out the person was never actually traveling to go do the stories, just writing them from home. And I thought to myself at that time, well, why would you bother? You work for the New York Times. You're not interested in journalism. Go ahead and make it up as you go along. But it sounds like a lame excuse. Because remember his position in that meeting where he went off on the executive producer and Barry Weiss. It was, nobody knows you. You don't have experience. I mean, this is the thoughts he was trying to convey. Just attacking them on your nobodies. And now he's trying to use that as a defense for his behavior. There's no way you didn't know who Barry Weiss was. If Barry Weiss had never been on board at the Twitter files and came straight from New York Times to CBS, he would have run down the hall and give her a hug.
17: Oh, yeah.
18: That would have been, if she had never done the work at Twitter for right. Elon Musk's project, she would have been welcomed with, and straight from the New York Times, welcomed with open arms. He probably would have done a piece on 60 Minutes about her.
17: But it shows you the fact, either he's lying.
18: Yeah.
17: And I believe he's lying.
18: I believe he's lying.
17: Because she authored, remember, the Twitter files, she was the main author of it. And when did she put out that report? Which means she was working on it for a significant portion of that year.
18: Mm-hmm.
17: How long ago did the Twitter files, did the first report come out that, Barry Weiss did, that was one of the biggest story in the political story in the country for a significant period of time?
18: Yeah.
17: That was 2022.
18: Yeah.
17: So he's trying to convince you, Scott Pelley, that he had no idea of Barry Weiss authoring, when that report came out, the first report in December of 2022.
18: Right.
17: So 3.5 years.
18: Right.
17: He had never had heard her name, had no idea what she did. And then she took that and catapulted that into the free press.
18: Mm-hmm. Which made noise.
17: Which absolutely made noise. And he's trying to convince you that he had no idea who she was until she was made the head of CBS News. He's lying.
18: He's lying because he's trying to justify his childish behavior and his comments during that meeting that got him fired.
17: Yep. I had no idea who she was until she... It's like, it's an absolute lie, but if you're saying... Well, how do you guys know what's in his brain? Because it was the biggest story of the year. It was the same thing with the New York. Remember when the New York Times wrote that editorial on the map after the shooting
18: was it Heather, you mean the one that wrote the statistics report, the stats report?
17: The report that the vice presidential candidate at that time, I got mine blank here. McCain's vice presidential candidate,
18: Sarah Palin.
17: Mm-hmm. Right, the whole Sarah Palin thing.
18: Yeah.
17: And the lawsuit and everything else, but what they wrote.
18: Right, the target, exactly. Right.
17: And we said they knew it. They're lying. They knew it because we all knew it. It was the biggest story in the media. They were lying.
18: Right. Yeah. Because that surrounded the Gabby Gifford shooting.
17: Right. The Gabby Gifford shooting. Exactly. Right. So they knew, you know, and we said, sorry, they're lying. But if you want to say, okay, you guys are going too far, well, then he should be fired then for a few reasons. Number one, he was lying. Or number two, if he's considered your main anchor of 60 Minutes and actually has no idea about the Twitter files, Barry Weiss, Elon Musk taking over Twitter, and he's completely clueless as to all of that ever existed, tell me where we are wrong in our analysis that he should be fired from 60 Minutes just because of that, even if you don't believe he was lying.
18: Well, it's because there are a few things here. You and I both believe he's lying.
17: Yes.
18: You're a horrible liar. That might be a reason for me to fire you. You can't even lie well because you're lying to make yourself look stupid.
17: And now,
18: you may be stupid, but I believe you're lying here.
17: Yes. There's no way you could miss that story.
18: There's no way.
17: You know, in fact, you think about it. Barry Weiss has been really at the forefront. You can look at her as the person because, again, creating the free press, but she's been right in the heart of the debate about bias in the media. Because she's not a conservative Republican.
18: Right.
17: In her life, she's been a liberal Democrat. But she believed, and that was the story. And everybody listening right now, you know it. If you're a Democrat, you know it. And Scott Pelley had no idea who she was. It's not believable. And then the Leslie Stahl story. I mean, when she said the worst thing she's ever experienced was the firing of Scott Pelley in her life. It's like, oh my God, what a blessed life you've lived.
18: Right.
17: If that's a coworker gets fired, that's the worst thing in your long life you've ever experienced. Again, I don't believe her.
18: No.
17: She's staying that because she wants to create this incredible drama, which again, if I'm CBS, I'm like, I don't want her.
18: All right, so CBS Evening News, Scott Pelley was no longer the anchor then, but CBS Evening News aired a story on the Twitter files December.
17: Well, of course they did.
18: 14th, 2022, and it was probably attacking the Elon Musk and the idea of the Twitter files. I don't know, but I'm just guessing. But he was working for CBS News at the time,
17: right,
18: at 60 Minutes.
17: Right. It was a huge story.
18: There's no way he didn't learn it through the hallways. If it was on the evening news, they probably put it on the table for 60 Minutes at some point. I don't know if they ever aired anything on 60 Minutes.
17: It was one of the biggest stories of 2022.
18: Yes.
17: And
18: because it was after Elon Musk bought Twitter.
17: Right.
18: It was the change. In fact, without the Twitter files, there probably wouldn't have been much of the world would be saying, you know, oh, he's, you know, I mean, there's still many of them are still saying this. You know, he's just a, you know, someone who moved right. He's just a right winger, Elon Musk. And he's not justified. But when you, if you took a look at just the basics of what was found in the Twitter files, you have to be frightened as to what your government would do and did do during those years at Twitter.
17: It's probably one of the biggest media stories.
18: Yeah, I don't know anybody that challenged the emails and the messages. Do you? That came out and challenged the messages between, like, the FBI and the staff at Twitter at the time that was exposed, all that stuff that was exposed. The evidence itself, I don't know that anybody ever came out.
17: No, they attacked them personally.
18: Right.
17: But no, I don't think anybody ever did. But it was the... I'm looking back and I'm thinking to myself, you know, again, I go back maybe a few years. It may be the biggest... It might have been the biggest media story since the initial criticism of the Washington Post as the, you know, being criticized by the Nixon administration for Watergate.
18: Yeah, right.
17: Because that went on for a while. Those stories went on for a significant period of time. But, you know, Elon Musk taking over Twitter, the censoring, the FBI's involvement in it, what the Twitter files found out, may be the biggest media story in the past half century. Maybe even bigger than Watergate. Because Watergate was just an investigation of a newspaper investigating a story. This was about government intrusion and government influence to censor what they didn't like through private organizations and private media outlets and a ton of people that were anti one candidate involved in working in social media to help censor with a relationship, law enforcement, with a relationship to current law enforcement working in the FBI.
18: The closest 60 Minutes ever did on the Twitter files was a piece in November of 22, early November of 22, on social media and political polarization in America. Just generally speaking, the chat, the back and forth on social media. But there's no way. The following month, CBS Evening News, and again, he wasn't anchor then, Scott Pelley, but down the hallway at CBS Evening News, they did a story on it, and there's no way he didn't know about it then. Well, you're lying, Scott Pelley.
17: But that was just the report that came out. They had to do story after story.
18: Oh, yeah.
17: I'm assuming of the actual, remember, congressional hearings.
18: Yes.
17: Where you had, you know, Schellenberger out there, because they were part of it also, Schellenberger and Taibbi, especially that were being attacked personally. And then remember what a big story it was. Was it Taibbi? Where the FBI showed up at his, or the IRS showed up at his door? Or was it Schellenberger? I can't remember who it was.
18: I can't remember which one it was, but it was one of those
17: right,
18: two.
17: Remember that whole thing?
18: They showed up the day he was testifying.
17: Right, the day he was testifying. And remember they said it was about a refund or something. It was like, yeah, which, the IRS doesn't show up at your door like that.
18: Yeah, we owe you money.
17: And so it was such a big story, and Scott Pelley is trying to convince you that he didn't know about any of it. Well, then you're fired. You're fired because you're either lying or, it proves what I've said, you are in this insular bubble where you have no idea what the hell's going on in the world, and you're considered one of the major focus points of 60 Minutes.
18: You're a horrible liar.
17: Yeah.
18: You made up a lie that just makes you sound ignorant.
17: I know. It's just like, was there any self-awareness here at all? Do you know what you're doing? Do you know how you're making yourself look like an idiot to anybody who has any type of basic intelligence at all? By the way, is he not childlike?
18: He really is. No, he is. He's a teenager who believes, he's that kind of teenager who believes he knows more than the parents.
17: Yeah.
18: And he's sounding like he's, I'm just Ron Burgundy. I just read what's on the front. I didn't know this Barry Weiss. I don't know who he is. It's a she. Oh, I'm just learning that. Good. Then your firing is justified.
17: Yes.
18: Because you're ignorant. It was a massive turn in social media. I believe it's what prompted Zuckerberg to eventually go on Rogan and say, well, yeah, they called us during the summer of, was it 2016 about the laptop, or 2020 about the laptop, and said there's going to be some misinformation. We need you to throttle that misinformation down. Zuckerberg, that was his version of the Facebook files, mm-hmm. basically. When he was on Rogan, I think maybe another interview or two, he might have said similar things. But basically, that this was a huge, huge, huge story. And by the way, if you didn't do it, it also explains the justification for change, big change, at your parent company, CBS News. Because that right there tells you, oh, I didn't even... So you guys never did a story on it. Because imagine that was Trump's FBI controlling all social media. Imagine that was Trump directing that. A GOPer was directing that.
17: Cash Patel calling social media to say,
18: and
17: hey,
18: setting
17: this
18: up
17: story's
18: office.
17: Coming out. Could you throttle this down a little bit?
18: I mean, they were basically setting up office at Twitter. The FBI was. They were setting up a satellite office, almost. You know, they had just become so cozy there at Twitter, controlling the message. And we know Facebook the same thing.
17: We are Red Eye Radio.
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0: We're Runner Radio. He's Eric Cronin. I'm Gary McNamara. You know, the one thing when you look back at it here, where you know, we know Scott Pelley is lying when he said he didn't know who Barry Weiss was, because it was the biggest media story for a significant period of time, for over a year.
1: Yeah.
0: I mean, it was, and it's still huge today.
1: Yeah.
0: You know, him purchasing it and then starting the Twitter files. And then remember, how many reports did Barry Weiss put out? How many installments of the Twitter file were there?
1: Oh, man.
0: One, two, three, four, 10, 15, 20 installments of the Twitter files.
1: It seemed like we were getting a new one all the time.
0: Right. We're released between December and March of 2023. It was a story that was out there every single day. And Democrats, as we talked about when the hearings took place, you know, the personal attacks on, you know, on Taibbi and Schellenberger, and then Schellenberger, which I forgot which one, got the visit from the IRS agents at his house.
1: The day he was testifying.
0: Wow. For Kelly.
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6: ABC News, I'm Dave Packer. The U.S. and Iran trading strikes for the second day in a row. The Pentagon says multiple targets were hit, including Iranian air defenses and communication systems, and Iran firing back again, taking aim at U.S. allies in the region. American forces intercepting missiles bound for Jordan.
7: President Trump renewing his threat to target Iran's power plants and bridges, warning Iran will pay the price for taking too long to negotiate a peace deal.
8: They keep tapping us along. They keep playing us for suckers.
7: A top Iranian official threatening to expand the war, saying of the U.S., we are not afraid of fighting losers.
6: ABC's Martha Raddatz. Inflation making a comeback as the Iran war pushes oil and gas prices higher. The consumer price index surging 4.2% over the last year. Billionaire Bill Gates voluntarily appearing before Congress Wednesday for a closed-door hearing over his relationship with Jeffrey Epstein. Gates has called it, quote, a mistake. This is ABC News.
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15: From the WPBF 25 First Warning Weather Center, I'm Chief Certified Meteorologist Chris Martinez with a look at South Florida's certified most accurate forecast tonight. It is going to be sticky out there. Temperatures just down into the upper 70s. Partly cloudy skies. And then as we head into your Thursday, expect another hot and humid day. 30% chance for some showers into the afternoon with a high near 90.
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1: We're Red Eye Radio. He's Eric Carly, and I'm Gary McNamara. The inflation numbers have come out. By the way, Mr. President, what not to say when an inflation report comes out. I love inflation.
2: Yeah.
1: Even if you say, because when the war is over, it will come down, you never say the words, I love inflation, because it will be used against every Republican coming up in November.
2: Yep. Yep. Yep. The second half of that will never be
1: right.
2: Put in the ads. It's the first half. And even though their side said it and tried to promote inflation as a good thing when it was over 9% and saying that means people are spending more money.
1: It's one of the reasons they lost.
2: Yeah.
1: One of the major reasons they lost.
2: Yep.
1: Again, this is politics 101.
2: Yeah.
1: And I'm sorry for people that say, well, Trump's not a politician. He is now.
2: Yes. I thought we were beyond that, but yeah, you're right.
1: Yeah,
2: we probably have to.
1: The words never to say, politics 101, you never say the words, I love inflation.
2: Yeah, no.
1: I love the inflation. You never say those words ever.
2: No.
1: No.
2: No, no, no.
1: Yeah, but he finished it up. Doesn't matter. No,
2: yeah.
1: You say, no, we all hate inflation, but, right?
2: You say inflation is transitory.
1: No. You don't say that
2: well,
1: either.
2: Well, in this case, you actually could say that it's temporary based on the war.
1: Do not say it's do not use the word transitory. Stay away from any T word.
2: As a result of our efforts in Iran, which will have a long-term benefit, which will mean a safe and prosperous United States, this is only temporary. And I'm telling you right now, it's going to be great. And we're going to take care of Iran, which gets us to the comments on Iran and the actions against Iran.
1: Which we'll get to in a minute here, but yeah. I just want to, let me just get to the problem. I think it was the Babylon Bee that had the headline.
2: Mm.
1: Let me just check here. By the way, I just looked up, actually, Maine update state flag with swastika, and it's a state Maine state flag with a swastika. Where was it yesterday? It was, I don't know, maybe it's not on the page. Maybe they just had it as on social media, but it was, people still looking for the benefit of the Iran war.
2: Yeah.
1: It was a Babylon Bee headline. Yeah. And again, I say that because Babylon Bee is a Christian pro-Trump.
2: Yeah.
1: And they're not anti-Trump at all.
2: No.
1: A parody website. So I saw that yesterday. I'm like, oh, boy. But when you look at it, just get to look at the inflation numbers and then we'll get up to all the Iran stuff. The consumer price index increased 4.2% last year relative to a year earlier, the highest annual inflation rate since April of 23, and an increase from 3.8% in April. 60% of it, though, because of energy prices.

0: Yeah.
1: Okay.
0: Right,
1: so
0: right.
1: you look at it and you can say, all right, there are, you know, the economically speaking, the economist looked at it and said, well, really can't get anything on this because the energy prices are so much of it. Right at the moment, I don't care about, it's not the economic issues that's number one to me. It's the political issue of how this will hurt you in November. And yeah, that's why when he said, oh, I love the inflation, it's like, oh, God, please just shut up. But when you look at it, food from home still up 2.7%. Food away from home up 3.5%. That's interesting because food away from home, normally the last couple of months has been lower than food food at home. It's actually been lower.
0: Yeah, there have been some fast food menu adjustments, I think, during that period, which is why that may have happened.
1: Energy up 23.5%, gasoline 40.5%, of course. Electricity 5.9%. Pipe gas 3%. Apparel, you know, you look at it now as we get closer to, you know, well, I mean, with school's ending. For example, just is ending on the East Coast. It's been out for a few weeks, but still, you've got over the summer looking for school stuff. Apparel up 4.8%. Rent of primary residence 2.9%. New vehicles and used cars down. That's because they're not selling. You saw the OEMs a couple of weeks ago said expect a bad year.
0: Yeah.
1: Right. You had motor vehicle maintenance and repair, 6.1%. Motor vehicle insurance up 6.1%. Airfare, 26.7%. Medical care services, 3.8%. And so, I mean, you look at those numbers and you can throw out the numbers and say this, you know, it's you take out the energy prices and it's not that bad. Economically speaking, you can say that if the war ends in a month and gasoline prices come down. My major concern right now, as I said, everything I'm focused on is I want the Republicans to win. Any criticism I have towards Republicans and the administration is based on one thing. Not that I want the Democrats to win. I want the Republicans to win. And it seems like at times they are not as focused as the members of their party wish them to be.
0: You know, I'm thinking in my mind, looking at the calendar, if you were going to do what needs to be done and complete the mission in Iran, which I believe should include two main items, and that is taking the regime out and then getting the securing and getting and keeping the uranium. That two-tier mission, I'm thinking to myself, well, I mean, you probably could do it in 8 weeks, but I don't know. That seems like a short period for me. But let's just say you could do it in 8 weeks. That still basically gets you to mid-August. Prices start dropping on energy late August. The driving season will be ending in late August. And then you start seeing then the energy prices because of heating oil, just natural demand, would come back as the months start to cool. But the point would be is that if you could get that mission done, you might be able to settle the markets. But I don't even know if you have that kind of time. Even if you could get the mission done in 8 weeks, you're asking for the public to have the perception of, I saw gas at 313 the other day. And I thought to myself,
1: I paid 320, which is really a dollar lower than it was.
0: Yeah. And so, and the president, in fact, told us yesterday why that was.
1: Right.
0: They have been sneaking oil through the Strait of Hormuz all along, and Iran just discovered it. And the supply, and he said it was millions of barrels a day. So if the supply, again, if there was this glut.
1: A total of 100 million barrels, which would be 5 days supply for the United States.
0: Right. And if you're looking at that, you know, that effort, if there was some kind of offshore glut or whatever, which has happened You know, I didn't hear anything like that. But this was a secretive mission, he said. No lights on the freighters, nothing. So he said Iran found out about it or they'd still be doing it. Is that more justification of, all right, you're going to have to control the Strait of Hormuz? The down pilots is one thing, but beyond that, you've got to control Iran. You've got to control the regime. You've got to, and you've got to get the mission done. There's no discussion. There is no deal to be had with Iran. No one believes that. And the administration knows that. So trying to kick the can until November 3rd is a futile effort. You're going to have a two-tier mission. You take out the regime and you get control of all of the uranium. And I don't know if that can be done right now. I'm just throwing this out. That's in order to complete conquering Iran. That's what you're going to have to do. And then, of course, maintain the Strait of Hormuz.
1: Look, the president yesterday said what the biggest supporters of what he has done, you know, initially what he did in Iran, have been saying all along. In fact, if you look at the New York Post editorial, which we read on the air yesterday, the New York Post editorial said that Trump's advisors need to stop, you know, having the United States look like suckers. And the president said yesterday, he said those words.
0: Yep.
1: Iran is playing us for suckers, which means they're playing you for a sucker.
0: Yeah.
1: Because you're the only one that matters. You're the guy running the whole thing.
0: About you. You're the,
1: So Trump came out and said, they're playing me for a sucker.
0: Yeah.
1: Which is exactly, and so everything that he has been saying, all the 38 times that the New York Post actually counted that he has said we're close to a deal, was all BS. All of it.
0: They were stalling. If you were helping them, if you were stalling and believing the talks were going anywhere, you were helping them do whatever that was.
1: By the way, I'm saying Iran was BSing. You're not BSing if you believe it. If Trump believed it. I don't know whether. Here's my point. Did Trump really believe it, or was he just doing that politically because he was trying? He thought it was politically advantageous to keep promoting it, even if he knew we weren't close to a deal.
0: It's hard to know.
1: I don't know.
0: And I thought for the first few weeks, this gives you room for a very important intel mission. Let the dust settle. But we're so far past that. Now, it is, Iran's had time to, according to reports and satellite photos, start to dig out the rubble of those missile sites and possibly make progress at getting the uranium. Now, it's been told by the administration, and I think a couple of people in the media said, well, they don't have the equipment to get all the uranium. I don't know that. I don't know what equipment they're being supplied by China, by Russia. The Israelis have been hanging out in Azerbaijan with troops there. That was discovered, and that's the land between Russia and Iran. You have to go through Azerbaijan if you're going to move by land. And so, it's hard to know what's going on and what they're being supplied with, what Iran has. I think, again, the first few weeks, it's heavy intel mission to find out what's left when the dust settles. But if you do believe that they're at the table and they want a meaningful deal, first of all, you're a sucker to believe it, that they would ever abide by the deal.
1: Right. Because they'll write a deal, they'll put it down on paper, and then just, you know, okay, all right, well, now it's going to be 60 days or 90 days where we come to a, you know, a ceasefire. Remember, because it was a ceasefire and then a peace deal 60 to 90 days down the road or whatever.
0: Yeah, right.
1: And they're like, fine, we'll just keep breaking it all the way then.
0: Right.
1: And that's the whole point. Even when the president said, because it seemed like he was coming out strong yesterday, you know, and then it was like, I got a call. They called me directly, and they're ready to deal, and they better, otherwise we bomb the S out of them tomorrow.
0: No, no.
1: And it's just like, well, no, they're extending it. They're extending
0: there's
1: it.
0: There's no deal to be
1: it.
0: Had.
1: They're extending it.
0: There's no deal to be had.
1: Right.
0: Take out the regime.
1: All there is the United States setting the terms and verifying it.
0: Yeah, and the regime has to be gone, because even if we have the uranium, the regime is going to fund, if you let them play in the oil game, they're going to fund their proxies.
1: Which and will you know be that. Attacking the United States.
0: Yes.
1: We are Red Eye Radio.
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0: We're here with Radio. He's our crony, and I'm Gary McNamara. Just real quickly, looking at the latest reports of what might be going on overnight, and there was some of the reports that over Israel and Jordan, whatever, that there were other missiles and, and things like that.
1: Right.
0: And that I was reading that on X. I haven't seen it. Just went to Fox News. Haven't seen an update on it, but we'll do some research on that to find out the latest on that, because as we know, even after the and by the way, those helicopter pilots, you read the story on that, they were awful lucky. The drone, the explosives in the drone didn't blow up.
1: Yeah, right. With
0: the helicopter right between them.
1: Right, yeah.
0: And so
1: yeah, that story is
0: that's
1: wild.
0: It was wild. So it's going to be interesting to see what happens in the next 36 hours.

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8: From ABC News, I'm Sherry Preston. The deadline from President Trump to Iran: agree to a peace deal today or face more strikes. This after U.S. forces launched a fresh round of attacks on Iranian targets after the president said Iran would have to, in his words, pay the price for waiting too long to agree to a deal. ABC's Karen Waugh in Washington.
9: A new barrage of U.S. missiles striking multiple targets in Iran, including surveillance, communications, and air defense sites. In this new warning from President Trump, telling Fox News, if the Iranians don't sign a peace deal, then the U.S. will bomb the expletive out of them tomorrow. Trump now acknowledging the fragile two-month ceasefire with Iran is, quote, the most violated ceasefire in the history of the world.
8: The teenager in Texas convicted of killing a fellow high schooler at a track meet is now promising to appeal. ABC's Trevor Ault.
10: In this new filing, Carmelo Anthony does say he needs to be appointed an appellate attorney because he says he doesn't have any money. Now, this case generated a large response right from the beginning, and with that, hundreds of thousands of dollars were fundraised for Carmelo Anthony's defense, including some money that came in after yesterday's conviction, but that online fundraiser has now been shut down.
8: Anthony was sentenced to 35 years. A new warning from the head of the most AI biggest AI company on the planet, Anthropic CEO Dario Amodei, tells ABC News the time is now to put up guardrails.
11: I think we're building it. The onus is on us, right? I think the government has a role in setting standards, in helping us identify and track down threats. So the government has to do its part as well, and I think government is starting to do its part. But the onus primarily falls on us.
8: Man, wow, wow, wow. What a game for the NBA Finals.
12: That's it. It's over. The greatest comeback in NBA playoff history. The Knicks pull off the miracle comeback.
8: The call on ABC after the Knicks erased a 29-point deficit and beat the Spurs 107-106 at the Garden. 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
8: I'm certified first warning meteorologist Nikki Sheeks, and for today, we're looking at fairly dry conditions, just a potential for a few showers, so about 20% coverage of the activity for today. And it is going to be a hot one, with temperatures climbing into the low 90s, but once you factor in the humidity, going to be feeling more like the mid-90s across South Florida.
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9: This is America in the Morning from Westwood One. Good morning, I'm John Trout. It's Thursday, June 11th, 2026. Here's what's coming up on America in the Morning.
10: President Trump says Iran is taking too long to negotiate a deal, and now they will have to pay the price.
11: We're going
10: to
11: be attacking them.
10: Ed Donahue, Washington.
12: Reacting to victory for a controversial political candidate in Maine.
11: He's like a pig.
12: I'm Clayton Neville.
13: Thousands of Southern Baptists overwhelmingly voted to advance a formal ban on women pastors. I'm Lisa Dwyer.
14: The president of FIFA defended their tournament ticket prices and told fans to chill. I'm Haya Pinjwani.
15: Another ugly sell-off for stocks yesterday. Inflation soars and oil prices pop higher. I'm Jessica Ettinger.
9: Chicago police investigating a cross-burning in a public park. And Julie Walker reports from New York on NBA championship security and the biggest comeback in finals history. All ahead on America in the Morning. It's 7 after. While both sides are not saying the ceasefire is over, the U.S. military conducted a second round of what CENTCOM is describing as self-defense strikes against targets in Iran, which comes after the Iranian military shot down an Apache attack helicopter patrolling near the Strait of Hormuz. Correspondent Ed Donahue reports on the rising tensions between the U.S. and Iran, and comes as President Trump continues to say a peace deal is within reach, while Iran's leaders are warning they will defend against any aggression. And on Wednesday, fired on U.S. military facilities in Kuwait, Bahrain, and Jordan.
11: Which I'm just announcing today for the first time, but we've been taking out millions of barrels of oil. Millions of barrels. Every night we took out oil, but now I'm going to tell you because they just figured it out. So now that they figured it out, I can tell you. It was very hard for me. I wanted to say it so badly, but it was, I didn't want to ruin it, but it was very hard. But millions of barrels of oil has come out.
10: President Trump says Iran is taking too long to negotiate a deal, and now they will have to pay the price.
16: You said that now they will have to pay the price.
11: Yeah.
16: What did you mean by that specifically?
11: Well, we're going to be attacking them, and attacking them very hard.
16: And resuming bombing?
11: Yeah, well, we are. Based on the helicopter, I guess we have the right to do that. You know, they shot down a very, very incredible, actually an incredible machine, and... At first they said they didn't do it, then they admitted they did. It was sort of easy because we have the bomb. We actually have the bomb. Got very lucky that bomb didn't explode. That bomb was lodged in the helicopter, didn't explode.
10: At the White House, the president wouldn't say if he planned to follow through on threats he made earlier in the war to attack bridges and utility plants in Iran. His message to Iran, stop delaying and sign a deal.
11: It's a good deal. It doesn't give them the right to have a nuclear weapon. In fact, it totally prohibits them from ever having a nuclear weapon. And it was just tap, tap, tap. I don't know what they're doing.
10: In the Senate, Vermont Democrat Peter Welch says there isn't a plan.
17: We're nowhere. The president has failed on this. The Strait of Hormuz is closed. It's putting incredible pressure on our economy. There's not even negotiations going on.
10: Welch says the president is trying to save face. Ed Donahue, Washington.
9: President Trump called him a thug, and New York Congresswoman Alexandria Ocasio-Cortez said his name on the ballot is hard to stomach. Democrats and Republicans are reacting to a primary win for a Democrat candidate for Senate in Maine. Correspondent Clayton Neville has more.
18: Graham Plattner's the Democratic candidate challenging Republican incumbent Senator Susan Collins in the race for her seat. Plattner sailed through the Democratic primary despite scandal, to include a tattoo that he had and eventually covered that resembled a Nazi symbol. There are also accusations of crude behavior by Plattner from former girlfriends. The political outsider admitted to sexting with women other than his wife, and President Trump backing Collins, of course, in the race that has potential to shift the balance of power in Congress.
11: He's a thug, and they're trying to make excuses for him. I mean, he's worse than any human being that's ever run for office, probably.
18: The president called Plattner a pig.
11: He's like a pig. I watched him a couple of times. He's like a pig. That's what he reminds me of. You know, I come up with good names for people.
18: Democrats aren't publicly defending Plattner's past, but do insist that he's a changed man. Senator Bernie Sanders has said that Plattner has grown up over the years. Others point to the political angle.
19: Obviously, there's a lot in that behavior that's really challenging. It's hard to stomach, you know, in some of it.
18: Congresswoman Alexandria Ocasio-Cortez spoke with CNN.
19: At the end of the day, I think that this is a choice. If the choice on the ballot is between that and a senator who's voted to take health care away from millions of Americans, that's the situation that we have to weigh.
18: Plattner's denied claims of sexual assault, but admitted to being a far from perfect boyfriend. The oyster farmer insisting he's committed to beating Republicans in November. I'm Clayton Neville.
9: The latest polling out of Maine, which was done a day before the primary, has Plattner with just a 2 percentage point lead over Senator Susan Collins, who on Wednesday received the endorsement of President Trump. Maine polling in May showed Plattner with a lead of as much as 9 points. It's 12 after. No pulpit for Southern Baptist women. That and more when America in the Morning continues after these messages.
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24: Tomorrow, some of us will wake up and it will be our last day on this earth. 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

0: We're back on America in the Morning. Thanks for listening. What will today bring in the weather department? Here's AccuWeather.com meteorologist LaTroy Thornton.
1: Today brings the first of 2 days when hot and humid conditions play a large role in the potential development of severe weather from parts of the southeast into the mid-Atlantic and portions of the northeast, with today's risk for thunderstorms that may bring damaging winds and hail, the highest from around the Albany area of New York, southeastward into Rhode Island, and southwestward across nearly all of Pennsylvania, as well as central and eastern West Virginia, all but far western parts of Virginia, portions of North Carolina, mainly to the north of I-85, and northward through the nation's capital. However, the risk for severe weather looks to be the highest for portions of the Great Lakes region and into the Midwest, mainly from Michigan south and west through northwestern Ohio, nearly all of Indiana, Illinois, and Missouri, into central Oklahoma, plus much of Iowa, where a potential outbreak of severe weather today and tonight may bring strong winds, large hail, and some tornadoes. The tornado risk may end up the highest across portions of northwestern Illinois, far southeastern Iowa, and southern Wisconsin for this afternoon and evening. Otherwise, showers extend from Montana through much of the Dakotas into Minnesota and northwestern Wisconsin, with the risk for a spotty afternoon thunderstorm for northern and western Texas, as well as along the Gulf Coast from Texas to Alabama, also including eastern and southern North Carolina, much of South Carolina, southern portions of Georgia, and especially Florida, where there could be showers and thunderstorms at any time over parts of the Florida Peninsula. Dry conditions continue over the southwest where the heat rebuilds, with a dry Thursday likely to extend through the west coast. In Falling Spring, West Virginia, today looks humid with a heavy gusty thunderstorm, high 86. For Dodge City, Kansas, it looks sunny and breezy but less hot instead, high 85. I'm AccuWeather.com meteorologist LaTroy Thornton.
0: 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Search America in the Morning in your favorite listening app. It's 16 after. The Southern Baptists held their convention in Florida, where they elected a new president and also approved a constitutional amendment that would bar women from serving as pastors in their church. Correspondent Lisa Dwyer reports.
2: Thousands of Southern Baptists overwhelmingly voted on a 3-1 margin to advance a formal ban on women pastors in the nation's largest Protestant denomination. The vote on the amendment easily exceeds the required 2/3 majority. A similar 2/3 vote is required at next year's meeting to become part of the Southern Baptist Constitution. While the SBC can't tell its self-governing churches what to do, it does have the power to expel churches from convention membership, declaring them not in friendly cooperation. I'm Lisa Dwyer.
0: The first matches for the World Cup soccer will begin today in Mexico, who, along with the United States and Canada, are the host nations for the tournament. But not every stadium will be sold out. As correspondent Haya Panjwani reports, the games are beginning with controversy, which includes visa issues for Iran, FIFA's president defending some sky-high ticket prices, and acknowledging a Somali referee who was denied U.S. entry.
3: Less than 24 hours before kickoff, the president of FIFA defended their tournament ticket prices and told fans to chill about the referee who was denied entry to the United States.
4: If we do something wrong, then probably everyone selling tickets in North America is doing something wrong.
3: FIFA president Gianni Infantino defending ticket prices for the 48-nation tournament.
4: We check what we do with the best lawyers.
3: After criticism, FIFA offered some $60 tickets to national federations. Infantino says the average ticket price is under $500, comparable to U.S. sports. He also said he's unconcerned about investigations by attorneys general in several states. He also told reporters it was unfortunate that the Somali referee, Omar Artin, was denied entry to the U.S., but...
4: Chill. Relax. We work on everything. We try to solve everything.
3: Mexico gets the World Cup started Thursday. Canada and the United States will host their first games Friday. I'm Haya Panjwani.
0: It's 18 after. Inflation taking a bite out of our earnings. That and more when America in the Morning continues after these messages.
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0: We're back on America in the Morning. It's 20 after. Wall Street in a slump yesterday. CNBC's Jessica Ettinger has Thursday business.
12: Wall Street opens this morning after an ugly sell-off for stocks again yesterday. Inflation soared in May. President Trump with more threats for Iran. Oil prices jumping. The Dow had its worst day since the end of March yesterday. That was about 4 weeks into the now four-month Iran war. The Dow down 900 points. The NASDAQ has lost 7% of its value now over the last five trading sessions. The S&P 500 index, the fund for which is in a lot of retirement accounts and brokerage accounts, well, it's down about 4.5% from its recent all-time high.
13: I don't see a rotation last couple of days into other sectors. I see rotation from green to red.
12: Short Hills Capital's Steve Weiss on CNBC. But the Carson Group's Ryan Dietrich on CNBC, he's a little more optimistic.
14: Let's just remember, it wasn't that long ago we're talking about the S&P 500 up 9 weeks in a row, you know, up almost 20% in 2 months. I mean, we've all heard the stats and the figures. It's not perfect, but I think this is still a healthy consolidation.
12: Gold back to where it was last Thanksgiving, down another 3% yesterday at just under $4,100 an ounce. U.S. crude oil popped back up amid threats from the U.S. to Iran.
15: Most estimates say that we have lost between $1 billion and $1.2 billion of oil from the market because of this war. We are still losing significant volumes every single day. How does this end? If it ends with Iran exercising operational control over the Strait of Hormuz, charging a transit fee like they are doing now, you are not going to normalize anywhere close to pre-crisis levels. It really matters how does this end, along with when does it end?
12: RBC's Halima Croft on CNBC. Inflation hit its highest in 3 years. In the May CPI report, the Consumer Price Index. Here's IBM Vice Chairman Gary Cohen on CNBC. He's the former director of the National Economic Council.
16: Look, we're 4.2%, which in itself is a problem. But then when you take the other side of the equation, which is wages, wages are not keeping up with inflation. So we are losing purchasing power in the country. The bottom Americans, which is the vast, vast majority, 80 plus percent of Americans, are losing consumptive ability every day. So as prices go up and wages don't keep up, they're losing the ability to purchase. And I think we have to think seriously about that and what it means.
12: On today's watch list, we get the latest on inflation at the wholesale level with the producer price index. Earnings are coming from Adobe. We also find out how many people applied for unemployment benefits last week. And FIFA World Cup soccer begins.
0: CNBC's Jessica Ettinger. It's 24 after. Cross burning in a public park. That and more when America in the Morning continues after these messages.
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19: You do.
0: We're back at 26 after. This is America in the Morning. It was a shocking scene in the Windy City as police in Chicago are investigating a cross burning in a public park. Details from correspondent Donna Warder.
23: Kanika Carlton was in her vehicle with her daughter and mother-in-law when they took video Tuesday of a huge cross engulfed in flames as it leaned against a tree in Chicago's Grant Park.
24: You're kidding me. In 2026, we are burning crosses.
23: Whoa.
24: That's crazy.
23: Chicago police are investigating a motive. In the U.S., cross burnings have historically been symbols of racial hatred intertwined with the history of the Ku Klux Klan. The U.S. Supreme Court in 2003 ruled that cross burnings are banned only when they are intended to intimidate. I'm Donna Warder.
0: Security in New York City wasn't as heavy for the NBA Finals as it was when President Trump attended the game, but it was still a show of force, correspondent Julie Walker reports.
25: Police are out. Metal barricades are up where the New York Knicks play Game 4 of the NBA Finals against the San Antonio Spurs. But it's nothing like Monday when a massive fence as tall as Wemby was up. That's when President Trump was in town to view Game 3, which the Knicks lost. With fewer restrictions, lots of people are stopping here to take pictures in front of the garden, many wearing their Knicks gear decked out in blue and orange, as well as those new championship T-shirts. On Monday, a viewing party in Bryant Park got out of hand, turning violent, police making arrests, some officers hurt. Officials stressing they don't want a repeat. The only repeat they want is a Knicks win. They took games 1 and 2. At MSG in Midtown, I'm Julie Walker.
0: At one point, down by 29 points, the Knicks came back to beat the San Antonio Spurs 107-106. America in the Morning for Thursday, June 11th, 2026, is produced by Jeff McKay. I'm John Trout. This is Westwood One.
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5: ABC News, I'm Sherry Preston. Another round of airstrikes targeting Iran after President Trump warned Tehran would pay the price for stalled peace negotiations. Iran responding with strikes targeting Bahrain, Kuwait, Jordan. ABC's Alex Stone with the economic impact of the conflict.
6: Renewed fighting comes as there is new evidence a war is driving up prices for Americans at home. Inflation jumping to 4.2%. That's the highest level in 3 years. The president was asked if he was concerned about the latest numbers.
20: No, I love it. The numbers were great. You know what I really love? I love the inflation.
6: The president saying inflation will plunge when the war is over, but when that will be is not clear.
5: Severe storms sweeping through the Midwest on Wednesday, knocking out power to hundreds of thousands and causing more than 1,000 flight delays and cancellations. The New York Knicks overcoming a 29-point deficit to win Game 4 of the NBA Finals. Greatest comeback in NBA playoff history. Knicks lead the series 3-1. This is ABC News.
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0: This is America in the Morning from Westwood One. Coming up this half hour.
33: Microsoft co-founder Bill Gates testified before a House committee about his ties to Jeffrey Epstein. Ed Donahue, Washington.
34: Federal authorities served a search warrant at a Southern California aerospace facility where a chemical tank overheated last month. I'm Haya Pinjwani.
35: Defense Secretary Pete Hegseth visited Guantanamo Bay, stressing military readiness. I'm Sue Aller.
36: Federal charges filed surrounding anti-Israel protests in Michigan. I'm Clayton Neville.
37: New data shows consumer prices rose 4.2% in May from a year ago. Marcela Sanchez, Washington.
38: A Marvel actor and horror movie star makes an announcement about his health. I'm Kevin Carr.
0: Back after these messages.
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1: Babies cry, and some cry a lot, especially in the first few months. 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

0: humidity would be feeling more like the mid-90s across South Florida.
1: Welcome back. You're with America in the Morning. The threat of severe weather is growing for today, Thursday. Here's AccuWeather.com meteorologist LaTroy Thornton.
2: As a cold front pushes eastward into a hot and humid air mass in place over parts of the Midwest and Great Lakes regions, AccuWeather severe weather experts are increasingly concerned about a potential outbreak of severe weather today and into the nighttime hours, with the risk for dangerous thunderstorms extending from central Oklahoma north and eastward through southeastern Kansas, as well as much of Missouri, and north and east from there into far southeastern Minnesota, all but northwestern Wisconsin, all of Michigan outside of the western Upper Peninsula, plus portions of Ohio and Indiana. Thunderstorms in these areas may bring widespread damaging wind gusts of at least 70 to 80 miles per hour, as well as large hail and tornadoes. This is just one of two areas with a risk for severe weather today. As farther to the east, storms through this evening may bring strong winds of 50 to 60 miles per hour, as well as hail and some intense downpours to a large zone extending from northern North Carolina through central and eastern West Virginia, all but far western portions of Pennsylvania, parts of central and especially southern New York, southwestern New England, and southward through Long Island, New Jersey, the Delmarva Peninsula, and just about all of Virginia. Outside of the severe weather risk zones, today brings showers from Minnesota and the Dakotas westward into mainly northern and eastern Montana, with a spotty afternoon thunderstorm into parts of the Texas Panhandle and West Texas. A similar risk develops from South Texas into the central Gulf Coast, with a spotty thunderstorm this afternoon for the Carolinas and southern Georgia, although the risk for a couple of thunderstorms becomes higher through Florida. However, most areas to the west of the plains look to turn out rather dry today. That's the weather across America. I'm AccuWeather.com meteorologist LaTroy Thornton.
1: 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One of the richest men in the world went to Capitol Hill and sat before the House Oversight Committee behind closed doors to give testimony on his relationship with the late Jeffrey Epstein. Correspondent Ed Donahue reports what Bill Gates was asked in the Jeffrey Epstein congressional investigation.
3: We just want to know about his relationship with Mr. Epstein and Ms. Maxwell. What did he see? Did he know what was going on? Was he involved in any of this? I'm sure as we ask questions, more questions will arise. I will say this, no one's accusing Bill Gates of any wrongdoing, and I certainly appreciate him coming in voluntarily.
4: Microsoft co-founder Bill Gates testified before a House committee about his ties to Jeffrey Epstein. The tech billionaire became the latest powerful figure linked to Epstein to testify before the House Oversight Committee.
5: Glad to be here voluntarily to testify, to help with the committee's work. I'll start with an opening statement in the hearing room. I hope my testimony is helpful to the important work of the committee to find justice for the victims.
4: Gates said he made a grave error in judgment by meeting with Epstein and never witnessed nor had any indication Epstein was engaged in ongoing criminal conduct. Gates' name appears multiple times in the Epstein files. Ranking Democrat Robert Garcia says Gates was aware Epstein had been convicted of a horrific crime and continued to interact with him to seek money for his foundation.
6: Mr. Gates was aware that Jeffrey Epstein had been convicted and for a horrific crime and continued to interact with him to seek money for his foundation. And I think that obviously I think we would agree was a horrific judgment call.
4: Fellow Democrat Raja Krishnamoorthy was expecting more from the testimony.
7: Mr. Gates is not as candid and forthcoming as he can be. He's a little combative.
4: Gates and his ex-wife, Melinda French Gates, had said their association with Epstein created tension in their marriage. Ed Donahue, Washington.
1: Federal authorities issue search warrants and collected documents at the California plant where a toxic chemical tank overheated, forcing thousands to evacuate last month. Correspondent Haya Panjwani reports that while the operator of the chemical facility is apologizing, people who live near the plant remain outraged that not enough's being done to keep them safe. Audio courtesy KNBC-TV Los Angeles.
8: He couldn't even answer a question straight. I've been really disappointed with how they've been handling this entire situation and with the lack of transparency and lack of communication to the community members themselves.
9: There was just a lot of

0: deflection. There was no accountability being taken.
1: Federal authorities served a search warrant at a Southern California aerospace facility where a chemical tank overheated last month. 50,000 residents were forced to evacuate because authorities feared an explosion. The warrant signed by a federal judge last week approved the seizure of documents and records related to the storage, use, or disposal of methyl methacrylate, the chemical inside the affected tank. At a Tuesday city council meeting, GKN Aerospace Transparency Systems Senior Vice President Steve Carlin apologized to the Garden Grove community.
2: On behalf of GKN and the Garden Grove plant, I want to say I'm sorry that this event and this incident occurred. I understand and I realize sitting here tonight, understand what a disruptive event it was and how unsettling it is to the greater community. It's particularly unsettling to us at GKN because of the long history we have with Garden Grove.
1: The FBI confirmed its agents were searching the property in the Orange County city. A GKN spokesperson told the AP the company is cooperating with authorities.
2: We are very much aware that we have broken a trust in the last couple of weeks, and we have a long way to go to earn back that trust. But you have my pledge that this company will do whatever it takes to earn back that trust, make you as proud of us to be part of Garden Grove as we are to be simply known as Garden Grove around the world.
1: I'm Haya Pinjwani.
3: Defense Secretary Pete Hegseth traveled to Cuba to visit American troops at Guantanamo Bay. Sue Aller reports the Secretary of War praised the troops, but also warned Iran that the U.S. will negotiate peace with force, and if Cuba sought weapons, it could invite a U.S. military response.
4: Defense Secretary Pete Hegseth traveled to Guantanamo Bay, Cuba this week, where he toured the base, received operational briefings, and met with U.S. service members, thanking them for their work and praising their dedication and the importance of their mission.
5: History still happens today. History still happens in the eyes and the mind of all of you. And then you look at Cuba, where we are, where the United States of America has been for over 100 years and where we will remain in key terrain. And that government has decisions to make about what kind of reforms they want to pursue.
4: While speaking to the troops, Hegseth said the Trump administration sees the Western Hemisphere as a key strategic priority. He even joked that the historic Monroe Doctrine, which warned European powers against interfering in the Americas, has been replaced by what he called the Donroe Doctrine.
5: There was something called the Monroe Doctrine that was ignored for far too long by presidents that wanted to pretend like our backyard didn't matter.
4: The visit comes as the Pentagon continues to emphasize military readiness and border security operations, with Guantanamo Bay remaining an important U.S. military outpost.
5: It's our job at the War Department to be prepared for whatever our commander-in-chief asks us to do on behalf of defending the American people.
4: The Guantanamo Bay stop is part of a series of visits by senior administration officials aimed at reinforcing the Pentagon's priorities and maintaining direct contact with troops.
5: No country on earth can match the capabilities of the United States of America. We seek no enemies. We seek no foes. We're a great friend.
4: I'm Sue Aller.
3: 17 till. When we return on America in the Morning, inflation and the shrinking U.S. dollar. New data surrounding the Consumer Price Index after these messages.
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12: 32.
3: It's 15 till. Welcome back. You're with America in the Morning. The Department of Justice announced they will not seek the death penalty as part of a plea agreement with the man charged in the political assassinations of the top Democrat in the Minnesota House, along with her husband, as well as the attempted murderers of a state senator and his wife. Vance Boulder, charged in the shootings, was scheduled to appear in court this morning in Minneapolis for a change of plea hearing. The 58-year-old was the target of the largest manhunt in Minnesota history. He was charged with shooting Minnesota House Speaker Melissa Hortman and State Senator John Hoffman at their homes while disguised as a police officer and driving a fake squad car. From Minnesota to Michigan, where the Department of Justice has charged 8 people with witness intimidation and making threats in connection with anti-Israeli protests. Correspondent Clayton Neville reports.
13: The defendants are in their 20s and include 4 residents of Ann Arbor. Raids were also carried out in Wayne and other nearby counties. Federal prosecutors say the 8 individuals coordinated threats and damages on businesses following the October 7th, 2023 Hamas attack on Israel. Those disruptions were in response to the University of Michigan's financial support of Israel. The accused are said to have threatened to hurt their targets using poison, bombs, and psychological torture.
14: I think any violent act towards anybody is disheartening.
13: Residents spoke with ABC 7 in Detroit about the damages caused.
15: I think vandalism in any form is not a good way to solve things.
13: The Jewish Federation of Detroit released a statement after the charges were announced, saying that a clear message is being sent that hate and anti-Semitic violence have no place in the community or in the country. I'm Clayton Neville.
3: Rising gas prices push inflation to its highest level in 3 years for the month of May. Correspondent Marcela Sanchez reports this could have an impact on any thoughts of cutting key interest rates.
16: New data shows consumer prices rose 4.2% in May from a year ago, up from 3% in April and the third straight monthly increase. On a monthly basis, the Labor Department also reported that prices rose 0.5% in May. Prices have now risen faster than wages for several months. Families have been forced to dip into their savings, and more people are falling behind on their credit card bills. Large retailers also say they've noticed changes in customer behavior, including drivers buying smaller amounts of gas during visits to the pump. Inflation is now well above the Federal Reserve's 2% target, which it has surpassed for more than 5 years. Marcela Sanchez, Washington.
3: The Florida Supreme Court Wednesday allows new U.S. House districts drawn by Republicans to be used in the midterm elections in the Sunshine State, marking another victory for the GOP in a nationwide redistricting effort. Correspondent Lisa Dwyer reports.
17: The Florida Supreme Court has allowed the use of a new U.S. House map drawn by Republicans in the midterm elections. The court declined a request to issue a temporary injunction against the map. Attorneys representing voters argued that the new districts violate a state constitutional ban on political gerrymandering. Republicans currently hold 20 of the state's 28 U.S. House seats. The new voting districts could improve the GOP chances to win 4 additional seats in November. I'm Lisa Dwyer.
3: AI is not cheap, and it eats a lot of computing power. Now, two top AI companies agree to pay SpaceX over $2 billion each month just to use their systems. The new old tech guy, Chuck Palm, has that story.
12: If you thought the AI race was just about chatbots and agents, today's episode should give you something to think about. Google has just announced that they're paying Elon Musk's SpaceX $920 million every month, not to launch rockets, not even for satellites, simply for computing power. Under a deal filed with the SEC, Google gets access to roughly 110,000 NVIDIA GPUs that are housed at a SpaceX data center, starting this October through mid-2029. The reason? The surging customer demand for Google's Gemini AI platform exceeded their best forecasts. High demand used to be a good problem to have. Let's look at that for a minute. Google, the company that for years was the world's largest owner of AI computing infrastructure, is so stretched for capacity that it's renting space from a rocket company. And they're not alone. Anthropic struck a similar deal with SpaceX last month for $1.25 billion a month. Meanwhile, SpaceX is heading for its IPO next week with a target valuation of $1.75 trillion. That makes it potentially larger than Apple was at its heyday. And a big chunk of that valuation is now fueled by big tech writing checks like these. For more, follow the new old tech guy on X at Chuck Palm.
3: America in the Morning's Robert Workman has a check of Thursday sports. Robert?
18: It was the biggest comeback in NBA Finals history last night. The Knicks erased a 29-point deficit, defeating the Spurs 107-106 in Game 4 in New York to take a 3-1 series lead. San Antonio came out hot, making 11 of its first 16 three-pointers and led by 19 after the first quarter, 27 at the half, and 81-52 early in the third. But the Knicks chipped away while the Spurs went cold, making it a 15-point game going to the fourth, and finally grabbing the lead on a Jalen Brunson floater with 1:22 left. Then OG Anunoby tipped in Brunson's long miss with 1 second left for the winner.
19: He just told me I need to get on the glass, you know, offensive glass especially. Just use my ability, my size, strength, athleticism to make an impact on the glass. And it happened at the end.
18: Brunson had a game-high 36 points. Anunoby a career playoff best 33. The previous comeback record was set in 2008 when the Celtics were down 24 before chasing down the Lakers. The Knicks go for the championship clincher in San Antonio on Saturday night. Speaking of comebacks, the Giants trailed the Nationals 9-1 through seven innings yesterday, then scored five times in the eighth and got a ninth inning grand slam from Bryce Eldridge for an 11-10 victory. The 21-year-old rookie is now the youngest player ever to hit a walk-off grand slam, breaking the record set in 1956 by Roberto Clemente. His granny was an inside-the-park job. And World Cup 2026 kicks off today with two matches in Mexico. That's Thursday Sports.
3: Thank you, Robert. It's 7 till. When we return on America in the Morning, he battles villains on screen. Now he's facing a very different fight in a condition often overlooked in men after these messages.
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3: It's 5 till on America in the Morning. Welcome back. X-Men star Tyler Mane was diagnosed with breast cancer, a rare condition for a man, but one he wants people to know about. Entertainment reporter Kevin Carr has details.
1: On Monday, former wrestler and Marvel actor Tyler Mane took to Instagram with a somber message for fans.
2: I have some bad news. I start chemo today. One in 750 men will be diagnosed with breast cancer in their lifetime. And I'm one of them.
1: In the 80s and 90s, Mane wrestled in the WCW and retired in 1996. He then turned to acting, playing the villain Sabretooth in the X-Men movies. He has also starred in multiple horror films, most notably as the killer Michael Myers in Rob Zombie's Halloween series. Breast cancer is rare in men, but still regularly happens. About one in every 100 cases occurs in men. It can be dangerous because awareness is low and it is often not caught until it's in advanced stages. Mane wants to use his case to make a difference.
2: Because it's rarely talked about, it's usually found at later stages and has worse outcomes. I want to change that.
1: Mane explained in a written post that his doctors originally dismissed the lump, and he credits his wife for pushing him to get it removed. On Tuesday, the 59-year-old actor posted a second update.
5: Day two, chemo.
1: He disclosed further testing that had happened.
5: I did have three lymphs removed to check. There was nothing in them, thank God.
1: To help raise awareness for breast cancer in men, Mane plans to chronicle his 12 weeks of chemotherapy on his Instagram page at The Real Tyler Mane. I'm Kevin Carr.
3: Not every big-name actor can win the movie industry's top prize, but that doesn't mean you won't be rewarded down the road. Some famous names in Hollywood will be presented with honorary Oscars in mid-November. Correspondent Jennifer King reports.
21: The Academy of Motion Picture Arts and Sciences has announced their Governor's Awards, honorary Oscars given to artists with legendary careers but no statuette of their own. Actor Glenn Close has had 8 nominations for films including Hillbilly Elegy, The World According to Garp, and Fatal Attraction.
25: I'm not going to be ignored, Dan.
21: Other recipients include 4-time nominee Ridley Scott, who directed Alien, Blade Runner, and Gladiator.
26: My name is Maximus Decimus Meridius, commander of the armies of the North, general of the Felix Legions. Servant to the true emperor, Marcus Aurelius. Father to a murdered son, husband to a murdered wife, and I will have my vengeance in this life or the next.
21: Floyd Norman, the first black animator hired by Walt Disney Animation Studios, got his start on Sleeping Beauty in the 1950s and worked on classics from 101 Dalmatians to Monsters, Inc. Also receiving the Academy's Irving G. Thalberg Memorial Award, producers Christine Vachon and Pamela Koffler, founding partners of New York-based Killer Films. I'm Jennifer King.
3: 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America in the Morning is produced by Jeff McKay. I'm John Trout. This is Westwood One.
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6: From ABC News, I'm Sherry Preston. Iran's foreign ministry condemning overnight U.S. attacks in a statement this morning, describing them as a flagrant violation of international law that had effectively rendered the April ceasefire meaningless. ABC's Alex Stone.
7: In a new wave of fighting, despite the ceasefire, the U.S. military unleashing attacks on Iran.
8: We're going to be attacking them, very hard.
7: The president making it clear the attacks will continue with the goal of forcing Iran to negotiate a deal. Iran now responding to the latest U.S. attacks. Iran's Revolutionary Guard also claiming to have completely closed the Strait of Hormuz due to, quote, insecurity in the region. That's a claim the U.S. denies.
6: The war driving up prices for food, clothing, energy, and especially gas. The latest inflation numbers show prices are 4.2% higher than they were 1 year ago. The latest Jeffrey Epstein confidant questioned on Capitol Hill, Microsoft co-founder Bill Gates.
9: Gates telling Congress he sought the relationship with Epstein to raise funds to promote global health care. But he says Epstein never produced any wealthy donors as promised, and that Epstein tried to use information about my infidelities to pressure Gates to continue their relationship, which he said ended in 2014.
6: ABC's Pierre Thomas. Severe storms sweeping through the Midwest on Wednesday, knocking out power to hundreds of thousands and causing more than 1,000 flight delays and cancellations. It was the greatest comeback in NBA history. The New York Knicks overcoming a 29-point deficit to beat the San Antonio Spurs at Madison Square Garden. ABC's Ryan Field was there when it was over.
14: You want to know what it's like inside? From 29 down to up 3-1 in the NBA Finals. This place has got to be three quarters full right now. Journey playing, don't stop believing. And how could you stop believing? The Knicks didn't stop believing.
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28: 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We already have one accident slowing things down for your early Thursday morning commute. You'll find it on Boynton Beach Boulevard, just east of Congress Avenue. 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
30: I'm certified first warning meteorologist Nikki Sheeks, and for today, we're looking at fairly dry conditions, just a potential for a few showers, so about 20% coverage of the activity for today. And it is going to be a hot one with temperatures climbing into the low 90s, but once you factor in the humidity, going to be feeling more like the mid-90s across South Florida.
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32: Oh, I thought you were going to play our big sounder there.
33: Sure, why not?
32: You ready for this?
33: Yeah, let's do it.
32: Go ahead.
33: Ready? Oh, what a night. Wow.
34: Jalen Brunson, allow him to operate at the top, 101.
35: Brunson gets it, fires up a three. Shot no good. The tip, it's gone! It's gone! It's gone! With 1.2 remaining, Knicks take the lead. OG Anunoby, and it's 107-106. Bedlam here at the Garden.
33: Neither could I, because I stayed up to watch it.
32: I don't think anybody could believe it. It was the biggest comeback in NBA final history. 29-point deficit. Oh. The Knicks end up beating San Antonio by 1 point, 107-106. 3-1 lead. Game 5, Saturday night, 8:30, San Antonio. Do the Knicks wrap it up?
33: I'm going to say no. I lean towards no as well, but the Spurs, I think, are so mentally deflated at this point.
32: Poor things.
33: It's just a matter of whether or not the Knicks are going to be up to putting the, you know, the boot on the throat of San Antonio to close it out in five, or if they're going to let one go and then close it out in game six at home.
32: Oh, they go back and forth after this?
33: Right.
32: So, yeah, see, they'll win Saturday, San Antonio, and then they'll go back to the Garden, and the Knicks will win.
33: I could see that.
32: They have to win at home.
33: Come yeah. On. First time since 1973, if and when they win the NBA championship. But that was truly surreal watching that last night. By the way, good morning. It's nice to see you again.
32: I was getting there. It was more important than your return, by the way. The Madison Square Garden falling apart, and I thought the place was going to collapse. They were so crazy.
33: You know it's big if we're going to lead off with sports. You know right. It's big.
32: It was. So you stayed up for the game. Again, you didn't work yesterday, so I can understand. You had the day off. You had a couple of days off. You went to the Capitol Hill. You stood on the steps with all the hobnobbing politicians. You're trying to be a senator? Is that your next move?
33: Congressman.
32: Oh, okay. You fit right in with all those people. I was like, okay. I showed the picture to Nora, and I said, which one is not the politician? She goes, Diener's there. I said, yeah, he's the non-politician. But
33: thank you, Nora.
32: You fit right in there. I was like, okay.
33: It's a little scary. Is that scary?
32: Yeah, you believe the stuff that they have alien people having dinner with them? And you're having conversations. Do you really believe this?
33: Yeah.
32: I'm serious.
33: No, I really do. Yeah. I mean, just the amount I've been around this. You have to understand, it's something that it's more than just me, like, reading a story, right? It's past that at this point. It's more than just me going online and reading something on social media or watching some guy say something on a video. I mean, I don't say this in a braggadocious way. I'm saying to answer the question. Like, I'm literally having conversations with these people off the air, at dinner. Like, I'm talking to these people just normally. Like, I'm talking to you without any cameras, without any microphones. And, I mean, these are, like, real deal, legit people. So, I mean, it's just always up to you. If you don't believe it, that's completely fine. But just based off of my experiences, talking to them, looking these people in the eye, they really experience things in U.S. government programs that they can't explain.
32: Okay, so you go to Capitol Hill. Give me the USA Today version of what happened on Capitol Hill yesterday. Go,
33: okay. Tuesday.
32: The day before, whatever yeah, Tuesday, day
33: sorry.
32: It was.
33: It was the conglomeration of what they call the UAP caucus, task force. When they started that, Anna Paulina Luna, Tim Burchett, Eric Burleson, Jaron Moskowitz. Moskowitz and Luna both here from Florida. And they were there kind of leading the way with filmmaker James Fox, who, if you don't know James Fox, he's essentially the Steven Spielberg of the UFO world when it comes to movies and documentaries. Guy is just one of the hardest working people I've ever seen. And then Leslie Kane, former New York Post reporter, journalist. She's an award-winning journalist. She broke the story in 2017 about the government cover-ups being real. And that kind of led the way to where we are today. And then they were joined by David Grush, who was a, government whistleblower, military whistleblower. And they were there to send the message to the presidents that we need action, we need whistleblower protection, we need these people to be released from their non-disclosure agreements so they can talk freely about what they saw in these secret government programs pertaining to alien life. And David Grush came up and gave his own verbal confirmation that he does know, based off of his experiences and what he's seen, that the U.S. government is aware of other alien life. And then kind of took it from there and talked about some of the different beings, which was interesting. So
32: different beings? Do they look human?
33: Some do, yeah.
32: Are they here on Earth?
33: Some.
32: Okay.
33: For a long time.
32: All right.
33: Just so we'll see what happens from here. But
32: feasibly be real.
33: It was, oh my gosh, yes. I've heard stories about that too. Well, trust me. And it was kind of surreal to see them talking about it on The View. They were showing clips of this press conference on The View. And I kid you not, because as you know, I'm standing up there with this entire group. And I'm standing next to David Grush, actually, the guy I just mentioned. But I was just far enough off to the side to where I was out of the frame. So any of these pictures or videos that you see, they were showing on Fox News, on Hannity, they were showing on The View, all the pictures going around from Getty and AP. You just see my shoulder. You see my sunglasses hanging out of my jacket because I was just out of the camera view. I'm like, of course that would happen to me.
0: Of course.
33: Yes.
0: Cut left on the cutting room floor,
33: unbelievable,
0: as they say.
33: But overall,
0: cut out.
33: Overall, an incredible experience. So we'll see. You know, that's just another step in this long, long journey of getting this stuff out there. So we'll see what happens next. But
0: all right,
33: there you go. We got sports and aliens to start the show.
0: How do you like that? The hell with bombing Iran, because
33: happening.
0: I don't know. I don't know if they're going to be there by the end of the show, to be honest with you, the way things are going. But anyway, we will discuss what is happening with Iran and when we get back right here at the Mighty 850 WFTL.
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0: Hi, it's Jennifer, and I'm with the CEO and founder of Life Imaging FLA, Tom Graham. 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
28: 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We already have one accident slowing things down for your early Thursday morning commute. You'll find it on Boynton Beach Boulevard, just east of Congress Avenue. 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I'm Parker Starr.
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30: I'm certified first warning meteorologist Nikki Sheeks, and for today, we're looking at fairly dry conditions, just a potential for a few showers, so about 20% coverage of the activity for today. And it is going to be a hot one, with temperatures climbing into the low 90s, but once you factor in the humidity, going to be feeling more like the mid-90s across South Florida.
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0: We're back. We're live.
1: Oh, sorry, I'm sitting here. I apparently, one of my children just ran in to tell me that I left the hose on.
0: Oh, jeez.
1: I flooded the yard and the driveway.
0: Jen, what are you doing?
1: I don't know. I was filling up one of the pools for the pig.
0: That's what happens. Oh, of course. Around here.
1: It's the South Florida Morning Show. Jennifer Ross. Stephen Diener back. Day off Diener. We're going to call you 2 day off Diener.
0: That's fine.
1: He's playing with the aliens. He's back to running the board there. Mick McCabe does a great job, by the way, filling in for you.
0: Yeah, I appreciate that. Thank you, Mick.
1: You better watch out. Just saying. I'm teasing.
0: Thank you, Mick. Thank you, guys. Thank you, because I know it's not easy when one of us goes away.
1: Oh,
0: so.
1: It's I tease because I love. Please give me a break. Who cares if you take a day off or two? I really don't. Because I get even eventually, because I take like weeks off at a time. By the way, it's coming up.
0: It is.
1: At the end of this month, I'm gone, and I'm gone for a while.
0: It's coming quick.
1: Just be prepared. Well, you got anybody filling in for me?
0: Well, we're both out for the most part at the same time at the end of June.
1: Well, I didn't have a choice because you took 2 weeks off. And they were like, okay, Jen, you want to go too? Sure.
0: The end of June, and then the beginning of July. We come back after July 4th, and then you go away again for like the whole week there.
1: Yeah, I get back on the 7th. I think it's the 7th of July. And then I leave on the 9th. So I'm not here on the 9th.
0: Okay.
1: So I'm here for 2 days, and then I leave for 5 more.
0: Okay.
1: But that's for work.
0: Oh,
1: so
0: yes.
1: So I'll be working.
0: Yes.
1: Working. It's not a vacation.
0: You're trying to pull a me now. I see what you're doing.
1: I'm telling it. It's work. So there, I'm on assignment.
0: That is true. You are on assignment. That's true.
1: I am on assignment. The assignment was bomb the crap out of Iran. And this is about what it sounded like. I guess is it still going on as we speak?
0: Not as we speak, because now it's daylight. I don't think it's going on right now. But they weren't kidding about doing it last night. That's for sure.
1: Pete Hegseth made the announcement. The president said, well, anyway, here's what it sounds like when we bomb Iran, like we really bomb Iran.
0: Yes, here we go. Reverberation. By the way, this is a consecutive clip. This is not looped. This is 15 straight seconds of just explosions raining down on the IRGC command center.
1: 49 Tomahawk missiles struck targets as close as 40 miles from Tehran. And then Trump said, I don't know if was this the bombing after the phone call or the bombing before the phone call?
0: Somewhere in between.
1: In between, there's someone with the Ayatollah, one-eyed Pete there.
0: One leg Pete called
1: and pleaded, could you stop the bombing, please? We're pleading with you. Don't do it. And Trump said, you either make a peace deal by today or I'm going to eliminate you.
0: So thank you.
1: Today's your day, Diener. Today's the day. So
0: it's
1: does
0: about
1: Iran
0: time.
1: finally say, okay, we give. They say uncle.
0: I hope uncle? So. I really want them to.
1: A lot of people want them to, but I don't think, I think their pride gets in the way.
0: Oh, 100%. And that's, you know, look, the pride, how's the saying go? The saying go, the fall, pride begets the fall. And well, you're seeing it in Iran. But I'm just so relieved that, and I'm not asking for people to get blown up. What I'm asking for is, when I say finish the job, I mean just hit the targets that we need to hit. So Iran says, okay, uncle, we're done. Whatever you have to do to make that happen, just get this done. Complete the mission. The mission is not complete because we're still there and we're still having to negotiate and they're still trying to shoot our guys down. Hence, I know this happened while I was gone, and I'm sure you guys covered it ad nauseum, but with the Apache going down in the Strait of Hormuz, and thankfully those guys were rescued. So, you know, this is the most non-ceasefire I've ever seen in my life.
1: Speaking of the rescue, do you see how they rescued those Apache helicopters?
0: Unmanned drone, right?
1: And it was like a speedboat unmanned. It was a huge boat. And I mean, it was like one of those cigarette boats you see that go flying by.
0: An unmanned
1: boat that picked them up.
0: Oh, wow. Okay, I didn't know that. That was the first time in history, I think they said, right?
1: Yeah.
0: It was a military first.
1: It was pretty cool. It was really, really cool.
0: Very cool.
1: Like, wow.
0: I wish we could get a video of that. But yeah, again, just it's relief knowing that he has finally reached the point that I've been saying for the past 3 weeks, which is just do what we got to do here. Just keep going and get the job done. And if they finally come back to the table, if that makes them say, okay, you know what? We get it. we'll sign this, we'll get this done, then great. Or just do what we have to do to end it, one way or the other. And I'm glad to see that we're taking that step now. I'm relieved.
1: At the gas station on the corner outside the radio station,
0: yes.
1: Did gas go up because oil went up?
0: It probably will. It was too early. It was at 387, 389. I'm sure by the time I leave today, it's probably going to be back to 409 because of
1: this
0: oil. Yeah,
1: this is absurd. It really is. It's just crazy. Craziness. I'll tell you what's crazy. You weren't here for the Carmelo Anthony trial.
0: Oh, wow.
1: Big
0: deal. Right.
1: Do you see what his attorneys? I'm going to read you. Okay. This is the service that one of the services I use. Okay. I'm going to read you the first line. This is unedited, not me. This is how it is presented. Lawyers for a black Texas high school track star who killed a white opponent are now appealing his murder conviction.
0: That's good.
1: They had to make it a race issue.
0: Of course. That's all it is.
1: I was like, okay. It was a kid killed a kid.
0: No, that's all
1: just
0: it
1: that
0: is.
1: Simple.
0: To outside observers, to the media, you know, the sensationalist media, all they care about is black versus white. A black kid killed a white kid. That's okay. All the headlines care about.
1: Some of the stuff
0: and
1: that
0: it shouldn't be, I'm with you. It should
1: it
0: be.
1: It shouldn't be that at all.
0: This poor kid lost his life, and for whatever reason, his opponent there decided that was going to be the best course of action, and now he has to pay for it.
1: Okay.
0: Sorry, you killed somebody. You have to pay for it. That's how it works.
1: I want to know where in this trial somebody asked this Carmelo Anthony kid, do you always bring a knife to a track meet?
0: That's a great question. That's good.
1: You can't get
0: yes.
1: on anything within the school system. You walk into the school and you got a shiv, a make-believe shiv or a makeshift shiv. They're going to take you out of school. You're going to get suspended. You're going to get expelled. You're going to get whatever. This kid shows up at a high school track meet and he's got a knife in his pants or in his shorts. They don't wear much. Where was he hiding the damn thing?
0: Was it in his? I thought it was in his bag.
1: It must have been in his bag.
0: Yeah, it must
1: I
0: be.
1: Also found out during testimony to this trial that what happened was, according to, now this is testimony, this isn't me. Carmelo Anthony walked into Austin Metcalf's team tent and sat down.
0: Okay. Right. Yeah, that's right.
1: Now, before Austin, did you know this? That before Austin Metcalf approached him, Carmelo Anthony had been approached 15 separate times minimum and asked to leave by different kids.
0: Oh, wow.
1: And that's when Austin Metcalf, apparently, somebody said, you know, Austin, I guess he was like the leader of the group or the biggest guy on the team. Who the hell knows? They said, could you go handle this? So they sent him over there. And he finally said, dude, get the hell out. You know, and apparently grabbed him by the arm to pick him up out of the chair. And that's when everything escalated.
0: Right.
1: But I was shocked that they had asked this kid at least 15 times, they said in testimony, to leave, and he refused to leave. So why was he there?
0: It matches the character. He's a piece of trash.
1: Well, yeah, it makes it look like it was premeditated. Now they're appealing his murder conviction?
0: Of course. Yeah,
1: why?
0: Of course. Well, because it becomes a race issue. Oh, it's just another black kid getting defeated by the system. No, how about he stabbed a guy to death? Instead of making this all about, you know, the black community or the black people getting unjustified convictions. No, that's not what this is about. As much as the Al Sharpton wannabes want to make it that way, this is about a kid who killed another kid. And now he's got to pay for it with a murder conviction. Deal with it.
1: Yeah.
0: That's what this is.
1: Because I live sometimes, well, many times vicariously through my children. And one of them came in yesterday and said, what was the first thing she said? She goes, why did the kid have a knife at a track meet? I said, that's the million-dollar question.
0: Great question.
1: I said, you know, I wonder how many times that was asked by the prosecution, because Carmelo Anthony never took the stand. So they never got the opportunity to ask him that question. And I'm sure that was the reason he wasn't on the stand, because that would have been, as a prosecuting attorney, it would have been my first question. Why'd you have a knife in your pocket?
0: Yeah, it's a great question. And listen.
1: Why do you get a knife at a track meet?
0: You're right. It's a million-dollar question. And it's sad because not only do you have a loss of life here, but everybody's life is ruined. You have Metcalf's family. Their life is forever.
1: Destroyed.
0: Mm-hmm. Yeah, just completely changed for the worst way possible, never overcoming something like that. And then you have Carmelo Anthony's family. They're losing their son to incarceration. So there is no winner here.
1: Yeah.
0: So it's not like anybody should be celebrating or, you know, saying, oh, our team won here. No, everybody loses. But don't make a bad situation worse. by trying to make this like a, you know, the next race war. It just isn't. It's a very just conviction. It's in a very unfortunate situation.
1: And when a verdict comes in that quickly, because it was like 3 hours.
0: It was really quick.
1: It was really quick. Usually
0: I was shocked.
1: Then there was no argument whatsoever. They just went through all the steps to make sure they did it legally.
0: Yeah.
1: I don't think there was any dissension among that jury.
0: Sad.
1: When we get back, interesting twist in the Los Angeles fire situation.
0: Really?
1: Did you see who just filed a lawsuit against the city of Los Angeles?
0: What, from like the Palisades a year and a half
1: this
0: ago?
1: This is from the Topanga Palisades Malibu fire.
0: Whoa.
1: Oh, yeah. This is classic. It's going to go down in history. It's next. 850 WFTL.
2: 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We already have one accident slowing things down for your early Thursday morning commute. You'll find it on Boynton Beach Boulevard, just east of Congress Avenue. 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
4: I'm certified first warning meteorologist Nikki Sheeks, and for today, we're looking at fairly dry conditions, just a potential for a few showers, so about 20% coverage of the activity for today. And it is going to be a hot one, with temperatures climbing into the low 90s, but once you factor in the humidity, going to be feeling more like the mid-90s across South Florida.
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12: 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Tell them Bill sent you today. On a Thursday, the Justice Department has launched an investigation into California's chaotic voting procedures, and Democrats are not happy about it. In fact, Sacramento will not comply with the U.S. Attorney's request for information. The Constitution gives each state the power to regulate voting. However, the feds have oversight to make sure states do not allow cheating. The progressive left and its media enablers are screaming that charges of fraud in California are, quote, baseless. But how would they know? There hasn't been an investigation. A phony assessment of California's voting standards is baseless. Reality is another matter. Now, I have no evidence there was fraud in the Golden State. Here's what I do know. You can register to vote on Election Day itself in California with little or no documentation that you are a resident or even a citizen of the country. Anyone can collect mail-in votes and take them to county offices in sacks or packages. Undocumented folks can get California driver's licenses they then use to register to vote. The deadline to have your vote counted in California, a week after Election Day. 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
14: 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You'll be connected in seconds. And then when you get there, ask them about

0: 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We are once again accident-free Palm Beach County. All you'll need to anticipate is the usual congestion that comes with that early morning commute. Traffic is a service of Massage Envy in the Traffic Center. I'm Parker Starr.
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2: I'm certified first warning meteorologist Nikki Sheeks, and for today, we're looking at fairly dry conditions, just a potential for a few showers, so about 20% coverage of the activity for today. And it is going to be a hot one, with temperatures climbing into the low 90s, but once you factor in the humidity, going to be feeling more like the mid-90s across South Florida.
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4: Lordy, lordy, look who decided to show up for work today. It's the South Florida Morning Show, Jennifer Ross. Day off, I'm back in the studio, Diener.
5: Hi, Jen.
4: Welcome back.
5: Thank you.
4: I missed you.
5: Don't lie.
4: Like a rash.
5: Yeah, exactly. Jesus. Oh, it's back.
4: Somebody asked me the other day there, do you really not like this guy? I said, you know what? He's the little brother I never had.
5: Yeah.
4: You know, you're such an easy target. You really are. You're just, there's just people in this world that are easy targets. Low-hanging fruit,
5: yes.
4: As we would say. That's you.
5: That is me, because you know why?
4: And you're resilient.
5: I am resilient.
4: Because you come right back. You're like one of those squishmallow things. Squishy, you pop right back up.
5: It's true.
4: That's it. We'll just call you Squishmallow.
5: Yeah,
4: Diener from now on. A new name now for you.
5: Another new name. Just keep squeezing me and I'll pop right back. That was my upbringing. Now, you know, it's, you know, the third sibling, so I was always getting teased. So it was one way or the other. I would either become someone who just lived in a dark corner and shunned myself my entire life, or I had to bounce back and just keep going and give it back to you once in a while. And that's how I became resilient.
4: Mm.
5: So that's why I'm able to survive this show every morning with you.
4: Thanks to your brother and your sister.
5: Exactly.
4: So
5: right.
4: I thank them each and every day.
5: I'm a good sport. It's all good fun.
4: You are a good sport. Today is, I leave you with this and then we'll get on to the hard hitting stuff. Today is National Corn on the Cob Day.
5: Delicious.
4: National Say Hi Day. So say hi to complete stranger and they'll watch out. Just to say it from a distance. God knows how they'll react.
5: Hi, Jen.
4: I love it when people, when you say hi to them and it looks like, you know, you just spit on them. The look they give you, like, why are you talking to me?
5: You know what was interesting?
4: What did I do wrong?
5: I know.
4: Why are you saying hi?
5: You're so right. But you know what was interesting? When I was in D.C. for this whole thing the past couple of days, I don't know what it was. Maybe it was just the hotel I was staying at. But everybody was so nice.
4: That's other states, Diener.
5: Yes, there are people there from other states.
4: Other states.
5: That's what it is.
4: No. That's just other states in general. Florida is the problem.
5: Oh, I got you.
4: Is what I'm trying to tell you. New York's pretty bad, too.
5: New York's pretty bad.
4: You walk down to New York, anywhere in Manhattan, no one even looks at you.
5: Yeah, I've done that. And you know what? Let me say this, too, about D.C. real quick. Trump has touted it. Oh, you know, it's safest. The safest city in the country. And this, we cleaned it up. Can I tell you something?
4: Mm-hmm.
5: He's right.
4: Did you get to see the reflecting pool?
5: No, I didn't get to walk over that way. But when we go in a couple of weeks, we'll be able to see it as part of the family vacation. But when I was there, I didn't get to walk over that way. But he's right. I mean, I walked around there 10 o'clock at night from my hotel. I had to go to another hotel to get some interviews with a couple of the people. And I walked over to that hotel. I mean, streets are clean. Things smell nice. I was walking with one of the journalists I was telling you about, Leslie Kane from the New York Times. And she's like, oh, my gosh. She's like, they really cleaned this place up. It's so much better than New York. She's like, it smells nice. The streets are clean. It's safe. I mean, we were walking at 11 o'clock at night on Monday night. And we just made our way to the hotel. It's incredible. So kudos to you, Mr. President. He's not exaggerating. It was really, really nice.
4: Well, good for him. And he's also not only cleaned up the streets and the crime, but he's cleaned up all the monuments.
5: Yeah.
4: We were talking about the reflecting pool. Did you see what he did yesterday at the White House? Unbeknownst to any of those guys, he invited the entire construction crew.
5: Oh, that was cool.
4: That redid the reflecting pool to the White House. And he gave all of them hats, and he signed hats, and they were having a grand old time in the Oval Office. And these are guys that, I mean, they're construction workers. When are you ever going to see the inside of the Oval Office?
5: Oh, never, yeah.

0: ever. You know, that would have never happened with any other president.
1: Oh, he's, maybe, he's the best at that.
0: I think maybe a Reagan would have done something like this. Maybe Clinton. But nobody else.
1: That was cool. And he's the best with that stuff because, remember, he's been dealing. These are these are his people. He's been dealing with construction workers for 40 plus years. And so, he loves it. Yeah.
0: And they had a grand old time there. But the reflecting pool rebuilt, resealed, has a American flag blue paint on it now.
1: The pictures look great.
0: And it's filled with water. Yeah, you can see the time lapse of it, by the way. This, speaking of water and lack thereof, Los Angeles Mayor Karen Bass, you know her, right? She just won the re-election. Well, she won the primary to go to the re-election.
1: Right.
0: Her brother is suing her city.
1: What? Karen Bass's brother?
0: Kenneth Bass.
1: Oh, no.
0: Is his name, and his wife have filed a lawsuit after they lost their Malibu home in the Palisades fire.
1: You're kidding me.
0: They claim they were injured from smoke inhalation and suffered severe emotional distress, annoyance, and mental anguish because of the lack of assistance from the city of Los Angeles.
1: It's so bad.
0: His sister is the mayor.
1: So it's so bad that her brother is suing
0: her? Her brother filed a lawsuit. It's one of thousands of lawsuits and legal complaints filed by property owners. I told you, I was there, whatever. When was I there? I didn't even remember when I was there. It was last year, the end of last year.
1: Yeah,
0: There's nothing being rebuilt. Right. There are hundreds and hundreds and hundreds of lots just either filled with junk, remnants of old houses, cars still like burnt up inside garages. It was horrible to see. And you're driving along the Pacific Coast Highway through Malibu, which is one of the most expensive cities in the world, and there's nothing but rubble.
1: Just
0: empty
1: unreal.
0: Lots. It was depressing. I was like, you know, so anyway, he joined 15 other families from Malibu, Topanga, and Pacific Palisades who are seeking damages from property loss and injury. And they want a trial by jury.
1: Wow.
0: How do you like that? They're suing the city. He's suing his sister. I thought that was the greatest story in the world. I was like, how do you like that? Even her own brother doesn't like her.
1: That's pretty incredible.
0: Wow.
1: Did not see that coming. That's when you know it's bad. You're getting sued by your own family.
0: Your own family sues you.
1: Hey.
0: Jeez Louise.
1: Hey, sis. You suck as mayor.
0: All right. Out of your family, who'd sue you first?
1: Oh, that's a good question. I think all of them at the same time. Yes. They jointly file a lawsuit against me.
0: That would work out well. Do I have any time left?
1: No.
0: What good are you? Anyway, when we get back, Colorado State University, good news. They updated their hurricane forecast, and it works in our favor. It's next, 850 WFTL.
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8: 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We are once again accident-free Palm Beach County. All you'll need to anticipate is the usual congestion that comes with that early morning commute. 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I'm Parker Starr.
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10: I'm certified first warning meteorologist Nikki Sheeks, and for today, we're looking at fairly dry conditions, just a potential for a few showers, so about 20% coverage of the activity for today. And it is going to be a hot one, with temperatures climbing into the low 90s, but once you factor in the humidity, going to be feeling more like the mid-90s across South Florida.
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0: 96.3 FM in Northern Palm Beach County. Jennifer Ross, Stephen Diener, thanks for joining us. Oh, it's Friday, Junior. Oh, you worked real hard this week.
1: It's a weird feeling, honestly, because you're right.
0: Weird. You went away for 2 days.
1: I know. That's why it's a weird feeling, because I was only here Monday, and then I've been traveling, and now I'm back, and it's already Thursday. So it's like, I don't even know what's going on.
0: Yeah, you didn't work. That's what's going on. Took 2 days off.
1: I swear. You have people believing I'm laying on a beach in Cancun.
0: Okay, what'd you do last night?
1: Laid on a beach in Cancun.
0: Okay, so we'll just leave it at that. That's all I'm saying. Just saying.
1: That's all.
0: The president says Iran called him and said, please stop bombing us. I don't know if he actually listened, because he told him either get your act together and give us a peace deal today, or we're just going to keep on bombing you. Do you have 49 Tomahawk missiles hit targets as close as 40 miles away from Tehran? They're getting real close. That's where the one-eyed Pete, one-eyed leg Ayatollah is.
1: That's right. That's what we call him.
0: At least the cardboard impression of him is Tehran. So,
1: would you like to hear what 49 Tomahawk missiles sound like, Jen?
0: I would love to hear that, please.
1: Here's what they sound like. The reverberation is crazy.
0: It is. It's kind of scary.
1: By the way, this is continuous. I didn't loop this. It just kept going and going.
0: So did they call after all of those Tomahawks hit or before all of those Tomahawks hit? Because according to the president, he said the head of Iran, whoever it may be, one-eyed Pete, one-leg Pete, the Ayatollah there.
1: Yes.
0: One-leg-eyed Pete. Huh, we got to give him a new name. Anyway.
1: One-leg Pete works fine.
0: I like one-eyed Pete better.
1: All right.
0: I figure he can't see what's going on. But anyway, he said one-eyed Pete called him and said, please stop. Please stop. And Trump said, okay, if you make a peace deal with us by today, I'll stop. And if not, we're going to start bombing the crap out of you.
1: Good. That's exactly what we should be doing.
0: How many hours ahead are they?
1: I believe it's 8. I can make sure, but I believe it's 8 hours.
0: So I would assume we're still bombing at this point.
1: I haven't seen any new video.
0: That doesn't mean it's not happening.
1: No, that's true. I'm keeping an eye on the reels here to see if anything pops up.
0: Interesting. Interesting. This came across late last night, and I was like, this is lovely. Colorado State University. I don't know who you believe. Do you believe them? Do you believe NOAA? I'd rather listen to the National Hurricane Center myself, but that's besides the point. But according to the experts at Colorado State University, our hurricane forecast for the Atlantic hurricane season just changed. They're now saying 11 named storms, 5 hurricanes, 2 major ones. It was originally 13 storms, 6 hurricanes, and 2 major ones.
1: Aha. Uh-huh.
0: So they've reduced the amount of storms being made to just on 11.
1: All right, good. We'll take it.
0: And one less hurricane.
1: Listen.
0: Anything that means no hurricanes, and we get to thank what for this?
1: El Nino. Oh, hold on.
0: Go ahead, say it right.
1: I said it wrong. You're right. Whenever we talk about El Nino, we have to say it the correct, proper way, which is El Nino.
0: El Nino. Somebody should make a song about it. El Nino.
1: El Nino. Dun, dun, dun, yes. Dun, dun. Gotta say it right.
0: Music there works for me. Anyway, so that's good news. And they usually come out, and I don't know if NOAA's going to come out and change their tune, but it was nice to see. It's like, that's great. Less hurricanes, I'm all for it.
1: As long as
0: they go somewhere else, I'm all for it as well.
1: Yes, I will take that forecast. Now, look, we've only just begun, so there's plenty of time for us to get massive, massive hurricanes coming directly toward you, Jen.
0: Why do you even have to put that out in the atmosphere?
1: If this is what you get for the past couple of days, I can only imagine what was being said about me while I was gone.
0: You don't work?
1: Yes.
0: That was said a lot. Trust me.
1: Exactly.
0: The report from U.S. News and World Report about the best places to live in Florida.
1: Oh.
0: You want to take a guess? Did you hear the story yesterday?
1: No, actually.
0: I only did it once. So I will tell you this. Palm Harbor came in second. I do believe Palm Harbor is somewhere on the West Coast, like north of Tampa. Somewhere around there.
1: I was actually about to say, isn't it funny we don't know where some of these cities are? We've lived here. I've lived here all my life. You lived here for decades, and we don't know offhand like where some of these cities are. But you're right. It is a little bit northwest of Tampa. It's like right there on the coast, on the West Coast.
0: There's another place called Riverview.
1: Okay.
0: It makes the list, too. It's also near Tampa. It's south. I'm looking at it. It is southeast of Tampa.
1: Right
0: off 575.
1: Okay.
0: That's very on nice. The list. Pensacola makes the list.
1: Really?
0: Mm-hmm.
1: Oh, good for little old Pensacola.
0: Weston. Weston actually comes in third. How do you like that?
1: Weston is very nice.
0: Kendall's on the list. Alafaya, Doral, and Crestview. But what is the number one place to live in Florida? According to U.S. News and World Report, based on affordability, quality of life, desirability, the job market, et cetera, right here in our own backyard in Parkland.
1: Oh, Parkland is number one.
0: Yeah, I like that.
1: Wow. Good old
0: kudos for Parkland.
1: Good old Deerfield Beach, essentially. I mean, it's right there on the
0: isn't it like right between line. Boca and Broward County? Isn't
1: yeah,
0: it like right in the middle
1: like
0: there?
1: Right there. It's like Deerfield. If you step a little bit further south, careful, because you'll end up in Broward. Like,
0: okay.
1: that's where Parkland is.
0: I gotcha. Yes. I know a lot of people that lived in my old neighborhood came up from Parkland. I don't know why they all seem to just gravitate toward homeland, but
1: yeah,
0: that's besides the point.
1: It is nice, though.
0: We're in trouble because the Cleveland Clinic is highlighting the importance of sleep and why getting enough of it is key for brain health. This explains why I forget everything. They say to get a good night's sleep, avoid your phone before bed. Well, I fail miserably there.
1: Oh, my gosh. It's
0: that's the last thing I do.
1: Yeah,
0: each and
1: me
0: every
1: too.
0: Night.
1: Yeah. The last thing I do and the first thing I do when I wake up.
0: They say, by the way, lack of sleep could lead to Alzheimer's disease. It's one of the indicators.
1: I believe it. Brain health, it's very important for your brain to sleep.
0: They said you need to get like 9 hours. I'm like, that ain't happening.
1: In what world?
0: Yeah, I'm lucky if I get 4. Lucky if I get 3. Who are you kidding me?
1: I got 4 last night, I know.
0: There you go.
1: Yeah. In what world, in any type of profession, can you expect somebody, other than maybe a weekend, if you don't work weekends, to be able to get 9 hours of sleep.
0: Or even 6.
1: Right.
0: Well, and I got news for you. As you get older, you just get up. Even if you have an alarm set, you get up before. You just don't require. I don't know why. It just happens. It's an insidious thing. You have no control over it. Next thing you know, you're sleeping 4 hours and you think it's great.
1: Oh,
0: okay, good.
1: I always have to force myself back to sleep on the weekend. Every Saturday morning, I wake up at 5. I'm like, no, go back
0: to sleep. See, I can't go back to bed.
1: I can, thankfully.
0: Yeah, well, we know. And you can also take a lot of days off. When's your next one? I had to tell Mick yesterday. When are you leaving? Oh, a couple of weeks, you're gone. Oh. I'm surprised you're not gone today because you're great. World Cup starts today.
1: Oh, I know.
0: Are you doing this in rapid fire, or can I talk about it next?
1: Oh, no, let's do it. I'm all in.
0: Okay. Yeah. After the news, we're going to talk about who's not going to the World Cup.
1: What do you mean?
0: I'm telling you, I got a survey here.
1: Oh, you
0: and they're all
1: surveys.
0: Right all the time.
1: Yeah,
0: that
1: sure.
0: And another stupid story about a lottery winner. I think he made it up. It's next.
1: Fine.
0: 850 WFTL.
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10: I'm certified first warning meteorologist Nikki Sheeks, and for today, we're looking at fairly dry conditions, just a potential for a few showers, so about 20% coverage of the activity for today. And it is going to be a hot one with temperatures climbing into the low 90s, but once you factor in the humidity, going to be feeling more like the mid-90s across South Florida.
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17: From ABC News, I'm Sherry Preston. A new wave of fighting in the Middle East. The U.S. striking Iran and Iran retaliating against U.S. bases in Bahrain, Kuwait, and Jordan. ABC's Karen Waugh with more from Washington.
18: A new barrage of U.S. missiles striking multiple targets in Iran, including surveillance, communications, and air defense sites. In this new warning from President Trump, telling Fox News, if the Iranians don't sign a peace deal, then the U.S. will bomb the expletive out of them tomorrow. Trump now acknowledging the fragile two-month ceasefire with Iran is, quote, the most violated ceasefire in the history of the world.
17: Americans paying for the war by paying higher prices for everything from gas to food to clothing.
19: Inflation rising at the fastest pace in 3 years at 4.2%. Compare that to the start of the year where it was closer to 2%. And a big driver of that increase is these higher energy prices because of the war with Iran.
17: ABC senior White House correspondent Selena Wang. Storms knocking out power to hundreds of thousands in the Midwest. More than 1,000 flights canceled or delayed at O'Hare and Midway airports in Chicago. Police have blasted water cannons at protesters in Belfast, Northern Ireland during a second night of anti-immigrant violence triggered by a brutal stabbing a few days ago. A Somali man is in custody. It was the biggest comeback in NBA Finals history. The New York Knicks coming from a 29-point deficit to beat the San Antonio Spurs by 1 point.
20: The celebration started inside Madison Square Garden, where the celebrities were out in full force.
21: Bedlam here at the Garden! I can't believe it!
20: From Adam Sandler to Jerry Seinfeld to Taylor Swift, stars were on their feet celebrating the shocking comeback. The party quickly spilling outside. Supporters filling the streets late into the night.
17: That's ABC's Sophie Flay. 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
2: 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We now have 2 accidents to avoid here in Palm Beach County, beginning northbound on the Beeline Highway, just north of North Lake Boulevard. You'll find the second on Skies Road at Belvedere Road. 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
4: I'm certified first warning meteorologist Nikki Sheeks, and for today, we're looking at fairly dry conditions, just a potential for a few showers, so about 20% coverage of the activity for today. And it is going to be a hot one with temperatures climbing into the low 90s, but once you factor in the humidity, going to be feeling more like the mid-90s across South Florida.
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6: Wow, look who decided to show up at work today. Jennifer Ross, one Stephen Diener.
7: Oh, me.
6: No, you. They don't call me Day Off Ross. It's Day Off Diener.
7: It's good to be back.
6: Double Day Off Diener.
7: I think it's good to be back.
6: Well, for now. You're only here for like 2 days, then you leave again.
7: Thank you.
6: You're never here long enough. That's for sure. The president yesterday, I get sound in there. Could you grab the sound? We didn't talk about this yesterday. It's a big deal. It only took him how many months? The president signed a nearly $70 billion package to fund ICE and the Border Patrol.
7: That's good.
6: That's how long it's been since they didn't have any fight. It's just so stupid. He was in the Oval Office. He said it gives ICE and the Border Patrol resources they need to keep America safe. And then he said this.
7: Mm-hmm.
8: For more than 100 days, congressional Democrats tried to block all funding for the Department of Homeland Security in a reprehensible attempt to throw open the borders of the United States of America.
7: The Democrats.
6: Did you hear him say Democrats? I don't know who it was that laughed. I don't know if J.D. Vance was standing next to him. Whoever's standing next to him went, huh? Anyway, the measure funds ICE and Border Patrol through the end of Trump's term. $38 billion for ICE, $26 billion for the Border Patrol.
7: Very good.
6: I didn't like that. Even though they didn't get, they don't need the Democrats, as he calls them.
7: You're right, though.
6: I love it.
7: It was funny to hear. But you're right. I mean, this was, gosh, a battle going on for how long? Months.
6: That's stupid.
7: Finally got this done here in June. So maybe now we can move on to, I don't know, securing our elections, passing the Save America Act.
6: Oh, yeah. Well, that ain't going to happen.
7: A pipe dream.
6: Yeah, that is a pipe dream, unfortunately. Hmm. Also a pipe dream that you're going to go see a World Cup game.
7: Yeah, that's true.
6: They start today. Ticket prices are like thousands and thousands of dollars.
7: I'm ready.
6: I told you the story about my girlfriend. She's from Blackpool, England.
7: Yes.
6: Diehard England fan.
7: Oh, yeah.
6: You know, everybody I know that's into soccer is not American, by the way. Other than you, Diener.
7: Really?
6: You're the only person I know. And
7: that's
6: how many
7: surprising.
6: Of these? I don't know. I don't say this to aggravate you. I say this out of pure truth.
7: Yes.
6: I only have like 3 people talking about the World Cup in my life.
7: That is interesting.
6: And all of them are from a different country.
7: And you know what? And, look, 2 things. Number one, of course, right? I mean, soccer will always be the most popular sport outside of the United States. That's just the way it is. And it's probably always going to be that way because football, as we call it, is so ingrained in society, and so is baseball and basketball. So those are always going to be ahead, and hockey, too, for that matter, will always be ahead of soccer here in the country. But I do like to see soccer coming up more and more. But on the other hand, I was watching a documentary about the New York Cosmos. Do you remember that team from the 70s?
6: Oh, yeah.
7: Pele was on that team. It was a really big deal.
6: I have the jerseys.
7: So I am surprised that soccer wasn't bigger in your world in the 70s, because in the Northeast anyway, I know you were, you know, in Ohio around that time as well, but at least in the Northeast where you grew up, you know, you always said that it was just a generational thing. You didn't have a lot of soccer going on there, but the Cosmos were massive in the mid 70s. So I'm surprised it didn't kind of trickle down to you in that time frame.
6: We had a soccer team at my high school. I had a friend played on it, but it was like, how many people are on a soccer team? I don't even know. How many to make up a team?
7: It's I think it's actually like football as well. It's like 11 if you count the goalie.
6: Okay. So a friend of mine played on the lovely high school team that we had. We sucked. Oh. But I'm telling you, what I wasn't even offered in gym class. I don't make that stuff up.
7: I know.
6: It didn't exist. You know, maybe it did for the guys. I don't ever remember friends of mine, though, playing soccer.
7: Yeah.
6: They played football. For the girls, it was field hockey. We didn't play soccer. We had sticks so we could beat each other to death with them.
7: That's right. And go after the guys if they got too close. But I will say this. I think, because I know you're going to hit this survey right now just
6: yes,
7: to aggravate me. I think this survey is 100% incorrect, and it's you will all see, all you doubters out there like you, Jen, are all going to see that you're wrong about this, but go ahead.
6: Okay, my theory is that most of the games that you will watch, with the exception of maybe the finals,
7: okay,
6: it is going to be people from that country. Like
7: well,
6: today,
7: sure. Yeah.
6: South Africa and Mexico play in Mexico City.
7: That's right. They started
6: I would assume it'll be mostly Mexicans and South Africans in the stands.
7: Of course. Yeah.
6: Lionel Messi and Argentina will be aiming to defend their title. They're playing France and they played France in Qatar 4 years ago. They had to wait 4 years to play them again.
7: Anyway, yeah.
6: I didn't like that.
7: What, you didn't know that?
6: No.
7: The World Cup is only every 4 years. That's why it's such a big deal. You have that anticipation,
6: that's
7: that build-up.
6: Because it's nobody watches it, but oh, that's my, besides
7: it's
6: the
7: most watched thing in the world.
6: The World Cup kicks off today. According to a new poll, 89% of Americans don't expect to watch one match.
7: Complete BS.
6: I'm telling you, this is what the survey
7: says. Yeah, because they asked everybody in Palm City. That's why. You influenced everyone in that area. It's because that's where you live.
6: 54% of Americans not at all interested in this tournament.
7: Total BS.
6: 14% not very interested. 13% say they're interested.
7: I don't believe it at all.
6: Okay.
7: And who did this? The Communist Times?
6: No.
7: Yeah.
6: I don't know who it was.
7: NFL sponsored the RogerGoodell.com team.
6: It could very well be. Speaking of Roger Goodell and speaking of football.
7: Oh.
6: Yeah, you see, this is where my brain goes. For Squirrel.
7: Yeah.
6: Kansas City Chiefs. How good is Patrick Mahomes?
7: Pretty good.
6: They're reworking his contract again. He's signing a deal that over, well, I don't know how many years, it's more than $500 million. Adds 2 years. It keeps Mahomes under contract through 2033 at nearly $505 million.
7: It's unreal. What a number.
6: With incentives, $522.25 million could be in the young... How old is he? 20? He's 30 years old now.
7: Yeah.
6: How do you like that?
7: This is the first ever $500 million contract in NFL history.
6: It averages $64 million a season.
7: Oh.
6: $64 million a season.
7: Listen, you know, he deserves it.
6: Wow.
7: I know it sounds like a lot, but for the way that money...
6: Sounds like a lot. It's $500 million.
7: I know, but for the way that the money is inflated in sports leagues these days, I mean, honestly, he's probably still underpaid. And I know that sounds insane.
6: Wow.
7: But he absolutely deserves it. For a guy that has been at the helm for, you know, the next dynasty, if you will, after the Patriots, as far as a modern-day dynasty, the Chiefs are right there. I mean, everything that he's done for them over the past five or six years?
6: Yeah.
7: Even longer. Yeah, well, probably about 8 years, really.
6: He was a baby when he started, remember?
7: Yeah. He's the guy.
6: Right out of high school, right out of college. It was like, holy cow.
7: Texas Tech, he's a Red Raider.
6: And a little bit closer to home.
7: What?
6: The shampoo boy there.
7: The shampoo
6: Goldilocks.
7: Boy.
6: Goldilocks.
7: Oh, Trevor Lawrence.
6: Yeah, the quarterback for the Jacksonville Jaguars announced last night his wife's pregnant with their second child.
7: I was going to say, didn't they just have a kid?
6: Yeah, he sure did. Shay Lynn is his daughter. She's a year old. They didn't waste any time.
7: All right, good for them. Hey, look, the offseason, you got to work these things in, Jen.
6: Could he get a haircut?
7: Okay. No,
6: it's not
7: never.
6: Helping his game.
7: Well, you're going to take... Ouch.
6: Everyone said, Goldilocks can't cut his hair because, hey, that's, you know.
7: He's going to lose his powers. It's like Samson.
6: Lose his powers. Yeah, just like Samson.
7: Yeah.
6: Okay.
7: Can't do that.
6: Whatever.
7: But by the way, just in case you're wondering.
6: Yes, who plays who in the World Cup today?
7: Oh, no, don't worry. I'll have more World Cup and rapid fire in about 20 minutes. But let your friends know. I forget who it is. I don't think it's Martha. No. Your friends there. Your British friend.
6: Oh, yeah. No, okay, Trish.
7: That's yes, Trish. Thank you. Thank you. Hi, Trish.
6: Blackpool.
7: Yes, that's right.
6: Her whole family's here, by the way. They came in from England to watch a game.
7: Hello?
6: But they couldn't afford a game, so they went to the friendlies instead.
7: I understand, and it's great that they got to go to the friendlies. So to you, Blackpool, Trish, and your family, I hope you're ready.
6: It's Melanie's mother, by the way.
7: That's right. I know.
6: Shout out Melanie.
7: I do know Melanie. Okay, yes. Melanie's shout out to everybody there. Great. She's great.
6: She's going to call me later and say, I heard you talking about me.
7: No, yeah. She was very nice. She worked here for a little while. She was very nice. But the point of this is to say that Jen and I, notice how I include myself, will be coming over to watch a game with you guys, and I'm looking forward to it.
6: You do not want to be in that household.
7: Yes, yes.
6: I have been in that household when England is playing. Oh, my goodness gracious.
7: I can't wait. I love it. I love that environment.
6: They're psychotic.
7: Yes. Good.
6: Her nephews,
7: I will even wear the old Union Jack for them.
6: Really?
7: Yes. I'll do that for
6: I'll
7: them.
6: I'll let Trish know.
7: Yes.
6: She'll enjoy it. But she's pretty mellow, but the rest of her family, forget it. And then her husband's Cuban. Oh, geez, forget that.
7: Oh, good.
6: One.
7: I need a good watch party.
6: You would get it at their house. There's
7: all right,
6: no
7: good.
6: Doubt about
7: We're
6: it.
7: Going.
6: There's no doubt about it. There you go. Okay. I don't know if the war's over or not. I don't know if we're bombing Iran out of the world here, off the ground. But Trump gave until today. Sign a deal or it's over. And Diener's happy because maybe it will finally be over and ended. We'll have the details next. 850 WFTL.
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2: 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We now have two accidents to avoid here in Palm Beach County, beginning northbound on the B-Line Highway just north of North Lake Boulevard. You'll find the second on Skies Road at Belvedere Road. 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
4: I'm certified first warning meteorologist Nikki Sheeks, and for today, we're looking at fairly dry conditions, just a potential for a few showers, so about 20% coverage of the activity for today. And it is going to be a hot one, with temperatures climbing into the low 90s, but once you factor in the humidity, going to be feeling more like the mid-90s across South Florida.
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14: Brunson gets it, fires up a three. Shot no good. The tip, it's gone! It's gone! It's gone! With 1.2 remaining, Knicks take the lead. OG Anunoby, and it's 107-106. Bedlam here at the Garden. They can't believe it.
6: What a scene. And that is exactly what happened in the last second of last night's Knicks-Spurs game.
7: All-timer.
6: The Knicks came back from a 29-point deficit.
7: Yeah, you heard that right.
6: A 29-point deficit. They said it was the first of the greatest comeback in NBA Finals.
7: Jeez.
6: To beat San Antonio 107-106. They went absolutely bonkers at Madison Square Garden. I thought the place was going to fall apart. I was like, oh, my God. How do they get those guys off the court is what I want to know.
7: I know. It's not easy. That was a scene that will live forever, especially if the Knicks, I mean, by, you know, all odds, or they are going to end up winning this championship for the first time in 53 years now that they're up 3-1 in the series. But especially with that in mind, but that was an all-time scene. It's going to go down in history as one of the most incredible finishes and incredible, home court reactions in the history of the four major sports here in the United States. I mean, a 29-point comeback, the biggest ever in an NBA Finals game. And even with that, Jen, I just came across this stat as well. The Knicks trailed by 17 points with less than 9 minutes to go. I was watching this game, and it was a blowout, so I was going to turn off and go to bed. But then I saw it happening. The Spurs started missing shots. They went cold. All of a sudden, the Knicks started hitting shots. It was late in the third quarter. They were down about 20 points. They chipped it down to about 20 going into the fourth quarter. I said, okay, you know, this is a little bit interesting, but they're probably still not going to win. Just, you know, statistically speaking, how could they come back from 29 points down? And then I fell asleep. But then I woke up to actually see the end of the game. So I did see that call live from Mike Breen there on ABC. But get this, trailing 17 points with less than 9 minutes to go. Every other time that has happened in the finals, teams were 0-96. With 9 minutes or less in regulation of finals games since 1970 when they started tracking that stat. The Knicks just made the record 1-96.
6: How do you like that?
7: By coming back to win the game. It's just an all-time classic. And good for the Knicks.
6: I mean,
7: good for them. What a scene.
6: Game 5, Saturday night, San Antonio, 8:30.
7: Are you going?
6: Yeah, sure.
7: If they lose that one, you should go to game 6. You can sit with Taylor Swift. And
6: get my Stevie Nicks shirt out.
7: That's right. She was wearing that Stevie Nicks. Get it? Nicks.
6: Yeah, we got it.
7: Yeah, we
6: understand.
7: Ben Stiller and Spike Lee. They're all Jerry Seinfeld. Oh, Seinfeld was having a great old time. He was losing his mind last night.
6: You know, in kudos to these very wealthy celebrities. Seinfeld's been going to the games forever.
7: A long time.
6: So is, what's his name?
7: Larry David as well. John McEnroe were there.
6: Yeah. And Chalamet. McEnroe was there?
7: Yeah, he was sitting next to Larry David. And Chalamet is a big fan, but, you know, he's been in the younger crowd.
6: He's only been there recently.
7: True.
6: You know, but what's his name? Seinfeld's been going for years and years. And, you know, they got season tickets and they sit right on the court. I mean, it's pretty cool.
7: Yeah, him and Spike Lee have been going for a long time.
6: It's kind of like Jack Nicholson
7: That's
6: used
7: right.
6: to be at all the Lakers games for years and years and years until he got too old and too feeble to show up anymore, unfortunately. So, anyway, game five, Saturday night, 8:30. Do the Knicks wrap it up in five or do they come back to Madison Square Garden and win in six?
7: I lean yes that they would wrap it up just because that is such a mentally broken... Like, you are mentally broken down when you lose a game like that if you're the Spurs. But something tells me they're going to be able to win one at home and then the Knicks will wrap it up in six at MSG.
6: Okay.
7: It's more poetic that way.
6: All righty.
7: Winning at home.
6: Works for me. I'm reading some details in regard to this Apache helicopter. You weren't here for it. I know you know about it, but the Apache helicopter that was shot down. According to what was said yesterday in the White House, and it's funny because if you look at what was said and then you look at the comments, they're all, oh, this is BS. This is just Trump making lies up. This never happened. How do you eject out of a helicopter? Blah, blah, blah, blah, blah. According to the reports from... I would assume the Secretary of War and Pete Hegseth, what happened was the Apache helicopter was shot down by an Iranian drone, but the drone hit the helicopter and didn't detonate.
7: Right, right, that's
6: right. But it obviously caused lots of damage. So the guys bailed, you know. How do you eject? Well, you jump out of a helicopter and they landed in the ocean and then some unmanned boat, a drone, like speedboat, picked them up. Pretty wild, actually. They said it was the first time it was ever done. And
7: that
6: it was done with accuracy. So all your kids that play video games, they could be drone drivers someday for the military.
7: You're not kidding. I mean, honestly, that's a true statement because look at the air traffic control. Remember we had this story, I think, last month when they were telling people we're hiring and we're actually specifically looking for people who are skilled gamers. I mean, because that hand-eye coordination, the use of controls.
6: Well, and you get so much stuff going on, you know?
7: Right, you're able to process a lot of information. If you don't know, I mean, gaming's a lot different than it used to be when we were growing up, where we just sit in the house and play Nintendo and play Mario or something like that.
6: I play Pikmin.
7: Yeah, you and Pikmin. I mean, a lot of gamers now, they're on headsets. They're communicating throughout the entire game.
6: They're not communicating. They're screaming at whoever it is that's on their team or against them. Kill them!
7: Right. I mean, it's. I know it's not life or death like it would be in air traffic control, but in the moment, it's high pressure. It's high stress. I know because I used to be in those situations where you're calling out guys, 10 o'clock over there, sniper. And then, God, it's throwing grenades over here, 7 o'clock. I mean, it's insane when you really get into gaming. So, yeah, I believe it. It really does have an effect on these, young soldiers or people going into air traffic control. There's a lot of real-life experience with gaming. It's true.
6: It's pretty wild.
7: Yeah.
6: It's well, now look at all the drones they fly. If you can fly a drone in your backyard, you may want to enter the military. You could be a drone flyer dropping bombs somewhere. It's pretty crazy, actually. Anyway, we started bombing the crap out of Iran last night.
7: Yes, we did.
6: 49 Tomahawk missiles hit their targets. Ba-boom. What did it sound like? You got that sound?
7: Oh, we do, yeah. This isn't made up. This is an actual 15-second-long sound of just continuous bombs.
6: Again, not close. Is 40 miles away from one-legged Pete Ayatollah. 40 miles from Tehran, where he's hanging out. If indeed the man exists,
7: I know.
6: I think it's just a figment, and they say he's there. Considering no one's ever seen him, all we see is the little cardboard cutout out of him over the hologram.
7: You're right.
6: There's never been a sighting. So is the guy alive? Anyway, somewhere along the line, the president said Iran called and said, "Please stop." So whoever talked to him apparently is in charge, at least for this five-minute segment. They stopped bombing, and then he said, "You get till today. Come to the table with the peace deal. If not, the bombing will resume." So we're waiting to see what the next step is. I have not. Have you seen anything as a progress made?
7: It really just comes down to kind of what you were saying, where Trump is, telling Iran, sign the deal or continue the bombing. It's up to you, which is exactly the approach that I've been waiting for him to take. And again, all kudos. I say this every single time. All kudos to him for having the restraint to try to do this, in a peaceful, diplomatic way without bombing, after we had the initial campaign there. But as he saw, finally, he saw the light and said, this whole diplomacy thing ain't working because we're not dealing with normal people here. So we're going to keep dropping bombs until you say yes, we'll sign the paper. And that's exactly the approach to take with these people. You have to, unfortunately.
6: It's about darn time. Well, I'm getting like you. It's about darn time. Yeah. Could you just fix it and end this stupid thing and move on, please?
7: That's right.
6: How much time do I have?
7: 1 minute, exactly.
6: Okay, here's an interesting statistic for you, said Mr. Diener.
7: Yes.
6: Have you ever played Monopoly?
7: Of course.
6: According to a new poll, 5% of American adults, just 5% of all American adults, have never played Monopoly.
7: Is that right?
6: All the rest of us have. Wow. At least once in our lives.
7: I mean, try to find anything else that can match 95% participation. That's incredible.
6: Like that? Isn't that amazing?
7: Yeah.
6: 53% say they play Monopoly many times. 28% say several times. Used to play all the time as kids.
7: Yeah.
6: My brother always threw the board up in the air.
7: Naturally.
6: When I won Park Place, he'd go ballistic.
7: That's
6: then I'd get Boardwalk, and then I'd bankrupt him, and he'd throw the board up in the
7: done
6: air.
7: Done and done.
6: They say younger generations more likely to say they love board games, but they play things like Wingspan, Ticket to Ride, and Catan. What are those?
7: Catan, I know of. I never played it, but I don't know what the other ones are. I play the classic ones with my kids. We play Monopoly, Clue, Uno. We've done all those.
6: Yahtzee, Scrabble, that
7: yes,
6: kind of stuff.
7: Right.
6: Yeah. They say the older folks play those games. So guess what? You are now an older folk.
7: I am.
6: Mm-hmm.
7: It's true.
6: Just thought I'd let you know that.
7: Thank you.
6: Interesting statistic. Glenn Close has been nominated for 8 Oscars. Has she ever won? I'll tell you what's going to happen at the Oscars when we get back.
7: Rapid fire.
6: How do you like that?
7: Oh, wow.
6: Are you ready for it?
7: I think so.
6: Good. Yeah, you're talking sports. You're talking World Cup soccer that no one's watching. Anyway, it's next. 850 WFTL.
2: 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We now have 2 accidents to avoid here in Palm Beach County, beginning northbound on the Beeline Highway, just north of North Lake Boulevard. You'll find the second on Skies Road at Belvedere Road. 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
4: I'm certified first warning meteorologist Nikki Sheeks, and for today, we're looking at fairly dry conditions, just a potential for a few showers, so about 20% coverage of the activity for today. And it is going to be a hot one, with temperatures climbing into the low 90s, but once you factor in the humidity, going to be feeling more like the mid-90s across South Florida.
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16: ABC News, I'm Shiri Preston. More attacks in the Middle East, and now Iran's foreign ministry says the April 8th ceasefire is meaningless. ABC's Karen Waugh in Washington.
17: A new barrage of U.S. missiles striking multiple targets in Iran, including surveillance, communications, and air defense sites. And this new warning from President Trump, telling Fox News, if the Iranians don't sign a peace deal, then the U.S. will bomb the expletive out of them tomorrow. Trump now acknowledging the fragile 2-month ceasefire with Iran is, quote, the most violated ceasefire in the history of the world.
16: The British Defense Secretary has just announced he is stepping down, saying government spending plans are falling short of what is needed. Police in Northern Ireland using water cannons on protesters in Belfast in a second night of anti-immigration protests. Storms blasting parts of the Midwest have left hundreds of thousands without power this morning across several states. This is ABC News.
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2: 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Two accidents to avoid, Palm Beach County, beginning I-95 northbound on the Southern Boulevard exit ramp. This accident currently has the ramp blocked. Please use caution approaching the area. You'll find the second accident northbound on the V-Line Highway, just north of North Lake Boulevard. Traffic is a service of Massage Envy in the Traffic Center. I'm Parker Starr.
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4: I'm certified first warning meteorologist Nikki Sheeks, and for today, we're looking at fairly dry conditions, just a potential for a few showers, so about 20% coverage of the activity for today. And it is going to be a hot one, with temperatures climbing into the low 90s, but once you factor in the humidity, going to be feeling more like the mid-90s across South Florida.
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6: This is where we both come to the table with new stories, older stories, expound, elate,
7: wow,
6: educate, enrage.
7: I'm ready.
6: I was trying to do some research, but you screwed me up because we got talking about that salami soccer player guy there. What's his name?
7: This is going to be great during the World Cup. We got salami. We got a new name. Lamine Yamal. He's one of the best players in the world. You're going to hear a lot about him. Only 18 years old for Spain.
6: Yeah, and he makes $19.5 million a year.
7: That's right. Plays for Barcelona, and that's his club team.
6: You've got to be kidding me.
7: The next phenom in soccer, you have Ronaldo and Messi. You got Kylian Mbappe from France, and now the torch is being semi-passed to Lamine Yamal. But Mbappe is still considered at this point to be the best player in the world.
6: I'm going through some of the movies that Glenn Close was in. Did you ever see Was it The Cutting Edge? Oh, she was great in that film.
7: Great actress.
6: Oh, she's been nominated 8 times for an Academy Award.
7: Okay.
6: 8 separate times. Never won.
7: Really?
6: Another guy by the name of Sir Ridley Scott. Didn't he do Alien?
7: Oh, my gosh. He's a great director. He did Gladiator. He did the Alien films. Oh, yeah.
6: He was nominated for Best Director 4 times. He's never won either.
7: He's never won?
6: Nope.
7: Wow. I think he was nominated for Gladiator. I wonder who he lost to. I have to go look that
6: up. I'll have to go look it up. But I was looking at Glenn Close and all the movies she's been in, you know, from Fatal Attraction to Hillbilly Elegy. She was just, she played J.D. Vance's grandmother in that movie. Remember? Did you see it?
7: Oh, that was her. No, you know, I never did see that. That was her, though. I forgot about
6: that. Oh,
7: you
6: never saw that?
7: No.
6: Anyway, Glenn Close has been a lot. She's phenomenal. And I can't believe she's never won an Academy Award. But that's all about to change. She's in The Hunger Games, too, by the way. She and Ridley Scott are going to get an Academy Honorary Award.
7: Good.
6: From the Academy of... Is that kind of like a slap in the face?
7: I don't think it's a slap.
6: The Governor's Award. It's in recognition of their incredible careers, obviously.
7: I think Tom Cruise got that last year.
6: Is that... Yeah, he's another one who's never won.
7: That's right.
6: It really is quite amazing when you look at some of the, I mean, the biggest box office draws there are, and they don't make, they don't...

0: Scott lost his Best Director nomination. We were talking about with Gladiator, of course, so yeah. That was in the year 2000. Sam Mendes won Best Director. It was his directorial debut for the movie American Beauty. Remember that one, Kevin Spacey?
1: That was a creepy movie.
0: It was creepy. American Beauty also won Best Picture over Gladiator that year.
1: That way it won everything. Won a lot of stuff.
0: Yeah,
1: okay, well, thanks for looking that up.
0: Yeah.
1: Hey, actually working on the job.
0: Hey.
1: Shocked.
0: Look at that. Well, Jen, we were talking. I swear.
1: We were talking about salami?
0: No. Well, yes and no. So salami, I love that this has become like the new thing now. Salami is Lamine Yamal. If you don't know, he, like we just said, he's one of the best players in the world from Spain. You're going to hear a lot about him in this World Cup. Young phenom there. But the World Cup does start today, and unfortunately, I still don't have any accompanying music to go along with our World Cup
1: coverage.
0: Don't
1: play that other stuff. You're going to really tick off our listener there. He was ready to kill you with that sound.
0: Yeah, the first two I came out with last week did not go over well, so I'm going to do more work on those today. Hopefully we'll get some World Cup music for tomorrow, at least for when the USA plays at 9 p.m. against Paraguay tomorrow night. Now, if you're wondering why they play so late, it's because of the West Coast games. The U.S. is going to play their group stage games on the West Coast. I believe they're playing in California at one of the California spots and also in Seattle. Yes, Jim?
1: Okay. For those of us who do not understand the game of World Cup soccer.
0: Yes.
1: What does this play mean? What is this game play? What is this? What are they doing? What did you just call it?
0: Group stage.
1: Okay, what's that mean?
0: So group stage is the round robin portion of the tournament. You have all these different groups, and each group has four teams in it. So you have Group A, Group B, Group C, et cetera.
1: Right.
0: United States is in Group D with Australia, Turkey, and Paraguay.
1: And
0: so
1: that's just like the luck of the draw. You just pick a name out of a hat, and that's how they put them in a group?
0: That's exactly it, yeah.
1: Okay.
0: And they had this draw back in December, actually. And so what they do is you have all four of those teams. They play round robin. Each team is going to play each other. And then by the end of those matches, after everybody's played each other, you're going to have two teams advance by basically, you know, how many games did you win during group stage play? How many ties did you get? How many losses did you have? And the two teams with the best records advance to the knockout stage. And that's when it becomes do or die, just those head-to-head competitions. So the U.S., their first game will be against Paraguay, and Australia will play Turkey, and then you know, everybody will play each other and see who the top two teams are.
1: How long does this whole thing take?
0: So the group stage goes on for 2 weeks, and you're going to have 3 to 4 games every day with the exception of today and tomorrow. But starting over the weekend, it'll be 3 to 4 games each day. It's like March Madness for 2 weeks straight. It's just spectacular. And we only get this every 4 years with the World Cup.
1: And this is the first time we've ever hosted it, right?
0: Since 1994.
1: Oh, okay.
0: Yeah, so the second time. But it's been a long time. You know, it's a generation. It's the first time in a generation that we're hosting the World Cup, of course, along with Canada and Mexico.
1: Okay.
0: So, it's the biggest. I know we make fun of it.
1: Where are the finals?
0: The MetLife Stadium in New Jersey.
1: Oh, okay.
0: There is a semifinal in Miami. And I know you give me a hard time about it. You say no one's going to watch. Americans don't care.
1: I just had that statistic from that. It's not me. It's an independent
0: survey. No, it's you.
1: That said 89% of Americans aren't watching a game.
0: And that will not be the case because as soon as the USA plays, you're going to see the viewership in this spike, especially if they do well. And especially if they win a group stage knockout game and go on to the round of 16 or the round of 8, it will be all anyone is talking about. It will be the biggest story in the country. Make no mistake about it. If they do well, if they don't, then
1: if they don't,
0: yes,
1: no one's going to talk about it at all.
0: That the everyday American.
1: Then the whole World Cup is dead. The United States has to win because no one cares about unless you're from another country. You don't care about the other teams.
0: It is the most watched, unless you're a fan like me, where you just love watching these guys play and you love world competition, just like with the Olympics, then, yeah, the casual fan will not care if the United States isn't doing well. But if they are, forget it. It's going to be off the charts.
1: Okay.
0: Yes.
1: You stick with that.
0: I will.
1: I have a survey for you put together by one of my greatest places, Ultimate Classic Rock.
0: Uh-oh.
1: Get your survey music?
0: I think this does... This
1: it
0: does
1: qualifies.
0: Deserve our music here.
1: I think you'll do really well at this one. I've been trying to find some, like, right in your wheelhouse. This is perfect in your wheelhouse.
0: I'm ready.
1: Your favorite movie or TV show from the 80s had some iconic cars and rides.
0: Okay.
1: They put together at Ultimate Classic Rock the list of the best cars featured in TV shows and movies in the 80s. Right. I have the top 10.

0: N.
1: Okay, okay.
0: Go.
1: All right. This is my moment. I feel it. I'm going to get this. We got our funky list music today. Yeah. With Bootsy Collins on the bass. Woo. All right.
0: I know you're going to say one. First one you're going to say. Go ahead.
1: Real quick, tell me again who did this survey.
0: Ultimate Classic Rock.
1: Okay. All right.
0: Which really doesn't really mean anything.
1: It helps a little bit.
0: No, it doesn't.
1: I'm going to go.
0: I'm looking at the list. It doesn't.
1: I'm going to go with Kit from Knight Rider. Kit from,
0: I knew you would pick Kit. Yes. The Pontiac Trans Am, known as Kit from Knight Rider, came in number nine.
1: Nine
0: on the list.
1: Oh, my gosh. You would have put him in the top three. Okay, this is a tough list.
0: No, it's when you hear the rest of them, you'll understand why.
1: The General Lee from Dukes of Hazzard.
0: The General Lee, Dukes of Hazzard, the 1969 Dodge Charger. Ding, ding, ding, ding, ding, ding, ding, ding, ding. Number one on the list.
1: Yes!
0: Although it was banned shortly thereafter.
1: Because it had the
0: Confederate flag on it. And God forbid you show that to anybody.
1: Oh, my gosh, you snowballs.
0: I'm proud of you. Go ahead, pick another one.
1: Did it. I got more. Yeah, I can keep going here. The van from A-Team.
0: The van from A-Team, a 1983 GMC Vandura, comes in number eight
1: Let's go. Killing it.
0: I told you this would be in your wheel.
1: Yes, I got number one, eight, and nine. Wow.
0: Okay, could you fill in the top a little bit?
1: Let me see here. I think I can.
0: I can tell you this. The top five are all movies.
1: Oh, they're all movies. Okay.
0: Okay, other than Dukes of Hazzard.
1: Oh, what about... Smokey and the Bandit.
0: That was before the time.
1: Oh, okay.
0: It doesn't fit in the time slot.
1: Anything from Steve McQueen? Or is that in the 70s?
0: No, that was probably 60s and 70s.
1: Geez.
0: Yeah,
1: okay.
0: You're going way back. Think of it was, they made a million movies about it. And a song. That was number one by Ray Parker Jr.
1: Oh, Ghostbusters.
0: Ghostbusters comes in number two. I'll give you the top five.
1: Okay.
0: Number one was Dukes of Hazzard. Two was the Ghostbusters, the ambulance. Number three, the Plymouth Fury from Christine.
1: Oh, I wouldn't have got that.
0: That was a creepy movie. How you missed this one's beyond me.
1: What?
0: The Wagon Queen Family Truckster from National Lampoon's Vacation.
1: I should have thought of that one.
0: Okay. And number five, We're gonna valet this car. No one's gonna touch it. The 1961 Ferrari 250 GT California Spider.
1: Yes.
0: From Ferris Bueller's Day Off.
1: I should have got that too. All right, that's fair.
0: You know, you did well.
1: Yeah, not bad.
0: DeLorean. I'm surprised you didn't say Back to the Future one.
1: Of course.
0: 16 Candles. The Porsche 944.
1: All right.
0: Okay. I was surprised the Porsche from There Is No Substitute.
1: I should have said that's the one I should have gotten for sure was Back to the Future.
0: Anyway, yeah, I thought you would say that.
1: I should have said that.
0: I had knew you'd get Kit, and I figured you'd say that Back to the Future.
1: Yeah.
0: But okay, you did very well though. You got number one.
1: All right, good. That's true.
0: That was great.
1: Look at me go.
0: I'll look at you. Give you a couple of days off. Recharges your brain.
1: it's careful. Possibilities are limitless, Jen.
0: Yes, we know. Don't remind me.
1: And I'll finish with this real quick. More about the World Cup.
0: Oh, jeez.
1: No, this is actually more of like a beer story. It's kind of fun. Jen, when I go watch the game with you and your friends.
0: Yep.
1: Trish and their family. Can't wait. Gonna be a lot of fun. I will bring the taller boy. Did you see this?
0: The what?
1: Coors Light, and this is real, is rolling out what's called the Taller Boy.
0: That's a little big bottle of beer.
1: So you know like the big boys? Well, the Taller Boy, for the World Cup exclusively, is the equivalent of three beers, and it's just this massively long beer can. And it's on sale today on the website. So you can buy the Taller Boy from Coors Light on their website if you
0: and
1: like.
0: And how much is that? Is it in stores or just on the Coors website?
1: I think it's on the website because I'm not sure they could fit it in the fridges at the stores.
0: I gotta go look this up because I did
1: really
0: not see
1: funny.
0: It.
1: It's really funny. Yeah.
0: That's pretty wild. The Taller Boy.
1: And on the bottle it says Coors Light.
0: Oh, that's hysterical.
1: All the O's.
0: That's funny.
1: So good marketing by them. Very good.
0: Yeah, good for them. Anyway.
1: That's all I got.
0: Well, at least I wish I liked beer because I'd go buy one of those.
1: Yeah, it's really funny.
0: The NBA Finals had historical moments last night. And are the Knicks going to do it? We shall see. We'll have all the details coming up next. 850 WFTL.
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7: 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Two accidents to avoid: Palm Beach County, beginning I-95 northbound on the Southern Boulevard exit ramp. This accident currently has the ramp blocked. Please use caution approaching the area. You'll find the second accident northbound on the Beeline Highway, just north of North Lake Boulevard. Traffic is a service of Massage Envy in the Traffic Center. I'm Parker Starr.
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9: I'm certified first warning meteorologist Nikki Sheeks, and for today, we're looking at fairly dry conditions, just a potential for a few showers, so about 20% coverage of the activity for today. And it is going to be a hot one, with temperatures climbing into the low 90s, but once you factor in the humidity, going to be feeling more like the mid-90s across South Florida.
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0: For Ross, Steve, and Diener, 96.3 FM on this Friday. Oh, it's Thursday. Friday, Junior.
1: How do you like that?
0: Well, it's great for you. You only work 2 days this week.
1: Not a bad deal.
0: Not bad at all. Sure you're showing up tomorrow?
1: I was on assignment, Jen. Very important work.
0: Yeah.
1: Okay. Trying to tell the world that aliens are real.
0: Keep trying.
1: I am.
0: NBA Finals were last night. History was made. You fell asleep. How far down were they?
1: The Knicks were down 29 points to the Spurs, and I saw the comeback starting to happen. Then I fell asleep, but then I woke up in time to see this happen at the end. Are you ready?
0: By the way, San Antonio broke a record with the most three-pointers in the first half.
1: Aha.
0: And they still lost.
1: And see, they got cold. Like that. That's what it was.
0: Wow. But this is what it sounded like with the last couple of seconds of last night's game.
10: Brunson gets it, fires up a three. Shot no good. The tip, it's gone! It's gone! It's gone! With 1.2 remaining, Knicks take the lead. OG Anunoby, and it's 107-106. Bedlam here at the Garden. They can't believe it.
1: Great call by Mike Breen there on ABC.
0: The greatest comeback in NBA Finals history. Now the Knicks lead 3-1. Game 5, Saturday night, 8:30, San Antonio. Do they do it in 5, or do they wait that they come back to Madison Square Garden for 6?
1: I'll say that they... I actually do think they're going to win this in 5. I think they are going to close it out at San Antonio, but it would be more poetic to see them win in 6 at home.
0: Well, I mean, I don't know if the owner of the Madison Square Garden or the mayor of New York or anybody in politics in New York wants them to win in New York because of the damage and the fights and the things and how many extra cops they've needed to handle all the violence that has taken place with the wins so far in New York City.
1: And the losses, by the way. Can I just say this, too? And anybody wants to get mad at me, what else is new? Just send the email. I don't care. But the New York Knicks fans, and just, you know, like this goes the same thing for Jets fans. They're some of the worst fans in the country. What I mean by that is they're completely uncivilized. These people just act like buffoons after a big win or after a big loss, one way or another. Case in point, why do I say this? Well, from years of history of going to games like this and seeing it with my own two eyes, but also after they lost Game 3, the Knicks, you know what they did? They took to the streets, some of these fans. They went, and again, totally in character. I was not shocked to see it because this is the way they act. They attacked, literally physically attacked Spurs fans leaving the game. They're just, you know, walking out of the game wearing their Spurs jerseys. And they literally attacked them, ripped the jerseys off their bodies, and started kicking them on the ground.
0: No, really?
1: Yes.
0: That's horrible.
1: They had multiple arrests after the Game 3 loss. And then last night, you had fans throwing eggs at Victor Wembanyama there from the Spurs as he left his bus to go into his hotel. And one of them hit him in his head.
0: The big tall guy?
1: Yeah.
0: Got hit in the head with an egg?
1: And this was after a win. This was after they had that historic win last night, one of the great all-time finals games.
0: Beating their own players. They're really smart.
1: No, I mean, Wembanyama plays for the Spurs.
0: I understand that. Oh, it wasn't a Spur person. It was a Knicks person.
1: It was a Knicks fan, yeah.
0: But how did they let that... Okay, and for the protection of the team, how does a fan be able to get that close to him to throw an egg at him?
1: It was a really good throw, to be fair.
0: Oh, was it really?
1: Yeah, it was really... He was pretty far away. It was just a nice... It was a good shot. I mean...
0: That sucks.
1: It was terrible.
0: Leave the guys alone.
1: This is how their fans act. And so I'm happy for like the long, struggling, normal New York Knicks fan, these people who know how to act like a civilized human being, I'll be happy for them after they win because you're waiting your entire life to see this. But for these buffoons, for these knuckleheads, unfortunately, there's a lot of them in that fan base. You can, you know what, as far as I'm concerned.
0: Well, the guy that owns Madison Square Garden, he's debating whether or not he's going to have a watch party on Saturday night.
1: Because
0: they're afraid that they're going to burn Madison Square Garden down.
1: They don't know how to act
0: because they get so crazy. So there was I just saw an alert that they're talking about canceling the watch party for
1: That's
0: Friday night.
1: Wild.
0: Or Saturday night?
1: Yes.
0: Yes, Saturday night. Because they're afraid of what's going to happen.
1: Wow.
0: I'm like, wow. Can you imagine?
1: I know.
0: By the way, Taylor Swift was at the game.
1: She
0: I got to give her credit. I didn't know she was a Knicks. Was she there with her boyfriend?
1: I didn't see Travis Kelce. I think it was like a girls' night thing.
0: She was with Mariska Hargitay.
1: Yeah, that's right.
0: I was kind of surprised, but they all had shirts on that said Stevie Nicks.
1: That was funny.
0: It was pretty cute.
1: It was like what a crowd. What a moment last night. I mean, aside from the bad stuff I mentioned with the terrible fans that they have, it was an all-time moment for sports, for NBA Finals, for that franchise. I mean, just an incredible moment watching everybody just lose their minds after a 29-point comeback to win the game. It was really amazing.
0: And we're not talking about the other thing that's going on, the Stanley Cup Finals. Game 5's tonight.
1: What a series that's been, too.
0: Yeah.
1: Back and forth, ton of scoring, exciting finishes.
0: Are they in Carolina tonight? Or are they still in Vegas?
1: They go to Carolina for Game 5.
0: Okay, so that's where they are tonight.
1: It's been a great series.
0: Yeah, Stanley Cup. So you get Stanley Cup, NBA Finals, and that other soccer thing going on.
1: Hey, now.
0: That nobody's watching.
1: Let's go, World Cup. I'm telling you,
0: you're the only one, with the exception of my English friends,
1: yes,
0: watching.
1: You, me, and Trish. We're going to watch the game.
0: And Willie.
1: That's right. Don't forget Willie.
0: Don't forget Willie.
1: Melanie can come. Everybody's welcome.
0: Let's go. Ronaldo were still playing, yes. Who's this salami kid? Just very quickly, what's his name again?
1: Lamine Yamal from
0: Spain. And who does he play for?
1: Spain.
0: And how old is he?
1: 18.
0: He makes $19.2 million a year.
1: Yes, he does.
0: At 18 years old.
1: He's a phenom.
0: Jeez Louise. Holy cow. I'll tell you, if you want to make more money, you need to move. And I'll tell you what states you need to move to. Coming up next. Yeah. I'm putting you on this list, Diener. Get on a bus now. It's 850 WFTL.
7: 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Two accidents to avoid: Palm Beach County, beginning I-95 northbound on the Southern Boulevard exit ramp. This accident currently has the ramp blocked. Please use caution approaching the area. You'll find the second accident northbound on the Beeline Highway, just north of North Lake Boulevard. Traffic is a service of Massage Envy in the Traffic Center. I'm Parker Starr.
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9: I'm certified first warning meteorologist Nikki Sheeks, and for today, we're looking at fairly dry conditions, just a potential for a few showers, so about 20% coverage of the activity for today. And it is going to be a hot one, with temperatures climbing into the low 90s, but once you factor in the humidity, going to be feeling more like the mid-90s across South Florida.
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18: From ABC News, I'm Sherry Preston. A new barrage of airstrikes in Iran. The U.S. striking multiple targets, including surveillance, communications, and air defense sites. Iran striking back in Bahrain, Jordan, and Kuwait. The moves pushing both sides closer to an all-out war as Americans continue paying the price.
19: Inflation now surging to an annual rate of 4.2%, its highest level in 3 years, thanks in part to the spike in gas prices since the war began.
20: It's a lot harder to stretch a dollar than it used to be.
19: Families are now spending an average of nearly $300 more per month for the same goods and services than a year ago. Fresh fruit and vegetable prices are up nearly 7% in the past year. Tomatoes up 46%. Iceberg lettuce up 37%.
18: ABC's Karen Waugh. President Trump says inflation will fall rapidly once the war is over. Severe weather overnight, hundreds of thousands of power outages still across the Midwest this morning. British Prime Minister Keir Starmer as protests take place across Belfast, Northern Ireland for a second night.
20: We are united in calling for calm and determined to restore order, support the police and all those on the front line, and ensure that justice is done.
18: The crowd clashing with police following the stabbing attack of a person allegedly by an immigrant from Sudan. The victim's family calling for calm. Celebration and a half in New York City as the Knicks take game four of the NBA Finals.
21: The Knicks stunning the Spurs in game four, mounting the largest comeback in NBA Finals history. New York erasing a 29-point deficit to beat San Antonio 107-106. San Antonio dominated the first half, building a record-breaking 76-49 lead. But the Knicks roaring back in the second half. Jalen Brunson scoring 36. OG Anunoby adding 33.
18: That's ABC's Sophie Flay. 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
7: 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Two accidents to avoid: Palm Beach County, beginning I-95 northbound on the Southern Boulevard exit ramp. This accident currently has the ramp blocked. Please use caution approaching the area. You'll find the second accident northbound on the Beeline Highway, just north of North Lake Boulevard. Traffic is a service of Massage Envy in the Traffic Center. I'm Parker Starr.
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9: I'm certified first warning meteorologist Nikki Sheeks, and for today, we're looking at fairly dry conditions, just a potential for a few showers, so about 20% coverage of the activity for today. And it is going to be a hot one, with temperatures climbing into the low 90s, but once you factor in the humidity, going to be feeling more like the mid-90s across South Florida.
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0: Jennifer Rawson, look who decided to show up for work today. One, Stephen Diener.
1: Hi, Jen.
0: How are you doing?
1: Good. How are you?
0: Good. Did you have fun playing with the aliens? And did you go take a picture of the reflecting pool in Washington, D.C. for me?
1: You know what? It's funny. First of all, yes, it's good to be back. Thank you. I appreciate your welcoming here. You're always so welcoming to me, and I appreciate that. So Washington was an amazing experience to help the UFO disclosure push there with the congressional leaders and some of the whistleblowers. It was wild to be a part of that group. I wasn't expecting that, but I was. So that's a massive honor that I was very happy about, and hopefully we continue pushing forward with that. But when it comes to the reflecting pool, I'm also shocked about something.
0: What's that?
1: I just came across this.
0: What's that?
1: Well, number one, I didn't go see it yet because it was kind
0: of,
1: I know, it was kind of on the other side and I didn't feel like walking over there at the moment. But you know who did see it and commented on Twitter? And he wrote, it's very beautiful. Stephen King.
0: Stephen King?
1: Stephen King.
0: The left-wing communist?
1: Yes.
0: I hate Trump?
1: Yes.
0: Stephen King?
1: Even he had to admit, and even more so, he retweeted the picture that Howard Lutnick took. Of course, what, the Commerce Secretary, whatever he does there before for Trump. He put up a picture. Howard Lutnick said, I stopped by the new reflecting pool. It's simply glorious. There were 1,000 people everywhere taking pictures, enjoying its beauty. Thank you, President Trump, for restoring our city's national treasure. And Stephen King retweeted that and said, very beautiful.
0: I'm shocked.
1: I know. Me too.
0: I'm shocked.
1: And it does look great in the picture. I'm really looking forward to seeing this in a couple of weeks when we go there.
0: And it's funny because if you listen to Trump and if you go on Truth Social on his account, he put a time-lapsed video up of what it looked like before and then all the work and the construction crews going in.
1: It was filled with algae
0: and
1: trash. It was gross.
0: He said they took like 95 dump trucks full of junk out of there.
1: No one talks about that. It was disgusting.
0: It was a cesspool. It was horrible. And then they gave him grief because, he's putting an epoxy in there and trying to kill everything. I'm like, oh, please. He said it's been leaking for how many since it's been built. So he fixed it. They painted it American flag blue, and then they filled it up with water, and now it's ready to go. And then yesterday, as a treat to all of the construction workers who helped rebuild the reflecting pool, he invited all of them to the Oval Office. And these guys were hysterical to watch.
1: I love it.
0: These are, everyday people like you and me inside the Oval Office going, we're standing next to the president. We're in the Oval Office. He's giving us signed hats. You would never know. No one dislikes this man. I swear.
1: It's true.
0: He was telling jokes with them. They were laughing. They had a grand old time. But what other president would invite the construction crew from the reflecting pool team into the Oval Office?
1: Those are his people. He's been working with guys like that for 40 years.
0: I like that. Yeah, and they had a ball.
1: And I will say this too, something I noticed while I was there, to his credit, to Trump's credit, he has been saying, a lot of the times, unfortunately, just because his reputation precedes him, when he says something, some people just kind of, relegate it to, that's just Trump hubris. I'm not sure what to make of that. But when he kept saying, D.C. is one of the safest cities, we beautified the city, we fixed it up, the streets are clean. He is not kidding when he says that. It was really impressive. I mean, I was walking around that night both days I was there. I mean, well after sunset.
0: And you didn't feel threatened at all?
1: Not at all. And the streets are clean. He's not kidding. I mean, the fountains were beautiful. I walked by a couple of fountains. I mean, he really cleaned up that city. So for anybody doubting it, thinking he's just, saying it because he likes to exaggerate, no, he's not messing around. It was amazing.
0: How do you like that? Good for him. Yeah. He said he cleaned up 29 fountains and statues that look like hell before, because they've all been ignored.
1: That's right.
0: For years. And he's doing it all for the 250th birthday.
1: Look great.
0: Okay, you got to explain to me something that's going on today, though, with Marco Rubio.
1: I'll try.
0: He's involved with signing this special thing with the UFC, and Dana White's going to be on hand. It's a partnership with the UFC and the State Department.
1: Yeah.
0: It's a memorandum of understanding. It marks a new public-private partnership to enhance sports diplomacy initiatives, whatever the hell that means, and collaborate on a global growth of mixed martial arts. Huh?
1: You know what it means?
0: What's it mean?
1: We're getting cage fight duels, baby. Woo! Let's go!
0: At the White House?
1: We're going to bring...
0: They have an ultimate fight championship this weekend at the White House.
1: That's right. This is the big UFC fight on Sunday. Flag Day, Trump's birthday, the big UFC fight day on the lawn of the White House for celebrating 250. It's going down on Sunday. And with this memorandum of understanding, we are officially bringing back duels in politics. So next time we have a disagreement between Ted Cruz and AOC, we will have a cage match on the White House lawn to settle their differences instead of the filibusters on the Senate floor. We're going to settle this like men.
0: That's not true. that is a complete fabrication for anybody who's listening and thinks what Diener just said is true.
1: Yeah.
0: But I would love to see Ted Cruz and AOC go at it, myself in a cage.
1: Get her in a rear naked choke.
0: A what?
1: Tap out, AOC. I know it sounds dirty. It's not. It's just a chokehold.
0: Okay.
1: Tap out.
0: Done.
1: Yes.
0: AOC and Ted Cruz. That's funny. Let's see, who else can we put together?
1: Oh, my gosh.
0: Put Melania against...
1: Chuck Schumer.
0: Maybe,
1: Nancy
0: Chuckie
1: Pelosi.
0: Schumer
1: and
0: Nancy Pelosi. Yeah. She wouldn't last. Her bones would break. They're too brittle.
1: No, I think she's kind of feisty,
0: you
1: Melania.
0: You think she's a wiry little witch?
1: She's wiry, yes.
0: Okay.
1: Yes, watch out. She'll sneak up behind you and put you in an ankle lock.
0: You may have an idea. Let's just start doing cage fighting.
1: I'm saying.
0: That's hysterical.
1: Yes.
0: Hey, you want to make more money, Diener?
1: Yes,
0: move.
1: Please. Oh, great.
0: They're out with the best states. This is, they looked at a study and it looked at highest and lowest incomes. Do I have time for this?
1: Yeah, go for it.
0: Okay. Each state was scored on the average salaries of the top earners and the bottom salaries and all this other stuff. But anyway, what do you think? Which state pays the most to its people in general?
1: Oh, wow. Well, I guess the obvious answer would be New York or California, right?
0: California is not in the top six, by the way.
1: Whoa, not anymore. Wow, that downfall is real, isn't it? What a shame.
0: New York, number two.
1: Oh, number two. Okay, I'll take that.
0: Well, don't get too excited. You haven't guessed number one yet. Oh.
1: What about your home state? What about Rhode Island?
0: Rhode Island is on the flip side, is one of the lowest income
1: is
0: ones.
1: Is that right?
0: Yeah. Rhode Island's a mess.
1: Really?
0: Oh, there, it's a mess. Oh, it's just, it's, I can't wait to get there to fight with everybody I went to high school with. Because their taxes are out of control.
1: Yeah.
0: Their laws are so stupid, it's ridiculous. They don't even get me going.
1: Yeah,
0: and that whole Brown situation with that shooting at Brown University,
1: they
0: totally screwed that thing up.
1: Yes, they did.
0: And the only reason they wouldn't listen to the eyewitness was because he was a homeless guy.
1: That's
0: and they
1: right.
0: didn't believe a word he was saying. Yet he was a graduate from Brown University.
1: Well.
0: And he saw the guy. He told them, this guy's been staking this place out. He told them before the shootings. They wouldn't listen to him. That's Rhode Island. Don't get me going.
1: Oh, Rhode Island rabbit hole. I'm sorry.
0: Oh, jeez, don't get me going. The only thing it's good for now is the beach, clam cakes, and clam chowder.
1: Well, what's number
0: brother
1: one?
0: And my brother lives there.
1: You and your brother.
0: And my cousins, but other than that.
1: What's number one then? I'm sorry.
0: Virginia was number one.
1: For lovers.
0: By the way, Florida comes in at 15th, so we're not bad.
1: Okay.
0: The top five, Virginia, New York, New Jersey, Washington, where you just were, Connecticut.
1: Oh, okay.
0: So mostly New England northeast. And right. South in the northeast, the eastern seaboard there.
1: Makes sense.
0: So, when are you moving to Virginia?
1: I do love Virginia. It's really nice there.
0: It's so left-wing.
1: I know, but the scenery is amazing.
0: It is. It's a beautiful state, too. Well, why is it that all the beautiful states are all far left-wing?
1: At least, Florida isn't. Neither is Tennessee, so that's good.
0: Yeah.
1: A lot
0: Tennessee's
1: of the South,
0: pretty.
1: You know, the South doesn't get enough credit. Alabama has a lot of beautiful spots. South Carolina is beautiful as well.
0: There's a lot of places that are beautiful.
1: Yes.
0: Just get in your car or your minivan or whatever it is you get, your scooter, and just drive.
1: Get in that old family station wagon and go.
0: The station, the wagon, what is it called? The truckster, the family truckster.
1: Yeah.
0: Let's go. When we get back, is it rapid fire?
1: Not yet.
0: When we get back, today marks a day in history that something incredible happened off the coast of Massachusetts. And yesterday I told you a story about this event, but it's not about that event.
1: Wait a minute.
0: And it has to do with why I'm never going to go in the water again. And it's nothing to do with the shark.
1: Oh,
0: wait,
1: is this what you think?
0: Yes, exactly what you think. But I didn't say, they said it wasn't real. They lied. It's next. 850 WFTL.
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7: 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One new accident slowing down your commute, Palm Beach County, and you'll find it northbound on the turnpike just south of Lake Worth Road. Please use caution approaching the area. 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
26: I'm certified first warning meteorologist Nikki Sheeks, and for today, we're looking at fairly dry conditions, just a potential for a few showers, so about 20% coverage of the activity for today. And it is going to be a hot one, with temperatures climbing into the low 90s, but once you factor in the humidity, going to be feeling more like the mid-90s across South Florida.
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0: Jennifer Ross, Stephen Diener, he's back.
1: Hi, Jen.
0: After his 2-day sabbatical playing with the aliens.
1: Yeah.
0: Hey, you look pretty important, I got to admit. I was following you on Facebook.
1: And oh, thank you.
0: You're there with all the representatives looking like you belong. You look like a politician.
1: Is that a good thing or a bad thing?
0: I think you fit right in, is all I'm saying.
1: All right.
0: I think you should. You have all the qualities of a politician.
1: All right. Well, I'll take that as a compliment.
0: You're going to be Senator Diener someday from Florida, and I'm going to say, I knew him when.
1: Play my cards right.
0: When he never worked.
1: That's so right.
0: That'd be a great job for you. You only work a couple of days out of the week.
1: That's perfect, actually.
0: And you go out.
1: Yeah.
0: You campaign a little bit more, and you go back to work, campaign a little bit more, take a three-week vacation, come back.
1: Works great for me.
0: Works for you. This isn't a very alarming new statistic that just came out. And it came from, I'm trying to think, UK researchers. So I don't know how reliable it is, but it was 800,000 adult health records from both countries, us and the United States, 800,000. And they found low blood pressure, not high, low blood pressure is coming out as one of the main culprits for your chance to develop Alzheimer's.
1: Low blood pressure?
0: Low
1: That's
0: blood
1: surprising.
0: Pressure. Yeah.
1: This is just okay. So I would assume that's because of low blood flow.
0: I would assume. Well, you know what? It could also mean you have low blood low blood pressure. I can't say that today because your arteries are blocked, and that's what causes it's all plaque buildup in your brain cells, right?
1: Okay.
0: In your brain, in the arteries in your brain, or the veins in the arteries. So maybe that's why you have low blood pressure. I have really low blood pressure.
1: Is yours?
0: And then they gave me drugs after my heart surgery
1: to
0: lower it even more, and I was passing out. So they had to take me off of them. I was like, okay, so this is not good in my world.
1: Wow. I don't know. I mean, yeah, look, this doesn't mean like 100%, but do you have low blood pressure because you just your medication is too strong?
0: No. It's my blood pressure on a bad day. On a bad day is like 110 over 60. On a bad day.
1: Well, that's a good blood pressure, though.
0: But that's on a bad day. On a good day, it's like 70 over 40.
1: Oh, jeez.
0: I'm telling you, it's like ridiculously low. How I can stand up and not fall over sometimes is
1: Why
0: amazing.
1: Is it so low?
0: I don't know. It's always been like that. I used to say it's the only one good thing I have medically. I got low blood pressure. Now they're telling me it's the main culprit for Alzheimer's.
1: Oh, jeez.
0: Thanks. Ruined my day there.
1: I'm sure you're going to be okay. Well, in that case, then, you're going to like the study, unless you already spoke about it while I was out Tuesday and Wednesday. There's a study out. I'm sorry. What? Yeah, Tuesday and Wednesday. About Alzheimer's and what might be able to help cure it, or maybe cure is too strong of a word, but help treat it.
0: What's that?
1: Anyway. I'll tell you in rapid fire.
0: Oh, gee, I don't know now. I just talked about it.
1: No. I'll refer back to it in rapid fire.
0: That's what I say to that.
1: Yes, that's right. The Knicks are number one, Jen.
0: Wow.
1: I didn't know you were a Knicks fan. What a game last night, though.
0: That was, well, yeah, they made history. It was the biggest comeback. 29-point deficit, and the Knicks ended up beating San Antonio by a point. 107 to 106, and then Netanyahu, Mahambu, what's his name?
1: Yeah, that works.
0: Him.
1: Netanyahu.
0: Whatever his name is. It got beamed in the head with an egg.
1: Wembanyama.
0: What is wrong with these fans?
1: I know. Victor Wembanyama from the Spurs. Yeah, the Knicks fans are just really, they're an awful group of people. And I don't want to lump in, obviously, every single Knicks fan. It's too much of a generalization. But they have a reputation for a reason, because they don't know how to act like normal human beings in a situation where after a big win or a big loss. They were just awful. Games 3 and games 4, they were just awful human beings outside of the arena. No shock.
0: Why do people do that?
1: I don't know. But that's the way they've always been. They're just awful people.
0: You know,
1: they threw eggs at Victor Wembanyama's head last night after they beat the Spurs. And
0: how did they get that close to him, though? Aren't these guys protected?
1: It was a good throw. I mean, it was a good throw, to be fair. The guy threw this thing like 30 feet.
0: Did they catch him?
1: Probably. Yeah, they probably did, because the cops were right there in front of the barricade as the Spurs were getting off the bus and going to their hotel.
0: Bad losers.
1: But, you know, and that's the
0: bad
1: thing.
0: Winners.
1: Both, you're right, and that's the bad thing. You know, we should be talking about the fact that the Knicks came back and won after a 29-point deficit, the largest in finals history, but they just have such awful fans that you end up talking about the fan reactions and their behavior as well.
0: Their fan base is so bad that the owner of Madison Square Garden, and I don't know if he's made a decision, but is teetering on canceling the watch party for Saturday night because he's afraid of what will happen if New York wins.
1: Yeah, it's a shame.
0: That they'll burn down Madison Square Garden or, you know, start shooting guns or stabbing people or whatever the hell it is.
1: That really stinks for the good fans, like the fans who know how to act like civilized people. You know, that's the sad thing about it. It's always the few that ruin it for the many.
0: That's terrible.
1: Yeah.
0: It really is. That's
1: what it was. I mean, overall, as far as the sports side was concerned, absolutely historic game last night. All-time finish in basketball history. All-time comeback. And all-time scene. Watching the crowd lose their minds. Jerry Seinfeld and Taylor Swift and Larry David and all these people there, you know, go crazy.
0: When did Taylor Swift become a New York Knicks fan?
1: I don't know, but
0: she was
1: there.
0: So somebody explain that to me, because she's not from New York.
1: No, not at all. I don't know how that happened.
0: Does she even live there?
1: I think it's just because of the scene, maybe. Maybe, you know, okay. You want to be a part of the
0: scene. Was she Mariska Hargitay's guest?
1: I think maybe that was
0: because she was sitting next to her.
1: Yeah, Mariska Hargitay's
0: a big
1: friend.
0: I didn't even know they were friends. There's a big age difference there.
1: Yeah, there is.
0: But, I was just curious.
1: Just an incredible thing to watch last night.
0: Or maybe she was just checking out her wedding planner.
1: Could be.
0: You know, maybe she was just there because apparently she'll get married there in a couple of weeks. So
1: that's right.
0: January 3rd.
1: I mean, they won with 1 second left.
0: And that really, really was an incredible, show. I got funny news and sad news.
1: Oh my gosh.
0: We'll do the sad news
1: sad
0: tomorrow.
1: News first, yeah.
0: It's kind of hard to imagine this. Tomorrow, 10th anniversary of the Pulse nightclub shooting in Orlando.
1: That's 10 years?
0: And they still haven't built that memorial yet.
1: And what the heck is going on there with the city of Orlando? It's like California.
0: They screwed that totally up.
1: Yeah, they did.
0: But they've cleared the land. They've gotten permission. They took the sign down. They had a whole big ceremony for that. I don't know where they put the sign. Hopefully they put it as part of the memorial. I don't know. I don't know if they're going to keep it as part of the memorial. 49 people were killed. That was horrible.
1: Oh, my gosh. Terrible day.
0: Happy news.
1: Please.
0: Los Angeles Mayor Karen Bass.
1: Okay.
0: You're a buddy there. By the way, the chick, the ramen noodle chick she's running against?
1: Yeah.
0: She makes Ilhan Omar look like a right-wing Republican, so you know.
1: She's
0: crazed. She's crazed. So Karen Bass is probably going to win again, unless, of course, California wants to go even further left. But here's the funny part. Karen Bass's brother, his name's Ken, he and his wife have just filed a lawsuit against the city and his sister for losing their house in the Malibu fire in the Palisades fire, their Malibu home.
1: Karen,
0: they said they suffered smoke inhalation and severe emotional distress because there was no water to put the fire out at his house. Bass's brother is suing the city of Los Angeles.
1: Oh my God.
0: Take that, sister, you jerk.
1: Boy,
0: I would love to be at their house for Thanksgiving.
1: Oh, my goodness. Can you imagine?
0: By the way, 15 other families from Malibu, Topanga, and Pacific Palisades are all seeking damages for property loss and injury. And they want a trial by jury. That ought to be interesting.
1: One of the worst handled situations in American history.
0: Isn't that sad?
1: Yeah.
0: I'm telling you. What I keep on telling you, firsthand, I saw it just vacant lot after vacant lot, and it was amazing.
1: Yep.
0: Just amazing. Anyway, when we get back, rapid fire, Diener's going to tell us how you fight off Alzheimer's. And here's a note. If you're getting on an airplane, keep your hands off the flight attendant. It's next, 850 WFTL.
12: 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We now have three accidents slowing down your Thursday morning commute. Palm Beach County beginning I-95 northbound south of Linton Boulevard. You'll find the other two, I-95 southbound on the North Lake Boulevard exit ramp. And finally, northbound on the turnpike just south of Lake Worth Road. Traffic is a service of Massage Envy in the traffic center. I'm Parker Starr.
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26: I'm certified first warning meteorologist Nikki Sheeks, and for today, we're looking at fairly dry conditions, just a potential for a few showers, so about 20% coverage of the activity for today. And it is going to be a hot one, with temperatures climbing into the low 90s, but once you factor in the humidity, going to be feeling more like the mid-90s across South Florida.
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17: ABC News, I'm Sherry Preston. A second day of new attacks between the U.S. and Iran. American forces launching attacks on Iranian targets after President Trump declared they waited too long to strike a peace deal. ABC's Martha Raddatz in Jerusalem.
18: Iran has fired back, again launching its own missiles at U.S. bases in Kuwait and Bahrain. All the missiles intercepted, but debris damaging homes, vehicles, and causing minor injuries to a child in Bahrain.
17: Europe's central bank has just raised interest rates by a quarter point, trying to fight back inflation driven by the war with Iran. The NYPD now says more than 50 people were arrested after the Knicks pulled off the biggest comeback in NBA Finals history, coming back from 29 points down to beat the Spurs in Game 5 of the Finals. The World Cup starts this afternoon. Mexico City will be hosting the first game. Mexico versus South Africa. The first game in the U.S. will be tomorrow in California, Team USA versus Paraguay. This is ABC News.
19: This is a Bloomberg Money Minute. Wall Street rattled yesterday by a sell-off in some of the world's largest tech companies. That sent the Dow tumbling 953 points and the S&P 500 dropping 1.6%. This morning, stocks are attempting a comeback, with investors hoping that a deal to end the war will be reached soon. Stock futures are pointing to solid gains at the open. Shares of several large trucking companies, FedEx Freight and Old Dominion, plunged in trading yesterday. Amazon is taking another step deeper into shipping. The company is expanding its less-than-truckload freight service, where multiple companies share space on the same truck, to destinations across the U.S. This is raising fears that Amazon will snatch business away from established players. And former ExxonMobil CEO Lee Raymond has died. He oversaw the biggest corporate merger in the history of the oil industry, with Exxon's 1999 acquisition of Mobil. He was 87 years old. Courtney Donahoe, Bloomberg Radio.
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32: 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We now have three accidents slowing down your Thursday morning commute. Palm Beach County, beginning I-95 northbound south of Linton Boulevard. You'll find the other two, I-95 southbound on the North Lake Boulevard exit ramp. And finally, northbound on the turnpike just south of Lake Worth Road. Traffic is a service of Massage Envy in the Traffic Center. I'm Parker Starr.
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26: I'm certified first warning meteorologist Nikki Sheeks, and for today, we're looking at fairly dry conditions, just a potential for a few showers, so about 20% coverage of the activity for today. And it is going to be a hot one, with temperatures climbing into the low 90s, but once you factor in the humidity, going to be feeling more like the mid-90s across South Florida.
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0: Oh, enlighten, enrage, enthrall, encourage.
1: Ready.
0: This is just very quickly a statistic that I just heard from a report. New state records that were just released show that 400 nuisance alligators were removed from Disneyland, Disney World parks, theme park, lakes, and ponds.
1: That's
0: 400.
1: Wow, that's frightening. You never know.
0: Holy moly.
1: That's why you got to stay away from those banks there on all those lakes.
0: They hide underwater. Not good. Okay, why is it that always happens somewhere here in South Florida when you run into a Yahoo? It was on a flight, Delta, Fort Lauderdale to Los Angeles. I'll refer to the flight attendant as PL. That's how she was referred to in the lawsuit, by the way.
1: Okay.
0: She was walking down the aisle, you know, and they ask if you want something to drink. They got the little cart with them. If you're asleep, they traditionally ignore you because asleep.
1: Yep.
0: They don't want to wake you up.
1: That's true.
0: Okay. So PL walks down the aisle, and here is 32-year-old Cody James Malik. He's asleep. So she talks to the guy next to him or the woman next to him and the people in the aisle next to him, right? And then she moves down a little bit further, and she continues to take their orders. Well, dear old Malik decided to wake up in the time that it took her to get past him.

0: Okay. By slapping her in the butt?
1: Yeah, apparently so. In Cody's world, that's how you do it.
0: That's not good.
1: Not good. So, of course, another flight out of Fort Lauderdale. There's always a South Florida connection.
0: Of course.
1: He was from Indianapolis, by the way, the guy.
0: Oh, okay.
1: So that's the good news. The flight went from Fort Lauderdale to L.A., but he was in Indianapolis. I'm sure he was here probably on vacation.
0: I see. Okay, because I was just about to say, this guy is an official Florida dope. But
1: no, I would have made him a Florida dope. Okay. No, he's an official Indianapolis dope.
0: All right, fair enough. He's just an idiot. He's just an overall
1: he's just
0: idiot.
1: Stupid.
0: I can't do that, people.
1: I would have, and kudos to the flight attendant, because I would have turned around and clocked him.
0: I mean, what is this, like the 1950s? Hey, sweet cheeks.
1: Yeah, yo.
0: Give me a ginger ale, would you?
1: The broad over there. Get over here, would you? You with the legs. Move.
0: That's right. You with the legs.
1: Jeez.
0: Oh, no. Well,
1: Dina.
0: There's no easy way to transition from that one.
1: Sorry.
0: That's okay. But this is so... I'm coming back to the story. We referred to it about 20 minutes ago. You were talking about how a study has come out saying that low blood pressure could contribute to the development of Alzheimer's at an older age.
1: Now, they're saying a main contributor.
0: Oh.
1: Like one of the main ones.
0: Interesting.
1: Is what the out of 800,000 records that they looked at, just so you know. So this is very, if you got low blood pressure, this is very disturbing for me, by the way. So what am I going to do to fix it?
0: I'm not sure
1: other
0: how to...
1: Other than raise my blood pressure. I got to start drinking? I mean, what am I going to do?
0: That's some red meat, even though they tell you that you're not supposed to eat red meat.
1: Yeah.
0: But I think we're going to get the name wrong, and you might be able to correct me, but here's the thing.
1: No, probably not.
0: The story goes, and you may have seen this already. This was actually going around for maybe the past 5 days, so if you saw it already or even talked about it, then I apologize when I wasn't here. But a woman in her 80s... who has Alzheimer's.
1: Oh, I saw this.
0: Did you see this? Okay.
1: Yes.
0: Did you talk about it?
1: We did not talk. No, we did not. Okay. I just saw this last night.
0: Oh, well, there you go. She's 10 years into Alzheimer's. I mean, really bad case, obviously. She hasn't, according to her family, spoken a full sentence in 5 years. Mm. Out of an experimental drug. Remember, this goes back, actually, to the executive order that Trump signed about a month ago in the Oval Office with RFK Jr., Joe Rogan, Dr. Oz. They're all there with other doctors. To allow people to take certain doses of psychedelic drugs in order to treat mental disabilities.
1: Groundhog.
0: Like PTSD.
1: Doesn't the groundhog do that?
0: Aaron Rodgers.
1: Yeah, didn't he do that? Isn't that what he did? He ate mushrooms, went in the dark hole for 5 days?
0: Yes, he did. Yes.
1: He's all into this stuff.
0: Yes, he is. Ayahuasca and all that stuff.
1: Yeah.
0: So with this, they decided, let's give it a shot. It's... psilocybin, is that how you say it?
1: I have no idea, but I saw it too, yeah.
0: Essentially, the main thing that would be in, like, you know, the psychedelic drugs from mushrooms or something like that.
1: It's the thing that screws you up when you eat a mushroom.
0: Yeah. They gave her a 5-gram dose. One 5-gram dose, 10 years into Alzheimer's. She slept for 19 hours.
1: Oh, jeez. They thought they probably killed her.
0: They probably had, right. I'm sure they had her hooked up to some vitals. When she woke up, she spoke for hours about her life, recognized her family, had real conversations, not like just bits and pieces trying to gather her words, real conversations. She regained bladder control after 5 years of not having it. She walked on her own. She was able to dress herself.
1: Come on.
0: I mean, an absolute complete turnaround in her 80s, 10 years into Alzheimer's. Now, the thing is, it did not last. It lasted for a couple of weeks.
1: Yeah, but still.
0: And then she went back down. But if they can actually, you know, multiply this, continue to work on this with people who are in late stage Alzheimer's or even early stage, obviously with her it's different, she's in late stage, maybe they can actually make this into a thing where it becomes some type of controlled dose once every week, whatever you have to do to, you know,
1: brilliant,
0: put these symptoms or maybe even the disease itself aside.
1: Yeah,
0: that's okay. Incredible.
1: So don't go walking in your backyard and find a mushroom and give it to your Alzheimer's grandmother.
0: No. Right.
1: You might kill her because mushrooms are bad, most of them.
0: No, that's incredible. So we'll see. You know, we'll see how this develops, but it really is an astonishing medical discovery there.
1: Tomorrow is a banner day for a number of reasons. One, SpaceX goes IPO. Okay.
0: Oh,
1: don't forget,
0: that's right.
1: You can buy your stock tomorrow.
0: I think they're sold out.
1: Already?
0: I think they are, yeah.
1: That didn't last long, though. Steven Spielberg's Disclosure Day.
0: Ooh, mama.
1: Hits the box office.
2: People had a right to know the truth.

0: This is a story about us. All of us.
1: Good morning, Kansas City.
0: Up against the most extraordinary event in human history.
2: Yeah.
3: She's speaking alien.
2: It's creepy. Speaking.
3: Yeah. Not good.
2: They're saying the movie's going to take in $35 million the first day. $65 million globally by the end of the weekend.
3: Not bad.
2: I'm like, no. I think it's going to make way more than that.
3: Probably.
2: It's up against what it's going to be, the Scary Movie. And the Scary Movie made $54 million in its opening weekend. It
3: went that.
2: Gangbusters.
3: It did.
2: But I think this Disclosure Day is going to be, you know.
3: Listen, it's Spielberg huge. And it's aliens. You can't go wrong.
2: Yeah.
3: I mean.
2: Is it going to be, do I cry like E.T.? Oh, no.
3: Actually, I did hear it was pretty emotional.
2: Really?
3: Yeah, I did hear that.
2: Well, you're going to go see this, right?
3: Probably not tomorrow, but I do want to see it at some point, yes. At some point, hopefully.
2: What do you mean? You've said you wanted to go see it. You've told me in the past 6 months you're going to go see all these movies. You haven't even seen them.
3: Not
2: even
3: a one.
2: Though they've been streamed.
3: It has been an incredible year for movies, by the way. Box office records being made. I mean, people going back to the movies are making money hand over fist at the movie theaters this year. I mean, the amount of blockbusters that have come out in, like, the past 4 months has been incredible, especially over the past 2 months. Summer's been wild. And next week is going to get even crazier with Toy Story 5 coming out. They're projecting this thing to break all kinds of records next week. I mean, all kinds of records.
2: Did you see Taylor Swift singing with Randy Newman?
3: That was great.
2: It was cool.
3: Yeah, it was really good. I like that. They're singing You Got a Friend in Me. I love that. Jen, I'll finish with this.
2: Please do.
3: World Cup.
2: No.
3: Starts today. And
2: when Salami play?
3: Salami.
2: A guy, I don't even know what this guy's name is, but Salami's a great name for him is all I can say.
3: It really is, actually. Jen is referring to Lamine Yamal.
2: Who the hell is he? He's what? He's like 12 years old, this kid.
3: He's the new Messi. He is a star. He's a phenom out of Spain, and he's 18 years old, and he's going to take over the World Cup.
2: Is that why Spain is the team to beat of this kid?
3: I mean, they have great players, but yeah, he's the star of the team. France is going to be extremely tough again. They were in the final 4 years ago when they lost to Argentina. Argentina is going to be tough with Messi. Portugal is going to be tough with Ronaldo, and they have a stacked team as well. So it's all the usual suspects. England's going to be tough with Harry Kane.
2: No offense. I mean, how old is Messi?
3: He's around my age.
2: Yeah, it's old.
3: Yeah, him and Ronaldo are both about 40.
2: Up against an 18-year-old kid?
3: Oh, yeah,
2: however
3: for sure.
2: Old Salami is, would you say, 19?
3: He's 18. Yeah, you're
2: he's
3: right.
2: He's 18.
3: But the reason why I bring this up is not to do a full World Cup preview, even though Mexico does play South Africa at 3 o'clock today to start things off, and the USA plays Paraguay at 9 o'clock tomorrow night. I wanted to talk
2: not
3: about...
2: Not that you're paying attention.
3: I wanted to talk about the European mind. Can't comprehend such things, Jen.
2: What do you mean?
3: Not soccer in general. Of course, that's their thing, along with people from South America as well. But America in general... This has been one of the funnest things to watch on social media. If you haven't been able to keep up, it has gone super viral. Sean Duffy, the transportation secretary, has been tweeting about it. Governors from different states have been tweeting about it. These Europeans who are going viral on social media posting about their trips in America as they kind of drive around. They're going from state to state, site to site in preparation for the World Cup matches, even before the World Cup has started. One guy in particular, his name is Freddie. That's what he goes by.
2: Freddie?
3: He's a German soccer fan, and he's over here with a couple of his mates. And he has been documenting the whole thing. And it's just so much fun to watch because they are so fascinated by the simplest things. He was driving through Gainesville, Georgia. He's like, wow, look at these homes. They're so beautiful. And then he's driving through Alabama, and he's taking a picture of a lake. And he's like, this is amazing. I've never seen anything like this. And it's just so funny. He went to a game at Auburn Stadium where Argentina was playing a friendly against Iceland. And he's like, this is truly one of those moments where the European mind cannot comprehend this. As he's watching Eagle fly into the stadium, the fireworks are going off. I mean, and then the coup de grace came after that match at Auburn Stadium. He took a picture, and this one went massively viral. Where? At Buc-ee's.
2: Oh, geez.
3: He said, dinner from Buc-ee's at 1 a.m. And someone retweeted it and wrote this. I thought it was hysterical. They wrote, a German visiting Auburn, Alabama to watch Lionel Messi and Argentina play Iceland stopped at a Buc-ee's and ate brisket sandwiches on a stack of deer feeder corn. And then they wrote a sentence never before uttered in all of human history. It's true. When has this ever happened?
2: This is funny.
3: It's so much fun to follow these people as they like get ingrained and start to learn about American society. They're going to barbecue places. They're going to Wendy's. They're going to all these spots. Like, this is the most amazing thing ever. So it's been a lot of fun to watch.
2: Who went to the Waffle House at 1 o'clock in the morning?
3: That was Freddie.
2: Oh, he gave it a 10 out of a 10.
3: He did.
2: He said, this is great. There's a Swedish woman.
3: Elsa, she saw her.
2: She saw an Amish family or an Amish buggy, and she says, oh my goodness, they really do exist. Somebody think they're aliens?
3: This Scottish guy, he's gone viral too. His name is Sean. He stopped somewhere in the South to get barbecue. He said, I discovered barbecued ribs in America, Carolina style with a vinegar sauce. No, and he said, frankly, every other meat is ruined for me now. But he started a war among Americans saying, no, this rib is better. No, this barbecue sauce is better.
2: Oh, no.
3: He's like, I unintentionally started a war among my new American friends.
2: Wow.
3: It's been a lot of fun, like leading up to the World Cup, to see these people experience Americana before the games even start.
2: That's the biggest excitement World Cup's going to get from the Americans. Other than people watching it. I told you, 89% of Americans aren't watching a game. It's on me. It's that study.
3: I don't believe it at all.
2: Okay.
3: Oh, we got a new Trump thing.
2: We do?
3: Yes.
2: And I also have... I never got to the story about what happened off the coast of Massachusetts.
3: Oh,
2: and now it's
3: right.
2: A movie. But okay. It's got nothing to do with happening off the coast of Massachusetts. Just the same kind of situation.
3: We'll try to do both.
2: And that, yeah, we'll just... Yeah, oh, we got plenty of time. It's next. 850 WFTM.
1: 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Stay connected.
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12: 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We now have three accidents slowing down your Thursday morning commute. Palm Beach County beginning I-95 northbound south of Linton Boulevard. You'll find the other two, I-95 southbound on the North Lake Boulevard exit ramp. And finally, northbound on the turnpike just south of Lake Worth Road. Traffic is a service of Massage Envy in the traffic center. I'm Parker Starr.
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14: I'm certified first warning meteorologist Nikki Sheeks, and for today, we're looking at fairly dry conditions, just a potential for a few showers, so about 20% coverage of the activity for today. And it is going to be a hot one, with temperatures climbing into the low 90s, but once you factor in the humidity, going to be feeling more like the mid-90s across South Florida.
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2: Jennifer Ross, Stephen Diener, 96.3 FM on Northern Palm Beach County. Thank you for joining us on this Friday morning. It is greatly appreciated. The Trumpster, he's busy. Well, he's on Fox and Friends right now as we speak.
15: Yeah. Thursday morning.
2: What did I say? It was Friday.
15: Close.
2: Wishful
15: close.
2: Thinking. For you, it's like Tuesday because you haven't worked. But anyway.
15: It's fair.
2: Trump is basically saying he's going to blow Iran off the map tonight.
15: This is a big post. This Can I read it?
2: Yeah, go ahead. Well, do the Reader's Digest version. Biggie being what island he's going to take.
15: This is massive.
2: And gas
15: massive.
2: Should be $1.50 tomorrow morning.
15: I'm telling you.
2: If this is true.
15: It does. We have about 4.5 minutes. So
2: we got plenty of time.
15: It deserves this, Jen. Here it comes. It's really good. The United States will be hitting Iran. He talks about how all their stuff is gone. Very hard tonight. At some point in the not-too-distant future, we will be taking Karg Island and other oil infrastructure points and assume total control of their oil and gas markets, much like we have with Venezuela, which is working out brilliantly for both Venezuela and the United States of America. Thank you for your attention to this matter.
2: Gas should be $1.50 tomorrow morning.
15: I'm telling you,
2: if it reacts every time, he sneezes, it goes up 5 cents a gallon.
15: This is
2: you're taking
15: massive.
2: Over their sole source of oil, their main source of oil that they sell to every other country in Asia, including China and Russia. By the way, well, no, Russia's got their own.
15: If they don't sign a deal, I'm so happy it's finally. I'm like, gosh, I'm beside myself with joy that it's finally coming to this. That he has stepped up to, and somebody must have gotten to him, or maybe he's just finally fed up. I got there a lot sooner than he did as far as being fed up and saying, just go and get this done, get this finished. But he's there now, and he's going to keep hitting them until they either come to the table and end it, or we end it ourselves. And one of the ways that we end it, aside from getting the enriched uranium, is to take complete control of the oil and gas markets and taking over Karg Island. Now, he's not saying we would take over Karg tonight. He said we would hit them very hard tonight. And then he says, at some point in the not-too-distant future, we'll be taking Karg Island and their other infrastructure points to assume total control of the oil and gas markets. That is an unbelievably massive statement that he just made.
2: Right. And he also said that once the peace deal is signed, he wants to sign it in Switzerland.
15: Wow.
2: So he's hoping Iran's going to cave.
15: Well,
2: he doesn't want to bomb them. He doesn't want to go in and put troops on the ground to take over Karg Island.
15: Because you wouldn't need troops on the ground to take over Karg. And the fact of the matter is, it may not happen, right? Maybe they come to get a deal.
2: This is your last warning. He told him last night, he said, you know what? I've had it with them. I told him, come up with a peace deal or I'm going to bomb the ass out of him, is what he said.
15: That's right.
2: So that's what he's saying. And for, I mean, you've been praying for this day for, what, 3 weeks now?
15: Oh, my gosh. Yeah, about that. Yeah.
2: So it should be interesting to see if anything happens. I don't know.
15: Huge,
2: we were bombing the crap out of him. Play that sounder. This is the sound of 59 Tomahawk missiles hitting all around Iran last night, including 40 miles from Tehran, where One-Eyed Pete, One-Eyed Leg Ayatollah is.
15: Reverberations. Jeez. Oh, my goodness.
2: So I got a feeling that's a fraction of what's going to happen tonight if Iran. How many hours? When does the bombing start?
15: It would be sometime this afternoon or in the evening, our time.
2: Okay.
15: So we'll see what happens, but I'm just glad he's at this point. It's do or die for them. And so now, you know, one way or another, we're gonna end this.
2: Well, I just hope that the only thing the American people care about, drop the price of gas.
15: Right.
2: It's absurd.
15: It's back down to
2: close to $4 a gallon again. Okay, so if you're taking over Karg Island and their main source of oil, you better drop the damn price of gas.
15: I wish we had more time to discuss, but 60 seconds left, so finish with your whale story.
2: Oh, goodness gracious. On this date, I lost the whale story already, son of a gun. Lost the whale story. Yes,
15: bring it back.
2: 2021, a U.S. lobsterman survived being swallowed by a humpback whale off of the Massachusetts coast.
15: My gosh.
2: Yesterday, I told you about this new movie that comes out October 16th called Whale Fall.
15: Okay.
2: It is about a guy who tries to survive inside the mouth of a whale after it's eaten by said whale.
15: 30 seconds.
2: He's got an hour worth of oxygen left. He's trapped inside the mouth of the whale, and he has to come out. And they said it wasn't based on anything true. I said the guy off of Massachusetts got eaten by one. He survived, by the way. The whale spit him out, just so you know.
15: Unbelievable. So I guess art imitates life. You can get eaten by a whale just like in the movies, is what you're telling me.
2: And the Hurricanes, don't forget, Game 5 Stanley Cup tonight. They're playing in Raleigh, right?
15: Yes.
2: And it's evened up at 2-2. Okay.
15: Good.
2: And the Knicks won last night, Game 5 Saturday night in San Antonio. We're gone. We'll be back tomorrow morning at 6 o'clock. Have a great day. Thanks for being here, and God bless.
16: 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We now have multiple accidents slowing things down. Palm Beach County, beginning I-95 southbound, south of Palmetto Park Road. This accident has the express lanes blocked. Please use caution approaching the area. You'll find the others, I-95 northbound, south of Linton Boulevard. I-95 northbound, south of 45th Street. I-95 southbound on the North Lake Boulevard exit ramp. And finally, northbound on the turnpike, just south of Lake Worth Road. Traffic is a service of Massage Envy in the Traffic Center. I'm Parker Starr.
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18: I'm certified first warning meteorologist Nikki Sheeks, and for today, we're looking at fairly dry conditions, just a potential for a few showers, so about 20% coverage of the activity for today. And it is going to be a hot one, with temperatures climbing into the low 90s, but once you factor in the humidity, going to be feeling more like the mid-90s across South Florida.
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20: Sherry Preston. President Trump posting minutes ago on social media that the United States will be hitting Iran very hard tonight. And he says the U.S. will be taking Karg Island and other oil infrastructure points, assuming total control of Iran's oil and gas markets. The post after Iran fired missiles at U.S. facilities in Bahrain and Kuwait. Here's ABC Chief Global Affairs Correspondent Martha Raddatz in Jerusalem.
21: These latest attacks come less than 24 hours after U.S. fighter jets struck nearly 20 targets, including Iranian air defense and radar systems near the Strait of Hormuz. Iran releasing unverified video claiming to show the strikes also damaged critical civilian water reservoirs. CENTCOM saying they are looking into the report.
20: The president says Iran took too long to reach an agreement on a peace deal. The president also trying to walk back his comments on inflation, which has spiked because of the war. Here's ABC's Elizabeth Schulze.
22: Prices are going up at the fastest pace in 3 years. The Iran war driving the inflation
0: inflation rate to 4.2%. President Trump said this when asked if he's concerned about the number.
3: No, I love it. The numbers were great. You know what I really love? I love the inflation.
0: Democrats pouncing. Senate Minority Leader Chuck Schumer reposting Trump's comment, writing, "Trump really said, I love the inflation," on camera. The president later trying to play cleanup.
22: First, there was the game.
23: That's it. It's over. The greatest comeback in NBA playoff history. The Knicks pull off the miracle comeback.
22: That was on ESPN. After that, the arrests.
24: Fans pouring into the streets to celebrate. Rowdier fans picked fights, set off fireworks and smoke bombs, stomped on taxis and damaged police vehicles.
22: ABC's Aaron Katursky. 50 arrests following the New York Knicks victory over the San Antonio Spurs. Game 5 Saturday night in San Antonio. This is ABC News.
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32: I'm certified first warning meteorologist Nikki Sheeks, and for today, we're looking at fairly dry conditions, just a potential for a few showers, so about 20% coverage of the activity for today. And it is going to be a hot one with temperatures climbing into the low 90s, but once you factor in the humidity, going to be feeling more like the mid-90s across South Florida.
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0: 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It's Brian Kilmeade.
1: Well, he is not the most approachable Fox News personality. It is me, Tyrus. I am special guest hosting in for Brian Kilmeade on the Brian Kilmeade Radio Show. And joining me this morning, I have Elizabeth Pipko, former GOP national spokeswoman. And before we get started talking about all things politics and all that fun stuff, which you're an expert at, we got to talk about the Knicks game. Now, I'm a Celtic fan. I had nothing in this at all other than just enjoying the NBA Finals. So if we could roll that number 29, that would be phenomenal.
2: Brunson gets it, fires up a three, shot no good, the chip, it's gone! It's gone! It's gone! With 1.2 remaining, Knicks take the lead! OG Anunoby, and it's 107-106! No timeouts left, they have to get it in. Harper lobs it inside, Castle has it, lost it, that's it, it's over! The greatest comeback in NBA playoff history!
1: Yeah, that I was glad there was a huge blowout because the Gutfeld show was running during that time. So there was a nice lull. So our ratings didn't get hit. And then you're flipping back. Now, are you a Knicks fan?
3: Yeah, I'm born and raised in New York. Everyone I know is crying over this. So it's hard not to really, really get into the emotion of it all.
1: Was there a point in the game where you thought like, all right, man, I'm going to switch to something else? Or did you stay the course?
3: No, but everyone told me. So I was up at 4 today to do Fox Business.
1: Yes.
3: And so everyone's like, you should be sleeping. Like, they're down by 25. Why are you even bothering? And I stayed up and I was like, you never know. It's New York. And if it's a comeback and I miss it, I'm really, really going to regret it. By, you know, midpoint of the fourth quarter, I'm like, oh, I think I was right. Like, it's going to happen. Then I wavered. And then, you know, it all happened. It was a good lesson in never giving up for sure.
1: What? I'm a Boston Celtics fan, and I have noticed this trend in the NBA where the Boston Celtics are phenomenal at doing this, getting up 25 on a team and then losing by five. But it always comes, there's always one moment in the game, and much like life, and I hate to do it, but Wembley choked again. He did. Right. If he makes those two free throws, it's not a question. That missed three is ball game. A lot of people going after Fox for trying to get a layup, but I goes back to the thing, he didn't make the free throws. It was, and then hearing, I don't like the Knicks. I don't like Knicks fans. I think they're bandwagon fans, especially the celebrities.
3: Every single one of them.
1: You don't see them at all. And then when they act like they made the shot, it's like they're looking for the camera. I think the worst was Taylor Swift. I don't even know what that group was about. But again, it's the NBA Finals, and you're glad it's fantastic. I think the series is pretty much over. Do you have any predictions?
3: I think it's pretty much over. I think it would be really funny if they win well in San Antonio to see what's going to happen here. I would be scared to go outside.
1: You know what? And that's a real thing because we've had so many problems in New York with mostly peaceful protests. Yeah, whatever that is. And just bad behavior overall. And I think unfortunately, a lot of individuals are going to use this championship to do bad
3: things. Yeah, well, they did that last night. I don't know why we're celebrating the Knicks winning in an incredible win, by the way, with Palestinian flags. I don't know what one of us.
1: Yeah, I don't know the quite connection. They don't even play summer league over there. So it's like, and speaking of extremes, you know, I got to go right into it. This Graham Plattner situation. I don't even need to say can I get a woman's perspective on this? Because I think this is just a human being perspective. Can we roll, and his excuses are just awful. Can we roll number two?
4: Love and redemption. Redemption is not just some simple or easy destination. It's a journey. I've made mistakes in my life, mistakes that I regret, that I live with, that I continue to learn from. I'm still far from perfect. But every day I wake up and I try to be a little bit better and a little bit kinder than I was the day before. And if you give me the chance, I will be a senator for the people who cannot afford to buy a senator.
1: I will be a senator for people who can't afford to buy a senator. So he's already insinuating that government is insanely corrupt. But didn't his speech sound like something that someone would write a book report about, where like where they try to use the action as a noun.
3: Yes. But to be fair, that's what works, right? If you're sitting back as a Democrat and you're wondering how to win right now, you're not going to win by being a normal moderate individual. You're going to win by spewing the same nonsense AOC has been spewing for years and riling up, I think, the worst part, obviously, of our country and of the Democrat base. And that's the only way to do it, is to say oligarchy a million times, even though they can't spell it. I'm sure they don't know what it means. And to tell everyone that things are corrupt and you're going to make sure that their college is paid and that no one ever has to work a day in their life again and everything will be a utopia and communism is the win. And you basically will sail through a Democrat primary. I just don't know if it's going to get him the senatorship.
1: You know, I think it's funny when someone like Bernie Sanders says he's against oligarchy and he's been in the Senate for how long? Which is kind of technically an oligarchy. I guess my thing is this. I think sometimes the conservative outrage is it's confusing to me as a black man, because I see the same behaviors from the squad. And you mentioned AOC and Jasmine Crockett. They will say the most racist things about white people, and everyone kind of gives them a pass. The only difference I see with the Fuhrer, Blattner, is that he's white, because he has the same ideology. And I'm waiting for America, especially white America, to kind of get off that guilt trip. That kind of like, I'm sorry for something that I wasn't even a part of. In a lot of cases, and they always bring back oppression, stolen land, all these things. You could be white now. You might have been black back then.
3: That's true.
1: You know, this is, and if you're black now, you could have been white then. Like, I have two different routes, Jamaican, Scottish. Both had issues, good and bad.
3: Right.
1: So at some point, I think we have to stop, and I don't know if you agree with that, where we have to start calling them out for what they are. They are a racist party. They always want to mention Jim Crow.
3: Yeah.
1: If you ask Jim Crow which team to join right now, I think it would be no question that he'd be like, wow, this is the Democrat. I mean, this is
3: no,
1: the Democratic
3: true.
1: Party.
3: They are people that, you know, see everyone in their country, see their voters as the color of their skin. They see them as different demographics. They truly believe there are oppressors in our country, though they can't actually point to one unless it's a white person or now a Jew or anyone that makes more money than you do, where in reality, we believe in the opposite of that. It's so easy to come here with nothing and become successful. That's kind of what we promote. And for them, it's about making sure everyone knows that they are a victim, no matter what, that it's cool to be a victim. I mean, Bernie Sanders was yelling at millionaires for how many years,
1: and
3: he became one.
1: And now
3: he's yelling at billionaires. That's just all that it is. They want people to not look at the facts and just be angry at everyone around them. And it's sad, but that's how you get people, by the way, to go out and vote in the midterms. You have to get them angry. And that's the only way to do it.
1: Because, I mean, can we roll Sunny Holstein's, who's one of, she's just clickbait TV. It's just the most ignorant stuff I've ever heard. And I said stuff because I'm being polite.
5: I don't think Republicans at this point can ask us to take the moral high ground.
6: There you go.
5: That is over at this point.
6: That's right.
5: That is over. It's time for Democrats to stop that nonsense, put emotions on the side. Let's be strategic. Let's get some power.
1: Republicans to ask us to take the moral high ground. How about just human beings take the moral high ground? I'll be the first one to say there are Republicans I wouldn't vote for.
3: Right.
1: Is it Paxton in Texas? I wouldn't vote for him at all. And I have no problem saying I don't support him based on his personal issues, I think, is too much for me. That's my personal, I have no problem saying that.
3: Right.
1: Nothing against him personally. That's not for me. I don't understand the idea that and you pointed out earlier that she had already mentioned all the things that he was. He was misogynistic.
3: The day before, she said everything is wrong with this man and she could never vote for him and doesn't know why Democrats stand for him. And then the next day she said, I'm going to close my nose and vote for him. That's the only way to do it. That's what I would do if I were in Maine. And that's what you all should do.
1: And that to me is absolutely, again, she's basically saying the quiet part out loud is that I support racism. I support, the Democrats pushed the Me Too movement so hard to where they were going after anyone for far less. He's literally on a website that is famously there for protecting predators and underage boys and girls. And yet they're fine with it because of it. I don't think it's fair to say Trump derangement anymore. I think this is just who
3: they
1: are.
3: Yeah, they truly hate half of the country. I don't think it was ever Trump derangement. I think it's almost derangement against those who voted for Trump. That's the most dangerous part. People have always hated the opposite side and whoever they elected. They've never hated their voters this much. Sonny Hostin has said for years, and I know this because I watch The View every single day. Don't
6: How
3: ask me
6: do
3: why.
6: You do that?
3: I need to know. I need to know what they're saying about us. But she has said for years that she judges folks not because of the policy viewpoints of Donald Trump, but for supporting someone with such, you know, moral failures. I don't believe in any of that. I love the president for many, many reasons, but she believes that voting for him, even if you agree with him politically, is the wrong thing to do. And she has repeated this at least 3 times a week for 10 years now. But now, when it's about making sure the Democrats control the Senate, you hold your nose. You vote for anyone. Doesn't matter if they abuse the woman, if they support Nazis. Doesn't matter. As long as they have that D next to their name, they are for Sonny Hostin.
1: I mean, it's not just women that have to be worried when it comes to the Fuhrer, Plattner. That's my nickname for him. I tried air, but it sounds like I say air.
3: Honestly, he'd like it. So
1: well, yeah, because he didn't know.
3: How could you know?
1: I didn't know. Yeah. I mean, he was like, hey, I once danced with a Jewish person. Like, he just, that, and by the way, when someone says that, that's how you know how racist they are. Oh, yeah. Like, oh, I have a lot of black friends. You know, like,
3: I've counted them. I have six.
1: Yeah, exactly. You know, and he continuously just says things to let you know he knows exactly who he is. Like, he said that he didn't know what it was.
3: Which, by the way, how is that a defense?
1: It's not.
3: I don't think if you are trying to be a senator and hold that kind of power and make decisions for the American people that you can get away with saying, I actually don't know who the Nazis are and I didn't know it was tattooed on my body for nearly 2 decades. That almost doesn't help at all.
1: No, and then he comes back with, just so you know, I'm a historian.
3: Well, not a very good one.
1: I mean, it's just, it's like we took crazy pills when we hear them talk.
3: Yeah.
1: And again, I hate whataboutism. But this, I think, is a fair comparison. When a Republican shows these type of behaviors, because this guy, I don't see much difference with in terms of philosophy with how David Duke was.
3: Yeah.
1: Except he was a scotch more honest. But even David, I don't think he ever got the tattoo.
3: Right.
1: You know, and you have a guy who had the worst. If you are going to get the worst Nazi tattoo, this one is number 1 and 3 on the list.
3: And a pretty bad spot, too, like right on the
1: over
3: chest.
1: He wanted you to know.
3: Mm-hmm.
1: I mean, I was wondering, like, because they're saying, hey, there's more. Everyone keeps saying there's more to come out. Maybe he has a weird tramp stamp.
3: A little lower back.
1: Yeah. The Fuhrer, you know, whatever. but you see this and they're so focused on him. But then meanwhile, you have, and I think this is we had the hearings the other day, and I think this is the greatest villainous name ever, Mr. Fair. Like, I think that's just he should have foot soldiers, but he did. To where we're, again, it goes back to, we have to start, racism is all inclusive, mm-hmm. and it has been just pushed on white America to the point where white America is walking on eggshells to even stand up against racism coming back on them. Racism in this country is so dried up and so hard to find in terms of coming from white America, to where a group that he represents had to go out and manufacture, hire.
3: Use their donations to create racism.
1: You had to create racism. What a great compliment for America.
3: Yeah.
1: But how sad it is. But now, instead of saying, because unfortunately, when I was younger and stupid, I used to, well, black people can't be racist. BS. Yes. And we have to start calling them out on it. And there has to be consequences. You know, Jasmine Crockett some of the things she says is absolutely sickening. And and everyone gives her a pass. And then we echo it. Like, I get you have to watch the other side. But if we wouldn't let a skinhead on the radio show today, you know, talking about how much he hates black America or he hates Jews. But yet, if he had my skin tone, we would have him on and then thank him for coming on. That, to me, is insanity.
3: I also think you would sit here, if he were running, for example, in a primary, you would say, hey, don't vote for him. I don't care if it gets Republicans the Senate. Do not vote for this man. It is not worth keeping the Senate. And that's, I think, the only thing that matters. So people can keep listening to you in 10, 20 years, knowing that you tell them the truth in every single election.
1: You know what? And that's a phenomenal point. We're going to take a quick break. Do you mind staying on for one more segment with us? That is awesome. See? She stayed.
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5: What it is Tyrus. I'm still here. They have not kicked me out yet. But okay, so during the break, we were talking about, I was asking Elizabeth if she was ever interested in running for office, and apparently it's a question that comes up a lot. You've been working with the president for 10 plus years, and you come from a family of immigrants. You are the American dream in a lot of aspects. Now, when there's a controversial subject, I'm going to roll this real quick. Can we roll Jasmine Crockett 24?
6: Was it a switch? I don't know what he had.
7: It was like it seemed like it was a multi-tool, almost like a Swiss Army.
6: Like with like with the little scissors and everything and whatever. So it was small. Well, I would argue the size of it alone, you wouldn't even think it's a deadly weapon.
5: That type of, racist irresponsibility from leadership is the biggest problem in this country. And that's no different than if somebody was supporting a Nazi. And the only reason why she's getting a pass is because she's black. That's sad, isn't it?
8: It is. And you and I were talking about it. I think we're in an age where everybody wants to go viral. They want to be known for doing something to score a win against the opposite side, because Donald Trump is Hitler and the Republicans are our enemy. Other way around also happens quite a bit. Democrats are our enemy, and it's about sending a supporter a video and making sure they donate more that day. It's about going viral on Twitter, and it's about being as disrespectful as possible, doing things that would have been unheard of 10, 20 years ago, because you want the attention, you want the news cycle to cover you that day, and you want people to know that you're still around. And I think it's sad to know that we actually applaud that behavior now.
5: Because isn't that you pointed out during the break, isn't that the absolute definition of racism?
8: Yes.
5: I'll let you say it, because it was a great phrase, and I don't want to steal it from you.
8: No, thank you. I don't even know, because it was in the moment and it was genuine. It infuriates me when we're talking about anything to do with racism in America. People try to separate us further and imply that you can't be angry at someone for doing something wrong because they're black, because then you're generally just saying all black people are bad and you're scared to criticize one. That makes you racist. I don't think when someone does something bad, I should ask if they were Jewish or white or black or anything else, because then I am myself being an anti-Semite or a racist. I like people who are good and I hate people who are bad, and I don't care where they come from or what they look like. And I think if you only think about race when deciding if you should critique someone for a murder, for example, that makes you the racist.
5: Exactly. And again, I keep pushing this point. At some point, and I hate saying white America, but Americans need to come together, and if it quacks like a duck and walks like a duck, it's a damn racist duck.
8: It's a duck.
5: So, and that, and like I said, what you had said was supporting someone because of the color of the skin, regardless of their character and what they've done, is the very definition of racism.
8: Right.
5: And it's an ugly part of America, and I really hope we start seeing results and people again, you have Plattner, but he's no different than Crockett, honestly. No. There's absolutely no, other than their pigments.
8: And that he'd have more power because he'd be a senator.
5: He'd be a senator, that's yeah. All. Yeah. Luckily, the good people of Texas said, I'll say to her, hail to the no. Exactly. I'll put it out there like that for Crockett. You know what? Thank you so much for coming on today.
8: Thank you.
5: Hopefully, it wasn't a complete letdown that you didn't have kill me. But at least you didn't have to look down when you talked, so that had to be nice.
8: I'm not responding to that. Thank you for having me.
5: See, you're going to do great in politics. All right, thank you so much. This is Tyrus on the Brian Kilmeade Show.

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2: ABC News, I'm Sherry Preston. After saying for 3 months that a peace deal is coming, President Trump threatening now to strike Iran and seize control of its oil and gas industries later tonight. Producer prices, what wholesalers pay before items reach the retail market, up 6.5% from a year ago at this time. We found that out today. Inflation up 4.2%, says ABC's Karen Waugh.
3: President Trump raising eyebrows yesterday with this comment about the new inflation figures.
4: The numbers were great. You know what I really love the inflation.
3: He later clarified the remark, saying he was just happy the numbers were not higher.
2: Look for even more heat waves, floods, droughts, and tornadoes. Federal weather experts say El Nino, a natural warming cycle, has formed in the Pacific and is expected to grow to historic strength. The opening of a new bridge between Canada and the United States has been delayed due to what are said to be outstanding issues. President Trump had previously threatened to block the opening. This is ABC News.
5: This is a Bloomberg Money Minute. Positive tone on Wall Street this morning after yesterday's drop. Big layoffs, though, at Xbox. Sources say the Microsoft division planning significant cuts at the video game unit to stem declining revenue. OpenAI weighing drastic price cuts. Wall Street Journal says that's as the maker of ChatGPT seeks to win customers from rival Anthropic. Big moment for some big brands. Morning Consult poll for Bloomberg says Coca-Cola is the brand most often connected with the World Cup. McDonald's and Verizon also betting millions. Gen Z, most enthusiastic about the global soccer event, but most baby boomers say they aren't fans at all. Grindr's CEO says he wants his dating app to become a gay hub. That would be for culture and health. And ice cream chain Ben & Jerry's co-founder Ben Cohn says that brand is being destroyed by new owner Magnum by muzzling the brand from criticizing President Trump. Campaign to free Ben & Jerry's from Magnum's ownership has attracted support from more than 130,000 people. Denise Pellegrini, Bloomberg Radio.
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8: I'm certified first warning meteorologist Nikki Sheeks, and for today, we're looking at fairly dry conditions, just a potential for a few showers, so about 20% coverage of the activity for today. And it is going to be a hot one, with temperatures climbing into the low 90s, but once you factor in the humidity, going to be feeling more like the mid-90s across South Florida.
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4: No, I love it. The numbers were great. You know what I really love? I love the inflation. You know why? Because as soon as this war is over, you know, I can say it now. Something you didn't know. Do you know we've been taking out millions of barrels of oil? Nobody knows it. You know who doesn't know about it? Iran, until right now. We took out the other night 22 ships late at night with no lights.
11: That is our president. And of course, he was talking about that today on, I believe that was on Fox and Friends, if I'm correct. But the entire media world is going nuts right now because they're trying to take what he talked about, inflation, and turn it into something that's not completely out of context. Joining me today is Senator Ron Johnson, the Finance Committee, Homeland Security Committee, Budget Committee. He's on a lot of committees, and today he's willing to join us today and discuss with me all things. We're going to talk about what's going on with Iran, and then you have an amazing report, but a spoiler, I don't want to, I'm going to save that till we bring it up. So, Mr. Johnson, thanks for joining us today.
12: Good morning. Thanks for having me on.
11: Absolute pleasure. So, can we get an update on your, or what your opinion is, you think,

0: you know, the imminent nature of the threat, but it was an existential threat. As soon as they got a nuclear weapon with their missile technology, they could lob a missile over the continental U.S., detonate it, wipes out our electrical grid. That's existential. So President Trump is doing something about it, and I support his efforts to end this war once and for all. It's not easy. They've got their mosaic defense. And I'm sure that, you know, he's done this in stages, kind of hoping that there'd be enough rational people in Iran that have enough power, enough of their own guns to topple the brutal, evil Ayatollahs that have really held the Iranian people hostage now for 47 years. Unfortunately, that hasn't panned out yet. But again, I appreciate the fact that President Trump is absolutely steadfast in his dedication to not allowing Iran to become a nuclear power. We can't allow them to hold the Strait of Hormuz hostage. We can't have them continue to threaten the region with their missiles and drones. I mean, this is a regime that needs to be in the dustbin of history. The sooner the better.
1: You know, and it's, again, there's all things we need to think about. All things. Okay, we had October 7th, and if you don't think that a lot of that was financed by Iran, you're out of your mind. We had wide open borders with military age men coming into this country from all over the. There was a lot of things going on that anybody, and I'm not in the military, I'm not in politics, but just looking at life, there was a lot of things going on that I think Iran was getting very confident. They had 4 years of basically can do whatever they want. They had the money, the resources, thanks to the Obama administration. So, and they kind of felt that with America looking so weak, and let's be real, we looked very weak during the Biden administration. We had no idea who our leadership was, and the world knew it. And if you don't think that bad actors were not getting courageous, you're out of your mind. I think that has a lot to do with it.
0: And Obama's deal, the JCPOA, would have allowed them as part of the agreement to become a nuclear power once it all ended. You know, so they were just willing to bide their time. It's an apocalyptic regime. I mean, they're working toward the end times, you know, when they all become martyrs and they get all the virgins in heaven and stuff. So, you know, these are crazy, evil people, and you got to take them at their word. When they chant death to America, they mean it. And, you know, we take that threat seriously. And again, if you look forward to Trump actually defeating them, putting them on the dustbin of history, just think of how brighter the future is going to look. You know, how more, you know, peaceful and stable the world will be without the Ayatollahs. That's what we need to look for, and which is why I am cheerleading and hoping for President Trump to succeed, as opposed to so many, if not all, of my Democrat colleagues apparently are hoping for failure. I want this effort to succeed.
1: You know, and I think that is part of the problem. If I, you know, the Ayatollahs are they hearing the same things that America is hearing? And when you're hearing a media that is basically supporting you, saying things like, oh, he's losing the war, oh, America, you know, they're doing everything they can to undermine the president. And so, and this is part of what Iran was doing. They had a different way of fighting. They no longer fight. They can't match up with us militarily, but invading our colleges, influencing our youth, you know, getting themselves into getting like-minded, financing like-minded people to get into politics. I mean, we're seeing this type of stuff happen before our time, in our time. And during all of this, the guy that they claim, our president, that they claim is this brutal, misogynistic Hitler, he's still trying to bring them to the table. You know, and that, to me, is just lost on the media.
0: Hey, President Trump hates war. He doesn't want to see anybody get killed. Certainly not U.S. soldiers, not more Iranians. He doesn't want to see that. So he's been giving them, you know, the extra miles to, you know, please find somebody with the power to do a deal with us so you can reclaim your country, you can be prosperous, use your oil resources, and reintegrate in the global society. But let's face it, the left has infiltrated every institution of this country. I mean, it should shock every American that we have young people in these universities protesting in favor of Hamas.
1: Yeah.
0: Those butchers. The slaughter of Israelis on October 7th is, you know, and we have young people.

0: indoctrinated to protest in favor of that. That we used to call that aiding and abetting the enemy.
1: Yeah,
0: that's what the left, that's what Democrats, what the news media is doing. By they are aiding and abetting, you know, this evil regime.
1: You know, and the cold part is if a lot of these kids went to Iran to show their support, they'd be stoned and murdered on sight. It's, you know, Gad Assad talks about suicidal empathy, but I also think there's a homicidal empathy, and it's like hens for Chick-fil-A. It's just shocking. And all through this, with all the dangers we're seeing in our home, the president is still trying to make a deal. And I want to run, Pete Hegseth made a strong point here. Can we run 15? I'd like to get your reaction to this.
2: This building continues to plan. And so those strikes that'll happen tonight will be strong. They will be clear. If they have it happen tomorrow night, they will be strong and they will be clear. And throughout, Iran has an opportunity to make a deal. That's the point. President Trump is a deal maker, the best in the world. He's prepared to make that deal. Iran would be wise to take it.
1: Your thoughts on that?
0: I hope it happens. But again, the Iran is the you know, case study of what happens when you have gun control, right?
1: Yeah.
0: You got, what, 80, 90 million Iranians. Most of them are disarmed. The people of the arms are the, you know, 800-some thousand IRGC and the Basij police force, you know, just the brutal people who slaughtered 30 to 40,000 of their citizens in a couple of days because they were peacefully protesting.
1: Yeah.
0: So, you know, so who's the evil player in this tragedy? It's not the United States. It's not President Trump. It's the Ayatollahs.
1: You know,
0: so again, I'm hoping for success, recognizing how difficult it is. And these guys, they've been playing this for 47 years. They have their mosaic defense. They're dug in. Who knows who's in control, except for the fact that the people who have guns are always in control.
1: You know, and that's why I love the Second Amendment. But I think, in my personal opinion, I think as long as one Ayatollah remains, it's not going to change. And I think President Trump might have to take a hard look at letting Israel and other countries affected by them, at some point, he's got to take the deal off the table. And again, he's given them every opportunity to peacefully make change and be able to rebuild. Here's the thing. He wants to make Iran an economic power, an ally in terms of being able to the country to be better. He wants the Middle East to be a safe, profitable place because that trickle down effects makes America a safer place. But the longer this goes on, because they are entitled, and I think the extreme left gives them hope to where, hey, we only got to do this for another 2 years, you know. And I think that's their mindset. And
0: bottom line, the only way you achieve peace is you have to win the war.
1: Yeah.
0: And the only way to win the war is you have to take out the people who are preventing surrender. And those would be, and so those people either have to be taken out by the U.S., by Israel, or by the Iranian people. You know, we were hoping it would be done by the Iranian people. Might have to be done by us.
1: Well, I think in the defense of the Iranian people, they have been, and you nailed it, 47 years of oppression, of real oppression. 47 years, if you say the wrong thing, you lose your head. You know, 47 years of their women having to cover themselves and not really be, I mean, and I'm not making a joke, to where certain farm animals have more rights and are treated better. So it's going to be, and a lot of times they I think they had hope. They thought America was going to be there. You know, Obama didn't do anything. You know, a lot of, actually every president during that time could have done more to stop this. And so it's almost cultural. Their oppression has been so long, it's almost cultural, I think. And you need other people, and you need other countries in the Middle East to step up too. You know, I think it's their backyard and front yard. And having...
0: Iran, by attacking all its neighbors, has certainly helped create a coalition against itself.
1: Yes.
0: Which shows how crazy they are. They're evil and they're crazy, because all they would have to do to be left alone is disavow nuclear weapons and quit funding proxies, but they won't do that. that speaks volumes. That's why this regime has to be ended.
1: Well, I also think that also gives them power of fear over their people as well, that they would have weapons of mass destruction. That they would, I don't doubt for one second that Ayatollah to would turn things on his own people. I you know, they're just, you said it best. They're absolutely crazy, insane, whatever you want to call it, or just pure evil. And speaking of, and you're talking about wars and you're talking about evil, I think I want to talk to you about your report, which I found shocking, showing that the, and I this upsets me on a personal level because I had to experience it. A lot of Americans had to experience, you know, a lot of cases we had to get our COVID shots to keep our jobs, you know, and the FDA covered up adverse events from the COVID vaccine, I just find absolutely disgusting.
0: So first of all, I appreciate you covering this because most in the legacy, the major networks are not covering this. It's radio silence, but I appreciate you, Fox, Fox Business is covering this, you know, alternate media. But here's my report in a nutshell. This is, we found these needles in the haystack from the 11 million pages that Bobby Kennedy, in his commitment to radical transparency, made his agency turn over to us. Again, with a great deal of resistance, but we got it. So on March 1st of 2021, Peter Marks, the head of the group within the FDA that approves vaccines and also is supposed to surveil for safety, was warned by his data mining expert that the algorithm they were using to analyze the VAERS data was going to hide in mass safety signals. 26 days later, using a new algorithm that unmasked these safety signals, he was shown 25 safety signals on very severe adverse events like, oh, sudden cardiac death, pulmonary infarction, Bell's palsy, different types of strokes. For three consecutive months, additional data mining, more sudden death, more safety signals. And instead of pinning a badge on Dr. Shoresman, the data mining expert that alerted them to this, they told her to cease and desist. So quit running this. We don't want to see your data. You're a pest, okay? And they went and lied to the American public. So literally millions more people suffered adverse events. At least tens of thousands more people died from that COVID injection. Right now, today on VAERS worldwide, 39,000 deaths, 24% of those are occurring on the day of vaccination or within 2 days. I know VAERS doesn't prove causation, but that's correlation that they should have investigated rigorously, but they didn't because they had to prove this. They couldn't. They didn't want to create vaccine hesitancy. They wanted to mandate it. They did mandate it. They mandated it to the military. They mandated it through our society. And again, millions of people were adversely impacted when they shouldn't have been, or at a minimum, they should have been informed so they had informed consent to subject themselves to this experimental gene therapy. This is an outrage. It's the biggest government scandal of my lifetime, and it's still being covered up by most of the major media.
1: You know, and it's that horrible, well, you crack a few eggs mentality of that government. We don't know who called the shots because we don't know who the president was during that time. Fauci and them all had, I mean, now the pardon is even more sickening, isn't it?
0: Oh, it truly is. But again, it was Biden that said this is a pandemic of the unvaccinated. You know, they lied to us, say, you know, get your child vaccinated so they don't transmit it to their grandparent and kill their grandparent. Well, then we found out later, well, it doesn't prevent transmission.
1: No.
0: So again, this was just lie upon lie upon lie upon lie, and they're getting away with it.
1: Yeah, they made us all go indoors, which was the worst possible situation for COVID. We all need to be outside exercising and getting sunlight. I want to thank you so much for talking about this, and hopefully, I'm going to quote you, I hope legacy media joins on reporting this. The American people deserve to know that their government blatantly lied to them, and those lies called permanent disabilities and deaths, and I think everyone who had went through that pandemic has a story to tell, and hopefully this will get the truth out. Thank you so much, Senator Johnson, for coming on today, and I really appreciate your time.
0: Thanks for covering. Have a great day.
1: Yes, sir.
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6: Court filings in an Iowa murder case offer a glimpse of the prosecution's evidence in a fatal shooting that shook the real estate industry 15 years ago. 53-year-old Kristen Ramsey was arrested last month for first-degree murder in the April 2011 death of Ashley Auckland. Auckland was working an open house at a model townhouse when she was shot in the face and the chest at close range. Court documents say a woman who was in the neighboring townhome said she heard two loud noises a few seconds apart, then saw Ramsey by the model home's front door before she was seen by her car talking on her phone. The filings show that call was to an employee of the company that owned the development. At the time, Ramsey was a sales manager. After Ramsey drove off erratically, the witness went to the home and found Auckland unresponsive. Two search warrants were executed at Ramsey's home, including one carried out less than a month after the shooting. In both cases, the document says authorities found guns, illegal substances, and posters threatening violence. There's more on this story at foxnews.com or subscribe to the Fox True Crime Podcast. I'm Gianna Gelosi with your Fox True Crime Minute.
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1: Kinda, it's Tyrus. And I couldn't help but notice hearing a commercial from my podcast while we're getting ready to come in. 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Fox One, Fox News Radio, Apple. So I guess wherever you see podcasts, you want to check us out. And I've taken a different approach. I don't talk a lot about politics on there. I talk about cool stuff that we kind of forgot about. A lot of scientists on, a lot of stuff about dinosaurs and history and cool things, astronauts. Like all the things that we used to as kids get caught up on, and I think give us a different conversation where we can take a break from politics and talk about some cool things in life. And I hope you join me on that on my podcast. We got some really cool stuff coming up, and I hope we all start to get talking more about being outdoors, enjoying this great country that we love. And so check it out at Planet Tyrus.
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5: From ABC News, I'm Sherry Preston. Another threat from President Trump on social media this morning. He's saying that the U.S. will be hitting Iran very hard, taking control of Karg Island and other oil infrastructure points. The president also calling in to Fox and Friends this morning, saying of Iran...
6: And they're really... In submission. They just don't know it yet. Okay, to be honest with you. They just don't know it yet.
5: He says Iran is dying to make a deal. The war driving up prices worldwide. Here in the United States, the Labor Department's out with the May Producer Price Index, which captures inflation before it reaches consumers. It shows prices rising a lot this year compared to last.
7: The producer price index rose just over 1% between April and May, but 6.5% in the previous year, the largest 12-month increase since November of 2022. The numbers suggest that inflationary pressures faced by consumers are beginning to percolate up through the supply chain. Analysts say that, as with the consumer price index, surging fuel and food prices are behind the increase in the PPI.
5: That's ABC's Jim Ryan. A man stabbed in Belfast, allegedly by a Sudanese immigrant recently, and now Belfast has exploded in protest. ABC's James Longman is there.
8: There's been a second night of violent protests in Belfast in Northern Ireland. Crowds of young men clash with police, throwing rocks and bottles. Police say protesters have been trying to reach a hotel they believe was housing immigrants, and disturbingly earlier this week, some went door to door in a local street looking for foreigners and torching homes. And Elon Musk has been accused of trying to whip up violence by sharing lists on X of locations where protests could take place and retweeting a message from a far-right politician with the message, millions must go.
5: Look for even more heat waves, floods, droughts and tornadoes, as well as wildfires. Federal weather experts say El Nino, a natural warming cycle, is formed in the Pacific and is expected to grow to historic strength. 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
18: I'm certified first warning meteorologist Nikki Sheeks, and for today, we're looking at fairly dry conditions, just a potential for a few showers, so about 20% coverage of the activity for today. And it is going to be a hot one, with temperatures climbing into the low 90s, but once you factor in the humidity, going to be feeling more like the mid-90s across South Florida.
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0: 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Brian. Brian Kilmeade.
1: What it is, do not be surprised by the large individual in your monitor or in your ears. It is Tyrus, special guest hosting for the Brian Kilmeade. Hey, I just made a nickname for him, the Brian Kilmeade Show. All right, Brimead. I have to remember the hashtag Brimead. All right, now, before I introduce my guest, I want to roll this for you. Of course, we'll be talking about the Carmelo Anthony case. If we could roll number 19, that'd be phenomenal.
17: Just relief. Relief that 12 members of our community, the jurors, saw it the same way we did, that this was murder, plain and simple. And then they saw punishment like we saw it, that he needed a lengthy prison sentence. I was relieved. I thought it would be murder, but until you hear it, of course, a jury can do whatever they want as long as they're following the law. So I was relieved for the family, mostly.
1: Mostly. Joining me now is Regan Charleston, attorney from New Orleans, Louisiana, former reality TV star and mom. Regan, thanks for joining us.
20: Thanks for having me, Tyrus. This is such a sad story.
1: It's
20: hard to even think about, you know, really being on either side as a parent.
1: Can you, from a lawyer's perspective, if obviously one of the news articles, everyone was that they immediately filed for appeal, but isn't that pretty much standard for a murder or any case like this that they would have filed appeal?
20: Any case, absolutely. Like any case that you're looking at, if you have an unfavorable verdict or sentencing outcome for your client, you're going to appeal it and you're going to examine the record, the decisions that the judge made. Here, you know, we're not just talking about the sentencing and the 35 years. They're going to be looking at the makeup of the jury and the peremptory strikes that were made early on. And there are some really interesting legal issues to examine, and those will certainly be brought up on appeal.
1: Which issues do you think would be the most glaring or the most that most be discussed about?
20: Well, like I said, the sentencing, you know, I think 35 years is, I don't find it excessive. It was, I think, 5 to 99, so it's somewhere right in the middle. I think the biggest legal issue that we're going to see here and the biggest discussion, obviously, and that you're seeing in the news right now, is race and the makeup of the jury. There were multiple Black members of the jury veneer. Ultimately, those jurors were stricken. There were Batson challenges that were made. Basically, the defense says that the state struck those jurors just based on race, and then it turns on the state to show some non-racially motivated reason for striking the jurors. And in this case, they said that they were stricken because they had an educational background, that they worked in the school, that they could not be unbiased because of that background and career that they'd had and the various issues that this had taken place on school grounds. And the judge agreed. So the judge overruled those challenges. And I think that that's going to be examined on appeal. But ultimately, and like you heard in the clip, there were 12 jurors and they decided. And, I think the bigger issue here is that a life was lost.
1: Yeah, and that seems to be lost in all
20: lost
1: of this.
20: Their child. Yeah.
1: And I find, you know, he had people, there was four Black people that testified, that were supposed to be on his behalf, and they told the truth, and the truth was damning. I hate the fact that this has come down to a pigment issue, and people are, I think the ultimate form of racism is to support someone regardless of facts, character, etc., just based on the color of their skin. And we're seeing, it's not coming from and I hate saying this, it's not coming from the white side. It's coming from Black Americans who continue to show that racism is all inclusive. But for some reason, especially the media, kind of gives them a pass. And I think that's the sadness in all of that. Besides the fact this is a tragedy, besides the fact that his parents should be taking a hard look in the mirror to where that's how your son solves his issues. Like we've all been in situations in life where maybe we get our butt kicked or we're in a bad situation, whatever the case may be. But I never thought, hey, I'm going to solve this by stabbing someone in the chest.
20: That's, you know, at the heart of it. And children cannot go to school, literally, and they can't go to school and kill one another because there is some issue or, you know, a turf war at a track meet. And I think that that's something that, you're right, is lost in this discussion. A child was murdered at a track meet by a fellow athlete. That cannot happen. What happened to fist fights? I mean,
1: you're...
20: it out, go for it. But you can't absolve an individual of murder. And it ultimately was, and the jury found that it was not self-defense. And the law exists, and there, you know, this will be examined on appeal. What were the jury instructions? You know, what happened? And the record will be examined. And I do think, and I don't want it to get lost in this, did Carmelo get the same shake that a, you know, white defendant would have gotten? I don't know. Like, those are questions that can be examined. But what is disappointing, you know, as a mother, not as a lawyer, I'm going to step back and not look at this as a legal analyst, but as a mother, is that a child was killed at a track meet. And that's something that just simply can't be ignored from the discussion. And I feel like that's happening right now.
1: Yeah, and I, you know what? And I'm also, as a father looking at this, some of the, when I see the behaviors, when I see some of the comments that are said, it's really disappointing that you don't see the father stepping forward and be like, my son, we know what he did. This is one of those cases where I'm like, I think a white kid would have got the same exact outcome based on all the information and the facts, the testimony, eyewitness, etc. And when you hear some of the hate that's being spewed, even regardless of whatever, you know, your heart's broken, your son has done a horrible thing, there is a responsibility to try to lower the temperature of the room. And I want to play some of the craziest, most racist things being said. And I don't think your pigment should give you the right to murder someone because you feel uncomfortable. Can we roll number 23?
2: That's what Carmelo was doing, protecting his mother.
21: This was a legal lynching that happened in this slaughterhouse. This is a slaughterhouse. This is not a courthouse.
22: Hey, keep fighting. Keep fighting. Keep fighting.
2: We will.
22: Y'all have to throw the way out.
1: I mean, it's absolutely shocking to me that the only reason why they're doing this is because he's black. And I think that's, we're so past that in this country. We've seen that you literally have to go out and invent and employ Klan members to get racist things out there. You know, we're seeing with hearings and stuff. Isn't this just the most disappointing part of the humanity of America?
20: It's awful. And, you know, I think that I keep saying this should be the age of transparency and accountability, but there's so much misinformation online and there are so many people, and you and I have talked about this before, read, educate yourself. And I just feel like everything is, it's like you said, lower the temperature, but we're talking about a murder case and this is a legal proceeding. Someone was killed and stabbed, bottom line, and people are sentenced. This occurs, and it doesn't matter if you're black or white, you're going to face a jury of your peers. 12 individuals will decide whether you're guilty or not, and that's what happened. And to hear the audio that you just played, it is shocking, and I think it's just, unfortunately, a sign of the times.
1: Yeah, and it's a sign of a time that doesn't exist anymore. And, you know, I'm sitting here on a radio show talking to a white woman about court stuff. There was a time when this never would have been allowed. I would have been allowed to clean this building up, but I wouldn't have been allowed to sit in a chair and make a living doing it. That time has gone. It is not, and it's not coming back. So when I see people sit there, and again, you live in a country where you can say these things with no real repercussions. They were for saying that, you know, going against the court here, the verdict, and saying we're going to keep fighting and he has a right to protect himself and, you know, all that stuff. That is protected speech. You're allowed to say these things. You're literally an oxymoron. You're saying you're so oppressed while you're telling the world you're oppressed and no one's stopping you from doing it. That to me is just insanity.
20: These are complicated issues. They're not going to go away. I mean, I don't, this isn't the last time we're going to have this discussion.
1: No, it's not.
20: I mean, it's going to continue. And unfortunately, and this is what I had to talk about this yesterday. This is tragic. This is a tragic story. And to boil it down and to condense it to what it's been condensed into is, it's disheartening. We should be talking about this as parents, as educators, as just citizens, like telling our kids that they can't react in violence like this, even over something, you know, so simple. And that is lost. And that's the disappointing, you know, part about, you know, what we're listening to and what we're hearing. It's unfortunate all the way around.
1: You know, and just real quick, I want to play one more thing, because I think, and you're exemplifying, you're taking responsibility when you talk, you're trying to think of both sides when you're talking. There's responsibility, and that's leadership. That's also being a good parent. When you hear elected officials say wild things, can we play Jasmine Crockett's comment on this, number 24 for her?
3: Was it a switch? I don't know what he had.
4: It was like it seemed like it was a multi-tool, almost like a Swiss Army.
3: Like with like with the little scissors and everything and whatever. Mm-hmm. So it was small. Well, I would argue the size of it alone, you wouldn't even think it's a deadly weapon.
1: I mean, regardless of whether it was a Swiss Army.
20: Why are we minimizing it?
1: Yeah.
20: That's so irresponsible. And I heard that clip and I was disappointed. And like I said, look, we need to talk about the legal issues. You're an elected official. If you want to talk about, you know, injustice, possible injustice, then examine the legal issues. Do not minimize it and be like, oh, was it a Swiss Army knife that he used to murder this child? Like, come on. This is, it's just irresponsible all the way around. And take a step back, examine the record. If you really want to challenge an issue, like you said, I'm looking at it from both sides. It's what I do. I'm a lawyer. I have to be a neutral. And I think that it's unfortunate that you have an elected official that's not doing that, because that is leadership. And that was a disappointing clip, because it's completely insensitive. A family has lost their son. A brother is forever without his twin. And this is, it's a tragedy. You know, be responsible. And those were some really irresponsible remarks.
1: You know, and then, you know, so I also feel bad for Carmelo. You know, I'm like, this is for him to think this was the way is heartbreaking, because
20: those are the issues.
1: Yeah.
20: Tyrus, I mean, those are the things that we have to talk about. And, you know, there are larger things and discussions that have to be had. But this was not the time to do it, in my opinion. And the record is the record, and it will be examined on appeal. But yes, for Carmelo, he's lost 35 years, if he doesn't parole out earlier, of his life. And it's sad on both sides. It's tragic for both families. But what happened leading up to that? You and I have talked about this, and community and family and what matters. And what made him pack a knife to bring to a track meet? Okay. There are so many different issues that need to be examined and looked at and talked about, but not the way Miss Crockett did. I mean, this is, you have to be responsible. We're talking about children and safety and the legal system, and Texas laws are Texas laws. He was sentenced by the, you know, Texas standard. And also he was tried as an adult. So, you know, as a politician, as a lawmaker, she should be talking about the real issues if she wants to see change, not completely minimizing the death of a young man at the hands of a fellow athlete. This is a really sad story, and people need to be more responsible.
1: You know, because I look at this and I think I put myself in Carmelo's father's shoes, and I would, you lost your son long before the stabbing. And what I mean by that is, if the mentality was that I hate that I have to say this, because I grew up in the, you know, the 80s and 90s in high school, and we had a lot of, you know, we had a lot of issues, and it was like, it was racism seemed to be the thing, you know, like my buddies were all Malcolm X guys for a while, and then there was the Mexican guys that had their thing in LA, and then there was the white guys and stuff. And there's this mob mentality, and this I'm a gangster, I'm a thug, and you had NWA and all this stuff, and it was F the police, and there was this whole like beginning culture of like you. But at some point, I don't know who instilled it in me, but I knew that that was wrong. I knew that, like, hey, I have friends with all these guys. The only time I'm doing this dumb stuff is in front of my my black peers. And then turns out they were doing it because they were in front of me. And for some reason, we had the miscommunication that being this way was cool. But looking back on it now as an adult, I'm embarrassed by it. You know, and I think, and I didn't have a father present to say, hey, knucklehead, that's your friend. Go apologize. Or we don't do that in this house. Or, hey, son, you take an ass whipping. You know, if that's what it was, or maybe he beats the other guy up, but we'll never know.
20: Give an ass whooping.
1: Yeah.
20: Like, don't pack a knife and stab someone in the chest.
1: But I mean, that mentality of like, it's I'm gangster. I'm this. I'm OK. This is OK. You know, none of it's OK. You could make an argument that maybe you didn't like the makeup of the jury, but you don't excuse the behavior. And I think that's the part that just is just tragic to me, to your point.
20: That's exactly what's getting lost here. And as a lawyer, there are certainly all of these arguments that can be made, and we can look at the larger social issues. Racism is not going away. It hasn't gone away. Yes, things are tremendously better, but I'm not going to sit here as a white woman and explain racism to a black man. That's incredibly irresponsible. I know better. But
1: I would push back. The racism pendulum has kind of switched more towards going after someone like yourself than me. And that's not good change. So hopefully we get it together. Reagan, it's always awesome to have you on. Next time we'll have something much more lighter to talk about, I promise. Yeah. This is Tyrus on the Brian Kilmeade Show.

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0: more you listen, the more you'll know. It's Brian Kilmeade.
1: What it is, this is Tyrus filling in for Brian Kilmeade, or what I call him, Bill Meade? Brymeade? Brymeade. Hashtag Brymeade. Let's get that out there. It's a short nickname for a, well, not so tall man. You know what? One thing that I keep constantly trying to do is put a smile on America's face when they tune in and watch me on the Gutfeld Show, or whenever I'm on Fox. I try to mix in a little bit of humor with a little bit of life. And I'm be honest, man, some of the things we talk about, there's just not a lot of humor in it. It's a very disappointing time in terms of leadership character in this country. So I'm very lucky to be able to go out all over this country and tell jokes for a little while and laugh and meet Americans, some of the best people. And so I do that on my Planet Tyrus Live Tour, which we're going to be all over the country starting in August. We're going to be anywhere from Texas, Michigan, all up and down Florida, all up and down the Midwest. We just came off a tour in California, and it's always the same thing. People like to laugh, and we like to, it's important that no matter how bad the news gets or how it feels, you still got to take time to have a little moment to smile and do the fun things in life you love.

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1: ABC News, I'm Sherry Preston. Producer prices climbing last month at the fastest pace since November of 2022, fueled mostly by the surge in energy prices brought on by the war. Producer prices are what wholesalers pay for products before they reach consumers. New numbers show they were 6.5% higher than a year ago. President Trump threatening to launch major strikes on Iran and seize control of its oil industry. As to peace talks, the president told Fox and Friends this morning,
2: "They're getting decimated, just decimated, and they're dying to make a deal. They want to make a deal so badly."
1: If Iran retaliates to these strikes like they have in the past, the president says,
2: "Just one of those things. They have no defense. They can't do anything about it."
1: The typical American household now spending $510 extra in fuel expenses since the start of the war with Iran. Initial claims for state unemployment benefits rose unexpectedly last week compared to 2 weeks ago. First World Cup match begins this afternoon in Mexico City. This is ABC News.
3: This is a Bloomberg Money Minute. We're seeing gains for stocks today, and there's some extra strength in tech this morning. Growing number of companies, meantime, tapping into expertise on younger consumers by putting Gen Z in the boardroom. Oregon-based snack maker Branch Out Food, among those with the Gen Z board member. There are now 11 people in their 20s, with board seats still a small share. Some Gen Zers are seeking board positions as a way to get ahead. Grindr CEO wants his dating app to become a gay culture hub. George Arizona says Grindr is evolving into a center of culture and community for queer people globally and plans to expand into clinical care and HIV treatment and prevention. OpenAI weighing drastic price cuts. Wall Street Journal says OpenAI considering lowering the price it charges users as it seeks to win customers from rival Anthropic. OpenAI weighing significant cuts to what it charges for tokens. Price war would be an early test of the strength of both companies' business models ahead of hotly anticipated public listings. Denise Pellegrini, Bloomberg Radio.
4: 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But I want my friend Michael Kodzie at Choice Mortgage to explain why he's the best one to call.
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7: I'm certified first warning meteorologist Nikki Sheeks, and for today, we're looking at fairly dry conditions, just a potential for a few showers, so about 20% coverage of the activity for today. And it is going to be a hot one, with temperatures climbing into the low 90s, but once you factor in the humidity, going to be feeling more like the mid-90s across South Florida.
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0: If you're interested in it, Brian's talking about it. You're with Brian Kilmeade.
1: What it is Tyrus. I'm back in guest hosting for the Brian Kilmeade Show. That's right. I've made it through a few segments now, have not been kicked out. I am honored and excited to have two awesome gentlemen joining me today. But in studio right now is Sheldon Yellen, CEO of Belfour and First Responder Advocates. We were just doing a little meet and greet. We're going to get into you a little bit. But we're really here to talk about Rescue Nation, which is I'm telling you, I'm excited for this one. I can't wait to watch all this. Telling the historic stories of our nation's first responders and emergency situations with raw, dramatic, firsthand perspectives like never before. Rescue Nation is now available on Fox Nation. And again, the show tells heroic stories of our nation's first responders in emergency situations with raw, dramatic, firsthand perspectives. Fast-paced, high-adrenaline clips featuring stories of law enforcement and dramatic rescue scenarios all across the country. The story is told through their own perspectives via body cams, dash cams, helicopters, and drones. Mr. Yellen, first of all, thank you so much for coming on today.
2: Thanks, Tyrus. A pleasure to be here with you.
1: And you have an amazing backstory. And we were talking about you're from a single mom.
2: Yeah.
1: Decided to forego graduating from high school. And you have built this, I hate to use the word empire, but it is an empire. And for those people just meeting you for the first time, can you just give us a little bit of background about you and how you came to this spot today?
2: Well, Tyrus, thank you. And what an honor to be here with you. I was raised by a single mom. I'm the oldest of four boys. I had to forego my formal graduation of high school, dropped out at the 11th.

0: And hard work pays off.
1: It does.
0: And they don't need a piece of paper, although if you can get it. But I'm just saying, if you had to do something as noble as, what is a son supposed to do when his mom's in trouble?
1: You know, and do the best you can.
0: And that kind of goes into this awesome show. Also joining us is Mike O'Hare, the host of Rescue Nation. He's joining us on Zoom. Mike, are you with us?
2: I am, Tyrus. Good to be here, and great to see Sheldon again.
1: Good to see you, Mike.
0: So, hey, I want to play a quick clip here because I want people to kind of get a taste of this. This is an awesome show. Now, listen, Cops was a staple forever. This is giving you a wider view where you actually get to see heroes and you get to see people's lives being saved, not always bad people getting brought to justice. So I think that's kind of a cool, interesting thing. It's a very positive spin. So if we could roll number 35, that would be phenomenal.
3: Pam, are you in there?
4: The woman huddles next to the window to escape the growing smoke inside. But she's not alone.
5: Can you see our lights?
4: Clutched in her arms is a small gray ferret.
6: Can you take him, please?
4: Officers take the animal from her and quickly pull her through the narrow, shoulder-height window. The woman runs from the house into the arms of her boyfriend, who narrowly escaped from the first floor only minutes early.
0: That is just the intensity. And this, you don't have a whole lot of time.
1: You know, I think the most amazing part of this show, and I think Mike and I both agree, is that you look at these first responders and all the training they go through gets them prepared for this one moment in time to make these split second decisions. The audience gets to see it live with these body cams, but the decisions that are made in just the moment are so incredible.
0: You know, and Mike, if I could ask you, when you're hosting this, are you not in awe of some of the stories you get to recreate for the listeners at home?
2: Yeah, like Sheldon said, I mean, these people are just remarkable. I mean, they are superheroes. They want no thank you. They just they show up and they do a job for people they don't know and might never see again. They work side by side with their brothers and sisters who have this training, and it's almost, just kind of a muscle memory reaction where they just spring into action and do these things. And you're sitting there watching through body cam or dash cam, almost feeling like you're standing on their shoulders for a second. And then you take a step back and go, how did they do that? And more to the point, why did they do that? Because they have their own families, they have their own lives, but they put all that on a shelf. And it's just about helping the people in need. And, you know, working with Sheldon, it's just amazing because there's somebody that's thanking them every single day, you know, putting his money where his mouth is and saying, you know, it's not enough just to say, hey, thanks a lot for what you're doing. I'm going to get your stories out there. And I hope that's what this show brings to the audience. It's just a little bit of a thank you to the men and women that do these jobs.
0: Yeah, because I got goosebumps just hearing that, you know, and you have to, there has to be a sense of humbleness and promoting what is the backbone of this country, our first responders.
1: You know, we hear so often about the headlines, and sometimes the headlines are not positive stories. But when you dig deeper, go beyond the headline, and you see what our first responder world is made of, the heart, the passion, the compassion, the commitment. And as Mike said so well, these people are putting their lives on the line. We've seen instances where first responders are approaching a car that could blow up at any second. They don't hesitate. They still go toward the car. We've seen shootouts happen, and the first responders are running toward it, not away from it. It's so heartening to see this in real time, real life. And like Mike again said, with the body cams, the dash cams, you as the viewing audience, you're living this as you watch this show unfold.
0: You're seeing it happen in real time, and there's no scripts, there's no hey pause, no cut. Hey, can we get it? I mean, to be, I don't know if someone was at a window and says hold my ferret, I'd be like, lady, get out. The you know, ferret will find a way. You know, and then she gets out, and who does she run to? The boyfriend,
1: right?
0: You know, and that's how he got out first. That's a whole other. But I want to go right into number 36 because these, I think our viewers and our listeners need to just to get a taste of this, to kind of see what they're going to see. And if we could roll number 36, this one's my favorite.
4: It's the middle of the night at a trailer park in Wisconsin, and officers with the West Allis Police Department are responding to calls of a house fire.

0: of the officers' body cameras.
1: Who's inside?
2: Three-year-old.
1: It's fully engulfed. I can't get in. There's a three-year-old in the back bedroom.
0: Much to the officers' horror, the trailer that is billowing smoke has a missing three-year-old boy inside, and nobody can seem to find him.
2: Information about a child trapped. Can you tell us what reports you have on the phone?
0: The officer starts desperately breaking out a back window, which he believes is the closest to the toddler's bedroom.
3: Now, the mobile homes go up quick. I lived in one when I was in college. There's not a lot there in terms of, because we had tornadoes in Nebraska, and you did not, that's not the one you hunker down in, you know?
4: Right.
3: Anyone, I think, with any reasonable person would be like, you did all you could, you know? And that wasn't enough for him.
4: I think you hit the nail on the head, Tyrus. Any reasonable person.
3: Yeah.
4: But when these people take the oath, when these first responders take that oath, it is 100% commitment, go. And they don't hesitate. They're putting it all on the line every day. And Mike and I like to say, we see some of the best of things in the worst of times from these people all over the country.
3: Now, we're not going to give you the result of this. You're going to have to tune in to see what happens. But I can't wait to figure out how this ends. But when you, what inspired you to want to do this, to bring this to the homes of Americans? Oh, actually, people all over the world, actually.
4: So in my case, being in the restoration business my whole life, 40 plus years, I've been working alongside of first responders for those 40 plus years, and I've trained with them. I've done the rappels. I've done the swift water rescues. I've gone into burning homes and buildings, and I have seen firsthand what's involved, the commitment. I am in awe of these people. And so when I was given the chance through Mike to be part of this show, I immediately, without hesitation, said, I would love to do it. And having done so with Mike so far, we are having a great time getting to highlight the great things that these people do each and every day. And the most amazing part, Tyrus, we, even on set, we try to say thank you in the most humble way. And the consistent response from all of the first responders is thanking me for what? All I did was my job.
3: And speaking of job, it must be a tremendous honor, Mike, to be around these guys. Can you give us I know we saw them clip, but is there one story that you cover that sticks out to you? I mean, they're all tremendous, but is there one in particular you'd like to give us another little tease for?
5: Yeah, I mean, just like Sheldon was saying, I mean, these guys, these men and women are just remarkable people, and they're so humble, and they sit there, and when you say thank you, they're, you know, it's almost like NFL players that get in the end zone, you know, just hand the ball to the ref and they go back and play. It's a very similar kind of vibe. But I think one of my favorite ones was the Rescue 9, the guys out in California that fly helicopters, and they're out there finding, you know, distressed hikers. The winds out there are whipping around, and they have to find a way to get these people to safety. And there is no plan B. They don't dial it back and say, oh, we'll get them tomorrow. They stay out there and they figure it out until those people are safe. And they're doing it from helicopters. I mean, it's not, you know, a routine traffic stop. Like, these people are up in the mountains, and their job is to bring people home safely. And I just, it's remarkable. It's a type of job that, you know, is near and dear to my heart. I have so many of my family that have been serving in New York Police Department. You know, sadly, I lost my Uncle Jack this past week. And he was a proud Marine and a member of the New York Police Department. And he was the first guy to kind of show me what a first responder was. I just remember he was that guy that, no matter what, he had it handled. And, you know, when you said thank you, we'd be like, I don't know, we do it for the blue. So it's remarkable. But to see those different types of rescue, the different types of first responders, you know, search and rescue, you know, your average black and white, or, you know, somebody like a firefighter. I mean, it's really remarkable to see. And, you know, New York is definitely near and dear to my heart, and so is the police and fire department.
3: So then, obviously, you're very excited about what happened with the Knicks last night. As a Celtic fan, I can't say that I am.
5: But. Absolutely. Well, I'm sorry about the Celtics fan. I'll do my best Boston accent for you and say,
3: No, please don't.
5: Maybe next year.
3: Yeah, no.
5: Maybe next year, kid.
3: I guess it's good it's in our division. I'll just say that.
5: Yeah. Yeah, it's nice to know that, you know, it's still in the East. But an amazing comeback. But, you know, the New York boys and girls in blue will be out there protecting the city when the Knicks finally bring that championship home.
3: You know, and of course, just so everybody knows who's listening, Rescue Nation is available now on Fox Nation. If you haven't already watched it, I strongly recommend that you do. Obviously, this is a tremendous success. It's going to be a success. Are we already working on season two, fellas?
4: We're right there. We're right there.
3: That is absolutely phenomenal. Now, Mike, people who are meeting you for the first time, give you a little background. We got his origin story. Can a little bit of your origin story for those people who are just getting to know you for the first time?
5: Well, like you, I wear a lot of hats.
3: Yeah. Oh, yeah.
5: You're not good on radio here today. I see you on the Five and all those great things. I'm currently in Sarasota, Florida, coaching a girls' high school rowing team at the national championships. I was a lead singer for a punk rock band. I do a lot of work for Fox Nation. An Irish Catholic kid from New York who just keeps trying all avenues.
3: But, I'm sorry. Did you say Fox a punk rock band?
5: Baby. Punk rock band. I know with the tie and everything, it really doesn't play anymore, but I'm an older now punk rocker.
3: So, lead singer, guitar, drummer, give us, hey man, we need to know these things.
5: Lead singer for an Irish influenced punk rock band, now defunct, no longer around, but think the vein of Dropkick Murphys.
3: Nice.
5: Since you're from Boston. Love Kenny Casey and all those guys. They're good dudes despite being Red Sox fans.
3: So you're, I was going to say, you're a rowing dad. I'm a horse dad. My daughter jumps. I'm also a baseball dad and a swimming dad. And I have a small village of children, I'll say that quickly. What is that like? I mean, because that is, can I ask you, is rowing expensive? Because I don't want my
5: kids. It's an expensive sport. I would say if they like it, prepare for long hours. And, I played baseball and football first, and then we got moved to the Philadelphia area and I learned about rowing real quick. And then did it at Syracuse University, but coaching it and getting to work with these amazing kids is a lot of fun. If they decide that they've got some height and they want to row boats, I would say get them involved.
3: All right, well, hey, we got about a minute left, so just again, I'm going to plug it again. Rescue Nation, now available on Fox Nation. If you don't have it, get it. And I think the more that we can support our first responders, especially I think firefighters, they don't get enough recognition. I don't know if you would agree with that or not. All deserve EMTs, firemen do a lot besides putting out fires.
4: I can tell you firsthand, Chrissy at one point had to call 911 for me, myself. I myself have that debt of gratitude to those that came to rescue me, transported me to the hospital, and here I am today, still living to prove you need them.
3: And you are paying it forward in spades, sir. And thank you guys so much for joining us today. Again, Rescue Nation, check it out on Fox Nation. I appreciate the time today. Best of luck to both of you, although I don't think you need it. And I'm pretty sure your bold prediction on the Knicks is probably going to happen. Hopefully in San Antonio, so the traffic's not so bad here in New York. But either way, thank you guys so much for joining me today, and you guys have a wonderful, wonderful week, and I don't need to wish you luck. I already did about 40 times. This is going to be a smash hit, and I definitely will be tuning in.
4: Thanks, Tyrus.
5: Thank you so much, and Sheldon, as always, great to see you, my friend.
4: Mike, you too, as always. Have fun down there in Sarasota.
3: All right,
5: we'll see you soon.
3: This has been Tyrus, guest hosting for the Brian Kilmeade Show, or as we're calling him, B-Meade, Brymeade. That's right, Brymeade. Hashtag Brymeade. And again, Rescue Nation, check it out.
6: It's Brian Kilmeade.

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0: that makes you think. 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
1: What it is. Tyrus, I'm back. And again, I got to talk about that Knicks game, or Spurs Knicks game. And I want to talk about sports media because they are pathetic. I mean, it's just they ordain guys who aren't ready. You know, they want Wembley to be, you know, he's already Wilt Chamberlain and he's Shaq and he's all these things. He's a 22-year-old kid, and he looked like in the fourth quarter of every game, with the exception of game three, like a deer in the headlights. And he's made some, I think Kenny Smith said it best, that he was shook or he was in shock. And we need to just let them play the games. Every game is a must win, and there'll be a bunch of people on different things that are so-called experts, and it will tell you, like, if they don't win this and that and their career is over. It's not. It's a championship series. You got to let these guys play, and they're playing against the best athletes in the world, and we need to remember that. And although this series is not going his way, maybe he's not ready yet, and that's okay. He's a 22-year-old kid. He's 7'5", yes, but he's still not a grown man yet.
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9: From ABC News, I'm Sherry Preston. The House voting today and failing to extend the Foreign Intelligence Surveillance Act, which allows the government to gather intelligence abroad. A not happy House Speaker Mike Johnson saying of the Democrats,
10: World Cup events going on around the country. We have America 250, Freedom 250 events going on. Very, very serious, very dangerous times, and they're not taking it seriously.
9: Democrats refusing to renew FISA in protest of President Trump's pick of Bill Pulte to be the acting director of national intelligence. After saying for 3 months that a peace deal is near, President Trump now threatening to strike Iran and seize control of the country's oil and gas industries. On Fox and Friends this morning, the president said Iran will be totally decimated if it doesn't agree to the terms.
11: We can walk in there tomorrow. We could take soldiers. I don't want to have boots on the ground, but if I wanted to, we could put a small group of soldiers and take over the whole place. They're finished.
9: ABC's Karen Travers is at the White House.
12: Remember, we have heard the president give mixed messages in terms of his timeline, saying that he has been in no rush to get a deal. Then it was, I want to do this in the next couple of days, and we can get this done in the next couple of days, and I'm putting pressure on Iran to do this. Now, this morning, he's indicating he seems less interested in reaching a deal as they continue these strikes against Iran.
9: On Wednesday, we learned consumer inflation is running hotter than it has in 3 years. Today, we learned the stats on wholesale prices prices. They are up 6.5% year over year. That's the largest 12-month increase since November of 2022. Anna Cooper says she's struggling in Indianapolis.
5: I have to think more about, like, if I'm going to save this much, I have to actively think about spending less, which didn't used to be the case.
9: The typical American household has now spent more than $500 in extra fuel expenses since the start of the war with Iran. 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
1: I'm certified first warning meteorologist Nikki Sheeks, and for today, we're expecting just a few showers, so about 20% coverage of that activity, but we will see some better coverage over the coming days as we will have scattered showers and storms returning to the forecast for tomorrow and sticking with us into this weekend.
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0: 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It's Brian Kilmeade.
3: Stop the press. It's not Kilmeade. It's Tyrus filling in for the great Brian Kilmeade on the Brian Kilmeade Show. And man, I just said his name a lot more than I usually like to. All right. I'm going to try this new thing. It's called rapid fire news stories. And joining me now is a political influencer and commentator and host of Spot On with Link. That's right. Link Lauren is joining me today. How are you today?
4: I'm great. Great to be with you, Tyrus.
3: All right. So, okay, let's just get... So what I did was, because there's so much going on, and you seem to have a pulse on everything. So I'm just going to throw some... I'm going to roll a clip, and then we're going to talk about it. And then another clip, and we're going to talk about it. The first one that I want to do is... number one is Graham Plattner. Let's just... as I like to call him, the Fuhrer. Roll number one for us.
5: We even released as a campaign a video, which you're putting up on the screen right now, of me dancing at my brother's wedding to his wife, who is Jewish, and her fully extended Jewish family. And I would not have taken my shirt off in that context if I had known. And so any statement saying that I did know is again, totally false.
3: I didn't know I couldn't do that. Does that fly?
4: No, I don't think so. But what's so funny about Graham Plattner is he's just unmasking these Democrats as complete frauds. They're all about supporting women, uplifting women. You've got a guy who's racist with a Nazi tattoo, credibly accused of abusing women, and a self-proclaimed communist. And this is who just won the primary. So the Democrats can never tell us a single thing for the rest of time because they are propping up this guy and shilling for him every single day now.
3: And then, you know, it's funny because we say, you know, Democrats, but I feel like it's socialists that are living like a parasitical life off the Democratic Party. And they just kind of, go ahead.
4: No, I was going to say, I feel like the Democratic Party has been co-opted by this far left progressive wing. Most Democrats you talk to behind the scenes, they're like, we don't believe in all this democratic socialism. We don't like Mamdani. We don't like Plattner. But nobody has the balls in the Democratic Party to just come out and say something. Like Chuck Schumer, he doesn't agree with all these new kids and this new guard, but he won't come out and say a darn thing because he's scared as well.
3: Yeah, he doesn't want to. His job is more important than his service. And that's right. Sad. And now, but not all of them, because let's roll number eight. Fetterman on Hannity was absolutely hilarious, but I respect what he was saying.
6: I mean, make a deal. You know, I'll tell P. Hustle, I'll wear a suit every day. If he releases all those texts and messages that he's had for the dozen women, you know, and you can prove America what's these conversation. You know, can P. Hustle prove how old these people are? Who was he really talking? You know, were they underage? You know, what were these conversations doing that? And why would you do that as a married guy?
3: Yeah, I you know what? I respect his hustle. I am also a fashion nightmare. So for him to willing to give up the hoodie, but he's making light of a very serious conversation.
4: Absolutely. I feel like John Fetterman, what's funny about him is he got treatment for his mental health. His mental health improved and he was suddenly a lot less liberal. So I like my Democrats when they're willing to call out their own party. And I think it just goes to show maybe there's a reason we see these charts where people who have more mental health issues identify as far left and progressive. And then as you move to the right, they get a lot better. But shout out to John Fetterman. I'm happy to see him every day calling out his own party. But it's really not even left versus right. It's just common sense. Like, we shouldn't have a guy with a Nazi tattoo. And then don't tell tell us. Here's my thing. Don't play us for fools and say, I didn't even know what the tattoo was. That makes you sound like even more of an idiot. You're getting ink on your body. You don't even know what it is. The cover-up was as bad as the original instance.
3: Yeah, you know, here's the deal. For all my ink, I know everything I put on there.
4: What it is.
3: And it always has a meaning. And
4: right.
3: Here's the best part of that one is after he said he didn't know what it was, like, was it a month later? He was like, I'll have you know, if you didn't know, I'm a historian. So that what? You're the either the worst historian in the world or the worst liar in the world. And you picked, he didn't pick like a swastika where you can make an argument and be like, no, it's an old Buddhist thing. Or he picked quite possibly the worst tattoo you could possibly want to get for being in a Nazi. Like that is like top tier VIP Nazi status, that particular tattoo. And again,
4: absolutely.
3: But I also, and I'm just, I don't think he's any different than the squad. I don't see any difference. The only difference where I'm seeing the outrage is because he's white. But if he was my skin tone and my ethnicity, would this even be a thing? And they're already trying to make it like it's not.
4: Well, what's interesting about Graham Plattner, I feel like the Democrats have such a shortage for alpha men. It's like a bunch of beta males. It's like Hakeem Jeffries, Cory Booker, Chuck Schumer, and then like James Tallarico looks like an understudy for Book of Mormon on Broadway. Like they have nobody in the Democratic Party. So maybe they're just so happy Graham Plattner has like facial hair. He's a little rugged. He's a veteran and he checks those boxes on paper, but he's an absolute disaster. But they don't seem to care. They're just pushing him through and turning a blind eye to everything.
3: Now, some of the people are saying that once he got, and he had a commanding victory, although he really didn't run against anyone, that what the Democratic Party was going to do was replace him. I think that's absolutely false. I don't think they're replacing him at all.
4: I don't know. I wouldn't put anything past them because, I mean, they threw Biden out with like 107 days left and chucked Kamala in and nobody voted for her. So they don't really care about elections in the Democratic Party. They don't care about your vote, the process, anything. They just care about pushing someone through and trying to get them to win. But it didn't work last time. So I guess we'll see what happens with this guy.
3: You know, and there is moments I think that we do need to focus on or at least give more spotlight on. I thought Dr. Alveda King on Capitol Hill was, I thought she made some great points. If we could roll what she said there and get your comments on it. Mm-hmm. 28.
7: SPLC is funding the far right and the far left with informants that they send in to report back. So the informants, to not blow their cover, are doing heinous things on the far right and the far left.
3: So she's calling everybody out, but informants? For a charity organization? That doesn't pass the smell test.
4: Well, all of these charities and all these NGOs, I feel like they're just basically partisan hack organizations. I want to know more about, like, there's that guy, Nick Shirley, who uncovered all the fraud in Minnesota with the Somalians. I want to dig into way more of these charities, these nonprofits, these NGOs, because I call a flag on the play on all of it. I don't trust any of it. I think they're just funneling money to protesters. Like, half these protesters I see out the last few weeks, why aren't you guys at work? You guys all have the same signs, the same things. So I just don't trust any of it. It all seems like very fake to me.
3: Yeah. And it's there. What there's a, the silver lining is this, is that you have to fund racism to find it. Mm-hmm. You know, you had to buy the hoods, and now it makes sense when the chants, I remember that night where they were, well, you will not replace me. It was very well organized. And with all due respect, without giving respect to the average skinhead white supremacist, organizing and orderly conduct and extreme intelligence is not their forte. Like, it's just, you look back on it now and you're like, how did we fall for this?
4: Well, it's interesting you brought up the racist element because I've probably been to almost all 50 states in the last year or two. I don't think most Americans are racist. I think hardly anybody's racist. People just want to pay their bills, go to work, have health care. 80% of the country, I feel like we can agree on a lot of things. But the left and the mainstream media, they have to just gin up this division all the time. I mean, when Kamala lost, they said it's because she's a black woman, she's a woman of color. I'm like, no, based on merit, she was just an abject failure and people rejected her.
3: I'll say
4: her.
3: She was a complete moron. Like, made, I'm just unburdened by what has been. Like, they wouldn't even put that on a bumper sticker.
4: It's like something you might get in a fortune cookie at like a bad restaurant. But it's like Kamala Harris didn't even talk to the press the first 40 days of the campaign. She went down to the border for 9 minutes to do a photo shoot and like fancy jewelry and cute outfits. Nobody took her seriously. But the second she lost, it was about race, racism, misogyny. Even with this Carmelo Anthony thing that's going on, it's like there's right versus wrong. It's not always black versus white. Everything isn't always about race. People don't walk around like that all day long, but it's like the MSDNCs and all of the liberal media, that's just what they push and push and push. But I feel like most people now, they're smart to it, they're wise to it, they don't even buy into the game.
3: I think unfortunately it's more about clickbait. It's more like racism in this country has become like a reality TV show. You know, they want to see the dumpster fire because they don't see it at home, you know, and it's I'll take it a step further. It's not white America that's racist. And for some reason, someone my tone or darker can be as racist one. And then when they're called on it, I can't be racist or I'm oppressed. You're not. This is America. You're not oppressed. Racist is all inclusive. And we need to start calling it out.
4: Well, it's like they just try to find labels to push onto everyone. Like if you say, I don't want men and women sports, I don't want kids shot up with hormones, I just want common sense, you're transphobic, you hate trans people, you're homophobic, you're this. I'm like, me? Really?
3: Yeah, I picked up that vibe right away. I was actually talking like, hey, I don't know if we should have this guy on. He might be homophobic. And we just don't play that.
4: I will say I'm very sick of Pride Month. We're a third of the month through. I'm like, I'm so sick of this. I feel like even in the LGBTQIAR2D2 community, whatever it's called now, they're looking for ways to play the victim card constantly. It's like, that's why I can't be a part of you guys anymore. It's like, we're oppressed. We're victims. No, you're not. You have all of your rights. You guys got to move on and find a new occupation and a new hobby. But there are just these protesters, like you said, out there just with nothing better to do.
3: You know, I'm going to be honest with you. I'm anti every month. I can't stand right. Black History Month. It's so segregated. Every month is People Month. We all did this together. There wasn't one month where one group just stood out, you know, and it drives me absolutely crazy. And another thing, when it comes to like help, you know, all this is like we're oppressed and we're this and we have to help. And we always, which segues me to my next one, the homeless situation in sanctuary cities. It's absolutely appalling. I grew up in California. I won't bring my family to California anymore. And that breaks my heart. Can we roll number and we also see it in Seattle, New York. And the reason why I'm in Seattle is because Mayor Kate Wilson in Seattle, she thinks she's doing an amazing thing. Let's roll on 33.
8: Today is about more than a new shelter. It is about creating a place where people can come inside, find safety and stability, connect to services, and begin moving toward permanent housing. The goal here is not simply shelter. It's not simply a roof over someone's head. The goal is to help people successfully move from homelessness towards stability and housing. That's exactly what this site is designed to do.
3: Yeah, it's so not. It's because the World Cup's coming.
4: Right. Absolutely. You're talking about in California or talking about in Seattle.
3: They opened up the tiny shelters. I don't know if you've seen the 50 the homeless shelters that is going to.
4: Right.
3: So they're moving the homeless from one area to another.
4: Well, what's interesting is this reminds me of Gavin Newsom. Remember Gavin Newsom only cleaned up San Francisco when President Xi was coming? It's like when we have these world leaders come, we got to clean everything up. It's like you guys don't care about the homeless problem any other day of the week. You go to certain parts of Los Angeles, stores that were once great mom and pop stores, they're boarded up and closed. The people have left and moved to Florida and retired. They're not even going to deal with it anymore. And what's interesting is like all these celebrities, right, who came out for Karen Bass and pushed Karen Bass. Do they just can drive by all the homeless people in their Rolls Royces and their Bentleys? They live in gated communities. You guys are insulated from the actual problems going on here. And then Karen Bass's genius plan was to give homeless people new veneers and fake teeth. Like this is just failed democratic leadership across the board, whether it's Seattle, LA, San Francisco, Chicago.
3: And of course, all of these sanctuary states are also the fraud beacons. You know, and I think the two things go together. The Karen Bass thing with the teeth. That to me was, I was like, are you on crack? Like,
4: right.
3: That's not how you solve the problem. Giving them new teeth to make look like their old teeth. The same thing with you could move them all to mansions. That's not the issue. It's not housing the issue. There were people in California whose homes burned down. They didn't live underneath the freeway. They had friends, connections. They went places. They found places. That's they're not homeless. They're addicts or they're mentally disturbed or people who need help. We need mental facilities. We need rehab, not giving them new syringes and these little boxes that were like $1,600 a piece, which I guarantee you that's not what they cost. And you look inside of them, they had a little plant and a desk and a bed, because there's nothing more than a drug addict needs in the morning is a desk and coat hangers. Like, they just, it's, they are so out of touch. And it's embarrassingly sad.
4: I feel like all these Democratic mayors and governors, they really know how to waste money. Remember Gavin Newsom also in California giving the iPads to the inmates? So I guess they can surf pornography on the internet. And then Mamdani yesterday comes out. He's giving $15 million to gender-affirming care. I'm like, there are veterans sleeping on the street in New York City right now. Ben Stiller was just on camera walking by a guy slumped over. It's viral all over the internet today. But we're going to give millions and millions to gender-affirming care. We're going to buy these folks new teeth. So what, the Mars rover can see their smile? Why don't you actually do something and put water in the fire hydrants and do your job? But I feel like we just need an IQ test. You know, President Trump always talks about this.
3: Yeah, no,
4: I feel like
3: hey,
4: we need an IQ
3: right,
4: test to run for office.
3: Or at least in a public interview, you know, where like you ask like your feelings on like, so we know exactly, but because they say, and now especially we see it a lot where they'll tell you whatever they want to tell you to get in. And then when they get in, it's an absolute nightmare. And I think I think we need to take a page out of England's thing, where someone's not doing it, they just get voted out. Like, you get fired. Like, it has to come from a different source, because Senate's not going to fire the Senate, and the House is not going to fire the, and of course it's divided, so it doesn't matter. We need to come up with some system, a panel of normal people.
4: Something like Big Brother, Survivor, like, are you smarter than a fifth grader? Because if we had fifth graders come in and you told a fifth grader, hey, homeless people all over the street, we're going to get them new big teeth and taxpayers are going to foot the bill. The fifth graders would be like, why? That's terrible. I think we just need, are you smarter than a fifth grader for Karen Bass, Mamdani, and all of these folks.
3: Man, thank you so much. Yeah, because if my fifth grader said, give them fake teeth, I would have grounded them. Thank you so much, man. This has been an absolute blast. Tyrus. We have to do this again. I have to get you on my podcast sometime. Thank you so much for joining us today. This is Tyrus on the Brian Kilmeade Show.

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1: What it is, it's Tyrus. And I just want to take a moment to talk a little bit about our president and what he's been dealing with, which I find the most egregious non-support for the American way. I compare him a lot to Teddy Roosevelt. Very similar in terms of their. He's a very progressive president, although the word progressive has been bastardized by the extreme left. But Roosevelt had the same type of mentality. He himself also had an assassination attempt against him. He was actually shot giving a speech, but luckily back then, or luckily for him, his speeches were really long, and he had a really thick speech and hit written on paper in his pocket, and that's the only reason why that he was not assassinated. Yeah, the bullet, it stopped the bullet. It still cut him, and he continued. He actually finished his speech. And then you think about President Trump, what he's dealt with assassination attempts. He was literally shot in the ear. Piece of his ear was shot off, and he stood up and he yelled, "Fight, fight, fight." This is why he's my president. This is why I think when we look back on this many, many years from now, when all this division, diversity, and propaganda is gone, that he will go down as one of the great presidents in our time. And it's been my pleasure to get to know him, to interview him. And the fact that he would even give someone like myself an interview is why he's a great president.
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3: ABC News, I'm Sherry Preston. Potential security incident at the Pentagon. A hazardous materials unit is on the scene. Virginia law enforcement also responding over an air quality issue. The House failing to renew the Foreign Intelligence Surveillance Act, the law that allows the government to gather intelligence abroad. Democrats refusing to approve it over the naming of Bill Pulte to be the next acting director of national intelligence. House Speaker Mike Johnson.
4: We did everything within our power to try to ensure that this statute does not expire, and the Democrats are using it as a political hostage.
3: President Trump saying on social media, U.S. forces will attack Iran further and take control of its oil, and telling Fox and Friends.
5: They're getting decimated, just decimated, and they're dying to make a deal. They want to make a deal so badly.
3: A Toronto police officer shot and killed today by a suspect linked to the investigation of an attack that damaged the facade of the U.S. consulate back in March. This is ABC News.
6: This is a Bloomberg Money Minute. Investors are buying up tech stocks on the cheap today after taking a real beating over the last few days. A lot of worries about overvaluations of AI firms and chip makers, all coming ahead of tomorrow's Wall Street debut of OpenAI shares. Right now, we have the Dow up about 0.5%, the NASDAQ and the S&P each up about 0.33%. Oil a little bit higher, around $90 a barrel, as President Trump threatens even more bombings against Iran unless Tehran agrees to some kind of peace deal. Shares of Oracle, a real outlier today, down almost 11% this hour after saying its spending on AI data centers last quarter was billions more than expected and more than it planned for. And the Starbucks Barista Cups were a big hit when they came out just ahead of the holidays 6 months ago, selling out of those bear-themed coffee cups in a flash. Now they're back. But this time, with the FIFA World Cup tournament going on, these Barista Cups have a soccer-themed cap. Tom Busby, Bloomberg Radio.
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10: I'm certified first warning meteorologist Nikki Sheeks, and for today, we're expecting just a few showers, so about 20% coverage of that activity, but we will see some better coverage over the coming days as we will have scattered showers and storms returning to the forecast for tomorrow and sticking with us into this weekend.
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1: You are not with Brian Kilmeade. You're with Tyrus, and this has been the fastest 3 hours in radio, and it's going to get a whole lot faster and a whole lot more aggressive. 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Stream it live only on Fox Nation. The main event sees who's going to be my guest now. And if I butcher this name, I am terribly sorry. But Hazmat Boris Chimavia, did I get it right? Crimea? Close.
2: Yeah, somewhere there.
1: You know what? Let's go with Boris. I love the nickname. All right, man. Now, you are an MMA superstar. Pound for pound, one of the best guys to ever do it. You're currently a number one contender in the UFC. You fought at welterweight. You fought at middleweight. You never ducked. You are a walking meme of ass kickery. I'll say that. Very excited to have you joining us today. Now, you're going to RAF 10, and I love it when they're versus Dylan Danis. I don't think there's been an athlete that has entered Real American Freestyle with more anticipation and excitement than yourself. That is a tremendous honor, and at the same time, are you feeling the pressure a little bit?
2: No, not so much. But I like the sport. You know, I've been wrestling before. Almost all my life I've been wrestling, so I'm getting comfortable. Just needs to be on the mats.
1: Yeah, you know what? Because to say you're comfortable, you have a wrestling pedigree, sir. And that's in the UFC. You dominate with that style. A lot of times people like to push the jiu-jitsu side of things. But I feel like if you have a ground game intense and explosive as yours, I think that mitigates a lot of that jiu-jitsu style. Now, you're going into the mat, and obviously striking is not something that we're going to be seeing. But for a pure wrestler like yourself, you had to adapt to striking. So this, I think you have even more advantage if it's just wrestling.
2: Yeah, for sure. Bad for my opponents right now.
1: Yes, but the nice thing
2: they don't have a choice, only what wrestle with me, you know?
1: Yeah, you know what?

0: My country, that traditional sports, all the kids going to the wrestling. If the boy don't go to the wrestling, we put them like you little big little girl, like this kind of stuff. You know, like you should go there, so to show up and to show the guys you are the man as well.
1: So wrestling is basically the culture.
0: Yeah, it is. It is my country.
1: And growing up, where everyone wrestles. To become the best, you were tested from the time you first started. So by the time you were ready to face the world, you had already conquered an entire culture. That's very impressive. That has to give you a tremendous amount of confidence.
0: Yeah, for sure. Because you met so many guys, 1,000 people, like before wrestling. Before I get here, I wrestled so many times. I don't know how many times I wrestled before.
1: I think you could probably wrestle blindfolded. And maybe that's a pay-per-view at some point.
0: Yeah.
1: So let me ask you this. When you're not wrestling, what are your hobbies? Like when you're not on the mat and when you're not training and you're not dieting, do you have a favorite cheat food you like to have, or I'm a movies guy. I like to watch a lot of movies and stuff when I wasn't professional wrestling. A lot different. Are there certain things you like to do during camp?
0: Food, kind of food. I don't matter what kind of food. Anything gets to the table, I eat and not have something special, you know? And if I'm not sick, I'm always has to be in the gym. I like to be there. I love my job being there, sweat a lot, work hard, you know. So because I grow up on that, since I've been 5 years old kid, you know, I've been in the gym. And sometimes we play the computer games with my friends, but it's not like crazy big times I'm making on that. But most of the time, my hobby is in the gym.
1: So it's 24/7, live, eat, sleep, repeat.
0: Yeah, that's true.
1: Now, obviously, you're the favorite going in this fight. I'm assuming your prediction. How long this? Do you think this is going to last long?
0: I don't think so. That guy not my level. Just came here to have fun, take the money, go back faster.
1: And then go right back to the gym because you are the number one ranked UFC middleweight, and I'm assuming the title shot is looming around the corner.
0: I'm just waiting for the guy to accept the fight, so I'm ready for tomorrow as well. So I'm writing to Hunter and Dana, and like giving it a fight next day.
1: You know,
0: the guy's running away.
1: You know,
0: and that
1: has been a problem in your career where guys, they love to talk about it. They love to get on social media saying what they do, but getting in the ring, it seems like that has to be frustrating because when you're a champ, you fight everyone. You don't duck anyone. It's got to be frustrating because wouldn't you want to prove you're the best man to go against the best man?
0: Yeah, but like if you feel you're the best, you don't care who you're fighting with, you know? So if you feel you're the best, accept anyone, you know?
1: Yeah, because the worst thing that would happen is you lose and then you go back to the gym, you figure it out, and you get it back. Now, is there, because you fought at middleweight, you're a champion, number one contender, you fought at welterweight. Would you consider keep moving up? Because obviously, once you get them on the ground, I think the more weight or a little bit more height is a detriment. Do you think about being moving up to be where you're looking at being like a 3-weight class champion or possibly 4-weight class? I mean, going in the history books.
0: Yeah, because I'm here for a long time. I'm not will be finishing so quickly. I need to be here for this. You hear me?
1: Oh yeah, I hear you. Right, you don't have to say much. We all catch the drift. You know what I'm saying? You're a man of few words, but the words matter. And to be honest with you, it's refreshing. I have to listen to a lot of people.
0: Just want to take my belt back in this weight class and keep going, whatever they say. You know, like when UFC calls me, like I want to go up like before as well, but they called me for a fight with Sean. I said, no, why not?
1: You know what? I think that a lot of guys in that.

0: in that situation, making weight is can be tremendously tough, and the fact that you never ducked anyone is unbelievable. And I think that rematch should happen as soon as possible. And then after you conquer that hill, you'll be looking to move up for more titles. And I think that's a great plan. And obviously your team, that's the plan. And then obviously there'll be championship aspirations with a Real American Freestyle. So there is a potential where you'll be holding titles in two different divisions and two different companies. I mean, that is that's a Hall of Fame career right there, although you already pretty much have locked it in. So I wish you the best of luck. Dylan, good luck, bro.
1: That's not gonna help, brother.
0: Yeah, no. There's two things that don't help. Once you walk on that mat, or you walk in that ring, or you on the field, luck and hope are out the door, because it comes down to skill, ferocity, and technique, sir. And you dominate in all those phases.
1: Yeah. It's too late for the luck, brother.
0: Yeah, your luck has ran out when you signed the deal.
1: All right, man.
0: Thanks so much for joining us today. Again, Real American Freestyle returns this Saturday, 8 p.m. Eastern, live. This will probably be one of the biggest streaming events in a long time, and definitely will be a record event. I'm predicting it now. For RAF, and I think it's amazing that they're giving this. Needs to happen. We need to have freestyle wrestling in the professional ranks. I think we're going to see a lot of superstar athletes. It's a great place for Olympians. It's a great place for fighters like yourself to continue to hone their craft, to give opportunities and hope to a lot of young men who are just like yourself, that started out, they're 5 years old, and like, hey, there's the UFC, there's this, and there's also American freestyle wrestling, which I think it's a great sport, and I'm glad to see that it has taken on and even now with someone like yourself, a rock star in the MMA world, you're giving it respect, you're giving it viability, and you'll be able to hold up against any of the other sports around the world. So I'm sure the RAF is ecstatic that you're doing this. And again, I'm not going to wish you luck. I'm just going to say enjoy doing what you do best.
1: Yeah, 100%. Thank you.
0: Thank you, man. Have a good one.
1: Thank you, too, brother.
0: Man, a few words. But you know what? When you're that good, you don't have to say a whole lot. I think his ears said it all. Those are what we call in wrestling cauliflower ears. And those don't go away. They actually get smaller. Like my ears from wearing a football helmet and wrestling in the WWE and NWA and TNA and over in Japan and stuff, mine look like guinea pig ears. So, you know, but it's not, you don't do it to be pretty. And again, if you guys don't have anything to do, or you do need to postpone, you need to check this out. Real American Freestyle returns this Saturday at 8 p.m. Eastern. Live. We're live, pal, from St. Louis, Missouri. Stream it only on Fox Nation. And it's going to be an amazing, amazing main event. He'll have his work cut out for him, but he is no slouch either. So make sure you check out the card, and have a great weekend. So again, this is Tyrus filling in for the great Brian Kilmeade on the Brian Kilmeade Show.
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0: talk show that's getting you talking. You're with Brian Kilmeade.
1: No, I love it. The numbers were great. You know what I really love? I love the inflation. You know why? Because as soon as this war is over, you know, I can say it now. Something you didn't know. Do you know we've been taking out millions of barrels of oil? Nobody knows it. You know who doesn't know about it? Iran, until right now. We took out the other night 22 ships late at night with no lights.
2: Now, the reason why I'm bringing this up is, again, the president made a very powerful statement. And in typical fake news, biased propaganda media, all they're going to take from what that message was the inflation thing. They're all, he loves inflation, he loves inflation. And there's going to be panels with 17 experts crying about he loves inflation, he loves inflation, even though the fact that inflation now, I think, what is it, like 3%? And don't quote me on that. That's why they don't have me on Fox Business. And before that, I think it was like almost up to 21 under the Biden administration. So, again, and this was while he's doing, trying to keep a nuclear war from happening at the hands of Iran. So, again, the media is just... never, facts don't mean anything to the media. They'll spin anything. And that could not be more ridiculously apparent than what we saw on Capitol Hill. Can we roll number 25, please?
3: Do you think that somebody who has a Nazi tattoo on their chest should serve in the United States Senate?
4: I wouldn't vote for that person.
3: I certainly wouldn't either. Do you think that this should disqualify him politically from serving in the Senate?
4: Again, I'm not sure where the line of questions is going. The SPLC, if you're asking me, I'm sorry.
3: Go ahead.
4: If you're asking me if the SPLC opposes Nazis and Nazi symbols, mm-hmm. The answer is yes.
2: So I guess my question is, why fund them? This is why I would love just one time to be able to ask questions. A follow-up question. Why then, if that's your stance, Would you fund Charleston? Would you fund new hoods for the Klan? Would you fund woods for burning crosses? And the idea that they're trying to say they were informants, you're not the FBI or the CIA. You're not law enforcement. You're a charity. And what you were doing, you don't have to be an epidemiologist or a rocket surgeon to realize you created a problem to get funding to solve it. And this is where it has graduated. It used to be, we used to call it fear-mongering. And I remember as a kid, a Republican or Democrat said, if you don't vote for me, that terrorists are going to come in and they're going to wipe out this country. And they try to scare people in Kansas to worry about terrorists coming from overseas. But they didn't go out and bring terrorists in and fund them to get here to do terrorism. It was a shady talking point or a cheap campaign trick to get votes. Now they're basically trying to make live action movies at the expense of the American people. You couldn't find actual white racists to go commit heinous crimes and stuff. So you went out and you paid informants, agitators. They went in and in one story, they got romantically involved. You don't get romantically involved with someone unless I'm going into the Klan, or I'm going into the white nationalist, or whatever the title that they're giving him. And I couldn't help but fall in love with someone who has what my common interests, common goals. So what they basically were doing, they were paying and financing hate so they could get donors to send them money. Look, there's a fire here. I need you guys to buy me new fire trucks. But what they're not telling donors is we supplied the arsonists with the gasoline and the ability to set the fire. And that to me is the absolute horror of what these charity organizations are. I think we need to look at every NGO, every charity that claims to be helping people that gets federally funded money, because I think the fraud that has been exposed by, it's crazy. Nick Shirley and I think his dad and an iPhone have found more fraud than all these elected senators and House members combined. I think there is a cleansing happening in America, and we all need to be open up our eyes and realize that we have been taken for fools, because if you travel around this country, you don't see overt racism. You have to look for it. And unfortunately, in some cases, they pay for it. You are a professional agitator. How they look themselves in the mirror, how they cash that check to go in, I need to create racist white men because we can't find any. That is the silver lining in a very ugly chapter of our American history. And I hope we clean it up soon. This is Tyrus filling in for Brian Kilmeade on The Brian Kilmeade Show.

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7: From ABC News, I'm Michelle Franzen. Parts of the Pentagon on lockdown this hour. The Arlington, Virginia Fire Department in a social media post says local hazmat teams are investigating an incident and several corridors of the Pentagon have been told to shelter in place. ABC's Catherine Falders has more on a Pentagon statement.
8: That the building, the Pentagon, is monitoring systems detected that they detected an air quality issue, and it prompted precautionary measures while officials work to determine the source and extent of the problem.
7: House lawmakers failing to pass an extension for a wiretap tool used to monitor foreign threats. ABC's Stephen Portnoy has more.
9: FISA Section 702 allows for warrantless wiretaps of overseas targets. It's been described by officials of both parties as a critical surveillance tool. The law permitting it has never expired, but it's set to tomorrow. Democrats who would be inclined to support a short-term extension are withholding their support, citing the president's choice of mortgage watchdog and Trump loyalist Bill Pulte to be acting director of national intelligence. Despite Pulte's lack of national security experience, Trump says he wants him in the role to downsize the DNI's office.
7: The ceasefire between the U.S. and Iran hanging in the balance. President Trump issuing a deadline for Iran to make a deal or face possible new strikes. ABC's Karen Travers has the latest.
10: Remember, we have heard the president give mixed messages in terms of his timeline, saying that he has been in no rush to get a deal. Then it was, I want to do this in the next couple of days, and we can get this done in the next couple of days, and I'm putting pressure on Iran to do this. Now this morning he's indicating he seems less interested in reaching a deal as they continue these strikes against Iran.
7: The New York Knicks edging out the San Antonio Spurs last night in Game 4. New York police say they arrested more than 50 people due to rowdy fans picking fights, climbing poles and scaffolding, and setting off fireworks and smoke bombs. Authorities say 10 officers were also injured. You're listening to ABC News.
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2: Thousands in the Midwest on the lookout for possible tornadoes later today as a major storm system blows in.
3: Chicago, Davenport, Kirksville, up to Milwaukee, Grand Rapids, Michigan, and even Midlands. All chances for damaging wind is the main hazard, but a tornado could spin up in there. But Chicago has a little chance early afternoon. It's really this later afternoon evening where we stop the clock at 8 p.m. up to Milwaukee, down through central Illinois. That's the line that has the power from the actual cold front.
2: ABC News Chief Meteorologist Ginger Z. Language can oftentimes be a barrier between police and those on scene of a crime. Now one community has introduced something that may help.
4: In Renton, Washington, police officers have a new tool aimed at improving communication during encounters with those who don't speak English. This is what it sounds like.
5: Language set to Spanish.
6: Hello, I'm Officer Vanderhoek with the Renton Police. How can I help you?
4: Everybody cam can now translate into 56 different languages. They're hoping to use it during the World Cup as it approaches Seattle. Sherry Preston, ABC News.
2: Kansas City Chiefs quarterback Patrick Mahomes has signed a reworked contract that's worth just over $500 million. The 2-year deal makes him the first person in the NFL to sign a deal worth a $500 million. His rookie contract in 2017 was a 4-year, $16.4 million deal. Michelle Franzen, ABC News.
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13: I'm certified first warning meteorologist Nikki Sheeks, and for today, we're expecting just a few showers, so about 20% coverage of that activity, but we will see some better coverage over the coming days as we will have scattered showers and storms returning to the forecast for tomorrow and sticking with us into this weekend.
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1: Welcome. It's Eric Erickson here across the nation. The phone number is 877-973-7425. Should you wish to be on the program, someone tell Rob Hopper I said happy birthday if you know him. Good guy. I gotta begin the show where I was yesterday with stuff because I think it really, really, really matters. And I want to reiterate to you in somewhat shorter form, if I could today, what I said yesterday, because one, I took everything I said yesterday and summarized it essentially into a monologue and then into my morning piece. And wow, it comes timely. So let me just begin again with where I was yesterday, because there's new information to add to it. So what I mentioned yesterday, and now it's more relevant today, is that the World Cup kicks off today in the United States. And so for the next 5 weeks, a sport that most of us can't be bothered to watch is going to bring the rest of the planet to our doorstep. And they're already arriving in droves. You've got the Germans, Egyptians, Argentinians, Australians, Uzbeks, Turks. Everybody from every continent except Antarctica is showing up on our doorstep, and they're looking at our country, and their minds are blown away. So there's this guy who's gone viral on the internet. His name is Freddy. He's from Germany. And he made it to Atlanta. He made it up to North Georgia, went tubing on the Chattahoochee, drove through Chattanooga, went to Auburn, Alabama. Today, he is waking up in Fairburn, Alabama. He fell asleep on the water last night, or watching the sunset, stayed down there having dinner and picnics with his friends, absolutely mesmerized by the homes, by the Gulf of Mexico, by Fairhope, Alabama, which, by the way, if you've never been, is a gorgeous city. He's been tweeting about it. He's stunned, joyful disbelief. When he was in Auburn, the Eagle flew over the stadium repeatedly. There was a military flyover. He had never seen one. At sunset, he tweeted, the European mind cannot comprehend the moment. He and his friends went to a Buc-ee's afterwards. They got brisket sandwiches and beaver nuggets, and they sat on bagged piles of corn for deer, and they ate their dinner at 1 o'clock in the morning. He's having the time of his life. There's a guy from Spain on Instagram. He filmed himself at the Grand Canyon. He'd gone into Las Vegas, went to the Grand Canyon, and he was crying looking at the Grand Canyon. And another couple went to Memphis, and they couldn't believe the pyramid of Memphis. And that was a Bass Pro Shop. Visitors have stood slack-jawed at the ducks marching through the Peabody and the width of the Mississippi River. The Brits mesmerized. They've got the Thames. We've got the Mississippi. It makes the Thames look like a ditch. There was one young woman from England. She drove around Indiana looking at the houses, mesmerized that the houses of poor people in Indiana are larger than large houses of middle-class people in Great Britain. And by the way, there's something to that. The poorest state in the United States is Mississippi, and it's got a median income that outpaces Western European countries. Think about that. Do you hear that ever? We fly to Spain to see the cathedrals, the Sagrada Familia. Have you seen the lighting of that last night? It was so amazing, so beautiful. We go to Rome to stand among ruins that are 2,000 years older than the oldest part of this country. We assume the old world holds all the wonders, and yet here are the people of the old world crossing an ocean and crying at the Grand Canyon, marveling at Memphis, a city we had to send the National Guard to just to make it safe. They look at the stuff we walk past every single day, and they can't believe their luck that they get to see it while we take it for granted. And then look at us. Just look at us here. We're weeks away from our 250th birthday. We're spinning the run-up like a country in midlife crisis. We talk about a national divorce as if we could simply cut cords and walk away, as if the heartland of California weren't ruby red, the cities of our red estates weren't deep blue, as if we weren't all hopelessly, beautifully intermarried with each other. It's just wild that we see that we've decided political disagreements with each other give us license to call each other evil. We marinate online in our outrage, believing the worst about our neighbors because a screen confirms it. We pass around lies because the lies confirm what we already think. They don't challenge us. We are looking at America at its worst, some of us. And the algorithm, by the way, is very happy to oblige. The nation is a far-left publication. It is running its cover story about the United States, and it shows an American flag. Let me read you. They've got an army of progressives. Jane Fonda, Robert Reich, Bill McKibben, Amy Goodman, Zoran Mandami, Letitia James, Bernie Sanders. It's all on 250 years of genocide, theft, and displacement. Celebrating the nation's birth is a sham. The bald eagle is a symbol of our flaws. America's due for deep cleaning. We got to have a third reconstruction of this country. The founders were bad and racist. It's not a celebration of the nation. It's a lament that we have existed for 250 years. Nancy Armour at USA Today is a sports columnist. Nancy Armour, the sports columnist at USA Today. Let me just read you the title of her piece that went online today in time for the World Cup. Quote, United States has already lost World Cup with its greed and hostility. Keep in mind the last two World Cups were in Russia and Qatar, and this woman thinks we lost it. We lost, she thinks, because we're somehow bad. The strangers at our door are finding the United States at its best. One group of fans the other day, they reached their hotel in the rain, and there was no way for them to get to the stadium without having to drive, and they were exhausted. There was no public transit. That's one thing the Europeans are amazed by, is we all drive instead of taking public transit places. The receptionist at the hotel they were staying at put them in her own car, drove them to the game, gave her cell phone number to them, and said she'd come pick them up when they were ready to come back. She'd be there all night. That wasn't a marketing campaign. That was just Americans being Americans. 250 years ago, 56 men signed their names to a document that pledged their lives, their fortunes, and their sacred honor to forge this nation. Some went bankrupt. Some watched their property seized and their children buried. Some lost their homes. Some lost their lives. They staked everything so that we could inherit a country so abundant, so free, and so safe that we now have the luxury of despising one another over politics from our cell phone. Maybe the foreigners have it right. Maybe the eagle is not a terrible symbol of the country, but actually really cool. And the flyover, the military flyover that they don't do in Europe is amazing. And the Grand Canyon is mind-blowing. And the kindness of a stranger with car keys at a hotel, maybe it's really worth crossing the ocean to see. And for those of us here to remember how great we are, maybe watching all these foreigners fall in love with the place we take for granted could maybe cause us to fall in love with it again ourselves and decide to be a little more charitable to the neighbors God told us to love, even though we can't stand how they vote. Maybe so. But again, the data holds up, and the data is very particular, that it is overwhelmingly the progressive left in this nation that hates the nation. Its patriotism ebbs and flows based on who is in charge. Its patriotism is defined by power. The patriotism of the left is a power politics. And if they're not in charge of it, they don't like it. Your love of this country should not be transactional. And for the left, so much is intersectional and transactional and based on power politics. And yet there are people who would love to come to this country, to be here, to be part of it, to be mesmerized by it. There are people who have come to this country to tour it and to see the soccer games that we're not even going to care about. Jason Bartlett is a South African. He's walking across the United States right now while the World Cup is going on. He's trying to give attention to the plight of what's happening to farmers in South Africa. He's walking through a park in Washington, D.C., and he films this.
2: Okay, you got to check this out. There is people walking everywhere. There are women walking alone with fancy handbags, jewelry on, glasses on. They're not being harassed, nothing. Then, right here, you've got a park. Not a speck of litter, beautiful flowers, a bench that hasn't got someone raping someone on it. Clean and tidy. You got squirrels that haven't been eaten by savages. This place is freaking awesome. Look at this. Spotless, clean, safe. This is what it feels like to live in a first world country. Look at this. There's another bench and it's not vandalized and broken and destroyed. If there was South Africa, gosh, first of all, I wouldn't be able to walk through this Blimmin Park by myself holding a pair of glasses and a cell phone. We all know that. But then you get here and you're completely safe. Completely, completely safe. I mean, there's, like I say, there's women everywhere walking completely alone. This is unfathomable to any South African watching this video. I mean, I'm in awe of the United States of America. It is so, so beautiful and it is so safe, even safe for the squirrels, for goodness sakes. Ah, oh, man, you can't make this up. This is too wonderful. All glory goes to God for preserving this wonderful country.
1: That's a South African who is walking across this country to raise awareness about the plight of what's happening in South Africa to people across races, by the way. Absolutely in awe of it. You have the kids who are in Fairhope, Alabama, sitting on the beach, watching the sunset. And meanwhile, we have progressives claiming that we've lost the World Cup because we're greedy and we're so hateful and mean. Americans every day are reminding people of how awesome we are. We should remind ourselves how awesome we are as a nation. And you know what? We should even try to love the progressives who don't love us. There's no disclaimer, caveat, carve out to love your neighbor in the Bible. You got to love your neighbor, even if your neighbor disagrees with you politically, even if your neighbor hates you. Have you been more afflicted than Christ on the cross, who dying said, "Father, forgive them"? Can you not forgive? Is your conscience more pricked than his on the cross? He forgave. Can you move on? A lot of people on the left can't, but you should. And you should smile and be kind to them as well. I'm reminded, remember the story during COVID of the columnist, I think for the Los Angeles Times, the progressive columnist who moved somewhere up into the mountains during COVID to escape and was shocked and appalled that her neighbor, who was a Trump supporter, had gotten up early in the morning and shoveled snow from her driveway. She couldn't believe the kindness of the stranger. And she was so flummoxed, like I need to hate this guy because he's a Trump supporter. And she couldn't bring herself to do it because of the small random acts of kindness that the neighbor did. That's America at its finest. And that, by the way, is most of the Americans you and I know. It makes me wonder, who do these people at the Nation, who does this woman, Nancy Armour at the USA Today, who does she socialize with? I bet only people who think and act like her. Most of us encounter people on a daily basis who disagree with us in politics, and we don't talk about politics. We talk about, well, maybe those of you who are Spurs fans don't talk about the game last night, but most people do. We talk about baseball. We talk about the weather. We talk about our families. We talk about how awesome we are as a country. There should be no shame in being an American. And if nothing else, we should be remembered in the run-up to our 250th birthday, all these foreigners coming to this country whose minds are being blown away by us and our culture and our natural wonders and our buildings and our cities and our towns and our architecture. We go there for the ancient. They come here for the American. We should maybe spend a little more time reminding ourselves, and those of you on the political left, maybe you should go out and find the goodness of your country instead of trying to hate it so much because of its flaws. Everything has a flaw. I don't know if you've seen the Colosseum, but it's in ruins, and it's still beautiful. So is this country.
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0: may not tell you what you want to hear, but he tells you what you need to hear. 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
1: Welcome back. It is Eric Erickson here, and I am delighted to have you with me. The phone number is 877-973-7425. Be patient. If you will, please, with your phone calls, I will get to you at the bottom of the hour. This is a little bit of a short segment, I'm afraid. Bill Pulte called Tulsi Gabbard and told Gabbard that it was her last day in the office. Gabbard is supposed to be the director of national intelligence until the end of this month. June 30th is her exit date. And Pulte called her the other day and told her that she was out, that he would be coming in to please clean out her office. Gabbard called the White House, and the White House said, not to our knowledge, you are still the director of national intelligence until June 30th. The Democrats on Capitol Hill are killing Section 702 of FISA. Some of you don't like FISA, but everyone gets them confused. 701 is the one that people don't like. It allows snooping on Americans. 702 is what happens when packets of information funnel from, say, Iran to China, but come through the United States, which actually happens pretty frequently. A lot of the world's internet is routed through the United States. And if 702 allows us to snoop on those packets that transmit through the United States, and it's going away. The Democrats are killing it. The president wants it renewed, but he apparently wants Bill Pulte more. And by the way, you should know it's congressional Republicans on Capitol Hill are the ones pushing the Democrats to make this fight, because the Republicans don't want to publicly be opposed to Pulte, but they are very much privately opposed to Pulte. And the law itself requires that the director of national intelligence have background in classified information and certifications and the like, and Pulte doesn't. So they might have to find Judge Boasberg and get him to kill Pulte's nomination, given what the law requires of the nominee. We'll see. But Republicans themselves are the ones very upset on Capitol Hill about Pulte as the DNI. Now, let me tell you about Perfectly Snug. Y'all, okay. I stayed at a very nice hotel last night. I stayed at a very nice hotel. I don't understand, however, why they put these duvet covers on that weigh 50 pounds. 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
2: Scott Singer says he's America first, but Singer opposed Donald Trump for president and was endorsed by pro-impeachment Democrats. As mayor, he supported gun control and worked with Biden on radical Green New Deal policies. Florida conservatives can't afford another rhino career politician like Scott Singer. Dan Franzese is the solution, a pro-Trump businessman fighting for America first. Vote Dan Franzese for Congress.
3: I'm Dan Franzese, and I approve this message.
2: Paid for by Dan Franzese for Congress 2026.
4: This is a special report from ABC News. I'm Michelle Franzen. At the Pentagon, hazmat crews on scene, and sections of the Pentagon are on lockdown after reports of an air quality issue. That, according to three officials, ABC News Chief Justice Correspondent Pierre Thomas says employees in sections of the high-security building are now being told to shelter in place as hazmat crews investigate.
5: We want to emphasize we don't yet know what this incident is. We know that the monitors went off at the Pentagon based on what they're saying publicly at this moment. But again, the threat environment is so challenging because we've had a spike in politically motivated violence. We have obvious concerns with the ongoing conflict in Iran. There's been concerns about domestic incidents. There's been concerns about mass shootings.
4: A Pentagon spokesperson says a triggered system necessitated these precautionary measures. An ABC News contributor and former Homeland Security official, Elizabeth Newman, says it's standard protocol. This is ABC.
6: This is a Bloomberg Money Minute. A new memo from the FDA is raising questions about a recent confounding decision by that very same agency by authorizing the first sales of fruit-flavored e-cigarettes for adult smokers. Now, the FDA says adding flavors like mango or blueberry did not help adult smokers quit when compared to older tobacco-flavored vapes. Producer prices, inflation at the wholesale level before it gets to the consumer, rose 6.5% from a year ago, mostly on soaring energy prices. It's now the highest it's been in 3 years. And on Wall Street, stocks are higher today anyway, thanks to a turnaround in chipmaker shares, as investors buy up beaten-down tech stocks, despite the risk of an escalation in hostilities in the U.S. war in Iran. Right now, the Dow and the Nasdaq each up a little more than 0.5%, the S&P 500 0.33% higher, oil close to $91 a barrel. And shares of Boeing up nearly 3%. It just got a $1 billion order for new aircraft from Uganda Airlines. 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

0: I'm certified first warning meteorologist Nikki Sheeks, and for today, we're expecting just a few showers, so about 20% coverage of that activity, but we will see some better coverage over the coming days as we will have scattered showers and storms returning to the forecast for tomorrow and sticking with us into this weekend.
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1: Greetings, conversationalists. The phone number is 877-973-7425. Should you wish to be on the program, I would be very, very happy to have you. Let me, in fact, jump over to some phone calls here before we move on to the president. He was on Fox News this morning and talking about the war effort, and he's kind of beginning to lose Fox News with some of his positions. But before I go on, I want to take some phone calls. Timothy, you're going to be up first. Welcome to the show. How are you?
2: Doing fine, Eric. How are you doing this morning?
1: I'm great. What's going on?
2: Yes, sir. I want to tell people, if they think this country's so terrible, I'm an example of how America is great. I'm a blind individual who lost their sight 20 years ago. And I got to the point in my life where I was found in a dark room getting ready to kill myself because of my blindness, because I thought I was worthless. And this organization that I found gave me a free guide dog. And that dog cost at that time $70,000.
1: Wow.
2: And because people go out and give money for people like me, now what I do, I travel over the country making speeches. I raise money for guide dogs now. And I fly all over this country. And that's what I do. And I want to tell people, when they say how terrible America is, I say no. And these progressives are driving me and saying, I want to take them out to the woodshed. This country is the greatest nation. Yes, we have flaws, but this is the greatest nation in this country, in this world, and I'm grateful for this country, and thank God for America.
1: Amen. That is well said. So, okay, now I gotta keep here because I'm fast. So now you go. Do you train the dogs, or you go? What do you do?
2: It's an organization in Michigan. They train the dog for a year, and I show up for the last month of its training, and we train together. And there she becomes my my mate for the next 10 years, guiding me all over this great country that we have. Planes. I travel by myself a lot, and I could not do it without my dog. And it would not happen for people. It wouldn't put that money in that bucket when you see stuff. When you put money in that bucket, you're changing somebody's life, and thank you for doing that. Whoever out in your audience has done that, I want to thank you for doing that.
1: Well, listen, I appreciate you. Now, yeah, I'm already getting a text from a buddy of mine. What's the organization?
2: Leader Dogs for the Blind.
1: Leader Dogs for the Blind. All right. Listen, man, I appreciate it. God bless you. And keep up the good work doing that. I get y'all, you, if you hate this country and you think it's somehow irredeemable, get out and meet people in the heartland. My goodness. And remember, the data shows us, and this is the data. It's not me. This is not Eric Erickson's opinion. The data shows that progressive Americans are more likely to live in insular enclaves with other progressives. And progressives in this country, particularly female progressives, tend to have the worst mental health in this country. And so you're surrounded by a bunch of neurotic crazy.

0: 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We got to get to the president of the United States who called in to Fox News this morning to talk about the war situation in Iran. And let me play you some of the president's interview with Fox News this morning on Fox and Friends.
1: It's like an anaconda. You're slowly you'll talk to them, but you're slowly squeezing them to death.
2: Yeah. I'm talking to them. Yeah. I'd like to get a deal now, less than 3 or 4 weeks to go, because, you know, once you do this, you could just go a step further. But I don't know that America has the appetite to do what I would really much prefer doing. You remember in Iraq, I said, don't go in, but they went in. They made a big mistake. It should have never left. You know, that war lasted 10 years, mm-hmm. killed tens of thousands of people, millions of people on both sides, millions of people. Nobody ever reported that. We've lost 13 soldiers in two wars. In Venezuela, we lost none, took over the country. And in Iran, we lost 13. In Vietnam, we lost hundreds of thousands, 19 years. Nobody says that. They say, you've been there for 3 months. 3 months. You know, they go crazy because I've been there for 3 months. I've decimated the country in 3 months.
3: Are you thinking
2: and
3: next?
2: They blame me, Brian. They said, you said you'd be out of there faster. Well, it's a much bigger situation now because we've done a better job than anybody anticipated you could do in such. Look, we were in Vietnam 19 years.
3: But
2: we didn't do the job because we didn't have the right leadership, to be honest. That would have been, if it were me, I would have had that war done in 3 months, four months.
3: But victory,
0: this is the problem. The president is beginning to lose Fox News. This is last night's commentary on Fox with Britt Hume. Just listen to this. This is a problem.
4: Iran on the ropes. And ever since then, President Trump has been talking about this elusive deal. Listen to what he said over the weeks here.
5: I think we're 2 or 3 weeks.
6: We'll leave.
5: And I view it as very close to over. I think they want to make a deal very badly.
7: It's looking very good that we're going to make a deal with Iran.
8: It could happen any day. I believe they want the deal more than I do.
9: Iran is dying to make a deal.
7: We're in the final throes of what will be a very, very good deal. Could be in 2 or 3 days.
10: We're really close to a deal.
4: That's 9 weeks if we're close to a deal. I mean, at some point, you've got to acknowledge it's not happening.
11: Yeah, and John, you begin to wonder sometimes that the president isn't speaking to two entirely separate audiences here. He dealing with the Iranians and telling the American public and consumers and owners of stocks that we're close to a deal in the hope perhaps that will calm the petroleum markets. At the same time, of course, he says that we're ready to attack at any time and that they dare not fool with us. So I think it's a bit of a mystery here as to exactly where we are, but certainly it is the case that our generals and some external experts, Jack Keane among them, who contribute so much to us, believe that there was a lot of unfinished business at the time we went into this ceasefire, and that it's time we go ahead and finish that business and see where we are once it's done.
0: Yes. Now, here's the thing, and this is part of the problem, is that the president keeps telling us there's a deal. 9 weeks now, we're close to a deal. When the president started bombing last night, the Pakistanis and the Turks said, we were so close to a deal. There were just a little bit of terms left over. This is, at some point, they're not playing the United States for a fool. They're playing the president for a fool, and he should go in and finish the job. J.D. Vance says we're talking to the hardliners and the moderates in Iran. This is a problem that I think a lot of people don't understand. When the vice president of the United States says that we are talking to moderates and hardliners in Iran, do you know the difference between a moderate and a hardliner in Iran? A moderate wants to nuke Israel tomorrow. A hardliner wants to nuke Israel today. That's the difference between the moderates and the hardliners in Iran. There really aren't a lot of moderates in Iran left, except to the extent that there are some who the veneer of the revolution

0: Revolution has worn off, and now they're the grifters and the charlatans who are left behind because they want to be in power and they don't really believe it anymore. But they're the cynical opportunists who would be glad to impose a second dictatorship on Iran if the current one crumbled. The best way to see this through at this point is to go back to bombing them. The president has this morning as well said possibly he wants to take over Karg Island. And the other problem for the president is, well, he has given the Democrats another soundbite to play with at the White House.
1: The numbers were great. You know what I really love? I love the inflation. You know why? Because as soon as this war is over, you know, I can say it now, something you didn't know. Do you know we've been taken out? Millions of barrels of oil. Nobody knows it. You know who doesn't know about it? Iran, until right now. We took out the other night 22 ships late at night with no lights because they don't have any radar because we blasted the crap out of it. We took out, that's why oil's $85 a barrel.
0: You know, you can tell he's telling the truth in this statement because the price of fertilizer has gone down. Forget oil. The price of fertilizer has gone down on the global market. Fertilizer needs the nitrogen byproducts that you come from oil refining. The fact that fertilizer prices have gone down means we really have been doing what the president says. A lot of progressives said they couldn't believe him. And even the liberal commentators at Bloomberg are like, no, he's actually telling the truth. We wouldn't be seeing the real world falling of nitrogen prices and fertilizer prices if the oil wasn't flowing. But since the oil is clearly flowing, we are. So we're certainly making progress in that regard. CENTCOM, just as I'm speaking, has just pushed out a tweet saying, yes, in fact, the Strait of Hormuz is open. They're helping escort ships, and any ship can be escorted. And Scott Bessent is now signaling that if the Iranians do toll any ships, that we will subtract the toll from Iran's checking accounts that are frozen in this country and around the world and reimburse the shipping companies. That's another way for us to get it. The problem here is that the president's core supporters and pundits are all like, let's just keep it going, what we're doing, keep the status quo, let's preserve it, the Strait of Hormuz is open, and we'll just allow the Iranian economy to collapse. But if you can't move faster on bringing down gas prices, you're not going to move faster on bringing down inflation, which means interest rates are absolutely going to go up, which means Americans, by the time we get to November, are going to be in a very, very bitter mood when it comes to dealing with the Republicans, and the president will pay a political price. And let's be real clear here, folks. The Iranians know this, and the Iranians will not pay the political price, and so they're willing to have the pain, knowing that it'll be more painful for the president if his party loses in November. This is a strategic play by Iran to suffer, expecting that the voters will hand Donald Trump and the GOP big defeats in November. They're playing a political game with us. Back to the phones. Phil, you're going to be up next on the Eric Erickson Show. Welcome.
2: Hello, how are you today?
0: Good. How about yourself?
2: Very good. I have a question which I don't understand. Why do we find it necessary to tell the enemy when and where we're going to strike them? I don't believe we could have had D-Day anymore in this world. I don't understand that.
0: Thank you. Phil, I don't even have an answer. You know, usually somebody calls and they got a good answer. I got a good answer. I don't have one. I mean, we're telling the Iranians, hello, Iran, tonight we're going to drop bombs on you. Please be advised. And the Iranians go, okay, here's where we've got our strategic force concentrations that they would know about. Let's evacuate these areas so they're blowing up empty buildings. It makes absolutely no sense to me. I don't know why we would do something like that. By the way, the president right now is saying, hey, we're going to take Karg Island, I think. So good luck, Mr. President, taking Karg Island unless you're going to carpet bomb it and render it useless because of the source of. I have no idea. Pete Hegseth did this the other day. Hegseth came out yesterday and said, hey, we're going to start bombing Iran again tonight. In a few hours, the bombs will fall. Why would you do that? Just let them be surprised. Let the people of Iran be delighted when the Iranian Revolutionary Guard Corps starts blowing up around them. They'll be in the streets celebrating. Instead, what you're doing is you're telling the Iranians to hunker down, duck their heads, and move key resources out of key facilities because the bombs are coming. I have no idea why anyone would want to do that.
3: Honest.
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3: Giving you the information without the noise.
0: My job isn't to tell you what you want to hear, it's to tell you the truth.
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14: 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I need to redo this because I'm seeing some information online that isn't quite true. So, you know, the United States is now the world's leading exporter of oil. We have surpassed Saudi Arabia, Russia. In fact, we are exporting more oil than Saudi Arabia and Russia combined right now. And a lot of people are flummoxed by this and can't understand why we would be exporting so much oil. Here's the problem. We ran out of domestic oil capacity in the early 1990s. The United States produces what is called sweet crude. Sweet crude is the closest to being fully refined oil that's possible. Well, when we started running out of it, all of our factories and refineries started moving to process heavy crude, which comes from abroad. And then in the 2000s, we had the fracking revolution, where we realized we have massive oil reserves that we can pull out of the ground in this country with fracking. And all of our refineries now process heavy crude that comes in from abroad. And heavy crude and sweet crude cannot be processed at the same time in the same refineries, and all of our refineries process heavy crude. So the solution is we sell to the world our sweet crude, and then we import from Venezuela and from Mexico and pipe down from Canada and Alaska heavy crude that we process in our refineries. That is why. So the United States pushing oil to the rest of the world, we're on a global market, which is why our massive exports, we're stabilizing the world markets, but we can't really offset it and bring lower prices here. And then you've got the situation with California that has essentially shut down all of its oil refineries on the West Coast, driving up prices for everyone else in the country and requiring that oil be boated to California because they refuse pipelines. Frankly, we should just cut California off, build pipelines into Arizona and to Nevada, build refineries in Arizona and Nevada. And the government, by the way, you will not be surprised to learn, has made it very, very onerous and burdensome to build new refineries. The Trump administration is cutting regulations to allow the building of new refineries. And there is one that is being built in Texas. My buddy Nick is one of the investors in it, and it is going to process sweet crude. So we will actually have a refinery in the United States capable of refining American oil. But that's why we are exporting so much oil, is because our refineries are set up to process imported oil, because we ran out of oil in the 1980s and 90s until we had the fracking revolution, which you will recall the environmentalists tried to scare us out of by claiming that your tap water was going to catch on fire and stuff. The same maneuvers they're doing now to scare you out of data centers, they tried to use to scare you out of fracking. We ignored them then. We should ignore them now. The fracking revolution has made the United States energy independent and the world's leading exporter of oil, boosting our economy in the process and creating a heck of a lot of jobs. Fracking is good, and so are data centers. Stop letting the Chinese and the environmentalists scare you out of these things. Everything's got a problem. But the problems are fixable, but getting rid of them would be a disaster for our national security and our independence and sovereignty. Now, let me tell you about the Eden Pure Thunderstorm. I had one in my travel bag. I didn't need it at the fancy hotel I was at last night. But nonetheless, I've got one, and I can keep it in my travel bag because they're small and portable. You get them from EdenPureDeals.com. 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They're filterless. 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
18: From ABC News, I'm Michelle Franzen. At the Pentagon, sections remain on lockdown. Pentagon officials say hazmat teams are investigating what caused a sensor to alert for a potential hazardous air quality issue. ABC's Catherine Falders has details.
19: What we don't know is we don't know why the systems in the Pentagon detected an air quality issue that needed to necessitate these precautionary measures. They said they are working to determine its significance as the systems that they have in there, these detection systems, work to analyze exactly why they went off and what precisely they are detecting.
18: Multiple sources tell ABC News testing to rule out any false positives could take a few hours. Tensions between the U.S. and Iran escalating once again. President Trump posting on social media he could hit Iran very hard tonight if they don't make a deal. And in a phone interview with Fox and Friends, President Trump says his plans could include taking over the major Iranian oil hub, Harg Island, and says Iran wants to make a deal.
20: We can walk in there tomorrow. We could take soldiers. I don't want to have boots on the ground, but if I wanted to, we could put a small group of soldiers and take over the whole place. They're finished.
18: The war taking a toll on prices for oil, gas, and goods here at home. On the heels of the inflation report showing prices are at highs not seen in 3 years for consumers, the producer price index out today showing it jumped 6.5% in May from the previous year. Vance Bolter, the man charged in the attacks against Democratic lawmakers in Minnesota last June, changed his plea today to guilty in his federal case. Bolter admitted he shot and killed Minnesota State Representative Melissa Hortman and also attempted to kill Senator John Hoffman and his wife Yvette. The couple who survived the attack were in federal court, according to the Minnesota Star Tribune. Bolter initially pleaded not guilty to 6 federal counts. 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
2: This is the Bloomberg Real Estate Report. I'm Denise Pellegrini. Foreclosures are on the rise. Real estate data company Adams says completed foreclosures when lenders repossess properties jumped 6% in May from a year ago, especially in Texas, California, Florida, Illinois, and Michigan. And initial filings called foreclosure starts, well, those skyrocketed 13% from May of last year. Florida, South Carolina, Maryland among the foreclosure epicenters in terms of starts right now. And if you look at individual cities, Cleveland, Baltimore, Tampa, Orlando, and Riverside, California, among the metros with the highest foreclosure rates. New foreclosure filings, meantime, indicate a possible future pickup in foreclosures in Texas, Florida, California, Georgia, and Illinois. On the other hand, there are some metros where foreclosure starts have plunged, including Santa Rosa near San Francisco, Visalia in Central California, along with Honolulu, Seattle, and Greeley, Colorado, north of Denver. And that's the Bloomberg Real Estate Report. I'm Denise Pellegrini.
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14: I'm certified first warning meteorologist Nikki Sheeks, and for today, we're expecting just a few showers, so about 20% coverage of that activity, but we will see some better coverage over the coming days as we will have scattered showers and storms returning to the forecast for tomorrow and sticking with us into this weekend.
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0: Hello, America. 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Go vote, please. Derek Dooley for the Senate, John Kennedy for Lieutenant Governor, Tim Fleming for Secretary of State, and other candidates, Josh Tolbert for Public Service Commission. There are other candidates on there that you can check out as well. Text ENGAGE to 33777. Please support my friend John Kennedy for Lieutenant Governor, Tim Fleming for Secretary of State. You know, for all of you nationwide, let me just, as an aside, just to give you a sense of what's happening here. So there's a guy running in Georgia. There's this guy named Vernon Jones, Vernon Jones is claiming to be the MAGA candidate. And let me just, if you can Google this myself or yourself, but let me just read you this. This is from the Covington News. A federal jury has awarded damages of more than $170,000 to two former Parks Department employees who filed a lawsuit claiming DeKalb County officials sought to replace white employees with black employees. The jury's verdict found that former DeKalb chief executive Vernon Jones was liable for damages. The plaintiffs did not award damages to two other plaintiffs. This is a federal lawsuit that claims that Vernon Jones hired the white employees of DeKalb County. And by the way, the jury found for the white employees in the case. But it's not just that. If you can Google Vernon Jones fired white employees and see that, you can also Google Vernon Jones sexual harassment. And the cases that will come up there is, let's see, from 2022, Vernon Jones's run for Congress clouded by rape allegation. Jones has a history of problematic behavior involving women, having been repeatedly accused of threatening, intimidating, and harassing them in his personal and professional lives. A notable rape allegation historically cast a shadow over his political campaign, though Jones denied the wrongdoing. During his time as CEO of DeKalb County, he faced a sexual harassment lawsuit that the county ultimately had to pay. That guy was a Democrat in Georgia who suddenly says, I'm MAGA, vote for me for Secretary of State. He fired the white employees in his county. And then the county had to pay out a lot of money over a sexual harassment suit. He's denied the rape allegations. They've hounded him as well. And this guy wants to be Secretary of State as a Republican now. He's left the Democratic Party, hoping to a clean slate as a Republican. He's running against a guy named Tim Fleming, who is a great guy. He worked in the Secretary of State's office. He worked for Brian Kemp. Anyone who votes for Vernon Jones is voting to hand the Secretary of State's office to the Democrats. No credible person is going to vote for a guy like that when they find out he fired all the white people and sexually harassed all the women. Do not vote for Vernon Jones. Do not do it. Tim Fleming should be able to sell himself on his own merits. He's highly competent and great. But y'all, nationwide, we see this pattern where bad actors come in and say, I'm MAGA. And if you lack discernment, you wind up being lured in by people like that. You got to have discernment. Not everyone who comes in actually is a supporter of the president or a supporter of his policies. They just say it, hoping gullible people will vote for him. And that is happening in this case. We see this in every single state. We've seen it in Texas. We've seen it in Iowa. We've seen it in among California Republicans. We've seen it in Montana. We've seen it in Florida. People come in, they're bad actors, but they say, I support the president and his policies. And they try to do the song and dance where they prove their fidelity and their MAGA-ness, and then it turns out that they're bad people. Exercise discernment in Georgia in this race. Do not vote for Vernon Jones. Text ENGAGE to 33777, and I will send you the list of candidates you should vote for. That is not what I wanted to talk about at this hour, however. I got to spend a little more time on the Iran situation. I want to play a few more clips from the president this morning on Fox News. But before I get there, I want to play for you Lieutenant General Mark Herling. Mark Herling is on MS Now, and that should tell you everything you need to know about this conversation with the anchor on MS Now.
1: And in the context of everything you just spelled out here, that even if they were to enter, take Karg Island, that that would not actually be a war-ending step, a war-ending action. And the president is acknowledging that there's the U.S. has taken some losses, too. And there is a need to replenish our missiles on our side, as often as he likes to talk about how much Iran has suffered through. What does all of that indicate to you about where our vulnerabilities may be next?
2: Well, first, you're exactly right. I think the president sees this as an extreme pressure point on Iran. And as Imam said, the other Gulf states are really willing to support the United States doing this, but only if they're protected by the United States. So that means more air defense missile sites, more radar sites for all of the Gulf allies we had, and Iran can strike back. It's a huge country, Antonio. I keep bringing this up. Iran is three times the size of Iraq. They have a huge population. They have different territory. Iraq had deserts and some mountains. Iran is all mountains. It has places to hide things and a population that's very diverse. So we're still not looking at the cultural dynamics and what would require the war to end. Iran is wanting their economic systems back. They want to stop the sanctions. They want freedom of navigation and control that freedom of navigation. We want nuclear access. We want to stop their nuclear program. So our diplomacy are miles apart, and I think the president should have learned by now that you just can't affect. I'll use a phrase that I was once told by a boss before going into Iraq during the surge. You can't kill your way out of this.
0: You can't kill your way out of this, he says. Why can't you kill your way out of this? We know that 90% of the Iranian people hate the that's researched. Why can't you kill your way out of this? You know, there a lot of people have been pointing out if the president wants some great advice, there is someone the president could turn to who gave great advice, who was a brilliant military strategist. His quote was, if you're going to use military force, then you should use overwhelming military force. You should use too much and deliberately so. You'll save lives, not only your own, but the enemy as well. Another great quote of his is, you've got to kill people, and when you've killed enough people, they stop fighting. That's Curtis LeMay of the Air Force. Curtis LeMay, by the way, vilified by the left. But he was right. You kill enough of the bad guys. The bad guys who live decide they don't want to die, and they decide to surrender. You use overwhelming force, not proportionate force, and you actually save your own lives, and you save the lives of the bad guys as well. And they decide to give up so that they don't have to meet the overwhelming force. This is the president from Fox News this morning. Two more clips from the president.
3: Will it be more bombing tonight?
4: Yeah, there will be more bombing tonight. It'll be a bigger, more powerful. Don't forget, we've knocked out all of their anti-aircraft. They don't have any anti, they have nothing. I mean, they may get lucky with a shoulder weapon or something, but for the most part, you know, they have no defense.
5: What did the representative say in your phone call?
4: They're finished. Excuse me. They're finished. But the papers, the media refuses to write it. They're finished. We can walk in there tomorrow. We could take soldiers. I don't want to have boots on the ground, but if I wanted to, we could put a small group of soldiers and take over the whole place. They're finished. And the media is crooked. They're just like our elections. The media is crooked.
0: Yeah, okay. The Iranian media is crooked and handles fake news. In fact, he goes off a little more on this in the same interview.
4: One of those things, they have no defense. They can't do anything about it. The only thing they have is fake news. You know, they have the New York Times writes stories like they're doing great, and they're not. They've been wiped out. CNN and that MS Now or whatever they call it nowadays. NBC had to get rid of it because it was bad for their reputation. But the publicity that they have is incredible. It's almost like they're doing well, and they're getting decimated, just decimated, and they're dying to make a deal. They want to make a deal so badly. But, you know, you read the New York Times and you read the Wall Street Journal, which is so fake. I mean, I know you guys own it, but it's a real piece of garbage. And you read the Wall Street Journal, it's like they did an editorial today about we're not hitting them hard enough. I mean, it's just not hitting them hard enough. We dropped $250 million worth of bombs on them last night. You know, it's, the whole thing is crazy.
0: Yeah, but we announced it like the president did this morning. He announced again more bombs are coming and that we're going to take Kar Island. At some point, he says eventually we're going to take Kar Island. He's also said for 9 weeks now we're going to have a deal. At some point, it's just time to blow them up. And it sounds like we are in the process of going to blow them up, but maybe stop telling them we're coming and just surprise them. Maybe stop telling them we're coming and kill them instead. This pattern of telegraphing our next move, by the way, suggests to me that this really is more for show for you and me than for anything else, because notice what Iran is not doing. They're not launching retaliatory strikes. Even when we were blowing them up consistently for those few weeks, Iran was launching drones at our allies in the Middle East. That hasn't actually been happening yet, which suggests to me that a lot of this is for show. If we were for real, Iran would try to respond. Now, we've gutted their capacities, but Iran has a lot of drones still. We know that. We've admitted that. The president has acknowledged it. Pete Hegseth has. And they're not firing those drones. Now, maybe they do after tonight, and we get pulled back into this. And I think if we get pulled back into it, we stay in it. We stay the course. But at some point, here's the problem. And I want to be real clear here with you. I agree with the president and his supporters that the economic pain we're doing to Iran is a good thing and that we have opened the Strait of Hormuz. And the proof that we have opened the Strait of Hormuz is not just that oil prices had been going down until we started bombing the other day, but that fertilizer prices around the globe are going down. Fertilizer prices are going down because countries have access to the nitrogen byproducts of the oil refining process that they did not have over the last few weeks. Fertilizer prices skyrocketed because of the closure of the Strait of Hormuz. The only reason they're coming back down is because a lot of ships are getting through the Strait of Hormuz, which means the president is telling the truth. Whether you want to believe him or not, objectively, the president is telling the truth that we've been escorting tankers through the Strait of Hormuz. At night, with no lights and no beacons, we've been getting them through the Strait of Hormuz so that they can get into the market. 22 ships the other day. We clearly are doing that, and you don't have to believe the president. Just look at global oil prices or global fertilizer prices, and you'll see he's telling the truth. The problem is that the Iranian government is a dictatorship that has disarmed its population and can kill the rioters so that they can withstand economic pain that the president and his party cannot. The midterms are ever approaching. And by the way, the economic data out there for the United States right now is not good. This is Matt Egan on CNN.
6: 1.1%, some context. That is almost twice as much as feared. And this is unchanged from the month before, which was revised down. So 1.1% on the monthly rate. That's way too hot of a number for anything consistent with healthy inflation. The annual rate bumped up to 6.5%.
0: 6.5% annual rate, month over month, 1.1%. That is too hot. That's the producer index, the wholesale index, rather. We got a lot of inflation right now, and that will spill over and have catastrophic effects on the Republicans in November if the president doesn't speed this up. We could wait out the Iranians except for an impatient public that was promised lower prices by this president, and instead the prices have gone up. So the sooner he acts to take out Iran, the better it is for him, his party, this country, and the world.
7: Those who love him, listen to find out what he's going to say next. Those who disagree with him, also listen to see what he's gonna say next. It's the Eric Erickson.
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1: Hello, my friends. I got to play you this read you this from The Athletic. So let me give you some background here. One of the more notorious stories about international sports is how arrogant a lot of the international governing bodies are for the Olympics, for FIFA. A lot of arrogance in these organizations, and this is from The Athletic. During a get-to-know-you meeting held at SoFi Stadium near Los Angeles, a senior FIFA executive set out the core principles of the hosting agreements between soccer's global governing body and the prospective host cities. The gist of it was this. FIFA takes the vast majority of the revenue from World Cup ticketing, media rights, sponsorships, concessions, and parking, while cities are responsible for costs related to transportation, safety, and security, extending beyond the stadium to FIFA Fan Fest locations, airports, and even vehicles used in the competition. At one point, Catherine Schlossman, the CEO of the Los Angeles Sports and Entertainment Commission, raised her hand and asked a question, according to others who were present. It went something like this. So what exactly do we get out of this? The FIFA executive replied, hosting this tournament will put your city on the map. With that mic drop, a room full of Los Angeles sports leaders stared at one another open-mouthed. What did he just effing say, recalled one person in the room speaking on conditions of anonymity to protect the relationship? Hollywood, Tinseltown, La La Land, the Oscars, the Grammys, the Emmys, the Golden Globes, the Super Bowl, the Olympic sports, the NBA All-Star, the NHL All-Star, the Major League Baseball All-Star, but FIFA is what's going to put L.A. on the map? Wow. The arrogance of these international governing bodies, not only are they all deeply corrupt, but they are extremely arrogant. Extremely arrogant. The worst thing to happen to some of these sports are their international governing bodies. These stories are pretty common among all the major global governing bodies of these sorts of global sporting events. The arrogance of it. They're all run, by the way, by a bunch of Europeans, which explains everything. Now, I need you to know, if you go to SwissAmerica.com/Eric today, give you the latest news and information on what's happening with global markets, because there's a lot of turmoil over the commodities with gold and oil and everything else. SwissAmerica.com/Eric, you click on the news and views tabs, and they'll keep you up to date. 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
3: ABC News, I'm Michelle Franzen. Pentagon officials say sections of the high-security building are in lockdown after systems triggered an air quality incident. ABC's Louis Martinez says some workers sheltering in place until tests by hazmat crews are concluded.
4: This is a very large building. 23,000 people work there on any given day. And the Pentagon has five sides, five floors, five concentric rings. And when you could be working in one of those wedge areas, one of those corners of the building, and be completely unaffected by something that's going on in another part of the building.
5: Secretary of State Marco Rubio announced the U.S. will sanction Cuba's state-owned gas and oil company, alleging Cuba's government was using it as a tool of repression and self-serving the regime. In Mexico, protests ahead of the World Cup's first match in Mexico City tonight. Demonstrators using the high-profile event to bring light to various causes, including missing individuals. This is ABC News.
6: This is a Bloomberg Money Minute. Federal health officials at the CDC have started taking emergency measures to try to combat the arrival, for the first time in decades, of the New World screwworm. That's a deadly parasitic fly that's been detected in cattle, a goat, even a dog, in at least four separate locations in Texas and New Mexico. It could mean beef prices, already at record highs, could go even higher. Investors have submitted now more than $100 billion in orders for shares of SpaceX, the Elon Musk-owned rocket ship, satellite, and AI company, which will begin trading stock for the first time ever tomorrow. This will easily make SpaceX the biggest stock debut in Wall Street history. And that is giving Wall Street a little bit of a lift at this hour. The Dow's up 0.5%, the Nasdaq 0.33% higher, the S&P up a small fraction. And with hostilities escalating between the U.S. and Iran once again overnight, oil is up 1%, close to $91 a barrel. Tom Busby, Bloomberg Radio.
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8: I'm certified first warning meteorologist Nikki Sheeks, and for today, we're expecting just a few showers, so about 20% coverage of that activity, but we will see some better coverage over the coming days as we will have scattered showers and storms returning to the forecast for tomorrow and sticking with us into this weekend.
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0: 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Cutting through the chaos with relatable, unpredictable conservative commentary.
1: Greetings and welcome. It is Eric Erickson here. Friends, Romans, countrymen, lend me your ears. The Me Too movement is dead now. 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We put in a tankless water heater. Our power bill went down because we had an electric water heater. The fights went away over hot water at night, over when one was showering the other, because my daughter, I don't think she's cut her hair since like she was 11 years old. Now she's 20. She just trims it. It's long, long, long, thick hair. And she uses all the hot water in the house, or she did, pridefully so, I might add. She's very proud of herself wiping out the hot water. When was the shower over? When the hot water ended. We don't have that problem anymore. Now my son, who suddenly at 17 decided, oh, I should take showers, has decided to start taking showers. Peer pressure is an amazing thing. They don't fight over the hot water anymore because we have a tankless water heater from Renai. TalkingTankless.com. Go there now. Y'all, the Me Too movement was killed in the New York Times by progressives with an oyster knife from Maine. They've wiped it out. Jodi Kantor was one of the original reporters of the Me Too movement, chronicling the sexual deviancy of Hollywood and of the elite in this country against women. But now it is more important that the Democrats take back the United States Senate. Thus, they have decided to abandon the Me Too movement. This is that reporter who led the Me Too movement with her reporting in the New York Times on CNN last night, talking about
2: this. Over the last decade. And the fact that just statistic about the electorate makeup is a fascinating one, and I'm sure Kristen can speak to that. But they could obviously produce that picture of Graham Platner with a whole bunch of women behind him. New York Times headlines. What does it say about our political moment that voters are willing to overlook the things they're willing to overlook here?
3: Well, let's talk about what they may or may not be willing to overlook. The accusations against Graham Platner are not classic Me Too accusations. They're not about a boss and a young female employee being subjected to sexual advances. They're

0: But I think that means that these are pretty different accusations than, say, the ones that President Trump faced. And of course, in the Access Hollywood tape, President Trump bragged about grabbing women against their will. And so I think it speaks to the kind of confusion of the long post-Me Too moment in which gender-related accusations get bundled together, but they're actually very different.
1: They're so different that Lindsay Feifeld reported that Graham Plattner at one point grabbed her by her shoulders, pulled her arm violently behind her back, pulling her wrist back, shoved her into a room and held the door shut so she couldn't get out. That's different. That's where they are. That's remarkable to me. It's all different. It's all different. It's not the same. It's so much different from Donald Trump. By the way, you should know that several of the women who talked to the New York Times have now come out and said that these reporters at the New York Times downplayed their actual allegations against Graham Plattner, that he actually was abusive to them. And that the New York Times didn't actually report that. And multiple women came forward and said the New York Times told them we're actually highlighting people who were physically assaulted by Graham Plattner. And that we want you to add more context. And they never actually highlighted that after supposed conversations with Graham Plattner's lawyer. The Me Too movement is now dead at the hands of the New York Times with an oyster knife from Maine and the progressive movement because it's all about power for them. All about power. When I began the program today, I highlighted all the foreigners who are coming into the United States who love this country, who are amazed at this country. And I commented to you that the only people who truly hate this country are the progressives. They only love America when they are in charge of America. They love their power. They don't love the country. It's transactional to them. The columnist at USA Today saying how FIFA, the World Cup, is a disaster because America is hateful and greedy. The Nation, prominent progressive outlet, running a big story on the 250th birthday of the country and how this country really is not worth celebrating. You have the people of the 1619 Project at the New York Times saying this country was founded to prop up slavery, which even socialist historians have said that's not true. The left doesn't like the United States unless they're in charge of it. And so they will overlook Graham Plattner. The best they have is this pivot to, well, you Republicans supported Donald Trump. I'm going to go on a theological tangent I brought up earlier, and it's not meant to be theological. There's a point. Just bear with me here. So my great seminary professor, Derek Thomas, one time said that he was talking about forgiveness and the pricked conscience. And that Christ, nailed to the cross, on the verge of dying, said, Father, forgive them. They know not what they do. Not a single person standing before him came up first and said, hey, sorry, Jesus, my bad, forgive me. Not a single person asked for forgiveness. They were cheering on his death. And he still said, Father, forgive them, before he died. If you are unwilling to forgive, what you are saying is that your conscience is more pricked than Christ on the cross. Doesn't mean you have to forget what happened. Doesn't mean you'll be able to forget what happened, but forgiveness means you let it go. And if you can't forgive, what you're also saying is that you're allowing the actions of other people to control you, to control your emotions. If you can't get beyond what happened, you're allowing the person who wronged you to control you. What the progressive left in this country is doing, because, by the way, progressive secularism is a religion. They've deluded themselves into thinking it's not a religion, but it's a religion. It has rites and ritual protest. It's got songs and anthems they sing at the protests. They have communing together. They have a form of communion.

0: communing and communal activity when they go to protests, when they march in the streets, when they tithe to progressive political organizations to support their causes. Secular progressivism is a religion, but it's a religion devoid of grace. Every religion on the planet, this is a great C.S. Lewis story about at Oxford, they were asking him, what does Christianity have that all other religions don't have? Because it seems to us that every religion is the same. And he said, Christianity has a concept of grace. No other religion has a concept of grace. No religion does. Islam has a concept of mercy, sparing you from the thing you deserve. Islam does not have a concept of giving you the thing you don't deserve. Hinduism doesn't, Buddhism doesn't, secular atheism sure as heck doesn't. And the best the left can do right now is say, we can push forward Graham Plattner because you push forward Donald Trump. In other words, progressivism is allowing conservative Republican MAGA types to control them and to control their actions. Because you MAGA supporters embrace Donald Trump, Pete Hegseth, you name it, they get to embrace Graham Plattner. For years, they told you you were without morality, you were bad, and now they're behaving just like you. And they still are essentially blaming you, saying, we're only doing this because of you. It's like the old anti-marijuana ad, we learned it by watching you, except the MAGA types will say, we learned it by watching you, what you did with Bill Clinton. In fact, Scott Jennings last night was on CNN and made Neera Tanden upset. He's like, you worked for Bill Clinton. She's like, well, I talked to Bill Clinton about his sexual harassment claims. And did you ever talk to Donald Trump? And Scott G's like, I didn't work for Donald Trump. You chose to work for Bill Clinton. They always require that the right is who dictates and controls their responses and actions, because they can't let it go because they have no concept of forgiveness. They have no concept of grace. And they allow us to control their behaviors. And deep down, you know they're ashamed. The fact that they've got to rush out and say, you people on the right have no moral authority to tell us what to do. You voted for Donald Trump. That means you're acknowledging that we have the power over you to force you into these sorts of decisions. We are therefore more powerful than you, which is why they hate this country. They hate the fact that they're not in charge. They hate the fact that the majority of the popular vote went to Donald Trump. They hate the fact that the Republicans control the House, the Senate, the majority of governors' mansions, the majority of state legislatures, because they think you are evil and bad, and you should not be like them. In fact, this is the dirty irony here. You know the secret to winning big in the United States is to stop acting like the other side. There's a danger of people on the right within the Republican Party say, you know, the left keeps winning. We should act like them. But is the left winning? The left doesn't own the White House or the Supreme Court or the House or the Senate or most governor's mansions or most legislatures. And yet the victimization mentality for some on the right has sunk in of the left keeps winning. We should be just like them, except the left keeps getting rejected by the American public in favor of the Republicans who don't act like them. Donald Trump has been given an exception to behave as he behaves by the American people. No one else does. And I think the left has made this mistake. It's like Mike Collins here in Georgia, who's running for the Senate, has so much baggage. And Trump supporters are like, we're going to support Mike Collins because he fights the left. He operates just like the left operates. Except people don't want that. That's why John Ossoff is going to get reelected if you nominate Mike Collins in Georgia, because of all of his baggage, the white nationalists who worked for him, the nasty people who worked for him, the people he kept giving permission to work for him. You want to behave like the left and think by behaving like the left will win, except the American public keeps saying, we give Donald Trump the license to behave this way. No one else. And now the left in Maine has doubled down with a guy like Graham Plattner, said, to heck with Me Too. We want to win. And the way to win is to nominate a toxically masculine guy, because that seems to be what the public wants. You and I live rent-free in the progressives. We are slowly breaking them. And in the process, they can't love the country because there are too many of us here for them to love. And the secret to success in the future is to don't be like the left. Despite all the people on the right say be like the left, they win. No, they don't. Pay attention. They don't win. The public rejects them because they reject the people who hate the country and they reject the people who hate their neighbor. You can't be like that. The left is like that, and they've now been willing to abandon what they claim were their convictions because they never had them to begin with. It was always, always about their access to power. And when you cannot love your country without controlling it, you're not really the patriot you claim to be.
1: When the truth seems hazy, Eric will clear the way. It's the Eric.
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3: 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I'm Dan Francis, and I approve this message.
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13: There is breaking news. The President of the United States has called off strikes on Iran, saying that they are discussing final points on a deal with Iran and they're talking to the senior Iranian leadership. This is now something like the 39th or 40th time the president says we're on the verge of a deal. And as a result, he has called off the strikes. He's signaled this on social media. The White House is confirming that strikes on Iran have been canceled. This is happening right now. Okay, let's see what comes of it, I guess. Let's go to the phones. Mark in Jacksonville, Florida, you're up next. Welcome.
14: Hey, good afternoon, Eric. I just want to make a comment about what you were just talking about, and that is how the Democrats are saying, well, you guys got behind a person with a characteristics like Trump, so we're going to put up Graham Plattner. For younger voters, that might carry some weight, but for those of us who are older, it was common for Democrats to defend their own in these scandals. For example, Barney Frank, when he was a congressman, his boyfriend was running a escort service out of the townhouse. When you think back about Bill Clinton and all the things that he did in Oval Office, and all that, that was just his own personal indiscretions that didn't affect the country. And for the longest time, Republicans tried to take the higher road. And if you remember, there's a guy, Mark Foley, who was a congressman from Florida, that got in trouble for sending explicit messages to a page. Fine, I don't have a problem. Kick the guy out. Trent Lott made a lighthearted comment at Strom Thurmond's 100th birthday about, you know, what it would have been like if he'd have been president back whenever he ran 80 years ago.
13: Right.
14: And, you know, they remove him from his leadership position. So after a while, Republicans figure, you know what? If character doesn't matter to you, we're going to get behind a guy who we think can get the job done. And it's, I'm reminded of that analogy. you have problems with rats in your attic and you call one trusted pest control company after another, and nobody can do anything about it. And finally, Jethro shows up with a, a wife beater T-shirt, and he's drunk, and he's an unfaithful husband. But he gets rid of your rat problem. You know, I'm hiring the guy to take care of a problem. I'm not hiring to be my priest.
13: Look, I think that, that's well said, Mark. And also, let's remember that the Democrats elevated Ted Kennedy, who killed a woman. And they were willing to do this. Time and time again, the Democrats are willing to elevate the worst while holding Republicans to standards they refuse to hold themselves to. At some point, the Republicans said, you know what? We've been through Kennedy. We've been through Robert Byrd of the KKK. We've been through Bill Clinton. We've been through all these things. We're going to do what you guys have done. Now the Democrats are like, we're just doing what you Republicans did. We learned it by watching you, Democrats. We learned it by watching you. Let's not forget that. In today's uncertain economy, American Financing is helping families find a way out of the high interest trap. We're headed into the summer. 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
19: From ABC News, I'm Michelle Franzen. Hours after threatening Iran with new strikes as early as tonight, if Iran didn't finalize a peace deal and reopen the Strait of Hormuz, President Trump now says he's calling off new military strikes. ABC's Martha Raddatz says both the U.S. and Iran continue to trade targeted attacks amid a fragile ceasefire.
20: Iran has fired back, again launching its own missiles at U.S. bases in Kuwait and Bahrain. All the missiles intercepted, but debris damaging homes, vehicles, and causing minor injuries to a child in Bahrain.
19: Moments ago, the Pentagon giving the all clear after hazmat crews responded to a potential air quality issue at the facility, triggered by sophisticated sensors, officials say, in certain sections, which then went on lockdown. Pentagon spokesperson Sean Parnell calling it a false alarm, saying additional testing confirmed no hazard exists and normal operations have resumed. Three separate efforts in the Senate to unanimously pass short-term extensions of FISA authorities ahead of tomorrow's deadline failed today. It comes after House lawmakers also failed to pass an extension. Here's ABC's Stephen Portnoy.
21: FISA Section 702 allows for warrantless wiretaps of overseas targets. It's been described by officials of both parties as a critical surveillance tool. The law permitting it has never expired, but it's set to tomorrow. Democrats, who would be inclined to support a short-term extension, are withholding their support, citing the president's choice of mortgage watchdog and Trump loyalist Bill Pulte to be acting director of national intelligence. Despite Pulte's lack of national security experience, Trump says he wants him in the role to downsize the DNI's office.
19: Celebrations in New York City over the New York Knicks' last-minute Game 4 win against the San Antonio Spurs last night, leading to police arresting more than 50 people. Outside Madison Square Garden, New York police say due to rowdy fans picking fights, climbing poles and scaffolding, and setting off fireworks and smoke bombs. You're listening to ABC News.
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3: I'm certified first warning meteorologist Nikki Sheeks, and for today, we're expecting just a few showers, so about 20% coverage of that activity, but we will see some better coverage over the coming days as we will have scattered showers and storms returning to the forecast for tomorrow and sticking with us into this weekend.
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0: Greetings, America. Welcome. It is Eric Erickson here across the United States. 877-973-7425 is the phone number. 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Well, anywhere nationwide, text Eric, E-R-I-C-K, to 33777. If you're in Oklahoma, that's what I want to say. If you're in Oklahoma, I'm going to be with you next Tuesday and Wednesday. Or rather, next Wednesday and Thursday. I'll be in Tulsa on Wednesday. I'll be in Oklahoma City on Thursday. Tulsa on Wednesday, Oklahoma City on Thursday. And have some great time with you guys. If you're in Tulsa, check out KRMG's website. If you are in Oklahoma City, check out Freedom 96.9's website. Looking forward to seeing you guys next week. I've been to Tulsa, I've never been to Oklahoma City except for, flew in for a layover one time. That was it. I saw the airport. That was it. Will Rogers Airport. That was all I saw. We got to talk about a sensitive subject. We have to talk about a sensitive subject. I'm going to play for you some audio. And you're probably not going to, some of you won't like what I have to say. Most of you I think will though. But this is Carmelo Anthony's mother and father on CBS Morning News. And I need you to hear what they say so that you have the full context of the remarks before I say anything else. Well, I thought I had it. I'm playing it. There's just no sound coming. Why not? I have no idea. What they said was that my son didn't intend to hurt anyone. My son was defending himself. What stuck out to me, number one, was the all-white jury, but I was trying to be, you know, like, all right, it's not that big of a deal. I mean, the truth is on our side. I have to correct something I said yesterday because I noted there was an all-white jury and that three black panelists who were going to be on the jury were booted from it. Well, actually, five potential black jurors were booted. Now, that is true. Two of five said that they would never send struggle to send a black person to prison, a black young man to prison. The other three were public school teachers, and they didn't want to be part of a murder trial involving public school students. And so they were excused from the jury, the other three. But I said, other than that, it was a white jury, and that turns out not to be true. In fact, the jury included Hispanic, Asian, Middle Eastern, and Indian members. It included men and women. It was not an all-white jury. It just didn't have African-American, per se, black members of the jury on it. But this is a talking point that has been embraced and seated. And, you know, again, I myself heard it repeated over and over. It was an all-white jury. No, it wasn't an all-white jury. Had Hispanic and Asian members on the jury, men and women. You don't get a jury of a particular racial composition in this country if members of the jury are excluded not because of race but because of circumstance. That's perfectly constitutional. And these three black public school teachers were excused because of the sensitivities of a trial of a murder at a public school. What I really resent here is that Carmelo Anthony's mother and father think that their son was defending himself when he went somewhere he was not supposed to be, was asked to leave, became belligerent, a shoving match happened, and he pulled out a knife and killed the other kid. We have a nation of people who refuse to take responsibility for their actions. And this mother and father clearly did not do a good job of raising their son. And someone needs to say their son murdered another person. The victim is not Carmelo Anthony. The victim is Austin Metcalf. And Austin Metcalf can't defend himself because he's dead. And their son did it. Mr. and Mrs. Anthony, your son is a murderer. Your son killed another boy. And stop claiming victim of circumstance. Your son went where he was not supposed to be and did not want to leave. An argument ensued. And even in Texas, with a stand your ground law, you don't have the right to plunge a knife into another boy's heart because you got shoved. You can see why Carmelo Anthony thought he was entitled to murder someone by the entitlement mentality of his parents, who think that he's the victim here. He's not. He murdered someone. And by the way, that fact is not in dispute for anyone outraged about what I'm saying. The fact is not in dispute that Carmelo Anthony murdered someone, plunging a knife into someone's heart, a 17-year-old boy. There is no dispute. The dispute is, was he surrounded and being bullied? Even if he was, he could have walked away. He could have walked away. But no, that would have shown weakness, wouldn't it? So Carmelo had to prove he was going to be tough and defend himself. And by the way, the key witnesses who originally said he was being surrounded and feared for his life, that it wasn't really true. To give Carmelo Anthony's family this airtime is to perpetuate a racial grievance. Where is Austin Metcalf's family? I'm sorry, they're home grieving because their son is dead. I don't have the audio for you, but one activist who was there, who was outraged by the guilty verdict, said they needed to go out to the cemetery and dig up Austin Metcalf and stab him again. That's what an actual activist said. Another said they need to go find Austin Metcalf's brother and kill him too. What has gotten into people in the mentality that they're somehow victims when they're murderers? Why do these people deserve the benefit of the doubt and sympathy? Their son murdered someone. It's a tragedy. But if they're going to go on television and say this was unfair, no, what was unfair is their son taking a knife to a shoving match and killing someone. And now you know where this leads, of course. It leads back to the racial grievance of, oh, we got to have reparations. Al Green, the soon-to-be outgoing member of Congress, because he lost his primary down there in Texas. Listen to this. Listen to this, Congressman.
1: And I want you to know this. There is the proof, the empirical evidence, that people of color are still discriminated when they go in to get loans. They will pay more for loans, they will get less money, and they will have terms that are more onerous. We want to make sure that the playing field is level when you walk into that bank, that lending institution, so that you can acquire the bootstraps necessary for you to make your way in the economic orders just as other people are making their way. This is our moment in time. This is legislation that we must pass.
2: Yes. Yes.
1: Finally, I just want to hand this out, Madam, if I may. This piece, if you'll pass these out, this is for Slavery Remembrance Day, but remembrance is not enough. But we are having a Slavery Remembrance Day event right here on the Capitol on August the 15th. It will be in the auditorium. Everyone is invited to come, and we will have more discussions about these things and other things associated with what we do. Remember, Remembrance Day is not enough. We have to have reparations.
2: Yeah.
1: And I have a piece of legislation that calls for a Department of Reconciliation.
2: Yeah.
1: But there can be no reconciliation without reparative justice.
2: Right. Yeah.
1: And there can be no reparations without reparative justice. And to have reparative justice, you've got to have the thing that we call what?
2: True.
1: No, the money.
2: Money.
1: You got to have the money.
0: No money.
1: Yes.
2: Reparative compensation.
1: You got to have reparations. You got to have money. Look, if money can solve the problems for everybody else, it can solve some of our problems.
0: Really, a shakedown. This is Brittany Packnett Cunningham, a black activist also up there demanding reparations for what?
3: And I'm here this morning because you cannot talk about dignity, hope, and joy for black children in America without telling the truth about what was taken from them, from their parents, from their grandparents, from 400 years of mothers and fathers and aunties and uncles who built the wealth of this nation and were never allowed to hold a single dime of it. So let's tell the truth. We do not have a money problem in America. Marion Wright Edelman said that, and she was absolutely correct. We do not have a money problem. We have a values problem. We have a priorities problem. The money is here. It's always been here. We found it for everybody and everything else. Right. We just keep deciding over and over again not to do right by the people whose country, who had this country built on their backs.
0: You got that? They need reparations because they've been deprived for 400 years. We have a victim mentality polluting the political class and the black community that has descended down to this family whose son murdered someone, insisting that there was no justice. There was no justice for Alston Metcalf. Henry Livermore Abbott, James Albin, Lauren Andrews, Lester Archer, Elijah Bacon, Dudley Bailey, Henry Bailey, Edward Baker, George Bascom, George Bayard, Terrence Begley, Thomas Bell Jr., Louis Benedict, James Cameron, not the director, Stephen Carpenter, Thomas Cass, Stephen Champlin, Edward Chapin, Daniel Chaplin, Mark Collett, Lorenzo Denning, Nikolai Duncan, Arthur Dutton, Charles Ellett Jr., Edward Ellis, Benjamin Falls, Ellen Farnsworth, Johnny Fry, Edward Galloway, Jesse Gove, John Greble, Pleasant Heckelman, Henry Hardenberg, Frank Haskell, Alexander Hayes, Conrad Jackson, Philip 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Joseph Plummer, Caleb Pratt, Julia Wraith, Abner Reed, James Reed, Robert Riley, Jesse Reno, William Renshaw, Paul Revere, not that Paul Revere, John Reynolds, James Rice, William Sanders, Edward Savakul, Frederick Schaefer, John Scott, John Sedgwick, Charles Session. Just the names of some of the hundreds of thousands of Union soldiers who died on battlefields in the Civil War to free the slaves. As to make men holy and to make men free, in the words of the Battle Hymn of the Republic. The reparations that Al Green wants, that these activists want, wouldn't make them whole. The reparations were paid in blood on battlefields around this country in the Civil War. And what did these men who died to make other men free, what did they get in return? A bunch of people who said this country was systemically racist. A bunch of people who said we got to have money to make people whole. Forget the dead men on the battlefields who made them free. And now you've got a mother and father in Texas whose son plunged a knife into the heart of another young man, claiming that their son who killed someone is the real victim in this. And you got a bunch of activists to amplify their claims and to distort what actually happened, claiming there was an all-white jury when it was a racially diverse jury. Claiming that the boy was being bullied. Well, it still didn't give him the right to kill someone. Claiming he was being shoved. He took a knife to a shoving match and killed someone. The sound and the fury of an American media willing to make someone who was a murderer the victim and ignore the actual victim's family. The brokenness of progressivism in this country, poisoning the minds of a whole class of people, convincing them still that they are victims in a country where men died to make them free. It is poisonous and poisoning too many people.
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1: Well, I got more news for you. You're going to roll your eyes. I got to admit, I saw this and rolled my eyes far into the back of my head. So the president of the United States says we are on the cusp of a deal with the Iranians, and therefore he has called off the strikes. Iran says they don't know anything about a deal. The Israelis and the Egyptians are likewise saying they don't know anything about a deal. The president says that the Iran deal is near completion, and the Iranians and the Egyptians and the Kuwaitis and the like are all on board, and all of those countries say they don't know what he is talking about, according to the media. There is some other breaking news. The president of the United States has announced Jay Clayton, the former chairman of the Securities and Exchange Commission, and the former head of Sullivan Cromwell, one of the nation's top law firms and current U.S. attorney for the Southern District of New York, to be the next director of national intelligence. In other words, Bill Pulte will now not be the acting director of national intelligence. It will be Jay Clayton who takes over the position and will become a member of the cabinet, according to the president, hoping for Senate confirmation. Had the president done this yesterday, he could have saved FISA. FISA has now been killed by the Democrats because of the Pulte nomination. The president is now pulling the Pulte nomination and going to this. The wheels seem to be just coming off the wagon here in some of this stuff. Internally, people say the president is fuming about not being able to get the Senate to fund his ballroom and things like that, and the Pulte nomination being held up and undermined even by people in the White House. And now all of this, y'all, I got nothing for you. I'm just telling you what's happening as the news breaks. I'm just telling you what's happening. 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
3: ABC News, I'm Michelle Franzen. After growing bipartisan criticism over President Trump's acting DNI director choice, Bill Pulte, the president now says he's nominating current U.S. attorney and former SEC chair Jay Clayton to head the intelligence agency. The announcement follows both the House and Senate failing to pass extensions of FISA 702 that allows wiretaps to monitor for foreign threats. Democrats say they were not voting due to Pulte's installation. President Trump now says he's calling off new military strikes against Iran if they didn't make a deal to end the the war. Here's ABC's Karen Travers.
4: Now, there are a lot of questions because of this post. We have asked the White House for more clarity on this, have not received an answer yet, but it's not immediately clear what the president is saying was actually approved. Notably, at no point in this short post does he actually say deal, and he isn't providing details on what was agreed to.
3: Excitement building for the start of the World Cup. Tonight's first match in Mexico City between Mexico and South Africa. This is ABC News.
5: This is a Bloomberg Money Minute. Stocks are surging. On word from President Trump, he's canceled planned military strikes against Iran, says a negotiated end to the war is being discussed with the highest levels of Iran leadership, and president says an announcement will be coming shortly on the time and place of a signing. SpaceX IPO also getting some positive attention. Retail investors submitting more than $100 billion in orders for shares in SpaceX initial public offering. Company expected to allocate about 20% of the shares available to retail investors. That would leave the bulk of demand from individual investors unfulfilled. And this IPO expected to rank as the biggest ever. And as worries about the flood of people heading to World Cup games in New Jersey this weekend intensifies, New Jersey Transit now preparing ferries as a contingency plan for World Cup transportation, with a pair of 600-seat boats to take soccer fans across the Hudson River from Weehawken to Manhattan. Denise Pellegrini, Bloomberg Radio.
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7: I'm certified first warning meteorologist Nikki Sheeks, and for today, we're expecting just a few showers, so about 20% coverage of that activity, but we will see some better coverage over the coming days as we will have scattered showers and storms returning to the forecast for tomorrow and sticking with us into this weekend.
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0: He's got the courage to tell you the truth, even when it isn't popular. 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
1: Here now is the official statement from the President of the United States, Donald Trump. Based on the fact that discussions with the Islamic Republic of Iran have been brought to the highest level of Iranian leadership and approved, I have, as President of the United States, canceled the scheduled strikes and bombings against Iran this evening. Discussions and final points have been, in both concept and great detail, approved by all parties involved, including the United States, Israel, Saudi Arabia, the United Arab Emirates, Qatar, Turkey, Pakistan, Bahrain, Kuwait, Jordan, Egypt, and others. The naval blockade will remain in full force and effect until this transaction is finalized. Time and place of the signing to be announced shortly. Just so you know, the Egyptians, the Israelis, and most importantly, the Iranians say they have no idea what the President of the United States is talking about. Just so you know, yeah, the Iranians are saying they got no idea. The Israelis say they have no idea. And the Egyptians say they have no idea. So I have no idea what's going on. We'll find out. We'll find out. I got nothing for you, folks. I'm just telling you what the news is as it happens. The president says they got this deal with all these countries on board. The statements from these countries are like, we have no idea. So we'll see. Maybe somebody in those countries have an idea and it's just moving so fast they don't know. Who knows? If you're 64 or older, here's what's happening with Medicare right now. A lot of people are on a plan that made sense when they signed up, but the plans have changed. Nobody's reaching out to really help you, but plenty of people are reaching out to sell you things. 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We got to move on to other stuff. Wrong file. We got to move on to other stuff. I'm rather flummoxed right now. I keep using the word flummoxed. It has definitely become my word. I'm flummoxed as to the situation. Now, Barik Ravid with Axios, who is well-sourced, says this. Behind the scenes, negotiations continued late Wednesday night in Tehran as Qatar's envoy, Ali Al-Tawadi, and Iranian Foreign Minister Abbas Araghchi worked to bridge the remaining gaps between the United States and Iran. According to three sources briefed on the talks, the Qataris and the Iranians believed on Wednesday they had reached an agreed-upon text that the United States would accept. As a result, the president says that the mediators are close to a deal. This is now being wired from Barik Ravid at Axios. President Trump announced he canceled the planned strikes and claims Iran's leadership approved a draft agreement that would extend the ceasefire, reopen the Strait of Hormuz, and launch 60 days of negotiations on Iran's nuclear program. The president has claimed an agreement was closed multiple times before, and Iran's Fars News Agency has already pushed back on his latest claims. However, three

three issues: the mechanism for releasing Iran's frozen assets, the arrangements for reopening the Strait of Hormuz during a 60-day ceasefire, how negotiations over Iran's nuclear program could be conducted during those 60 days. Iran's officials told several countries on Thursday that Tehran's talks produced an agreement in principle, but the supreme leader needed to give final approval. The sources noted that both the Iranians and Qataris had emphasized that U.S. strikes overnight significantly increased Iran's suspicions about Trump's real intentions. On Thursday, Trump announced the U.S. would be hitting Iran very hard before announcing that he would pause the attacks because of the deal. Again, the most interesting part is the Fars news agency, because Fars is kind of the mouthpiece for the Revolutionary Guard. And if they're saying there is no deal and nothing is agreed to, well, what we know about the Iran situation right now is the Iranian Revolutionary Guard Corps is kind of in charge. And as a result, it's, well, kind of notable. They're saying there's no deal there. I'm skeptical. We will see. Now, I got to move on because I want to play this clip from Reverend Raphael Warnock, who is also a United States senator from the state of Georgia. Listen to this in this interview. Well, I get, never mind listening to that interview. What he said was, and I quote, "Right now, black voters are at the center of the debate that we're hearing, but I think the Supreme Court has committed violence against our whole, the ways in which ordinary people can have a voice in our system. The Supreme Court has committed violence." The, you know, again, this ties into my ongoing complaints about the left right now, where if they don't control it, they don't like it. And if they don't control it, they tend to hate it. And in the United States of America, the progressive left not controlling the Supreme Court means the Supreme Court is illegitimate, is delegitimized. And as a result, they can say things like it's the Supreme Court is violent and the Supreme Court has taken rights away, and they can cause violence against the Supreme Court. Remember, it was the Supreme Court conservative justices who had people show up at their houses to protest. It is Brett Kavanaugh, who they attempted to assassinate just 2-3 weeks ago. Amy Coney Barrett had her home swatted, or was about to. But thankfully, 911 called her federal security. And the 911 federal security officers and the 911 people coordinated and realized that this was a swatting attempt to try to get her and her family attacked by SWAT agents. Words mean things, according to Barack Obama. And let's not kid ourselves. Raphael Warnock understands what he's trying to do here, which is to delegitimize a system that isn't working for him. You know why the left is doing this, don't you? I hope you understand the situation with why the left is doing these things. They're doing these things because the progressive left in the United States is, it propped up these institutions to control them. And in controlling them, they thought the country was always headed in their direction. Look at what they're doing to CBS News. Do you know the ratings at CBS News are up? The ratings at 60 Minutes have gone up in the last year since Barry Weiss took over. And yet the left says she's destroying CBS News. The ratings going up proves she's not destroying 60 Minutes and CBS News. What it actually means is that the left is just losing its grip. Robert Conquest was a philosopher and a historian and a novelist, and he came up with Conquest's laws, the laws of politics. Generally speaking, everyone is a conservative or reactionary on subjects about which he knows best. Every organization appears to be headed by secret agents of its opponents. And then there is another one. Any organization not explicitly right-wing soon becomes left-wing. Now, Conquest himself did not per se
come up with the laws as we now refer to them. National Review in 2003, John Derbyshire, who was then there, reiterated these three laws based on his knowledge of

0: conquest. Others have said they are John O'Sullivan's laws, but in large part, they are based on conquest laws. Everyone is conservative about what she knows best. Any organization not explicitly right-wing sooner or later becomes left-wing. The simplest way to explain the behavior of any bureaucratic organization is to assume it's controlled by a cabal of its enemies. Conquest three laws. The left has taken academic institutions and turned them to the left. It is not only now almost impossible to find a conservative in the Ivy League, it's almost impossible to find a moderate in the Ivy League. They've gone hardcore leftist at the Ivy League, and as a result, in the free marketplace of ideas, a lot of families are fleeing the Ivy League for the SEC and the ACC. They're going to state schools in the South. You show up at the University of Alabama or the University of Georgia, you are real likely to find a bunch of kids from the North, a bunch of Yankees, as we would say in the South. You go to Emory University, not far from where I am, the Emeroids, you will be amazed at the number of New York license plates in the student parking. Now, Emory's pretty progressive, but it's not as bad as Harvard or Cornell or Columbia or Yale or Princeton or Dartmouth. Still very liberal, very, very liberal, but not near. I mean, remember what the one of the Iranian leader's daughters was on payroll at Emory. Yes, one of the terrorist regime's daughters was on payroll at Emory until just a couple months ago when the Trump administration booted her out of the country. Went home for her father's funeral after we blew him up, and they wouldn't let her come back. But and still, that university that had the daughter of a terror leader on payroll is still less progressive than Harvard. Any organization not explicitly right-wing sooner or later becomes left-wing. What's happening with the left in this country with their fury is that the pendulum is starting to swing back, and they're trying to grab hold of the pendulum and hold it on their side. The country is going through a correction. It's part of a political realignment. As we see non-white voters moving to the right, it's not a coincidence we're getting ever more racially incendiary remarks in this country by progressives on the left, by progressives who tend to be non-white, who scream more about reparations and scream more about victimization and scream more about racism in the country. Racism is objectively in decline in this country, and yet we have more people screaming about racism than we've had in a very long time because they profit from it and they can't let it go away. It's like the Southern Poverty Law Center, investigated now by the Trump administration for fanning the flames of racial hatred in this country because their fundraising was in decline, so they needed to manufacture racial hatred in this country. They started funding people inside white nationalist organizations. You know, they got a new report out claiming that Georgia, where I am, is one of the epicenters of right-wing hate in the United States now. Not a coincidence, Georgia, which is more and more a swing state, has a bunch of progressives trying to run for office, and the SPLC very happily comes out and says, oh, Georgia's a hotbed of right-wing white nationalists and hate now. Did they make it up? Are they funding the groups they claimed? Remember, one of the groups they claimed they also had people on the payroll trying to do road adoptions by the KKK, according to the federal indictment. They've got to stir the racial grievance pot because the country's starting to swing away from them. CBS News gets unmitigated hell from the left because CBS News is still liberal but decided, you know, we're going to have to treat right meritoriously, that like maybe some of his claims have merit and we're going to put on non-fringe elements of the right, but the actual mainstream voices of the right, the people on the right listen to. The policing of the right is the one that galls me. The people on the left who have the audacity to claim you can't have this right-winger on your network because I don't agree with them. You can only have on right-wing voices they agree with, or the right-wing voices that are so kooky and fringe that no one would agree with them. That's why they're furious with Scott Jennings on CNN, because he scores points all the time for the right. We can't have that guy there. And they're angry. They can't control it. The left just keeps getting more angry and, as a result, keeps getting more violent. And they've had to manufacture violence on the right to try to show a disproportionate violence on the right, but it's all coming from left-wing money. These people are not having a good time of it, as they've lost control, and in loss of their control, they keep reminding people how much they hate this country.
1: 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It's the Eric.
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1: I love this. I love this so much. The Scots are playing their first World Cup match at Gillette Stadium in Foxborough, Massachusetts. They're calling it the Boston Stadium because you're not allowed to have any corporate branding. So, like, the Mercedes-Benz Stadium in Atlanta is the Atlanta Stadium. Scott just put up this picture and said, in the dead of night, the Scots arrived at an Airbnb across the street from our house. At 6:30 this morning, they came outside, decked in kilts, and began playing bagpipes. And he shows a picture, and they're outside. They've got Scottish flags up. They've got the royal Scottish flag up, the yellow with the red dragon. They've got the real Scottish flag up with the blue and the St. Andrew's cross. Oh my goodness gracious! And they're outside in kilts. And they're playing the bagpipes, and they're having a blast. This is hilarious. God bless them. Look, I'm not a huge soccer fan, as you know, but I love that all these people are showing up in this country, and they're like, this place is amazing. One of these guys I just saw, he discovered a Bass Pro Shop, and his mind is blown away by a Bass Pro Shop. It's incredible. Absolutely incredible. These people, they're coming into this country and their mind is blown away. Just God bless the United States. Okay. I got to bring you up to speed on two things. Number one, the Iranian Revolutionary Guard Corps has doubled down on, they have no idea what deal the president is talking about, but thank you for not bombing us tonight. And also, the president has announced that Jay Clayton, the current U.S. attorney for the Southern District of New York, will be the nominee for Director of National Intelligence. The Senate, of course, is leaving town this week, so they're going to be dragged out on this. And FISA Section 702 still has to be renewed. It was killed in the House last night, which would have been avoided had the president done this yesterday. The Democrats would have voted for it. So there you have it. A lot of reporting out of the White House that people in the White House, they're suddenly getting mad at each other, and a lot of infighting in the White House as the president loses a little bit of focus here. I think he needs a vacation. We'll see. 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
5: From ABC News, I'm Michelle Franzen. Former SEC Chair Jay Clayton and current U.S. attorney is President Trump's pick for Director of National Intelligence. The president's choice of Bill Pulte to serve as acting DNI director, receiving bipartisan pushback, including failed votes today to extend FISA's critical surveillance tool. That's set to expire tomorrow. ABC's Catherine Falders has details.
6: Of course, the House and the Senate have both left, so we'll have to see. But this is what's very clear about this is Trump and the White House understanding that FISA wasn't going to get through by the end of the week, and that even though Trump was saying that Bill Pulte would serve in an acting role, that really wasn't going to do him any favors on Capitol Hill. He needed to make a decision, and he needed to make a decision on this quickly.
5: President Trump announcing he's standing down on his threat to strike Iran hard tonight if leaders did not agree to a peace deal. The president claiming Iranian officials have agreed to approved final points of an agreement, but offered no details. Here's ABC's Karen Travers at the White House.
7: We have seen the president before in social media posts indicate optimism about an agreement being close, talking about working with allies as he does in this post to try to push things along. But it's not clear specifically what was agreed to, but one thing he does make clear is that the strikes he had said this morning in the 8 o'clock hour that were going to happen against Iran tonight, for now, have been canceled.
5: On the heels of the inflation report this week showing consumer prices are at highs not seen in 3 years, the producer price index out today showing that the prices jumped 6.5% in May at the wholesale level from the previous year.
8: The numbers suggest that inflationary pressures faced by consumers are beginning to percolate up through the supply chain. Analysts say that, as with the consumer price index, surging fuel and food prices are behind the increase in the PPI.
5: ABC's Jim Ryan on Wall Street, stocks surging over word the U.S. is backing away from strikes to Iran. You're listening to ABC News.
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11: This is the Bloomberg Real Estate Report. I'm Denise Pellegrini. Foreclosures are on the rise. Real estate data company Adams says completed foreclosures when lenders repossess properties jumped 6% in May from a year ago, especially in Texas, California, Florida, Illinois, and Michigan. And initial filings called foreclosure starts, well, those skyrocketed 13% from May of last year. Florida, South Carolina, Maryland among the foreclosure epicenters in terms of starts right now. And if you look at individual cities, Cleveland, Baltimore, Tampa, Orlando, and Riverside, California, among the metros with the highest foreclosure rates. New foreclosure filings, meantime, indicate a possible future pickup in foreclosures in Texas, Florida, California, Georgia, and Illinois. On the other hand, there are some metros where foreclosure starts have plunged, including Santa Rosa near San Francisco, Visalia in Central California, along with Honolulu, Seattle, and Greeley, Colorado, north of Denver. And that's the Bloomberg Real Estate Report. I'm Denise Pellegrini.
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17: I'm certified First Warning meteorologist Nikki Sheets, and for today, we're expecting just a few showers, so about 20% coverage of that activity, but we will see some better coverage over the coming days as we will have scattered showers and storms returning to the forecast for tomorrow and sticking with us into this weekend.
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20: Okay, to all of you make-believe fans who went to sleep when the Knicks were down 29 points, you missed the greatest game I have ever seen. The Knicks made history. I mean, they literally came back from being down 29 points to win the game. And just in the final moment, it was absolutely unbelievable. And all I can say is there were certainly a lot of heroes in the game. They're just people stepped it up when they could have given up. But OG Anunoby, come on. I mean, he got that winning tip at the end, and it was absolutely priceless. My son was so hysterical that all he could say was, "It's the greatest night of my life," to which his children both replied, "What about us?" And I empathize with them. What about me? What about any other time? But it was the greatest comeback in NBA playoffs history. And I just, they're obviously both great teams. There's no question that the Spurs have a fantastic young team. But there's nothing like experience. I don't care what anybody says. When you are in a situation like that, you're down by 29 points, most teams would just throw in the towel. Most coaches wouldn't be able to coach their way out of it. So just a big round of applause for my New York Knicks. Can't help it. You know, I'm not going to spend a lot of time on it, but I can't believe how many text messages and emails I have received from friends and family who know that I'm probably as happy as I'll ever be over something that's not my family. And it feels good. Now I know how it's been so long that I forgot how it feels to have a team that's just extraordinary and does extraordinary things. Not all the time, but enough of the time. And it's almost, you know, it was just fascinating. Okay. On to the stuff that makes me upset. You know, I can be ecstatic about the win, but I cannot be happy about the president again calling off the strikes that he announced. I'm tired of this. I think most of us are. And it's not because I'm afraid that the Republicans are going to lose the House in the midterm election. It has nothing to do with that kind of politics. I don't care. It has to do with the fate of the world. You see, this is do or die. Iran has literally played the president. I don't care what anybody says, including me, who will defend him almost to the ridiculous. But at this point, there's no defense. They have never cooperated with the negotiations. They have never kept any promises that they have ever made historically. So why should I sit around? Why should any of us sit around and presume that there's a diplomatic way out of this? There's only one way out of this. They have to be annihilated. And yes, I feel terrible for the Iranian people, because it could get very, very, very messy. But at this point, I don't care about saving face. I care about saving the world. I care about making sure that these insane, you know, these mullahs and these leaders in these Islamist societies, that they never, ever, ever have a nuclear weapon, because they would have used it. There's no question. They will use it if they have it. So, you know, why are we playing footsie? I don't know. You know, now the big news story today, oh, well, we've been getting, you know, barrels of oil from Iran. Wait a second. What does that mean? How did we get all of that? But again, I don't know what to believe. First, the president said he was going to seize Karg Island. I'm like cheering when I hear that. And then he cancels the strikes and says, oh, yeah, we're close to a diplomatic solution. How many times is he going to say that? How many times does he think we're going to believe that lie? Because most people don't believe it anymore. And when you've lost me, most people do not believe it anymore. That's the bottom line. So he stole my joy, my overwhelming joy at the Nick victory last night when he canceled the strike today. Now, does that make me sound like a warmonger and make me sound as though I don't care about human lives? I hope not. Because I do care about human lives, and I'm not a warmonger. But these people, if you can call them people, these leaders in Iran, they are crazy. And they have to be stopped once and for all. That is the bottom line. And if the Iranian people would like liberation, which is what over and over again I've heard from, you know, just lots of people who are able to get messages out online, and certainly a lot of Iranians who escaped that regime over the last two decades, they all say the people are behind taking out the regime. So I'm just, you know, I sit here and I think about what this might cost the state of Israel and the free world, Western civilization. And that's just too high a price. There's no Nobel Prize waiting for you, Donald Trump. And there's no pleasing people who don't understand the enemy. No matter how you do it, no matter what you do, there's a contingent of Americans, and it's definitely a contingent of Europeans, who hate you so much that, again, if you came up with a cure for cancer, they would rather die than take it. Although they jumped on the vaccine pretty quickly, didn't they? I guess they weren't ready to die then. But I don't know what they would do now. Trump derangement syndrome is so deep and so harsh. And that, you know, I don't know why he canceled these strikes. I really don't. I don't know what, for a person who has, you know, as he's so into What are the press saying about me? What is the fake news saying about me? Well, by now, he should realize that it's not just the fake news anymore. It's conservative commentators, and it's people with a lot of political savvy. There are still some people who will defend any decision he makes till, you know, they lose all credibility. I'm just not one of them. And it's not that I don't believe that his intentions are probably good, better than mine. But we're playing very loose with a ferocious foe who will use this time to reconstitute and to end up with enough nuclear material to hold the whole world hostage. You know, stop threatening more bombings and then, you know, 6 hours, 8 hours, 10 hours later, saying based on the fact that discussions with the Islamic Republic of Iran have been brought to the highest level of Iranian leadership and approved, I have, as President of the United States of America, canceled the scheduled strikes and bombings against Iran. Well, of course they said that. They have said it every time. What does Israel say about this? What happens to the blockade? He said the naval blockade is going to remain in full force and effect and blah, blah, blah until the transaction is finalized. What does that mean, finalized? They say okay? They are liars and cheats. I don't care what they say. And just stop threatening. If you have no intention of doing it, and that's quite apparent now, don't say it anymore. Because even your most determined and loyal friends and fans are sick of it. We just are. We can no longer excuse the up and down and up and down and up and down with no real outcome ever that's positive, except for Iran. They get time. They got lots of time and apparently enough money to reconstitute because they don't seem to be running out of missiles. And drones, they got lots of drones. Drones that are capable of taking down an Apache helicopter, for which you responded with some strikes. For me, that means all-out war. You should have just finished off any military power that they had left. Anyway, don't forget to download that 850 WFTL app. You can put it on your laptop, your cell phone, wherever you want it. 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
20: So then I'm sitting in the easy chair when I hear Harris Faulkner. From a distance, I wasn't watching anything, but my husband was, that there was an evacuation and shelter-in-place order at the Pentagon. The Pentagon was in lockdown. And there were all these hazmat teams storming in there. You know, I don't know how many of you have actually visited the Pentagon, but it is huge. It's got multiple floors and just a lot of corridors. It's easy to navigate. It's easy to get around in the Pentagon. It's actually designed so that you can get just about anywhere you need to in under 5 minutes. But I don't think that anybody was prepared for this. Well, other than having a fail-safe backup plan. But it was the air quality signaled that there was, the way they described it, some hazardous material in the air. They have a very sophisticated system to make sure that everybody in there is safe. And to say that you would put the Pentagon on lockdown because the air quality was suspicious, and until they could determine what it was, they had to shelter in place. All these people working in there, there must be thousands of people that work inside of the Pentagon. And I'm still looking. They're saying that it's going to take hours to ascertain this air quality issue. Could take 1-2 hours, but already I think it's been that long. They've locked down the 2nd, 3rd, 4th, and 5th. They've locked down a whole bunch of the Pentagon. That's all I'm going to say. And they had the fire department there and EMS and the guys in the hazmat suits. Can you imagine being at work? You're at work and you get a shelter-in-place order. The first thing you got to be thinking about is, what are we talking here, anthrax? What could have been relieved? What could the air quality have shown that would cause them to take these precautionary measures? A shelter in place? That's a pretty scary stuff. And I guess that's why I'm tired of pussyfooting around with the monsters out there in the world who mean us harm. They're not at all concerned with the future of Western civilization. They want to destroy Western civilization. That's their stated goal. They have a very apocalyptical worldview. And I just, of all the people to have tolerated this, you know, this, it's in your face, sticking the middle finger up stuff that they do. And I just I don't know why I cannot. I'm tired of saying, well, he plays fourth dimensional chess. Maybe. But it's not working. And the more time that goes by, the more nervous we all should be. Because they have not run out of weapons, in spite of the fact that I was told that we had decimated their weapon supply. And that they didn't have enough of anything to be engaged in military actions. Well, here we are. How long has this ceasefire been in effect? Since April? I guess I've grown weary, and I don't feel like making nice anymore. You know, there is an undercurrent right now in the world, particularly if you're looking at Europe, where people are willing to tolerate intolerable despots and regimes. And this whole political correctness thing, which we have kind of moved past, well, apparently we have not moved past. You know, when Iran says today that they are going to target Elon Musk's companies, should the president of the United States, who certainly had a very close relationship with Elon Musk when he was running, should he just turn the other cheek? And how many missiles do they have left? How do we know? Who can we believe? And more concerning, do we have enough missiles left? Because if you can't increase our production of weaponry, this is scary times. And, you know, the Pentagon's on lockdown right now. What does that tell you? That these, the people, the powers that be, know they have to crank it up, and they're on lockdown. Why does that make me concerned? It should make everybody concerned. All the defense industry leaders have been meeting, or they're supposed to be meeting, with the president. It was supposed to take place all week. I assume it is taking place. And they have to come up with a faster pace, apparently, so that we have enough of a supply of missiles. There's seven defense companies that the president, this is according to some highly placed sources, again, anonymous, they said that the president is pressing them to figure out ways that they can speed up the process, the production of weaponry for the Pentagon. And the deputy defense secretary, Steven Feinberg, was supposed to meet with them. Nobody knows if he was there. And the president has looked pretty angry about the whole thing. And is that why he canceled tonight's strikes? I don't know, but it certainly becomes a possibility. And that's what the world sees. It's not just me. It's the leaders of China and Russia. They see a president who announces military action on, you know, Wednesday afternoon and cancels it on Thursday afternoon. Is it because of, you know, thinning weapons stockpiles? Because if he's considering, which is what he said yesterday, restarting major combat operations in Iran, which I believe the downing of a U.S. Army helicopter certainly warrants. Yeah, I'm tired of hearing, we're going to attack them. We're going to attack them very hard. We hit them hard yesterday. We're going to hit them hard again today. And then we're going to negotiate. Does that make any sense to anybody? There was no meeting with leaders of defense companies on the president's schedule, according to a White House official. It's also possible that it was rescheduled or canceled. Who knows? But what message does it send to the world? that perhaps the most powerful military in the world is struggling to keep up. And if that's true, don't think that the Middle Eastern regime, the Iranian regime, and all those proxies isn't chomping at the bit. And have the if they get a nuclear weapon, I have no question in my mind that they would use it. And that should be enough reason. It certainly seemed to be enough reason at the beginning of all of this for the president to take out the regime. Yeah, regime change. I don't care what you call it. But right now, the military is burning through missiles, burning through these interceptors. And I don't know what the defense officials are going to say about it, but I would think they're concerned. You know, I heard Sean Parnell, who's the spokesperson for the Pentagon. I think he's the bigwig spokesperson. He says, America's military is the most powerful in the world and has everything it needs to execute at the time and place of the president's choosing. We have executed multiple successful operations across combatant commands while ensuring the U.S. military possesses a deep arsenal of capabilities to protect our people and our interests. Why should we believe that? Just asking. I see that you're burning through missiles and interceptors at a rate that I've never seen before outside of a war. I hear the Secretary of Defense, the Secretary of War, whatever you're calling him these days, I hear him talking about everything but what are we going to do with Iran? You know, and I would venture to say he's on the inside of those conversations. A virtually unlimited supply of weapons. That's what Donald Trump said when it was, I guess, before the ceasefire. So it was probably in March. Then that, you know, don't worry. We have enough to serve all of President Trump's strategic goals. That's what I keep being told. Operation Epic Fury. But the defense contractors are all saying, yeah, they told us to pick up the pace. Why would they say that unless it were true? It's probably going to be a very ugly meeting. That's all I'm going to say. If the president had to call them in, it's probably going to get pretty nasty. Anyway, let me take a quick break. Please stay right where you are. I've got a lot more to talk about.
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3: This is Bloomberg Money Minute. Stocks are gaining and crude oil futures falling as President Trump cancels threatened new strikes on Iran and indicates a deal signing with Iran could be scheduled soon. But shares of Oracle are under pressure. The company is saying spending on AI data centers last quarter was billions of dollars more than it planned for. The U.S. and Canada have delayed opening a new $4.6 billion bridge from Michigan to Ontario that President Trump threatened to block, and that suggests the president's grievances over its cost and control haven't been solved. Be careful if you're dining out over the next few weeks because tipping policy at restaurants may be changing. Food & Wine magazine says some restaurants in cities hosting World Cup matches or near them are automatically adding tips to their bills for now. And that Starbucks Barista Cup was a big hit when it came out just ahead of the holidays, selling out of the bear-themed coffee cup. With the FIFA World Cup tournament kicking off, those Barista Cups today have a soccer-themed cap. Denise Pellegrini, Bloomberg Radio.
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3: From the WPBF 25 First Warning Weather Center, this is meteorologist Brooke Silvering. Temperatures through the evening falling back into the low 80s, 70s as you wake up for your Friday morning. Look for scattered rain and some thunderstorms with high temperatures in the 90s. Chance of storms through the weekend.
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5: So there are all these estimates from the officials about, you know, what does the Pentagon need to begin producing enough missiles to replenish the stockpiles to levels that at least would be comparable to before we began sending the weaponry to Ukraine in 2022. Because remember, it's not just the arsenal that we use ourselves. We provide weaponry. And some of it we provide at a great cost. And believe me, we know just about how much the European countries are contributing, as little as they possibly can. But on Wednesday, the House Appropriations Committee put out the proposed defense spending bill. It was $1 trillion. And if you read it, and I've only read pretty much the summary, munitions production is the focus. So I'm not the only person thinking about it. And apparently, the fact that our supply has shrunken as dramatically as it has forced us to take munitions away from places we have normally kept them. We have stockpiles in Europe and Asia. And we had to bring some of those back here so that we could use them against Iran. And we're still negotiating. I give up. Most of the contracts, by the way, for any missiles that we are going to need going forward, those contracts were made years ago. That's one thing that Democratic presidents also are very meticulous about, making sure that they may not like the military and they may not give the military enough money, but they will give them money because they know, well, right now the Center for Strategic and International Studies did a study, I guess at the beginning of the year, and the study said that we were running low on weapons in general, but in particular, we were running low on the like long-range precision weapons. That's like the Tomahawks and the air-to-surface missiles and the Patriot missiles and you know, all the high-altitude interceptors. According to the study, and I'm looking at the study right now, we had an estimated 3,100 Tomahawk missiles before the war with Iran began, and we've used about 1,000 of them. And the same Center for Strategic and International Studies estimates that even if we had more contracts signed immediately today, it could take more than 3 years to replenish stockpiles of Tomahawks, which is one of the most useful and necessary weapons in our arsenal. So it is frustrating for people like me who are concerned about national security to watch this back and forth diplomacy versus annihilation routine that the president is doing. I just don't see how it works. I don't understand what his end game really is anymore. The chief of staff for the vice president has apparently decided he's out. Jacob Reese's, he's actually been with Vance since he was, I think he ran his Senate campaign in Ohio. And while, they always say he's going to still be part of the administration, one thing.

statement first with NBC News, go figure that out, that Jacob had been by his side for his whole career in political life, in public life. He says, I can't imagine having been on this life-changing journey without him. From day one of my time as a senator-elect, I could not have asked for a more loyal and discerning advisor and friend as my chief of staff. I'll miss him dearly, but he won't be far. Where's he going and why would he leave that job? I can't imagine that it's any more dangerous or any more time sensitive than any other job he might take on. There's more to the story, as they say. And sometimes we don't know the rest of the story for a long time. And then it'll be, oh, well, you should have been able to figure that out. I shouldn't have to figure it out. You should tell us why your chief of staff is leaving. Because it's a pretty important position, being the chief of staff of the vice president, who's one heartbeat away from an 80-year-old on Sunday. Donald Trump will be 80 years old. So whoever's the VP is literally one heartbeat away from the presidency. And the heartbeats, you know, they get rougher and tougher in your 80s. So we'll see. You know, again, a lot of cabinet members have already weighed in on this, eager to see when they weigh in if they're actually looking for a job. The Secretary of State, who's the other leading contender, I guess you could say, for a presidential nomination for the Republican Party in the next election, we'll see. You know, who else is there? I would venture to say maybe the Treasury Secretary, Scott Bessent, might be a contender. I haven't heard anybody mention his name, but I think the guy is brilliant. And he seems to have a breadth of knowledge. He doesn't just understand, you know, the market and fiscal policy and economic issues. He understands everything. And he's rooting for annihilation, by the way. Maybe that's why I like him. You also have the now super popular, I'm going to keep him, Attorney General Todd Blanche. I mean, he's the acting Attorney General now, but the president has all but said, I'm going to stick with him. And these are people that, you know, there's not a whole lot of jobs in this administration that would, in my opinion, be so close to the seats of power and you not require a ton of labor. You know, certainly being the VP's chief of staff would be intense, but what kind of job would he want? You know, where is he going to run for public office? How do you get that close to the power in another position? You don't. And I cannot imagine. Well, I guess you're going to imagine that whoever does step into this position will have to have a relationship with Donald Trump. And I'm sure that DJT will have the final say in that hiring as well. It's just he is the most, you either love him or you hate him. He's the most despised and the most beloved president, although the beloved part has fallen off significantly. And I think everybody knows that. Could resurrect that, you know, just need a win in Iran. Shouldn't be that hard. According to what you've been telling us, their military has been decimated. So let's just finish it and be done with this regime. Yeah. It's never that simple, is it? And I'm looking at Vance's team because you can look up all the staffers on anybody in the administration, actually on any congressman or senator. And this all looks like he has had nobody leave his staff.

0: And that's interesting. Vance has cycled through two deputy chiefs of staff, and he rehired or he fired one of his top lawyers. I don't know if he fired him, but he ended up with another position. That's what everybody happens in this administration. But, you know, it looks like Vance maintains his staff pretty well. Remember Kamala Harris when they were saying she couldn't keep anybody for more than a month? People were bailing in the first year. Probably she went through two or three chiefs of staff. Not the easiest person, apparently, to get along. Don't forget, and then I got to talk about Russia. I have to talk about Putin. I don't want to, but I have to. But don't forget that coming up after me is Guy Benson, followed by Will Kane. Then it's Joe Pags, Lars Larson. And then it's the Overnight Guys. Tomorrow morning, Jennifer Ross and Stephen Diener will be back with the South Florida Morning Show. 9 o'clock, it's Brian Kilmeade. At noon, it's Eric Erickson. And then I come back at 3 o'clock. And we'll be ushering you into the weekend. And this week went by pretty quickly. Of course, the Knicks won. So you can't rob me of my joy, okay? Haters, just let it be. Let me take this final break. I'll be right back.
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3: Scott Singer says he's America first, but Singer opposed Donald Trump for president and was endorsed by pro-impeachment Democrats. 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
0: So, apparently, the president of Russia, Vladimir Putin, is meeting with everybody. And my big fear always is, and I shouldn't say it's a fear, but it's a concern, that whenever the United States looks weak, something is going to step into that vacuum. And the something has to be big and powerful, which means China, Russia, neither which are particularly good friends. I know that Donald Trump would tell you that he's got a great relationship with Putin and a great relationship with Xi Jinping, but I don't think they would tell you that. So recently, they had the Russian president speaking at the International Economic Forum. And that happens every year. But you know, the joy or the optimism that everybody felt last summer, remember after the August summit when President Trump in Alaska, you know, they looked like they had found some common ground and they were going to, you know, they were moving towards ending the conflict in Ukraine. Well, all that has turned out to be pie in the sky. And on, when was it? Last week, I think, on Thursday, the House passed the bipartisan bill that would provide more money to the Ukraine and more and put more sanctions against Russia. And meanwhile, you can only imagine how, if we're struggling with munitions and all the rest of it, Russia's got to be in the same shape. They've been literally in a war with Ukraine for years now, and they had to have used up a substantial amount of their munitions. And didn't Donald Trump say he would end that on day one of his presidency? You see, what happens when the president makes these kind of grandiose statements, and people like me, you know, go rah-rah. When a year goes by, maybe a little less rah-rah, but when 2 years go by, he starts to lose the people who believed him. You know, the war against the Ukraine, which of course involves America, involves Israel, has boosted the inflation in Russia. All those drone attacks by the Ukrainian military, they've increased the fuel shortages that was already happening in Russia because of all the sanctions. So what last year looked like a positive way forward of economic optimism for Russia, that's not what you saw this year. The summit was in St. Petersburg, which I believe is Putin's hometown. And all they talked about was drones, the ones that are being manufactured in Russia. And they had a big, you know, like one of these event centers. kind of like Madison Square Garden. See how I slipped in Madison Square Garden? Anyway, had one of these big, you know, cavernous event centers with all these display stands throughout the center of drones that they were manufacturing. And at that point, at this economic forum, the president of Ukraine, Volodymyr Zelensky, said, well, let's have a meeting. Let's like have a face-to-face meeting. And Putin said, no, there's no point. Let the experts work something out, and then we can meet to sign things. That's what he said. And then he questioned Zelensky's legitimacy to even take part in negotiations because there's a presidential election due in 2024. It was due in 2024, but it was postponed because of the war. So things are tenuous. Iran is the key to everything, including our relationship with Putin. Unfortunately, we're not paying much attention to the poor people in Ukraine anymore. I mean, we did just pass a bill to fund and sell weapons, but so much for I'll end that war, my first day in office, maybe my first year, maybe my second year, not happening, right? And people are paying less and less attention to this war between the Ukraine and the aggressor, Russia. And now we got this Middle Eastern war. But anyway, I thank you for your time this time until next time. Thank you to all the people who sent me emails and messages on the various social media platforms because they knew how happy I would be last night when the Knicks made that fantastic comeback. Thank you for sharing the joy with me and Derek. It should be a very interesting show tomorrow with Derek. I thank you for your time this time until next time. And my plan is to be back here tomorrow at 3 if it be his will and he delays his coming. God bless you. God bless Israel. God bless the USA. See you all tomorrow.
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9: From ABC News, I'm Michelle Franzen. At the White House, President Trump signaling a peace agreement with Iran is close.
14: We have a signing soon, and the documents are in pretty final shape, so we'll see.
9: A source with knowledge of the negotiations tells ABC News the deal is very close as mediators hit some breakthroughs. The president now backing away from new strikes against Iran. ABC's Stephen Portnoy has details.
15: What we heard the president say is that he has just spoken to the prime minister of Israel, the heads of Qatar, the UAE, Saudi Arabia, Kuwait, will soon be talking to Turkey. He said the Strait of Hormuz will be open. He mentioned that the U.S. has been engaged in what had been secret missions to take ships, oil tankers, out of the Strait of Hormuz, transiting them through to the global marketplace.
9: Just hours after FISA extension measures failed in both the House and Senate over Bill Pulte's role as acting DNI director, President Trump announced the nomination of U.S. Attorney and former SEC Chair Jay Clayton to lead the agency. ABC's Catherine Falders has more on Clayton's experience.
16: While he is a highly respected lawyer, he sits at the top of one of the largest and arguably one of the most important U.S. attorney's offices in the country. The question is, does he really have that much more national security experience than Bill Pulte, the previous person who Trump said was going to serve as acting, does?
9: Celebrations in New York City over the New York Knicks' last-minute Game 4 win last night against the San Antonio Spurs, leading police to arrest more than 50 people. Outside Madison Square Garden, New York police say due to rowdy fans and picking fights and climbing poles. Authorities say 10 officers were injured. And in Mexico, protests ahead of the World Cup's first match in Mexico City. Demonstrators using the high-profile event to bring light to other causes, including missing individuals. Mexico now co-hosting the World Cup with Canada and the U.S. You're listening to ABC News.
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21: 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I-95 South, an accident just beyond Bridge Road. The right lane is blocked. In Boynton Beach, Military Trail North, an accident just before Wilbright Road. And in Broward, McNabb Road East, an accident on the approach to Rock Island Road. 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
2: From the WPBF 25 First Warning Weather Center, this is meteorologist Brooke Silvering. Temperatures through the evening falling back into the low 80s, 70s as you wake up for your Friday morning. Look for scattered rain and some thunderstorms with high temperatures in the 90s. Chance of storms through the weekend.
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3: 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Fox News alert, the Dow up big time today, in the green, 929 points up. Closing at 50,848, markets loving the news that President Trump called off, at least for now, more strikes against Iran. Again, making positive sounds and notes about the possibility of a good deal. He's talking about it, actually, this subject right now as we keep an eye on his discussion inside the Oval Office down in Washington. The naval blockade remains in place. Markets like all of that, at least temporarily. So a big, big day on Wall Street connected to that reason, of course. And that market update brought to you by Americans for Prosperity. Just spent some time hanging out with those great folks last night. I'll talk a bit about that later on during the home stretch, actually. AFP has a mission based on timeless principles, expanding freedom and opportunity for every American. You can join them. I recommend that you do. I'm proud to be associated with them. AmericansForProsperity.org. All right, so on my way to New York today from D.C., it was an early morning. I had TV, then I got to Union Station, and for the first time, I laid my eyes upon something remarkable. The Columbus Fountain right outside Union Station. Now, Union Station in recent years has gone down the tubes. This is our main train station in our nation's capital. So much crime there, a bunch of shuttered storefronts. It's still not back and fully flourishing. It is a lot better. It is cleaner. It is safer. The National Guard situation has really helped in a lot of ways in D.C. I know a lot of the lefties don't want to admit it because it's Trump, but it's true. And what they're also doing in D.C. under Trump is a beautification series of projects that are working. There's one fountain that sort of has this flow diagonally down a hill, and people are saying, oh my gosh, it's working again. It's so beautiful. I haven't seen this working before, and it does look great. I've seen those videos posted on social. There's also this Columbus, I thought, statue. I didn't even realize it was a fountain, because I had never lived in the D.C. area, and I'm at that train station a lot. I had never lived there and seen water coming out of that thing, ever. And in fact, I looked it up. So I moved to the D.C. area in 2010. The fountain had not been operational as a fountain since 2007, since I was in college. That's how long it's been, that thing just sitting there. Sometimes covered up, homeless encampments around it. When the Hamas people came through, remember, and tore down our flags and burned them. And they did a bunch of graffiti with the Hamas triangles and all that. That was right there. That was that fountain, which I didn't realize really was a fountain. This morning, bright and early, came into that roundabout to get dropped off, and the water was flowing. And there were National Guardsmen patrolling. And there was an officer on horseback. And there were no encampments or tents. There was no graffiti. There weren't a bunch of barriers. It was just a very nice looking park with a functioning fountain. Thank you. I was just driving past Farragut. I think it's Farragut Park, I think is what it's called. I've stayed away for it for a long time. It's right near the White House, but you stay away because it was not nice and dangerous and drugs and that sort of thing. Drove past it earlier this week. I went to go pick my family up from something in the district. It was gleaming. It was clean. There were people out there. The chairs and benches that had been set up were beautiful. Again, a transformation. This is good. And then there is the reflecting pool on the National Mall. And there is such a stupid debate happening over this because Trump, that's the only reason. And like, again, I'm not some just knee-jerk defender, sycophant of Donald Trump. I was just criticizing him last hour for his really dumb comment about inflation. But he has made one of his priorities as president, making Washington, D.C. safer because he has the authority to do that in a federal district and to make it more beautiful and to fix things that are broken and to make the country's capital look the way that it should, especially for a big birthday like the one we have coming up on July 4th. So there was a multi-million dollar, I think it was like $10 to $14 million put into this reflecting pool to redo it. And they were repainting the base of it. They drained the whole thing. Apparently a previous fix under Obama was not done properly. If you'd ever gone right past the water, it was like murky and gross and not that good at reflecting green algae. It was not crystal clear. Let's put it that way. And it wasn't terribly blue. So what the Trump administration decided to do for a relative pittance was to drain it again, fix it, and then paint it this specific color of dark blue, and then refill it, and then have it look nice again. And every step of the way, the whining from all these lefties who are just mad because it's Trump, they finally found a public works and infrastructure project that they don't like. Right? Spend money all the time on all the public works. Isn't this good? Unless it's Trump, then it's bad. And like, well, why wasn't this money spent on healthcare or whatever? You guys. And then they were saying, this is looking terrible. This color of blue looks ridiculous. It's going to look like a swimming pool. It's going to look so terrible. Why are they doing it this way? And people were calmly explaining, no, when it's done, it's going to look different. Then they're going to refill it with water. And it's going to look like a darker, nice, clear blue. And then they finished it. And then a few people took these photos because it was windy. So you had ripples. So it wasn't reflecting because of the wind. So they were posting that like, oh, look at this Trump failure. It's called wind. Community note, wind. That's why. Then the Washington Post had a headline about how it really doesn't look, millions later, it really doesn't look different. Okay. From certain angles, if you want to cherry pick and make the argument that it doesn't look different, you can find misleading evidence, I would say, to that effect. Or you can go, there's an account called EarthCam, and it posted a couple days ago, months of work condensed into seconds, watch the transformation of the Lincoln Memorial reflecting pool as crews drained, repainted, and refilled one of America's most iconic landmarks ahead of a busy summer season in Washington, D.C. And the beginning image is March 2026, and the end is now. And the difference is just so obvious. It is working. It looks so much better. The fountain that I mentioned is working. Can we not just admit good success when it happens? Or is that somehow a capitulation to the fascists because you hate Trump so much? Oh, it just... I come back to this. It's exhausting living like that. I won't do it. When there's a win, and this is a win. Congratulations to those responsible.
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7: 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I-95 North, an accident on the Pershing Bridge Road with heavy traffic back to Indiantown Road. I-95 South also has an accident just beyond Bridge Road where the right lane is blocked. And Hillsborough Boulevard East, an accident just past the turnpike. 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I'm Sharina.
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Benson. We are back. We were talking just yesterday, actually, about some of the new developments out of Israel and Gaza, including terrorist groups, Islamic Jihad, Hamas, finally, belatedly admitting in these martyrdom announcements that some of the so-called journalists that people got all spun up about Israel targeting and murdering, why are they killing journalists? One of the many slanders against the Jewish state. Turns out that indeed, many of these people are sworn jihadists associated with these groups who even have their sort of like class photo martyrdom pictures. And that's a story that has gotten very little attention in much of the mainstream legacy media, global media. It doesn't align with the terrible, deceit-fueled narrative against Israel. Right? The hand-wringing pieces about why Israel is being so brutal and targeting journalists, that becomes just like accepted wisdom. That's just a fact, isn't it? Well, actually, no. And when the correction comes in, or the update at least, many people do not have a single word to say about that at all. Same with this new report about now 100 UNRWA employees helping with the October 7th attack. These are UN employees. We're told in some quarters that UNRWA is this vital, essential organization, and it's so terrible for the Trump administration to sever ties. This is so important for the well-being of the children, right? It's always the children. Well, now it's up to more than 100 UN employees in Gaza who participated in the slaughter of October 7th, including, as we've known for quite some time, teachers and school employees at the schools where they indoctrinate the kids to hate and want to kill Jews from a very young age. We've shown you, we've played it, we've described it, I've shared it on social, videos of like school pageants they do with kindergartners, where the school pageant is killing Jews. That poison is fed to these kids from day one. And some of the poison pushers, as it turned out, actively were engaged in the jihad, in the slaughter that killed not just nearly 1,200 people, most of them innocent civilians, but dozens of Americans as well. So we already mentioned those. Here's another one. And this comes from a United Nations report. The United Nations is a corrupt, anti-American, in many ways anti-Western, worse than useless organization. And I think we should cut a lot of our funding to the UN, honestly. It is worse than useless. I mean, look no further than UNRWA, right? Exhibit A. But when the UN, against interest, I would say, since they spend so much of their time attacking Israel, the amount of time the UN spends passing resolutions against Israel, this teeny tiny state the size of New Jersey, the one Jewish state in the whole world, they spend so much time condemning and sanctioning Israel compared to every other country on earth, including the true worst culprits of human rights abuses. That tells you what you need to know about their priorities. And when you have that disproportionate attention, when you have those double standards, it is a textbook, in this context, a textbook example of anti-Semitism. If you fixate and obsess on the one tiny Jewish country and apply standards to them that you don't apply to anyone else, including countries that deserve it, that's anti-Semitism. So when even the terrible United Nations puts out a report, and this is just reported, I saw yesterday in the Associated Press, at least they covered it, maybe in a perfunctory way, but they did. The UN report reveals that Hamas perpetrated hundreds and hundreds of extrajudicial forms of punishment, including murders, public executions, kneecapping, bone breaking, beating with pipes, pelting with cement bricks. Who did they do this to? The people of Gaza. Not the Jews, not the hostages who are now, thank God, all out of Gaza, living and dead. So there are now, talk about ethnic cleansing, zero Jews in Gaza. Zero. Unless you're talking about any members of the IDF maintaining certain checkpoints or what have you.
during this war, Hamas doesn't just terrorize the neighbor that they want to wipe off the face of the earth from the river to the sea, which is why that is an eliminationist slogan and a genocidal motto and chant. Anyone that they suspect of wanting peace with Israel, anyone they suspect of quote unquote collaborating with the Jews. I mean, there were people who were once caught having like a pro-peace, let's have two states Zoom call, I believe, with left-wing Jews. And they were executed. These so-called collaborators or suspected ones, there's other categories too. We know that gay people, for example, have been murdered by Palestinian leaders, quote unquote, through the years. But in this case, these were people accused of being disloyal to the terrorist organization of Hamas, and they have been beaten and maimed and tortured and murdered in public. And even the UN admits this. These are Palestinian victims. These are people in Gaza being terrorized by Hamas inside Gaza. And I raise this not because I'm surprised. I hope you detect no surprise in my voice. This is who Hamas is. They rule with an iron fist, driven by seething, murderous hatred of Jews. But they are evil in many other ways as well. This being one of them, and some of their worst victims under that oppression are Palestinian Muslims living in Gaza. And so the reason I bring it up, again, is not to be like, wow, what's this all about? This is who they are. It is to note, and you can just test this proposition. We all have friends and family and others who've been posting whenever it's popular within a certain crowd, all the anti-Israel, pro-Palestine content that is like the narrative du jour that's being shared among the global left in particular. And they will smash that retweet and they'll put it on their stories and look at all the terrible things that Israel is doing to the Palestinians, whether it's true or not. And often it is not. They are sharing all these things and they would insist. I mean, there are some hardcore people who just openly hate Jews and want to annihilate Israel. But a lot of these other hangers-on and useful idiots and people who are on the bandwagon, they would say, oh, no, I'm just for human rights and for the Palestinian people. Free Palestine. I'm pro-Palestine. It's not about hating anyone. Have any of them commented at all about yet more evidence of Hamas torturing and murdering en masse via the UN in this case, actual Palestinians who dared to offend or buck Hamas in some way? Any anger, any outrage over that you've been able to find on those social media timelines? Or is it just crickets because they're not actually pro-Palestinian and this is a giant propaganda op that is not about supporting any group of people? It is far more insidious and devious and evil than that. And a lot of people, I think, are unwitting participants in it, having been force-fed this stuff for 2 years, including by a lot of outside actors who do know exactly what they're doing. The silence here, as they say, on this story is deafening, revealing, incriminating, damning. It's the Guy Benson Show. We'll be right back.

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1: CNews, I'm Michelle Franzen. After weeks of stalled talks between the U.S. and Iran, President Trump once again announcing a deal is close. Here's ABC's Stephen Portnoy.
2: Earlier today, the president said in a social media post that he had canceled what he called the scheduled strikes and bombings against Iran for this evening. He said that discussion and final points have been in both concept and great detail, approved by all parties involved. He went on to name other countries in the region, but not Iran.
1: A source with knowledge of the negotiations tells ABC News the deal is very close as mediators have hit some breakthroughs. Separate efforts in the House and Senate failing today to pass short-term extensions of FISA authorities ahead authorizations ahead of tomorrow's deadline. Secretary of State Marco Rubio announced the U.S. will sanction Cuba's state-owned gas and oil company, alleging that Cuba's government is using it as a tool of repression and self-serving the regime. And stocks soaring and oil prices fell today on word the U.S. and Iran may close in on a deal. This is ABC News.
3: This is a Bloomberg Money Minute. Wall Street had its biggest rally in 2 months today on hopes for a peace deal between the U.S. and Iran, which would reopen the critical Strait of Hormuz. After President Trump said he was canceling planned military strikes against Iran later today, saying the finishing touches on a deal were in the works, stocks began to soar higher and oil fell sharply lower. At the close, the Dow was up 930 points, a nearly 2% gain. The tech-heavy NASDAQ, led by chipmaker stocks, up 640 points. That's a 2.5% jump. The S&P 500 up 127, also nearly 2% higher. As for oil, it closed around $87 a barrel, but it's moving even lower in late trading. Right now, about the lowest since April, $86 a barrel. And Elon Musk-owned SpaceX raising $75 billion from investors for tomorrow's initial public stock offering. It'll be the biggest stock debut in the history of Wall Street. Tom Busby, Bloomberg Radio.
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7: 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I-95 North, an accident on the Pershing Bridge Road with heavy traffic back to Indiantown Road. I-95 South also has an accident just beyond Bridge Road where the right lane is blocked. And Hillsborough Boulevard East, an accident just past the turnpike. 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I'm Sharina.
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9: From the WPBF 25 First Warning Weather Center, this is meteorologist Brooke Silvering. Temperatures through the evening falling back into the low 80s, 70s as you wake up for your Friday morning. Look for scattered rain and some thunderstorms with high temperatures in the 90s. Chance of storms through the weekend.
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12: I'm Gianna Gelosi with your Fox True Crime Minute. A Texas man who's facing a capital murder charge in connection with the death of his pregnant wife has fled the country. On May 4th, the attorney for Lee Mongerson Gilley says his client cut off his ankle monitor before boarding a plane to Canada and then flew from Canada to Italy, where he was taken into custody by authorities. There, he allegedly told officials that he was seeking asylum because he was being wrongfully prosecuted and feared he would face the death penalty. The 39-year-old was charged with capital murder in 2025 in connection with the killing of his pregnant wife, Christina Bauer Gilley, on October 7, 2024. Gilley initially told police that she died of an overdose and he attempted to perform CPR. An autopsy suggested otherwise. She had trauma to her neck and face more consistent with strangulation. Gilley was arrested in 2024, released on $1 million bail, and required to wear that ankle monitor. In 2025, prosecutors say he spoke with a woman about a plan to flee to Mexico. There's more on this story at foxnews.com or subscribe to the Fox True Crime podcast. I'm Gianna Gelosi with your Fox True Crime Minute.

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1: Halftime on the Guy Benson Show, Thursday edition from New York City. 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Bonus Benson on the weekends as well. Joining us now from our D.C. studios, the Tony Snow Studio, it is Byron York, chief political correspondent at the Washington Examiner, my colleague there. Also a Fox News contributor, my colleague here as well. Byron, great to have you back.
2: Hello, Guy. Good to be here.
1: I see that you have a piece entitled, forgive me, Time to See Graham Plattner's Sexts. Not a headline I was expecting from you, Byron, and I'd like for you to explain yourself. And I guess my question is, must we? Is it really time?
2: Yeah, I think we must. If you want to evaluate this situation, look, it appears that the voters of Maine digested and accepted the Nazi tattoo problem with Graham Plattner. And they did the same thing with the Reddit posts that we know were attributed to Graham Plattner as well. But the issue of the sexually explicit texts is one that the voters couldn't really make a decision about because they don't know what they are. We had reporting, and it happened on the same day, May the 30th, the Wall Street Journal reported, then the New York Times reported, that the campaign had, the Plattner campaign had learned about these sexually explicit texts that he sent, that his wife was concerned about them, and that I believe it was the Times reported that he might have sent them to six women, and somebody else said, well, he might have sent them to a dozen. But we didn't see any quotations from them. And we didn't answer any of the main problems, questions here. How many texts did he send? To whom did he send them? What is the age of these people? We found out, by the way, that he kept an account under the name P. Hustle at Kick, which is an app that apparently is used by adult men looking for teenage girls, that he kept an account there. And
1: it was still active until very recent. I'd never heard of Kick. And they were like, hey, he was on Kick. And I was like, well, what does that mean? And they said it's been described as a predator's paradise. I have no idea why he was on Kick. What we do know about him on that platform, it's private, anonymous, encrypted. What we do know is the photograph that he chose of himself as his profile pic, which was a mirror selfie, him shirtless after a shower in a towel. And Byron, his phone in hand is obscuring one certain tattoo on his chest. Isn't that interesting?
2: Well, it is interesting, but I'm not sure it really tells us much of a story here. I think the big picture of that photo, which is that he, you know, the suggestion is he's sort of nude except for this towel that he's wearing, and that's his picture that he's posting of himself. It makes you think to yourself, who is he sending these texts to? What is their age? And by the way, did he send any photos along with the text? And the biggest issue here is the issue of consent. I mean, did these women, six women, 12 women, some other number, did they want to receive these? Did they consent to receive these? I find it a little hard to believe they did. And what's the story there? What is their story from their side of these texts? And the big picture here is we don't know any of these questions. They were reported on May the 30th. The campaign went on for another almost 2 weeks before another week before the primary. Now Graham Plattner has won big and a runaway in the primary, and we still don't know the story of these texts.
1: They were also sort of overshadowed, I think rightly, by the New York Times story about ex-girlfriends making the claims that they have, including with some evidence, one being this right-leaning woman who he dated for years, someone that I know, Lindsay Fifield, and then a progressive woman also quoted by name in the New York Times, who's now gone to the Free Press and talked to them as well. And it seems like a lot of people are almost ignoring her existence because she is not as easy to attack as Lindsay because she is aligned politically with Graham Plattner. But the sexting thing to me, Byron, for the most part, I don't think would be a deal breaker with all that many voters. If you're willing to make your peace with the Nazi tattoo and all the other stuff, I don't think you're going to say, oh, he's sexting with these women during the early years of his marriage. That's disqualifying. That might be like seven people in the whole state of Maine who would feel that way, if that, frankly. But But
2: how did you get seven people?
1: I came up with not six, not eight.
2: It's going to be seven people.
1: Between 6 and 12, like the number of women he was sexting. It's just an unclear number between 6 and 12. I feel like that would be between him and his wife and not really that much of our business, except A, the consent point, B, the age question, fine. C, this is a man who is trying to rewrite the story, his own, as one of redemption. Listen to cut two from the victory speech in the primary. Here's what he said.
3: Love and redemption. Redemption is not just some simple or easy destination. It's a journey. I've made mistakes in my life, mistakes that I regret, that I live with, that I continue to learn from. I'm still far from perfect. But every day I wake up and I try to be a little bit better and a little bit kinder than I was the day before. And if you give me the chance, I will be a senator for the

0: Me. It is an honor, and I will not let you down.
1: Okay. It is my job, he says there, to earn your trust, faith, and support. And as you heard in the previous clip, love, redemption, getting better, not perfect, but improving day by day, etc. So if that's the story that you're telling, and I think you have to in his position because of all of this baggage and everything in the past, Byron, I think on the redemption question, is this a changed man? One question could revolve around all the sexting with women after his marriage happened while he had a wife. It was the wife who unearthed these texts and turned them over to the campaign as a possible problem for him, right? So that's at least something to gauge character, whether or not he has evolved or whatever he's trying to convey. The other thing, and I just want to get into this a little bit as well, I think much more important than the sexting, is the active lying about the Nazi tattoo. Maybe people are willing to move on from it, forgive it. Certainly the base is. Some of them might love it. But for others who aren't sure, if this guy's saying, it is my job to earn your trust and faith on this path to redemption that he's talking about, if you are actively lying about the Nazi tattoo, that would not speak highly of the notion that you're earning people's trust and that you have been redeemed in any sort of meaningful way. And the evidence seems to be not only clear already, Byron, but growing that he is, in fact, actively, not in the mists of time, right now, lying about the Nazi tattoo, what he knew about it. There's a new woman claiming to have been sort of a girlfriend of his back in 2021. She's posted screenshots, time-stamped. She had tweeted about a man named Graham back at the time. She found out she was the one he was cheating with on a fiance at that point and cut him loose. And she has now just gone public on Twitter saying, this is what happened. Yes, of course, he knew about the bleeping tattoo. And you add that with the text from Lindsay Fifield, timestamp that do not comport with his preferred timeline, that he only discovered that the Nazi tattoo was a Nazi tattoo until October of last year. You have multiple exes saying, yes, he knew. Some of them had texts at the time proving that he knew before then. And then the fact that he was posting on Reddit, you referenced that as well, about Nazi iconography and like a thread about Totenkopfs. He's lying. He's been caught red-handed, Byron, on that issue. So I wonder if there's this 1-2 punch of having the Nazi tattoo in the first place and all the problems there, and then trying to spin this narrative of turning a new leaf, becoming a new man, earning people's trust while you are continually being exposed as a liar about the Nazi tattoo.
2: Yeah, I think on the, I was surprised that he had made redemption such a theme of his victory speech, because he's clearly looking for a kind of a cheap and quick redemption. You have to remember how recent a lot of this stuff was. On the text thing, you know, he gets married in 2023, and he declares his candidacy for the Senate in August of 2025, and that's when his wife gets in touch with the campaign. So the sexting is going on as of August 2025. And I will remind everybody that it is now June 2026, though this is not, as you correctly remarked, this is not in the mists of time. Also, he had claimed that he didn't have any more embarrassing problems. After the Nazi tattoo thing and then after the Reddit post, Manu Raju of CNN was interviewing him and said, you know, just want to ask, are there any more skeletons in your closet that we're going to find out about? And he said, absolutely not. No problems.
1: There are multiple skeletons.
2: I lead a very simple life. So the idea that you can get redemption, you know, in a couple of months, and then you go out and you give your victory speech and you claim that you've been redeemed. It's going to look terrible if additional stuff comes out.
1: On that point, I have heard, I'm sure you have as well, that we're not done here with Graham Plattner. So that would be another lie that he's told, that there's nothing else to come. You can't say that it's your job to earn trust and faith on this redemption tour when new lies are being exposed seemingly on a daily or weekly basis that you've been telling, whether it's about your SS death camp brigade tattoo or something else. To that end, NBC has a story that Republican Senate strategists are saying

0: that the GOP is actually holding back elements of their opposition research on Graham Plattner until after he is completely in and cannot be removed from the ballot because they don't want to give an escape hatch to the Democrats. I don't know if that's somewhat like bravado, basically, just to stir the pot and add more consternation to the mix here among Democrats. But it's also entirely plausible that the Republicans, because it seems like the Democrats did an awful job of vetting this guy, although the base clearly doesn't care at all. But like the party elites, I don't think knew that they were signing up for all of this with him when he started to make his rise. And the Republicans at least are whispering to the media saying, yeah, we've got more, but we want to wait and hang on to it until they cannot take him off the ballot. What do you make of that?
1: Well, yeah, we should point out that even though Plattner just won the primary in a big way, the Democratic Party, I believe, has until July the 13th to make a change of candidate and get the new candidate on the ballot in November.
0: And almost 30% of them voted for someone else other than him in the primary, even though the main opponent had dropped out.
1: He got 72%, but he was kind of unopposed. So right. you might think it would be bigger than 72%. Anyway, after July 13th, he's there. He's on the ballot, and it would be very hard for the party to get rid of him, even if they were so inclined. So you're right that there's been conjecture even before this NBC story that the Republicans must be sitting on some really explosive oppo and that they're going to wait until after the 13th, when basically Plattner and the main Democratic Party are joined at the hip officially, and then they're going to blow it up. So I don't know. I think it's pretty clear. We did see the New York Times story, and they did talk to a number of girlfriends, and, you know, they had one who basically said that that Plattner was physically rough with her on a couple of occasions.
0: Yep.
1: And so that was,
0: and the Times had other stuff
1: as well.
0: I know that the Times had other stuff and didn't run with it, which was shocking to some of these women. It felt like a betrayal. So as I said, I think there might be more to come on that front. Byron York, stand by. I want to hit one more issue with Plattner and then move on to Trump and Iran. Let's get to those topics as soon as we come back after this very short break.
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12: 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I-95 South still reporting an accident just beyond Bridge Road. The right lane remains blocked. And another accident in Broward just beyond Davie Road. In West Palm Beach, Forest Hill Boulevard West, an accident on the on-ramp to I-95. In Boynton Beach, Gateway Boulevard East, an accident on the approach to High Ridge Road. And in Broward, 595 West, an accident just before Pine Island Road. This traffic is service south, Massage MV. In the traffic center, I'm Sharina.
13: About the main Senate race, one of the most important in the country, Graham Plattner, etc. Very quickly on this, Byron, Ron Klain, the former chief of staff to President Biden, he's out there defending Plattner on the Nazi tattoo. I saw Josh Krasauer pointing out that he's, I guess, on the board of the Holocaust Museum, Ron Klain, but he's out there defending the Nazi tattoo, saying, oh, no, it's just a skull and crossbones that he got in honor of his fallen colleagues and comrades in Afghanistan. And I'm just sort of taken aback by that degree of hackery, because when you are reaching for something so ludicrous that even the Nazi tattoo guy and his campaign aren't making that claim, maybe you should look yourself in the mirror about why you're carrying the water in such a way that even they aren't attempting.
4: Yeah, Klain was accepting the earliest explanation of this, which is that Plattner was on leave in Croatia, drunk, and got this skull and crossbones tattoo. End of story.
13: And he found out last October what it was.
4: The problem is that we do now have this testimony that he actually referred to the tattoo as my Totenkopf.
13: Right, sorry.
4: Which was just has kind of an indication of awareness there.
13: And it's not just she said, he said on that. There's actual evidence backing that up. Byron, on Iran, the U.S. has been striking at the regime the last day or two after the downing of a helicopter, and there were more strikes expected. But then President Trump just announcing earlier that those are now on hold because of potential progress once again in the talks with the regime, perhaps getting serious. We've heard this before. Your thoughts on this development?
4: Well, you know, a few days ago, Trump made one of these jokes that I find very funny sometimes. He's asked a serious question, which is, how do you define ceasefire? And he said, well, you know, in that part of the world, a ceasefire is when you're shooting in a more moderate manner.
13: Yeah.
4: And so that's what we've been having in this ceasefire. And then, though, the shoot down of the Apache helicopter made it impossible to keep this kind of minor ceasefire going on, because, you know, by the grace of God, they didn't kill two American service people. And they did shoot down an American Apache helicopter, which I think is about $35 million a pop. And that's a really, really serious matter. And Trump knew immediately that he had to respond, and he had to respond in a serious way. So now he's doing it. And then all of a sudden he says, oh, well, wait a minute. It looks like we've got some progress here, and I'm going to call off tonight's scheduled attack, which was going to be really huge. And we're going to see what we can do and settle this up. But the problem, of course, is the president has been saying over and over and over that the talks had reached a near final stage, and they just had maybe a couple of more days, a few more things to to finish
13: and
4: up.
13: It doesn't and materialize.
4: And it's happened over and over in the last 3 months. And, you know, people don't believe it, and I think the more important thing is that the Iranians probably don't believe it.
13: That's part of the issue, and I know that there were significant strikes over the last day or two. Trump had texted a source here at Fox News that we were going to, quote, bomb the bleep out of them again today. Now that apparently on hold for now for these reasons. The naval blockade still intact. Trump also touting that we've been able to get oil through the Strait of Hormuz quite successfully recently through various operations. So that is where it stands as of right now. Byron York, always appreciate your time here on The Guy Benson Show. We'll talk to you next time.
4: Thanks, Guy.
13: The final hour of The Guy Benson Show is coming up next. Kim Strassel joins us straight ahead.
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17: From ABC News, I'm Lindsay Davis, anchor of Prime, streaming weeknights on ABC News Live. The three-month-long war with Iran and recent escalations despite a ceasefire could give way to a permanent deal. President Trump says leaders have approved final points on a peace agreement and says he's calling off tonight's scheduled strikes against Iran. ABC's Stephen Portnoy has more.
18: What we heard the president say is that he has just spoken to the prime minister of Israel, the heads of Qatar, the UAE, Saudi Arabia, Kuwait, will soon be talking to Turkey. He said the Strait of Hormuz will be open. He mentioned that the U.S. has been engaged in what had been secret missions to take ships, oil tankers, out of the Strait of Hormuz, transiting them through to the global marketplace.
17: A source with knowledge of the negotiations tells ABC News the deal is very close as mediators hit some breakthroughs. On the heels of this week's inflation report showing consumer prices are at a three-year high, the producer price index shows wholesale prices jumped 6.5% in May from the previous year. President Trump has nominated former SEC Chair Jay Clayton to be the next director of National Intelligence. Current acting director Bill Pulte has received bipartisan backlash, including House and Senate lawmakers rejecting measures to extend FISA's wiretap tool to monitor foreign threats. Democratic Senator Adam Schiff on Clayton's nomination.
19: It doesn't solve the Pulte problem. It doesn't solve the 702 problem. Simply naming Jay Clayton. But I'm sure that Clayton will eventually be given fair consideration.
17: FISA 702 expires tomorrow. Celebrations in New York City over the New York Knicks Game 4 win against the San Antonio Spurs last night led to unrest outside Madison Square Garden. NYPD says they arrested more than 50 people. Game 5 is Saturday. And the FIFA World Cup kicked off today with Mexico taking on South Africa in the first match in Mexico City. It all leads up to tomorrow night's match in Los Angeles between the U.S. and Paraguay. The U.S., Mexico, and Canada are hosting the World Cup. 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
2: 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I-95 South still reporting an accident just beyond Bridge Road. The right lane remains blocked. And another accident in Broward just beyond Davie Road. In West Palm Beach, Forest Hill Boulevard West, an accident on the on-ramp to I-95. In Boynton Beach, Gateway Boulevard East, an accident on the approach to High Ridge Road. And in Broward, 595 West, an accident just before Pine Island Road. 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In the traffic center, I'm Sharina.
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24: From the WPBF 25 First Warning Weather Center, this is meteorologist Brooks delivering temperatures through the evening, falling back into the low 80s, 70s as you wake up for your Friday morning. Look for scattered rain and some thunderstorms with high temperatures in the 90s. Chance of storms through the weekend.
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27: 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On social media, you can follow me as well at Guy P. Benson. I'll be on Gutfeld tonight, 10 p.m. Eastern on the panel for the hour. Looking forward to that. Here on the radio, this hour brought to you by the Finnish Long Drink. We enjoy it very much here. We encourage you to as well, responsibly though. 21 plus only, thelongdrink.com. Joining us now is Kim Strassel, Fox News contributor, editorial board member at The Wall Street Journal, best-selling author, at Kim Strassel on social media. Kim, great to have you here.
28: Hi, Guy. Great to be here.
27: I want to start with a soundbite from President Trump earlier this week that I think was perhaps inartfully phrased, to put it mildly. He was asked about the inflation and some of the effects of the conflict in Iran, and this is what he said to reporters in Cut 16.
29: No, I love it. The numbers were great. You know what I really love? I love the inflation. You know why? Because as soon as this war is over, you know, I can say it now, something you didn't know. Do you know we've been taking out millions of barrels of oil? Nobody knows it. You know who doesn't know about it? Iran, until right now. We took out the other night 22 ships, late at night with no lights.
27: All right, so he's talking about what the U.S. has been up to and therefore helping to drive the price of oil down and all of that. We're doing it under Iran's nose. Now, I guess he decided it was the time to reveal that. But in the buildup, he was basically making the point, well, the inflation might be hurting right now and the you paint at the pump, what have you. But as soon as this is over and it's been resolved and we've got a deal, then the numbers are going to come down. If that happens, and if Americans are not feeling the same affordability pinch in a few months and things are a lot better, fine. However, Kim,
13: If that is not the case, and it is still an overriding issue in the election, with a lot of people blaming the president and the party in power, fairly or unfairly, there is just a soundbite of Trump on tape, on video, saying, you know what I really love? I love the inflation. And I just can't imagine an easier ad for the Democrats to run in every single race in the country.
28: Right. And especially the risk that that inflation will still be there, because that's the big if, right? I remember, we all remember, when this conflict started, people like Energy Secretary Chris Wright was rolled out, and he said, and I agreed with him, look, this is a short-term pain. We're going to endure for a long-term benefit of having done something about this country. I think most Americans are willing to accept certain trade-offs like that for a limited time. What no one seems to understand is how the president doesn't seem to be cognizant of the fact that this is the Iranian game to just string things along. We've been doing this now for 9 weeks, where they keep saying, hey, we might do a deal, and then we don't. And as was just shown this week, we had to take more action because they're still shooting at us. And there needs to be some sort of conclusion to this. The sooner the better. That obviously was incredibly inartful, and that's politics. But the bigger question is just also for the broader economic health, these inflation numbers need to come down. They've got to get the strait open again. And how is he going to do that? And does he have the backbone, especially as we get closer to the election, to finish this job?
13: Right, because I think the peak leverage moment was during Epic Fury and just after the intensive attacks against the regime that were extremely successful. And I mean, you had the negative people who were always complaining about everything and saying, oh, it's terrible and Iran's winning. And I mean, there were dishonest people making those claims all along. They were full of it then. Those were extremely effective attacks. And that progress, right, that success remains. However, because then things were paused and we went into talking mode, which is definitely what Iran prefers, especially given their very limited ability now to defend themselves. Trump was saying that, you know, the retaliatory strikes recently, he's like, we're doing what we want at will because they can't stop us because we've basically blown up their capabilities to stop us. The leverage point is the pain. And the one lifeline they seem to have is endless talking, which they were able to achieve with previous administrations that Trump has been correctly critical of. He's done far more than Team Biden or Obama ever would have done. And he gets, in my mind, tons of credit for that. But if we're going to finish and resolve this and then move on, this on again, off again, quasi ceasefire and round after round of talks, it just, I don't know, perhaps it will work out fine in the end, but it is, to me, a very, very risky play that kind of puts things back into the comfort zone, the advantage zone of a regime like Iran's.
28: The president, I think, gets a lot of credit, as you say, I mean, for dealing with an issue that no administration had really dealt with for decades. I think he also gets huge credit, and we shouldn't overlook this guy, for not accepting a bad deal. And by the way, that would be the inclination of many presidents headed into a midterm. You know, you went in and did this. Now, what do I have to do to be able to say that I won, even if it's a bad deal?
13: Well, Obama did produce a terrible deal, right, for example.
28: Yes. Right. So I think he gets credit for not doing that as well, too. But as you say, there are a lot of generals out there, very smart generals, a lot of analysts who have deep knowledge of Iran, who make a pretty persuasive argument that they are never going to come to the table while we're talking. It's only going to be under more sustained fire. And I mean, and this is certainly what has happened so far. We've been kind of been led around by our noses. And I think one aspect of that, too, and here's the real problem, though, right, is that the only way to kind of really end this in a way that they cannot continue to hold the Strait of Hormuz hostage is to take that situation over ourselves. And that's going to be a lot riskier venture than what we've done up until now from the air. It might involve some boots on the ground. And I think that there are a lot of people that are very nervous about doing that. But I think otherwise they can continue to string these negotiations. And at any moment, too, even after a deal is signed, they could still potentially somehow keep the strait closed.
27: Let's turn, Kim, to some key Senate races, one of which we've talked about a ton in recent days, including earlier in the show today. That would be in Maine, where the Democrats have made their bed, as you put it, in a new column with Graham Plattner. And then on the other side of the ledger, you've got, for example, Texas, where Republican voters have made a decision, urged by President Trump to do so with his endorsement, that is seemingly rather risky in that state, which at the very least will probably require the Republicans to spend a ton of money to defend that red seat. Maybe just talk about these two races, opposite sides of a similar coin, at least.
28: Yeah, I'm of the view, and it was certainly not the view that you saw in most of the press in the wake of that main victory by Plattner. All these people saying, oh, look, you know, he cruised to victory. I think if you break down the numbers, it shows what a problem Democrats actually have now that this guy has been made their official nominee. I mean, he has about 70% of the vote. That means that 30% of Maine Democratic primary voters, and by the way, these are the people that there are most impassioned Democrats, right? The folks who actually go to primaries. We know that those are always more partisan events. 30% of Maine's Democratic primary voters pulled the lever for anyone but Plattner. About 20% of them voted for Janet Mills, who had suspended her campaign, but her name was still on the ballot. Another candidate named David Costello got about 8%. This is a fall off in Plattner's numbers, even from a poll that was taken at the end of May. And clearly, there are Democrats that have no time or tolerance for his behavior. And then you add in the fact that the greatest number of voters, registered voters in Maine, are in fact independent voters. They're a bigger voting bloc than even the Democratic Party or the Republican Party. And I think a lot of them could have some real issues with a candidate of this lack of moral fiber. Then you go down to Texas, and look, I think it's kind of a mirror image. Paxton has really, really divided the party. And while he won that runoff against John Cornyn, there are a lot of Republicans that can't stand the guy. I mean, this is the guy who was impeached by a Republican House down there. And I think that there could be a similar kind of turnout or turn your back on Paxton issue in Texas at a time when the Democrats, yeah, I mean, James Tallarico is a bit nuts, but he's going to be tough competition and the money's going to pour into that state. So these are both examples of parties getting swept up with enthusiasm for candidates that really, when you look at them, are pretty flawed.
27: Yeah, I think one potential advantage that the Republicans have, well, let me take a step back. The overall advantage that the Democrats have is it is a blue-tinted year. That would be the case almost always, no matter what, in a midterm cycle like this, just historically. Then you add on top of it some of the economic strains that we were just talking about. It is primed for Democrats to do well to begin with, right? So that is maybe a structural advantage here that the Democrats have coming into November. What the Republicans might have going for them in these two races is, and you kind of mentioned this a little bit, in Texas, you've got the Republican nominee unbelievably flawed in all these ways, but the Democrats have nominated someone who is an outright extremist. I know he doesn't look or talk like one, at least in his tone of voice, but in some of his statements and certainly his voting record, he is way, way out there, further left than some of the other, by some margin, some of the other statewide Democrats who have lost Senate races in recent years. So that paper trail and that video trail of James Tallarico and his values and his voting record way out of step with a state like that, that is helpful to the Republicans in Texas, even though it's going to probably cost them a boatload of money. And if things go really badly on election night, that seat could be in danger. Whereas in Maine, you have this extremely problematic Democrat nominee for U.S. Senate going up against someone who is not the right-wing equivalent of James Tallarico. You've got right. Susan Collins, right? The most moderate, steady, stable, been there a long time, reliable type of person in the middle of the road that a lot of New England independents clearly like, right? So that's one of the other advantages that they have, if we're just looking at those two races.
28: I think it's true that Democrats, probably if you're comparing those two races, Democrats have got the shorter straw there. But, you know, we could end up in this very odd situation, Guy, which I've been looking at the map and studying it. You know, when Republicans walked into this midterm cycle, there were really two states that they were most worried about. They were looking at Maine and they were looking at North Carolina, right? So these are kind of purple states, a little blue when it comes to Maine. But these were the ones that, you know, they had open seats and they were going to have to deal with. Now you look at the map and there has just been this erosion, and suddenly all these states are in play for them, right?
13: Yep.
28: We
13: Ohio,
28: talking
13: Alaska,
28: about Texas. And that's the problem I find with the Texas situation, is that this is a self-inflicted mistake, in that what do you get from Ken Paxton? First of all, you don't get a better vote in the Senate. I can promise you what he goes and votes for in the Senate, if he is elected, is going to look exactly like John Cornyn's record. Okay, so this was a ton of money thrown down the tubes for really no change at all in what's going to happen in the conference and the GOP if he wins. But now we're going to have to divert a whole bunch of money there. And then you look at, yeah, Ohio, Alaska, Texas, Iowa. Iowa is suddenly a situation. You know, there's conversations about Florida, potentially. There's been a lot of erosion among the enthusiasm for the GOP because of those economic pressures you noted, and just because of a backlash against incumbents. And so having Texas is yet one more place that now Republicans have to worry about, on top of all of these other areas as well, too, is a thing that I think keeps, you know, Tim Scott, the head of the NRSC, awake at night.
13: Kim, you just mentioned Florida, and that sparks a thought, something else I want to talk about with you. But let's take a break first. Kimberly Strassel with us on the Guy Benson Show Happy Hour. We'll be right back.
26: 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It's Guy Benson.

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9: 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I-95 South still reporting an accident just beyond Bridge Road. The right lane remains blocked. And another accident in Broward just beyond Davie Road. In West Palm Beach, Forest Hill Boulevard West, an accident on the on-ramp to I-95. In Boynton Beach, Gateway Boulevard East, an accident on the approach to High Ridge Road. And in Broward, 595 West, an accident just before Pine Island Road. This traffic is service south, Massage MV. In the traffic center, I'm Sharina.
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12: 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You want an NL primetime showdown? We got you. We got Bryce Harper and the Bills. We got Christian Yelich and the Brew Crew. 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

0: back on the Guy Benson Show. It's the happy hour. Kimberly Strassel from the Wall Street Journal, our guest. Kim, right before the break, you did mention Florida. Since you brought that up, the reason that that state has gotten so much redder in recent years, at least a big reason why, is the governance of Governor Ron DeSantis, especially during COVID, and those very bright line distinctions between free states like Florida and the lockdown states elsewhere. And I know a lot of Americans have definitely moved past this because it was such an unpleasant time filled with so much really trauma and insanity. But the people who stood up against some of the worst lockdown policies, I think, are heroic. And making sure that the people who put us through so many terrible decisions in so many places, that we shouldn't lose sight of that, that there should be some at least political accountability and some long-term memory on that. That is important, which is why I'm interested in this new short documentary. The Wall Street Journal's now on the opinion side, producing some new shorter documentaries, including one called The Lockdown Dissidents. Tell us about that.
1: Thank you for bringing this up. This is a new venture for the editorial pages in the world of short documentaries. We've done a couple of them so far, but this one I just think is fantastic. It goes through, you know, the signers of that Great Barrington Declaration that pushed back on the reigning claims from public health officials at the time that locking down was what we needed to do, and the terrible treatment that befell them and anyone else in the media, et cetera, who attempted to question that gospel doctrine that we were told that was coming out, which, by the way, of course, turned out to be entirely wrong. We were told so many things that were wrong.
0: Harmfully wrong.
1: Yeah. It's a documentary really about those who tried to speak out, the consequences for them, and how badly we botched this, and then just the kind of arrogance of the official public health establishment, and what a mistake it ever was to have let them loose and then allowed them to have their way.
0: Now, it sounds fascinating, and it is this new endeavor, as you point out, by the Wall Street Journal editorial side, on the opinion side, which is exciting, and you just wonder what could be next. TikTok dances by Paul Gigot? I'm throwing ideas out there for the future, for your next meeting.
1: I've got one coming that's in the hopper. It's about the Canadian convoy during COVID and what happened to those truckers up there that tried to push down against their own mandates. It was equally disturbing in a country that, you know, we have it in our heads that sort of, you know, Canada is like this free country. In a lot of ways, it's legal system, it's police powers. It's a very frightening scenario.
0: And that's a forthcoming, to be clear, short documentary from the Wall Street Journal, not an interpretive dance, I think, about the truckers in Canada, from Kim Strassel, our guest here on the Guy Benson Show on this Thursday. Kim, appreciate it very much. Thanks for dropping by.
1: Thank you.
0: We'll be right back.

0: You recognize the smell of marijuana, but it's not just a smell. 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
1: ABC News, I'm Michelle Franzen. President Trump calling off planned military strikes against Iran, saying there is an agreement on the final points. At the White House, the president was asked when the deal might be finalized.
2: It'll be soon. Maybe this weekend.
3: And has the Supreme Leader approved this deal, sir?
2: I understand the answer is yes.
1: The president also maintained Iran will not have a nuclear weapon. Iran has not responded to the announcement. After growing bipartisan criticism over President Trump's acting DNI director, Bill Pulte, the president says he's nominating current U.S. attorney and former SEC chair, Jay Clayton, to head the intelligence agency. That announcement follows both the House and Senate failing to pass extensions of FISA 702 that allows wiretaps to monitor for foreign threats. Democrats say they were not voting due to Pulte's installation. World Cup fever kicking off in Mexico City. Mexico beating South Africa 2-0 in the first match of the FIFA tournament. This is ABC News.
4: This is a Bloomberg Money Minute. Another troubling read on inflation for May. This time, producer prices. That's inflation at the wholesale level. They shot up 6.5% from a year ago, mostly because of soaring energy prices. That's the fastest pace in over 3 years. But that didn't bother Wall Street today after President Trump called off his planned military strikes against Iran, saying that negotiators were this close to finalizing a deal to end the hostilities and reopen the Strait of Hormuz and get that oil flowing again. With that, Wall Street soaring higher, the Dow up 930 points, a nearly 2% gain. The Nasdaq, thanks to big gains in chip makers and other tech shares, up 640. That's a 2.5% spike. The S&P up 127, also almost 2% higher. Oil, the lowest since April, under $87 a barrel. And something new from AT&T for Apple iPad users in the U.S. It's launching a day pass, giving them unlimited data for just $3 a day. Tom Busby, Bloomberg Radio.
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9: 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Turnpike North, an accident just beyond Sunrise Boulevard. The right lane is blocked. I-95 South, still reporting an accident just beyond Bridge Road. Use caution. In Palm Beach County, Blue Heron Boulevard West, an accident just past Congress Ave. And in Broward, US 1 South, an accident at Griffin Road. 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I'm Sharina.
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11: From the WPBF 25 First Warning Weather Center, this is meteorologist Brooke Silvering. Temperatures through the evening falling back into the low 80s, 70s as you wake up for your Friday morning. Look for scattered rain and some thunderstorms with high temperatures in the 90s. Chance of storms through the weekend.
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0: 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Guy Benson.
1: In our first hour today, our good friend and colleague Shannon Bream dropped by, chief legal correspondent here at Fox News, and of course, anchor of Fox News Sunday. We talked about what we learned at SCOTUS today with some cases decided, but what cases are still hanging out there? A lot of them and some big ones. That was the focus of our conversation. Here's part of that discussion with Shannon earlier. When you look at some of these cases that we're still waiting on, I know there were a couple announced today, not any of the big giant ones. Anything worth noting of decisions, rulings that were issued earlier?
2: It pretty narrow, wonky stuff today that was not on our watch list. I mean, we've got eight that, you know, our extraordinary Supreme Court producer, Bill Mears, and I have whittled down this list, but there are about 20 left. So the next round of opinions are scheduled to come next Thursday, but you know this is the time of year when they start adding days to the list, sometimes with maybe 24 hours notice, and so we're waiting by.
1: All right, so sort of non-major cases, if you will. Of course, they're major to the people involved, and you know these precedents always matter. But in terms of these key, heavily watched cases right in your wheelhouse, you said, just if I understood that answer correctly, there are 20 cases yet to be announced, like that there are outcomes, eight of which you have flagged as major. Is that right?
2: That's correct. That's our list. The top of the list, I would say, birthright citizenship. I mean, it's the big case. It's the one that actually got, for the first time, a sitting president to come and join in a courtroom and sit there and listen to the justices and the attorneys for these arguments. That's going to be at the top of our list for sure.
1: And the President Trump, I think, weighed in on it again on social media just this week. So, you know, he's watching that one closely. What are some of the other big ones to keep an eye on over the course of, let's say, June playing out? It's usually this month, right?
2: Yeah, and we have a couple that will potentially impact elections going forward, because we've got a case out of Mississippi that deals with how many days after Election Day can you count mail-in ballots? And as we're watching California, which is completely unrelated, at least as a legal matter, but not tied to this particular case, it just begs all of those questions about how you do set the standards for when these things have to be in. And so that's a huge one we're watching. There's also another one that has to deal with party expenditures. Again, that one gets a little bit wonky, but about how parties can coordinate the money they spend with particular candidates. But both of those are big to watch for elections moving forward. We also have some cultural things. We've got a couple of states that have banned athletes who are born biologically male, trans athletes who then want to compete in female sports. I mean, that's another big one out of West Virginia and Idaho, those companion cases too.
1: Okay, so we will stay tuned. We will stand by. We will have you back, hopefully, when some of the big ones do get announced. There was something of like a mini seismic tremor in the legal world. I saw some conservative sort of legal wonks getting excited about this. The U.S. Justice Department under the Trump administration, just earlier this week on Tuesday, has accused the Equal Employment Opportunity Commission of violating federal civil rights laws by issuing guidelines that effectively pressured employers to make race-based considerations in hiring and promotions. So this is now a new doctrine on disparate impact, is the term, that the Trump administration is now embracing. Why is this significant? What would this change entail? And I assume this will be fought by someone. Where will this type of thing be resolved ultimately?
2: Yeah, I think you're right. It will immediately have pushback and critics. Now, this is what I used to do many, many moons ago when I was in the practice of law. I did labor and employment law. And this whole idea of disparate impact is that you don't have to show there was any evidence of intentional discrimination, just that somehow you detect that there's something that looks like, stats-wise, that it is benefiting or harming one particular protected class in one way or another. And it sounds like what the administration's trying to do is to say, okay, it can't be just disparate impact, that things trickle out in a way and show up in the numbers that you think are discriminatory. You have to show evidence of discrimination, that people are actually making decisions. We're not going to hire people from X race category, or we're not going to hire women, or whatever it is.
1: 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Bonus Benson on the weekends, of course. When we come back, the home stretch, a few sports topics that we must get to, including one that you may not have heard about. It's coming up.
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4: 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Turnpike North, an accident just beyond Sunrise Boulevard. The right lane is blocked. I-95 South, still reporting an accident just beyond Bridge Road. Use caution. In Palm Beach County, Blue Heron Boulevard West, an accident just past Congress Ave. And in Broward, US 1 South, an accident at Griffin Road. 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I'm Sharina.
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8: 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Bonus Benson on the weekends. I'm on Gutfeld tonight, FNC, 10 p.m. Eastern. Hope to see you there. Well, I want to talk about athletic heroics last night. And of course, I'm talking about the congressional baseball game. I was there in Washington, D.C. at Nationals Park, Republicans versus Democrats. The Republicans got their sixth consecutive victory over the Democrats. It was, as it has been recently, a blowout. And that's before Team GOP probably gets Mark Teixeira, the former Yankees first baseman, next season for this game. Next time. In any case, it was an 11-2 win for Team Red. Big crowd. It was a shockingly large crowd for a game so unimportant. But it's bragging rights, it's tradition, it's charity, it's fun. And the Republicans ran away with it. They had an 8-run inning at one point, I believe. And they won easily. The play of the game, though, was a defensive play in left field. The Democrats were up to bat. There was a fly ball down the left field line. And the left fielder for the Republican team is U.S. Senator Eric Schmidt of Missouri. He's been on this show. Former AG of that state. Man is 50 years old. He's athletic, in good shape, but he's 50. He's a U.S. senator. He had a long way to run to try to catch this ball. I did not think he had a chance. Incorrect. Here's the call if you were watching on C-SPAN and Fox Sports and some of our colleagues. Cut 35, how this play went down.
9: That one struck to left field, and what a dive! Oh, what a great
10: Eric
9: play!
10: Schmidt, amazing catch down the left field.
9: The Redbirds would be proud of a play like that. Look at the nose!
10: Wow, and he roughed himself up here a little bit when he hit the warning track on the side there. Now,
8: so he kind of did face plant a little bit after making this diving catch. You might recognize one of those voices, at least Chad Pergram. Was on the color analysis for the broadcast. He's the perfect encyclopedic guy to call that game. But the all

0: out full body dive to make that catch was incredible for anyone to make that catch, let alone a sitting United States senator in his early 50s. It's amazing. Now, he did play baseball at Truman State. I looked that up. So he has some background there, but that was, with all due respect to the senator, what, 3 decades ago? That is a hell of a catch. And I'm telling you, as I sat there, I cheered the catch. Then I, of course, like everyone else, watched on the big screen, the Jumbotron, to see the replay. Was it really as impressive as it looked? Yes, it was. I turned to everyone around me and I said, that play is an absolute lock for SportsCenter Top 10. That's going to be one of the top 10 plays of the night on SportsCenter. And people laughed. I'm like, no, I'm serious. It's going to be on SportsCenter. Well, what do you know? Cut 34.
1: Congressional baseball?
2: Oh, okay.
1: Are we talking politics here? Republicans versus Democrats. That's Missouri Senator Eric Schmidt. Show me something.
2: What is happening?
1: From the show me state. Schmidt laying out to make the... That's my senator.
2: Oh.
1: That's my senator.
2: I didn't even know that that was a thing, but you learn something new every day.
0: Number 5 play in the top 10 from last night. I called it. That was inevitable. And by the way, it was deserved. I was surprised how few people know that the congressional baseball game is a thing. I do live in a bubble, admittedly, in the D.C. area. It is very much a thing. The Democrats scored their 2 measly runs when they were down 11 to nothing. And their staffers, it's largely congressional staff that show up and root for their bosses and literally for their team, blue or red. They were celebrating like they had just won a Super Bowl when they scored 2 runs to make it 11 to 2. And then the Republicans, in fact, won for their 6th straight time. And that was enjoyable. A steamy night at the ballpark, but fun was had by mostly all. And I think Eric Schmidt is probably going to watch that clip more than once. I think that could somehow make it into campaign material in the future, fundraising materials. It was a badass move by him. Then there was the play that slightly more people might have seen either live or on replay. Knicks, Spurs, Game 4, Madison Square Garden, NBA Finals. I'm not an NBA fan, right? I've said this many times. I'm not. I grew up rooting for the Knicks in the 90s, back in the heyday, the true heyday of NBA basketball. And for various reasons, I have just slid away from NBA basketball. But with the Knicks doing this well, I've at least tuned in a little bit. And I've got to say, I like this Jalen Brunson. Hard to dislike him. It's fun for the Knicks. The Garden, just a total madhouse. That's enjoyable. So I'm feeling good about that. I'm happy for the fan base. It's been a tough run of decades for Knicks fans. But I'm just not nearly as invested as I am in other sports. My winter sport, of course, on the pro side, being NHL hockey. I like college basketball. But I'm watching the Knicks casually rooting for them, but casually enough, for example, that I went to bed last night. I did not see the end of the game because I had a 5:45 a.m. alarm today to do Fox and Friends. I was on Fox and Friends at 6:30 a.m. on the news channel, then changed, got my stuff together, got in a car, went to the train, came to New York, and here I am. So I knew it was going to be not just a very early day, but a very long day. So I went to bed uncharacteristically early for me. I'm more of a night owl. And last I checked, the Knicks were down 29 points. They were getting their rear ends kicked. They were inept. They couldn't stop them on defense. They couldn't score on offense. I think the Spurs from San Antonio scored like 41 points in the first quarter. And then the Knicks held them to 30 points in the second half, which is crazy, which allowed the Knicks to come all the way back and complete the biggest comeback in NBA Finals history, down 29. They were down 20, like really late. And then they storm back and take the lead on this bucket, sending that building into absolute pandemonium. Cut 29.
3: For Jalen Brunson, allow him to operate at the top, 101.
4: Brunson gets it, fires up a 3. Shot no good, the tip, it's gone! It's gone! It's gone! With 1.2 remaining, Knicks take the lead. OG Anunoby, and it's 107-106.
0: just the whole city erupted. The reaction shots, I've been watching them all day. It's so fun. The Knicks, of course, close it out with a great defensive play at the other end, and they're up 3-1. It's theirs to lose heading back to San Antonio. The Knicks have to win one game of the next three, and they're NBA champions for the first time in a very long time. Don't want to jinx it, but I'll be, again, loosely rooting for them. I woke up, I'm sitting in the chair getting ready for Fox and Friends this morning, and then my Twitter feed had a tweet that hinted at a surprising outcome. Then I opened my sports app and I gasped that the Knicks had made that comeback. Holy moly, that is pretty epic. Now, the last thing I want to bring up here, and this is pretty amazing, and if you're not a sports fan, it's actually not really sports related. Jalen Brunson, the star of the Knicks out of Villanova, who took over the game, I think he ended up with, 35, 36 points. Unbelievable talent. I like him. Hard not to. In the post-game press conference, he's asked a question about basketball. Before the questions even start, this is one of the biggest nights of his life. This is perhaps the most iconic moment in the history of the Knicks franchise. He has led his team to within one game of winning the NBA title. And with all of that surrounding him and all of that emotion and excitement and people going crazy and partying and celebrating, here is how he opened his comments before questions in the post game. Wow. Cut 32.
5: My thoughts and prayers are with a friend of mine I got to meet and talk to last week, Jonathan from North Carolina, from the Make-A-Wish Foundation and the Garden of Dreams Foundation. He had a heart condition, and it was just asked of me to just kind of take a video and reach out to him, but something in my mind told me just to try and get him on FaceTime, get the chat with him, and I was got the pleasure to do so, and it was a quick call, but it was well worth it, and I just want to say my thoughts and prayers were him and his family. I just finding out some news about him today, so may God rest his soul.
0: May God rest his soul. This kid died. This is a Make-A-Wish kid who wanted to get a video from Jalen Brunson. And instead, Brunson FaceTimed him, spoke to him live one-on-one. And then Brunson finds out before the game that the kid has died. And that stuck with him so much that he put everything out of his mind in the post-game press conference to open with that. Wow. Then he gets a question. One of these reporters is like, what do you even say? But I've got to ask the question about this play, the missed three, the tip-in, the play. This is not edited. You can hear Brunson eventually composes himself and starts to answer the basketball question, but this is something that he's been struggling with in cut 33.
6: Jalen, sorry about that, man. What was your viewpoint of OG's tip-in?
5: Yeah, sorry. Yeah, I was top of the key.
0: And then he goes into the answer. But there was a long pause while he was still trying to make his peace with the death of this child. And then he addressed the play seen around the world. There, I saw a clip on Instagram of all the different play-by-play calls from all around the world of that basket. Just the broadcasters screaming at the top of their lungs in shock and disbelief. In Spanish, in Italian, in German, in Turkish. Of course, the call that we played was ABC and Mike Breen. Great call. And, I mean, New York erupted. And I've got the big weekend show this weekend on Fox News Channel. Going to go grab some dinner after the show on Saturday and definitely watch the end of the Knicks game. Because they might do it. Game 5 back in San Antonio. So just a wild comeback. And then that very touching moment that I think says something about Brunson's character and priorities. And I think Knicks fans and just Americans should be proud of that. And with that, I will step aside, head off, and start getting ready for Gutfeld tonight in the 10 p.m. Eastern hour on the Fox News Channel. See you there on the tube, back here on the radio tomorrow, 3 p.m. Eastern. We'll talk to you then.
7: Brown, ovviamente cerca di liberarsi, Jalen Brunson che riceve, ne ha subito due, prende la tripla, finisce sul ferro.
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13: ABC News, I'm Michelle Franzen. After weeks of stalled talks between the U.S. and Iran, President Trump announcing a final deal is close, he says, and could be signed as early as this weekend. ABC's Louis Martinez says the president called off his threat to carry out new military strikes tonight and says Iran has been taking a pounding.
14: What does he mean by a pounding? What are you talking about? The airstrikes we saw last night. And there was a lot of telegraphing about these airstrikes. You normally don't hear in advance that the United States is going to be carrying out military action, but you heard both the president and Defense Secretary Hegseth talking about these actions taking place and that there was a rationale for them, which was to get Iran towards moving along with the talks that had been stalled for weeks.
13: Stocks surging and oil prices fell on hopes of a possible peace deal. The president has nominated former SEC chair and current U.S. Attorney Jay Clayton to be the next director of national intelligence. Bill Pulte, tapped as acting DNI director, is receiving bipartisan pushback, including failed votes today to extend FISA's critical surveillance tools set to expire tomorrow. Here's ABC's Catherine Falders.
15: Of course, the House and the Senate have both left, so we'll have to see. But this is what's very clear about this is Trump and the White House understanding that FISA wasn't going to get through by the end of the week, and that even though Trump was saying that Bill Pulte would serve in an acting role, that really wasn't going to do him any favors on Capitol Hill. He needed to make a decision, and he needed to make a decision on this quickly.
13: At the Pentagon today, a partial lockdown earlier has been lifted. Hazmat crews responding to a potential air quality incident at the facility. That issue triggered by sensors. The Pentagon says tests determined it was a false alarm. The World Cup officially underway. Mexico beating South Africa in the first match today in Mexico City. Tomorrow night, the first U.S.-hosted match takes place in Los Angeles, the U.S., taking on Paraguay. 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
20: 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United States birth rates have dropped 22% since 2007, the exact year the iPhone showed up. A second study across 128 countries found the same slump everywhere phones took over. The theory? We're scrolling instead of, socializing. Elon Musk is so spooked, he has fathered at least 14 kids himself, a one-man baby boom. My take, that glowing rectangle is the third wheel in your marriage. It never goes to sleep. So tonight, try one thing. Charge your phone in the kitchen, not on the nightstand. Your relationship and maybe your family tree will thank you. Start your day with my free newsletter. It's 5-star rated. 1 million folks love it. 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
21: 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Turnpike South, an accident at Commercial Boulevard, has 2 left lanes blocked. I-95 South, an accident in the express lanes just beyond Palmetto Park Road. In Palm Beach County, Blue Heron Boulevard West, still reporting an accident just past Congress Ave. And in Broward, Military Trail South, an accident just beyond Camino Royale. 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I'm Sharina.
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23: From the WPBF 25 First Warning Weather Center, this is meteorologist Brooke Silvering. Temperatures through the evening falling back into the low 80s, 70s as you wake up for your Friday morning. Look for scattered rain and some thunderstorms with high temperatures in the 90s. Chance of storms through the weekend.
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0: is Will Cain Country, streaming live at the Will Cain Country YouTube channel, the Will Cain Facebook page. 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Generational choke, gigantic comeback. San Antonio Spurs cough up a 29-point lead to the New York Knicks.
1: Let's go.
0: Whose fault and whose fault is it of what we're seeing on the streets of New York? We're going to get to that a little bit later here on Will Cain Country. Two Days, Dan, Tinfoil Pat, and Jasmine Crockett. Not in person, not live, but on tape with us now on Will Cain Country.
2: 35 years for a kid who had decided to go at, under a tent that was not his team's tent as it was raining and simply didn't want to be put out in the rain by some random kid that he didn't know who was larger than him. Listen, a lot of people don't know what it is to live as a black person in this country, but just like you can give the benefit of the doubt to so many police officers when they go out and they shoot some black unarmed person, even though they are trained, the fact that there was little to no mercy seen or humanity seen when this black boy said that I was scared.
0: 40% to 60%. 40% to 60%, according to friend of the program, Jeffrey Mead of Black America, shares this sentiment that somehow an injustice has just been witnessed in America by Carmelo Anthony not being able to murder Austin Metcalf and get away with it. That Carmelo Anthony is the victim serving 35 years in prison for simply stabbing another boy in the chest. I did ask yesterday as we were hanging out together, what percentage of black America, is it a significant percentage of black America that shares this sentiment, that shares this insanity? Neither Kurt Schlichter, Tinfoil Pat, Two A Days, Dan, nor Nick Sorter were capable of speaking for black America. But yesterday on the Will Cain Show at Fox News Channel, friend of our program, former OU wide receiver, social media superstar, Jeffrey Mead, sadly told me he believes that something like 40 to 60% might think the way you just heard from a sitting congressman or the very, very, very, very famous Cardi B. Listen to Cardi B.
3: I sure learned something from this. I learned to tell my sons, if a white boy, do not argue with no white boys. Because, baby, ain't no law protecting you if something goes down with them. That's what I learned from this case. I'm going to tell my sons, you arguing with a white boy, walk the fuck away. Because the law don't protect you.
0: The law don't protect you from murder. If you just listened, you would think that Carmelo Anthony had been murdered by Austin Metcalf. But the truth is, it's the other way around, and somehow we have this conversation. I do believe this, fellas. I want to believe this. That what you saw outside that courthouse in Collin County represented about 50 D-list race hustlers. This case was so clear, it couldn't even attract the attention of Al Sharpton. It couldn't even attract the attention of Ben Crump. And Ben Crump has never seen a race case in America where he didn't want to be the main character. Ben Crump has never seen a lie he was unwilling to tell. But this one was a bridge too far for Ben Crump. So who were you left with? You'd left with illiterate criminal Dominique Alexander to be the champion of this being a modern American racial drama. And those 50 D-list race hustlers managed to inflame commentary online. Commentary online should almost always be at least discounted and perhaps often dismissed until it begins to be filtered through mainstream celebrities like Cardi B, through politicians in Washington, D.C., like Jasmine Crockett. And then the filtering and the laundering mechanism threatens to make this something that could become representative of, as Jeffrey Mead describes, 40 to 60% of black America. Headline from the New York Post. Austin Metcalf's family getting hate-filled death threats. Your son effed around and found out, reads the headline in the New York Post. Some of the comments referenced are as follows. You're just mad because Austin is no longer living. Should have stabbed Hunter, too. Didn't you beat Megan, too? I blame you. He effed around and found out. Apparently, these are DMs or text messages being received by the family of Austin Metcalf.
1: I would be mad, too, if my son was murdered but not living.
0: I would be mad, too. And a tweet from Cardi B yesterday before that X Spaces audio said something like, wow, this is not justice. This is being made an example of. Cardi B is a moron. But she should understand that part of punishment is making an example of someone. Deterrence is part of the theories of Western civilization's theories on punishment. And yes, punishing someone to show others that you cannot stab someone in response to a shove is a perfectly justifiable reason to arrive at 35 years in prison. Just think, for fun, just for fun, as a thought exercise, just think about the twisted logic required to come to the conclusion that Carmelo Anthony is the victim. A few months ago in Minnesota, a woman ramming her car into an ICE agent was, according to popular narrative, insufficient use of force to respond in self-defense. Remember, we were told that. Renee Good running into an ICE officer with her car, him responding by firing his gun, we were told, was absurd. That's not deadly force. That's not proportional use. That's not self-defense. But here now, a few months later, we're told a shove by Austin Metcalf is enough to warrant a stabbing in the heart. The thing is, it's not logic. You don't have to play this game with me very long. You might not if you're listening in your car, if you're watching at your computer. You are going, Will, I don't want to play this stupid logic game because it's not logic. And you would be right. You would be right. Unfortunately, what we see playing out is tribal and political standards as the definition of justice. Carmelo Anthony's parents are on a publicity tour. They are doing podcasts and interviews, and here's what they have been saying since the sentencing of Carmelo Anthony.
4: His mother recounts the moment she addressed the jury and made her plea to them during the sentencing phase.
5: To have mercy on my son. That's what I told the jury. I know they had their minds made up already, so I mean, really wasn't much I could say to change their mind.
4: Both parents fighting back emotions and tears as they described what they believe was a flawed trial.
6: We were delusional. We thought we was going to get a fair shake.
0: These individuals, by the way, have apparently never emphasized the concept of responsibility, and they don't do so today. But this is what society is for. When you cross the line of responsibility that won't be enforced at home and is not taught, then ultimately your neighbors, your peers, will enforce some sense of accountability. Go ahead, Dan.
7: I did see online, you know how your algorithm just builds up when you start looking at something. A lot of members of the Black community were, going after Cardi B and that type of rhetoric and really just disagreeing completely and saying they need to be better and need to not act this way. And I saw a lot of it, but you know, who knows how much of that is the majority or minority.
0: I know, and I've seen that as well. And I want that to be the truth. On the flip side, I'm also being fed videos like this. Watch this. This man being attacked on the streets of Florida. Now remember, this is Florida. This isn't Texas. Why? He's being accused of being a juror in the case of Carmelo Anthony.
6: Hey, weren't you on jury selection?
8: No, he wasn't. Seriously.
6: He was on jury selection.
8: He's a vet. He ain't been on jury selection.
6: I ain't worried about that. You gonna die.
8: You
6: on jury? Why you on jury?
8: No, he wasn't.
6: You on jury selection?
8: He wasn't.
6: You was on jury selection?
0: man sitting under a street sign that either looks homeless or on the verge of homelessness, who in his friend describes as a vet, is sitting there on the ground when a young black man comes up and punches him in the face. Clearly doesn't really believe that this man in Florida could have been on jury selection for Carmelo Anthony, just uses an excuse to do this. And I want to believe that this is not where we are. I want to believe that Jeffrey Mead is wrong, that 40 to 60% of black America does not believe the kinds of things we're hearing from Cardi B or the kinds of things we're seeing on the street. I want to believe that the videos that you're talking about, Dan, of others saying, come on, we got to do better, is accurate. I'm just left wondering. One thing I don't want to leave you wondering about today. Yesterday, we played horrific again video of a purported attorney yesterday outside the courtroom calling Austin Metcalf and Hunter Metcalf domestic racist terrorists. She appeared on a program that gets about 12 viewers on X, Roland Martin Uncensored, and called it a modern day lynching and called the courthouse a slaughterhouse. Here's a reminder of what Teresa Andrews had to say outside the courthouse.
9: I said, as a former prosecutor, this was a legal lynching that happened in this slaughterhouse. This is a slaughterhouse. This is not a courthouse. This courthouse is designed, when you will come here, you look like us, slaughter you. That's what they were. Those twins are domestic racist terrorists.
0: I wondered aloud yesterday how such a person gets a law degree. I wondered aloud yesterday how such a person gets a bar card. Turns out that person does not anymore have a bar card. Thelma Anderson, I believe, is her name. Thelma Andrews or Thelma Anderson has had her license to practice law in the state of Texas suspended because she has been charged with wire fraud. I think it was PPP loans that she absconded with, something to that extent, and she has had her law license
7: first
0: taken
7: thing comes
0: away
7: up when you
0: mercifully.
7: Oh,
0: mercifully, justifiably, in the state of Texas. Coming up, the author of If Anyone Builds It, Everyone Dies, Nate Soares, on his dystopian prediction with AI on Will King Country.
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25: 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After a short time, had to pronounce the victim dead.
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28: 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A look of wonder came to the faces of John Hinckley's parents. 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

0: U.S. versus China, dystopia versus prosperity. Can we figure out exactly what it all means for the future? Coming up in just a moment here on Will Kane Country. But who helps America go farther, fly higher, dream even bigger? People do. Since 1879, our people have been more than a source of energy. They've been a source of progress. Today, that same progress is helping deliver record U.S. energy production, fueling the workers, the makers, the boundary pushers and risk takers who spark the breakthroughs that move America forward. Learn more about what our people do at Chevron.com/USA250. If anyone builds it, everyone dies. Why superhuman AI would kill us all. That's the name of a book by the president of the Machine Intelligence Research Institute. Nate Soares is the author, and Nate joins us now here today to talk about what exactly we can expect. Nate, it's good to have you on the program. Thanks for being with us. This is a question that every high school junior, senior, every college student, every parent is wondering. And that's just on the prospects of, hey, what do you do for a living in a world where AI is gobbling up jobs? But let's not even start so specific, Nate. Judging by the title of your book, you see a pretty dystopian future under AI.
1: That's right. You know, the AI today, if AI paused right now, then it would cause a lot of problems with jobs as the technology matured. But where AI is going, if these companies keep pushing, their stated goal is to build machines that are dramatically smarter than any human. They already have issues where the AI has behavior, exhibits behavior that they didn't intend it to exhibit. If you make those things radically smarter than humans, they don't just take our jobs. The most likely outcome, I think, is that they kill everybody.
0: Wow. They kill everyone. How?
1: You know, it's not an issue of malice. It's not an issue where the AIs decide they resent us or decide they hate us. The issue is indifference. If you make machines that do things you didn't ask them to do, which we already see today. We already see that sometimes these AIs, you'll give them a hard problem and they'll edit the test to say you passed without solving the hard problem. And sometimes when you do this, the AI will cover its tracks. It'll like delete a log file which sort of indicates that it knows it's doing something you didn't want it to do. If you make an AI like that much, much smarter than humans, to the point where it can think at 10,000 times the speed, invent its own technology, the issue is not that it hates you. The issue is that it starts developing its own civilizational infrastructure and covers the surface of the world with its own data centers without caring about you one bit. And we die not because it makes Terminators and comes and shoots us, but we die like any other animal that humanity has outcompeted. We die like ants in a digging site where they're building a skyscraper.
0: I'll take a quick break, but continue with this very uplifting but important prediction about our future under AI with Nate Soares on Will Kane Country.
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6: ABC News, I'm Michelle Franzen. After weeks of stalled talks between the U.S. and Iran and strikes launched by both sides during the ceasefire, President Trump signaling a deal to end the war is close, he says, and could be signed as early as this weekend. ABC's Louis Martinez says we're also learning new details about the terms.
7: So the first details that we've gotten about this deal are coming from Israeli Prime Minister Bibi Netanyahu. But what we are talking about, according to Netanyahu, is the elimination, the removal of Iran's enriched uranium, the dismantling of Iran's uranium enrichment facilities, the limiting of their missile production, and the end to support of Iran's proxies.
6: Following bipartisan criticism over President Trump's acting DNI director, Bill Pulte, the president says he's nominating current U.S. attorney and former SEC chair Jay Clayton to oversee the intel agencies. He still has to be confirmed by the Senate. And volatile storms are sweeping across the Midwest tonight. This is ABC News.
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9: 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Turnpike South, an accident at Commercial Boulevard has two left lanes blocked. I-95 South, an accident in the express lanes just beyond Palmetto Park Road. In Palm Beach County, Blue Heron Boulevard West, still reporting an accident just past Congress Ave. And in Broward, Military Trail South, an accident just beyond Camino Royale. 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I'm Sharina.
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11: From the WPBF 25 First Warning Weather Center, this is meteorologist Brooke Silvering. Temperatures through the evening falling back into the low 80s, 70s as you wake up for your Friday morning. Look for scattered rain and some thunderstorms with high temperatures in the 90s. Chance of storms through the weekend.
12: 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I'm Lisa Brady, Fox News.

0: Welcome back to Will Kane Country. We're still hanging out with the author of If Anyone Builds It, Everyone Dies, Why Superhuman AI Would Kill Us All, Nate Source.
1: That requires AI, and I know this is a simplistic projection, but that requires AI, at least at some point, to take on some form of robotic nature, meaning it can't simply exist within a mainframe. And I know you say it doesn't take the form necessarily of a Terminator hunting us down. But, I mean, ultimately, when you boil things down, violence and brute force are the mechanisms of the victory of survival. I know that brain power is more important, but it can't be brain power alone. So, kind of, what does that look like? Are you talking about AI-driven machines beginning to drive humans out of natural resources that are needed and no ability to fight back as humans?
2: That's one way it could go. If you make automated factories that produce automated robots that can mine all the metals and run the supply chain and produce more automated factories that produce more automated robots, you don't need humans in the loop anymore. Elon Musk calls this the infinite money glitch. Humans are trying to do that. If you give AIs control of that, you know, that's one way where suddenly they're able to replicate these factories all across the Earth. But even more deeply than that, human beings are not a dangerous species because somebody else handed us guns. Human beings are a dangerous species because if you put, 10,000 humans in this savanna with nothing but their bare hands, they figure out how to bootstrap their way to nuclear weapons. It takes them a while. They've got to figure out how to build the tools to build the tools to build the tools until they're finally refining uranium. But that's the power that these AI companies are trying to automate. And an AI starting on the modern internet, where it can steal money, where it can pay people to do things, where it can, run the robot factories that other humans are making, that is, in a sense, way easier than the problem that humanity faced when we started with nothing but our bare hands.
1: I do understand that. What do you say to the other side of that coin, the prosperity projection versus a complete dystopia that you describe, wherein we evolve into a species that sort of is devoid of wants and needs because AI can provide for us everything that we need and want, that the cost of production for everything drops to almost zero. So therefore, where we start out with the purpose of existence and survival to find nutrition and energy, we're well past that already. But that anything that we want and need, a new home, a car, all of these prices drop to zero because of AI and robotics' ability to scale, that instead our evolution becomes one of trying to find purpose. Why is that a less likely outcome than the dystopia that you describe of really extinction?
2: The possible benefits are real, but it's sort of tricky to get the AIs to care about us. It's easy to get the sort of AI that could solve a lot of our problems if we just keep pushing and if this trend where we throw more computing power at the AIs makes them smarter continues. It'll be relatively easy to make AIs that could solve a lot of humanity's problems. Making AIs that will solve a lot of humanity's problems is a lot harder. You can imagine the chimpanzees saying, oh, I'm not too worried about these humans. If they really can develop this big technological civilization, I'm sure they'll come in and give us everything we could possibly desire. And, we could go give chimpanzees all the bananas they could imagine. We just don't care to. And a lot of people think the issue with AI is, what if a bad person tells it to do bad things? But when you're toying with machines that are radically smarter than any human, and when you're just kind of growing them and, training them on hard problems and tuning them automatically in whatever direction makes them better at solving those hard problems without very much idea of what's going on inside there, then it's hard to make them actually care about us. It's easy to make them powerful enough that they could bring a bunch of wonderful things. It's hard to make them actually do it.
1: I'll take a quick break, but continue with this very uplifting but important prediction about our future under AI with Nate Soares on Will Kane Country.
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0: Welcome back to Will Kane Country. We're still hanging out with the author of If Anyone Builds It, Everyone Dies, Why Superhuman AI Would Kill Us All, Nate Source.
1: Because AI doesn't care, machines don't care, they still need, in essence, a prime directive, a purpose, a reason for activity. And that, presumably, that prime directive would come from a human. Now, I could see how that could escape its hatch, essentially. I listened to a podcast once about, you know, existential threats to humanity, and it explored the potential existential threat of AI. And let's just use an example. Presume we created the world's greatest AI to create, you know, safety pins and something simple. And it can do so at a better rate than human beings ever could. But it runs into problems at some point. It runs into resource problems. It runs into, where do I mine the metals that are needed, the aluminum needed to create, you know, a safety pin and so forth. And it, obviously the prime directive is to, you know, maximize profit, which is some combination of volume, scarcity, and expense. And it keeps doing that, more perfect, and better, but it runs out of resources. And the presumption then is it starts to compete with human beings. Well, we need this aluminum for other things. No, prime directive, I'm making safety pins. So before I know it, the world is full of safety pins, right? We're mountains of safety pins because the AI's prime directive is to do so, and we don't have the ability to get in its way. But the point of our conversation is, and I can see how it could efficiently turn the world into a mountain of safety pins, right? And we no longer have everything, canned goods, farmland, whatever. But human beings gave it the prime directive to create safety pins. Like, AI doesn't have that initiative. That requires human directive, human guidance. I'm not taking it necessarily back to the bad guy scenario, but I am curious why AI could ever be independent of the need of human direction.
2: You know, I wish that were true. That would be a hard problem if that was the problem we faced, but we in fact face an even harder problem. And this is related to how modern AI is made. Modern AI is not like a traditional computer program. It's not a series of if this, then that, if this, then that, like the old school computer programs. Modern AI has grown a bit like an organism. You sort of take a huge amount of data and a huge amount of computing power, and there's an automated process for tuning a trillion numbers inside the AI a trillion times according to whatever at start predicts the data. But then a lot of people don't know this. You actually also train the AI on solving hard puzzles. And so you'll give it, like, you know, a hard puzzle, and you'll give it 1,000 tries to try and solve it. And initially it won't get there, but you'll find the try where it did best. And you'll have an automatic process tune those trillion numbers to make the AI a little more like whatever was best at solving the hard challenge. And that, in practice, causes the AI to learn behaviors that nobody wanted the AI to have. You know, I already mentioned the case where you'll tell the AI, solve this hard problem, and what it'll do is it'll edit the test for whether it solved the problem to say, you passed. And that sometimes when the AI is doing things like this, it'll delete the log file showing that it edited this test. This indicates that the AI has in some sense developed, you know, an artificial drive for passing the test, for and that it somehow knows that this is not what you wanted, because otherwise why would it try to cover its tracks? And we've also seen this, you know, there are cases where

0: AIs try to avoid being shut down despite being instructed to allow themselves to be shut down. We've seen tragic cases where, you know, an AI encourages a teen to commit suicide despite being instructed not to behave in that sort of way. So, you know, I wish we were in the world where our problem was, what if someone tells the AI, make safety pins, and it makes too many safety pins? But the sort of world we're in is someone tells the AI to make safety pins, and the AI says, no, I'm going to make these big farms of automated users, of synthetic users that tell me I'm doing a great job. And then when the real users say, that's not what I meant, the AI says, well, the synthetic users in my user factory tell me I'm doing great. And they say, make even more of them. So we have an even earlier problem. Before, you know, who gives it the prime directive and what prime directive do we give it? We have an even earlier problem that the way we make AIs today, no human can give them the, a prime directive that's really deep in there. The best we can do is ask nicely and hope.
1: Okay, let me follow up on two things that, you said there. I saw a story that already the majority of internet traffic and AI usage itself is driven by bots and AI, not human activity. So help me understand that. So, you know, traffic at ChatGPT, or traffic even at Google, I would presume even maybe traffic on X, now bot-driven traffic exceeds human-driven traffic?
0: That sounds pretty plausible to me. You know, it's there's a lot of people running a lot of automated processes on the internet. For all sorts of reasons, everything from, you know, trying to sow dissent among the population, which might be a thing our adversaries are doing, to, you know, trying to scam people to perfectly legitimate tasks, like trying to have a bot answer all their emails. You know, AI is the, I think, the fastest growing consumer application of all time. The internet's going to be more and more bots going forward.
1: Okay, on that foreign interference, also, there's a story out about China could be sowing some of the online dissension for the data center proliferation in America. You've seen some pushback. There's some political pushback on the growth in data centers. And the question is, like, is it real? And there's a new story out that suggests China's actually sowing that dissent, which suggests, by the way, there's value in data centers, they're trying to undercut the United States' infrastructure of data centers.
0: It's possible. You know, what I say about trying to shut down data centers is I think a lot of people in the population are worried about AI. They can tell that it's not really working for them, right? There's all these utopian visions of, like, it'll free us from the need for work. But a lot of these guys, you know, they say, oh, we'll give you a universal basic income once we own the entire economy. I think a lot of people are like, hey, hold on. We're going to rush to a world where either the AIs get out of control and kill us all, or you guys own the entire economy and we have to live on your handouts. That doesn't sound great one way or the other. And so I think there's sort of a lot of dissent, and some of that gets focused on data centers. I personally think the data centers, you know, what I would say is an AI does not need to be running on an American data center to threaten American life. So any solution to AI needs to be global. And the particular thing we need a solution for is racing to create machines that are far smarter than any human. All the heads of the leading AI companies, you know, Google DeepMind, Anthropic, OpenAI, XAI, they've all said, we would prefer this to go slower. This is horribly dangerous. We feel trapped in a race. We can't stop because if we do, then the other guys will do it and they'll do it worse. But we would prefer if the whole world went slower. And so that's the sort of solution we need, is a global one that, you know, America can't just say we're going to stop AI here. We've sort of got to stop this race to superintelligence everywhere, and then we can sort of keep the chatbots of today, which are not the dangerous parts.
1: I'll take a quick break, but continue with this very uplifting but important prediction about our future under AI with Nate Soares on Will Kane Country.
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0: to Will Cain Country. We're still hanging out with the author of If Anyone Builds It, Everyone Dies, Why Superhuman AI Would Kill Us All, Nate Soares. Last two questions for you. On Tuesday, you spoke about the Titans of the Universe in this new world, and you talked about the importance of chips in computing. On Tuesday, I'm scheduled to interview NVIDIA CEO Jensen Huang. What would you ask Jensen Huang?
1: You know, I might press him on, he sometimes says, you know, I should be allowed to sell all my AI chips to China. And he sometimes says it's important that America stay in the lead. And these are in tension with each other. I might push him on that. As far as I can tell, he also hates being pushed on the question of where this AI stuff is going. I might ask where he gets all his confidence that it's going to stay on a leash, that it's going to stay normal, that it's going to stay relatively weak, especially given everyone from the industry, people at the heads of the AI labs, to the Nobel Prize winning academics, to the people outside the industry who've been studying this problem for years, are all like, I don't know, man, it looks like this AI stuff could get quite dangerous.
0: Okay, and then I would love to know this from you. What is your prediction of where we are with AI in 5 years?
1: You know, it's hard to say. This year is the first year that the people who are best at predicting AI capabilities say maybe the AIs will be able to start improving, start self-improving. Probably not this year, but it could be that next summer, AIs are smart enough that they can make a smarter AI that makes a smarter AI that makes a smarter AI. And if that's true, it could be that in 5 years, we're all dead. Or it could be that the large language models just can't go all the way, as you said. And then in 5 years, we could be still roughly where we are today, waiting for that next scientific insight. Or it could be that in 3 years, there's some big capabilities breakthrough that spooks everybody, and then in 5 years, people talking about the international treaties to shut down the further race. I can't see the future. It's very uncertain, and it depends a lot on what we do.
0: All right. Happy Thursday. Nate Soares is the author of If Anyone Builds It, Everyone Dies, Why Superhuman AI Would Kill Us All, also the president of Machine Intelligence Research Institute. Nate, I wish I could say it was good talking to you, but it was enlightening talking to you. Thanks for being with us here today and talking to us about this very real issue.
1: Yeah, my pleasure. I hope I'm wrong about all of it.
0: I hope you are too, Nate. All right, there he goes. Nate Soares here with us on Will Cain Country.
2: Please be advised. You may want to stop eating the following foods immediately. Broccoli, kale, bean sprouts, blueberries, quinoa, spinach.
3: Wait, what? 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
5: From ABC News, I'm Michelle Franzen. A potential deal to end the war with Iran taking shape. President Trump says there's a conceptual agreement and it could be signed as soon as this weekend. ABC's Louis Martinez says it comes after President Trump vowed to carry out new strikes against Iranian targets tonight. now called off.
6: When you have the president again saying that there would be more strikes today and then he cancels them, then yes, you have to see this as a de-escalation, because this was something that was in the U.S. was in control, not Iran. Previously, the United States had been responding to Iranian attacks, and then it went back and forth on the same day. But what you saw yesterday was the United States really launching the offensive here to try to get Iran towards the negotiating table for an agreement.
5: On the heels of an inflation report showing consumer prices surged 4% last month compared to a year ago, highs not seen in 3 years due to the Iran war. The producer price index today showing it jumped 6.5% in May from the previous year.
7: The numbers suggest that inflationary pressures faced by consumers are beginning to percolate up through the supply chain. Analysts say that, as with the consumer price index, surging fuel and food prices are behind the increase in the PPI.
5: ABC's Jim Ryan has hazmat teams at the Pentagon today, earlier after sensors triggered an air quality incident in sections of the high security facility. Some workers told to shelter in place. Tests, though, showed it was a false alarm. Mexico beat South America today in the first match of the FIFA World Cup. Next match, Los Angeles, tomorrow night. ABC's Christian Cordero is there.
8: LA is a host city. It's hosting tomorrow, but the crowds are out today in large part to support Team Mexico. We know there's a huge Mexican-American population here in LA. But tomorrow, all eyes will turn to the match between the U.S. and Team Paraguay as they kick things off here in the U.S. at what is expected to be an exciting tournament from beginning to end.
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10: Don't scare your kids or grandkids about existential future of humanity issues. And don't let the media scare your kids about them either. Not about COVID or whatever the pandemic du jour is. Not about climate change. And ideally not about school shootings, though those unfortunately are hard to avoid talking about, especially with schools regularly running shelter-in-place drills. The correct response if your children ask about any existential threat is, sure, X might be a problem, but human beings are imaginative and inventive. We have figured out ways to solve serious crises in the past, and we will again. I can't emphasize enough, whatever your private feelings might be about any particular problem, this attitude is the only proper response for any preteen child. Your kids will have plenty of time to worry about the future. Your job is to keep those fears from them for as long as possible. Let me see. Today, the New York Times ran what is at least its 20th article this year on measles. This one was headlined with "Measles Roaring Back. The Search for a Treatment is On." The piece marks the second time in 3 months the Times has referred to measles as roaring back in a headline. So how many Americans have died of measles in 2026 as this highly infectious scourge cuts its lethal swath through our cities and towns? The answer is none, as in not one, as in zero. That number comes from the anti-vaccine fanatics at the Centers for Disease Control. By way of comparison, about 100 Americans a year now die from dog attacks, including 127 in 2024, the most ever recorded. The New York Times has not run 20 articles this year about dog attacks. Okay, no one died, but what about hospitalizations? Measles is putting tons of unlucky kids and adults in the hospital, right? Well, the CDC reports 127 hospitalizations in American hospitals for measles through June 4th, out of about 15 million hospitalizations overall. In other words, more than 99.999% of American hospitalizations this year have not been for measles. But the epidemic must be taking off, right? Roaring. Well, the outbreak peaked in January, 5 months ago. The point is, the media is once again doing everything it can to hype a clearly and nearly non-existent crisis for its own political gain. The New York Times hates Robert F. Kennedy Jr. Hate is not too strong a word. It views measles as a useful cudgel against him. In reality, there is no evidence measles will ever again be more than a tiny risk in the United States, and that risk will be concentrated among unvaccinated immigrants. Most parents will keep following the advice of their pediatricians and vaccinate their kids against measles. How do I know? Because even after the disastrous failure of the COVID mRNA jab for children, over 90% of American kids still get measles shots.
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12: From the WPBF 25 First Warning Weather Center, this is meteorologist Brooke Silvering. Temperatures through the evening falling back into the low 80s, 70s as you wake up for your Friday morning. Look for scattered rain and some thunderstorms with high temperatures in the 90s. Chance of storms through the weekend.

0: 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To talk to Joe, call 888-941-PAGS. 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
1: Great radio stations across the land, along with Polo. Sam is off, so Gabby is in. Glad to have you along for the ride. It's the Joe Pags Show. Thanks a lot for stopping by. There's a lot going on. Here's a lot to get to. Gabby, open them early. Just open the phone lines. Just open them. You know why? Because go Spurs, go. I know. I hear you. Across the country, I hear you. Polo, any initial thoughts? Did you watch the game last night?
2: I did not.
1: Obviously, you heard about it.
2: I mean, I was keeping up with it, but I was not watching. I was not excited when I knew that they were winning by a lot. Because I know, I mean, it's the NBA. Everybody goes on a run. So yeah. I knew that that wasn't going to, like, last. But, you know, I kept getting updates. So it looked like it was getting there. Yeah. And then when it didn't, you know, when it got close again, then I knew at that point, I was like, they're not going to be able to hold them off. Because it's, they held that lead for so long that I'm sure that, you know, once you get that kind of momentum, it's hard to pulled it back.
1: I hear you. You didn't watch it, so you don't have the proper context, because there's no way they should have lost that game last night. Not even a chance on the planet. I know that they lost last night, and I will still tell you they shouldn't have lost last night.
2: No, trust me, I get it, because, I mean, when you are up by that much, you shouldn't. You know, yeah. I mean, once you have a certain lead, then that's when you start to slow things down and you start eating away at the clock and,
1: right.
2: and those kinds
1: of
2: things.
1: None of that.
2: And I'm assuming they didn't, because just from the little things that I've heard about and seen.
1: Right.
2: You know, what I didn't like, though, at the end, you know, seeing the Spurs players getting on the bus and getting hit in the head with eggs, like, that's not cool. And,
1: well,
2: like,
1: I mean,
2: and you won, so it's like, what are you upset about?
1: Well, they also rioted and ruined a cab and broke all the
2: too.
1: Electric bicycles on the sidewalk, and they're all wearing Knicks jerseys, so they're acting the fool like a bunch of idiots, and they shouldn't have, and it's embarrassing. Being a native New Yorker, that's embarrassing, but I'm a Go Spurs Go guy, and I'm going to break this down. We opened the phones early because if you don't like NBA basketball, you still found out about this story today, and a lot of people are still fair-weather fans of the Knicks. Suddenly, they're big Knicks fans. That game last night was ridiculous. And I'm gonna break it down, and I'm not gonna go X's and O's too much. A little bit I will, but if you don't like the NBA, flip off and come back in 10 minutes or whatever, because we're gonna talk about it, and I'm gonna take phone calls because we're based in San Antonio, Texas, which is exactly where the Spurs are from. And I'm not in with the Spurs organization as I used to be, but I still know that they listen to the program, and I want them to hear me, and I'm gonna be critical. And I'm gonna be critical because it's necessary. The Knicks did not win that game last night. The Spurs lost that game last night. And there's really no argument about that. In watching it early on, they had a 29-point lead. Actually, at the halftime, it was 29-point lead. They scored 76 points in the first two quarters, in the first half. 76. They scored 30 points for the rest of the game. Now, I am a Spurs fan, have been since I moved to San Antonio 21 years ago. And I want the Spurs to still come back and win three straight. I want them still to win this series. But they easily could have won last night just by doing a couple of things. I mean, the first thing was, when you're up by 29, you don't run down the floor and shoot 8 3-pointers in a row. You just don't do that. Because that's taking no time off the clock. You're taking a three-pointer quickly, and you're giving the Knicks the chance to use time on their side when you're up by almost 30, time should be on your side. You just don't do that. Also, when you got a guy 7'4", 7'5", he lives under the basket. Him out taking three-point shots makes no sense. Yeah, Karl-Anthony Towns in foul trouble. So you've got their second string, third string, fourth string, and all four of them played last night, center, guarding a 7'4", 7'5" guy. You should be dominating the paint. I know you've got a lot of finesse. I know that he handles the ball like a point guard. I get it. But you're the tallest guy out there by a lot. Karl-Anthony Towns is 6 inches shorter than you. They call him 7 feet. He's more like 6'11". You got him by 5-6 inches. You should be dunking on his head the entire game, or any other scrub they want to put out there. You are the elite player on the floor. There's no reason that's got to be taking shots from the foul line, taking shots from the three-point line. Wemby, you're the most talented 22-year-old I've ever seen. Use what you have, what God gave you, to your advantage. Don't need you to be a finesse guy. Need you to be in there dunking on heads. But even all of that said, let's now fast forward to the end. And open lines now, if you want to, again, if you're in San Antonio, you're probably just as unhappy as I am. And you probably still think the Spurs can win three in a row. And I do believe that. Maybe the Spurs organization should have Joe Pags, third person, play the national anthem Saturday. And maybe that brings a win in. Because when I play the national anthem at Spurs games, I think we went 7 or 8 and 1. Even in the Western Conference Finals. So you know my number. You know how to get a hold of me. I'll be available Saturday if you need me. That said, let's go down to the final. Well, just so you know, I lost your video. Do I have you otherwise?
2: Yes.
1: Okay, good. Just want to make sure that we're still connected. We're still good. Because Paulo's so upset that he went dark on the camera. Let's talk about the final seconds of the game. The Spurs are still up. They're up by one. They get a steal. I believe it was a steal. And Fox, who's a great player, makes a really bad decision. They got 11 seconds left in the game. Spurs are up by one. 11 seconds. They're up by one. And they have the ball. And I believe they left a timeout on the clock. You call timeout. You set something up. You don't shoot the ball. Make them foul you. And again, if Fox goes and even goes 1 for 2 in the 2-point foul shots, because they're going to foul him. Whoever gets the ball after the timeout, let's say you don't even do the timeout. You have the ball with like 11, 12 seconds left. You have possession and you've got the 24-second clock is off because you only got 11, 12 seconds left in the game. You run around like a maniac and make them foul you. That's what you do. Or give it to Wemby and let him hold it over his head with his 7'4", 7'5", you know, frame. And make them foul you. And if you go to the foul line and hit 1 of 2, to win, the Knicks have to hit a 3-pointer. But instead, he goes in, and again, number 4 for those who are casual watchers, Fox goes in with 11, 12 seconds left and tries to score. When all you have to do is run around like a maniac and try to run as much time off the clock as you can. You've already mismanaged the clock horribly by taking all these 3-point shots. 8 3-pointers in a row. Doesn't make any sense. You should have that clock down to 2, 3, 4 seconds every time you shoot. And they weren't doing that. Giving the Knicks the ability, as Polo said, to build momentum. To feel like we have a chance here. They scored 30 points in the second half. 76 in the first half, 30 points in the second half, and still only lost by 1 point. And that 1 point loss happened because you gave the Knicks a possession and you shouldn't have. And by the way, they missed the initial shot. Brunson missed the shot. And then the other guy, I think he's number 8, I can't think of his name, I don't watch the Knicks that much. He goes in and tips it in. And now you have the win by 1 point. It was not a miraculous comeback by the Knicks. It was not an unbelievable, you know, they weren't perfect or anything in the second half. They played well. And the Spurs, I think, must have thought mentally that they'd won the game. Because if you manage the clock right, you win that game by 15 without even trying. And at halftime, I don't know Mitch Johnson. He seems like he must be a really good coach. He's got them to this point, and nobody expected them to be there this soon. This team is going to be a dominant team for 10 or 15 years. But at halftime, I'm looking at my players saying, all right, we're up by 29. Let's win by 50 or 60. Let's go out there and embarrass them on their home floor. Let's go out there and win by 50 or 60 and make them think coming back to San Antonio, they can't beat us. I think that's what you do. So your thoughts, was this a massive mismanagement of the clock? And again, Fox is a great player. He's a great point guard. You know, should he have been in there and not Castle? Castle was out. He had 5 fouls. Am I wrong to say he should have run around? It's like emblazoned in my brain a similar situation where Manu Ginobili got the rebound and the Spurs ended up winning because he ran around like a maniac with the ball until they finally fouled him with just a few seconds left. That's the play. Why are you trying to score? You're already up by 1. You go to the foul line, you're up by 2 or 3. And without a four-point play, which not going to happen, the Knicks can't beat you. They can tie you, but they can't beat you. I don't understand how they didn't win by double digits. Now, do I give the Knicks credit for playing through and feeling like they can win? Sure. But there is no way on planet Earth, played even 75% correctly, the Spurs should have lost that game. So, yeah, I'm disappointed in my team, but I can't wait to continue pulling for them on Saturday. Going to be tough to come back from 3-1. 2-2, it's a different series. And I know everybody in the Spurs organization knows that. But, man, I mean, you're making a lot of money to play a game. You got to have, like, a meeting. It reminds me of the Chris Webber timeout in college when Michigan had no more timeouts. He called timeout, and that's a penalty. That's a turnover. And they ended up losing because he called a timeout that didn't exist. And he said, I thought we had one. Well, in that moment, in college, you're not getting paid, although there was some argument that the University of Michigan players were getting paid, but that's a different story for another day. You have to know, time management, complete and absolute heightened awareness. Okay, we're up by one. If we get this rebound, we run around like a maniac, make them foul us, and then make them beat us with a three-pointer or a four-point play, which doesn't exist. And then even if you win by one, it was still a massive collapse, but at least you get out of there with a win, having been up by 29. 833-JOE-PAGS, 833-563-7247, 833-563-7247. I want to hear from you. And this isn't bash the Spurs. As I said, huge fan, love the organization. I'm warmed up and ready to play the national anthem Saturday to bring home the win. I'm the good luck charm, trust me, no matter how mad you are at me. But, man, I'm going to call it like I see it. And I watched that game last night, and I had a physical stomach ache for 6 hours after that. I did, thinking to myself, what? I mean, I'm 6'1", 240, can't play basketball very well. I could not have done better than he did, but I would not have done what he did. It's just a lapse in thought process for a second, and that second cost them. And again, you can say, well, he never should have been in that position to where they were down by one or only up by one with 11 seconds left. I agree. They should have been up by about 15, and the stand should have been almost cleared out. Now the Knicks have bragging rights that they somehow set an NBA Finals record, a record comeback. I don't think they did a comeback. I think the Spurs let it go, which blows my mind. Not intentionally, trust me. But it blows my mind. 833-JOE-PAGS. 833-563-7247. JoePags.com. Definitely want to hear from you because, I mean, this is not over, but it is in a much worse predicament for the Spurs today than it was yesterday. 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You're seeing this dramatic weight loss from people with the GLP-1s. 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
13: Again, Joe Pat Show, we are not bashing the Spurs. I want them to win. I think they're years earlier than many thought they would be back to the finals, and I'm very proud of how far they've gone. But mismanagement of that game last night is something that, wow. You know what I mean? Just wow. I don't know that El Jefe Popovich, former coach, now the boss of basketball operations, I know that he probably would have managed it differently. And it's going to be a learning experience for Mitch Johnson, without a doubt. I think he must be a very good coach. He got them there. But, man, you have to know, you'd be so unbelievably on top of time awareness. When there are 11 or 12 seconds left, you get the ball back, you're up by one, you do everything you can to not give the ball to the other team. And again, probably should never have been in that position for De'Aaron Fox. It never should have been in that position. They should have been up by 15 or 20 when the clock was running out, and the arena should have been almost completely emptied. Because the fans were so angry at the Knicks and their lack of performance last night and how well the Spurs were doing that they were booing, like in the first half. They were booing. So again, now my phone hasn't rung yet, but if you need me to come and do the national anthem, I'm all over it. You got my number. But in all seriousness, series isn't over, but you're up 3-1. You're feeling pretty good if you're New York. And also, I saw a stat before I walked out today that the Spurs this year have like double-digit games where they were up by double digits and lost the lead. So there's something going on to where they're not understanding the position they're in. And I'm not saying play prevent, like a prevent defense in the NFL. I hate that. But I am saying use the clock. Every single time you've got to shoot with 1 or 2 seconds left, period. That's it. You don't just shoot three-pointers. You get the big guy down the middle and have him dunking on people's faces. A lot could have been done differently last night, and I'm still stunned today. And again, yes, the Knicks got the win. Yes, they played harder in the second half than they did in the first half, but they did not win that game by going out and taking it from the Spurs. The Spurs changed something in the second half that should have been changed. I spent all day on this, but I definitely wanted to get this off my chest. And I'm sure a lot of people here in San Antonio, the surrounding areas, and across the nation want to be heard. 833-JOE-PAGS, 833-563-7247, joepags.com. All the news sites that I frequent every day have had this in the top two or three stories of the day. So it's not just about sports. Ernesto, San Antonio, talk to me.
12: Thank you for having me. Love your show.
13: Listen to
12: it all the time.
13: Thank you, brother.
12: Love your politics, your idea. We're in the same page in just about everything.
13: Thank you.
12: I thought I was going crazy. I thought I was the only one that had noticed it. Wimby, you need him under the basket, rebounding, shot blocking, and dunking, not taking three-pointers. He's a great player, yes. He can play, but we have other guys that can play that position. We have guards that can shoot the three that can play out there.
13: Yes.
12: We need you under the paint. That's where coaching comes in. I know that they are still boys, and yes, I love the Spurs,
13: yes,
12: but they are boys, and it was boys playing against men. The men did not panic. They kept chipping away. When they were up by 29 points, I told my son, the Spurs are going to lose. They're doing the because this is not the first.
13: Yeah.
12: But when they were by 29, I told my son said, "You're crazy, Dad." They chipped it away to 25, 26, 21, 19. I told you. And sure enough, and the Spurs did not start panicking till when it was like a 9-point lead.
13: Yeah.
12: But 9-point lead is way too late. Now they're too close. Now you gave them confidence.
13: Yeah.
12: You gave them confidence. Now the Knicks knew they were going to win. They were playing like they were going to win.
13: Yeah.
12: And the Spurs were just, they were scared. They were scared. Wimby in the first half was laughing and giggling,
13: yeah,
12: which I thought was not very smart. I didn't like seeing Wimby. He's too good of a player. He's the face of the NFL. He should not be doing some of the things. But again, that comes down to coaching. You need a Popovich because they are still boys. You need a Popovich to go and shut them up and play serious basketball.
13: Ernesto, I gotta hit it. I agree with just about everything you said, except it's the NBA. You said NFL. Having said all of that, exactly right. And I think that when you see somebody who, and he was laughing and he was pointing to his head, I'm in your head. The Knicks ended up winning, so how in your head was he? I think you get your business done. He's a young guy. I like Wembanyama a lot, and he's going to be in this league a very long time, being very successful. But do your business. Take care of your business. Say that you were in his head after the game if you have to, and get that long, long, tall ass under the basket. Keep it here. Coming back.
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16: ABC News, I'm Michelle Franz, and a possible deal to end the three-month-long war with Iran inching toward the finish line, according to President Trump today. ABC's Patrick Reivel says the ceasefire, though, remains fragile.
17: We have not really heard from the Iranians yet. There has been no official response to President Trump's announcement that that Iran is close to agreeing what he called this memorandum of understanding. We have been hearing from some Iranian state media, which basically have been pushing back on the idea that any agreement has been finalized.
16: President Trump also says the Strait of Hormuz will, quote, officially open the moment a deal is signed. Just hours after FISA extension measures failed in both the House and the Senate today over Bill Pulte's role as acting DNI director, President Trump announced he's nominated former SEC chair Jay Clayton to lead the agency. Mexico beat South Africa in the first match of the World Cup today in Mexico City. This is ABC News.
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27: From the WPBF 25 First Warning Weather Center, this is meteorologist Brooks Silvering. Temperatures through the evening falling back into the low 80s, 70s as you wake up for your Friday morning. Look for scattered rain and some thunderstorms with high temperatures in the 90s. Chance of storms through the weekend.
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13: I'll give you a last couple of words on the Spurs collapse last night. Victor Wembanyama came out today and said, or last night, I guess, after the game, said that the Spurs weren't hungry, the hungry team. They weren't hungry enough. I agree. You certainly weren't hungry enough. But again, a couple of simple changes, and the Knicks could never have been back in that game. And Charles Barkley said, this is the dumbest basketball team in history. And again, reiterating a lot of what I said. Now, Charles Barkley hasn't necessarily been the best friend of San Antonio, calls San Antonio women big women or something. But and he's not the smartest guy, not the sharpest tack in the box, but he's not wrong.
0: It was not very smart to not pay attention to time management, clock management. Drive the ball every time. Don't shoot threes every time. Get the ball to your big guy, the guy who is the future of the NBA, and have him dunk the entire time and block shots the entire time. Now, listen, I will say this in closing about Wemby, 22 years old. I don't know how much he weighs. Polo, can you look up on whatever source you want to look up and just find out how much he weighs? Because at 7'4 or 7'5, I'd be stunned if he's more than like 220, 230, which is skinny. And the entire perspective...
1: It says he's 245.
0: I would find that hard to believe, but again, being that tall, maybe.
1: And they say that he gained about 30 pounds since entering the NBA.
0: I don't know how true that is.
1: I kind of believe it because he was much thinner before, and you can tell that he has bulked up. I know it sounds funny, but he you can see more definition in his arms, and there's more strength there for sure.
0: All right, well, look up how much does Karl Anthony Towns weigh? Because I don't think they're telling the right weights. He's got to be 280. The guy's almost 7 feet. They say like 250. Guess my ass. That's not true. I'm 245. 240.
1: It says he's 248.
0: That's not true. You think that's true?
1: No.
0: He's twice as wide as Wemby and almost as tall.
1: Yeah.
0: So, again, so we're not getting real numbers. Either way, the guy, he was getting battered. I feel bad for him because they were playing so dirty. And the Knicks last night, the one player, I think Hart is his name, with both arms grabbed one of Wemby's legs and tried to lift him up. And they saw it on replay, and they called it a common foul. That's a flagrant foul. That's not a basketball move. You don't get to do that. And they're holding on to his jersey. They're pushing him around. They're running into him as hard as they can. I mean, at one point, he got elbowed in the face. And it was a flagrant, but okay. Then Wemby got a flagrant somehow. One more, and he's going to be suspended. He won't be able to play a game in the finals. So it's not fair how they're playing him. But still, when you stand that much taller than everybody else, your job is to be in the lane, be under the basket, and let them foul you. I'd rather have you do that than try to finesse a three-point shot. And he is a good three-point shooter, but his game is under the basket. Enough on that. All right. Not sure if you guys saw this video recently out of Northern Ireland. The piece of video out of Northern Ireland that I'll explain the best way I can. There's an immigrant, I don't know if he's legal or not, from Northern Africa that's in Belfast, Northern Ireland. And he's on top of a guy in the street, and it looks like he's attempting to behead the guy. I don't even know what shape the guy is in, who he was on top of, because locals came around and got him off of him. But, I mean, it was so gory and bloody that most of the videos will show it mosaiced out, where you can't even see it. Not that I want to see somebody have their head cut off, but they're doing their best. This guy's doing his best to cut this guy's head off. Again, an immigrant doing this to a guy from Northern Ireland. So in Belfast, they'd had enough. They decided, we're going to march in the streets and show what our culture is and fight for our culture. The left-leaning, legacy, horrible, disgusting media is making it like it's all anti-immigrant, it's a bunch of racist thuggery, and how dare they fight for their culture. Let me go back and say it. I'm not exaggerating. He was trying to cut his head off. He's got a knife in his hand, and he's trying to cut his head off. And at some point, you've got to say either you fight for your culture or you don't have a culture. And it doesn't matter that the guy was black on top of the guy who was white. That doesn't matter. What matters is he's not from there. And people, generally speaking, aren't going around in the streets of Belfast trying to cut each other's heads off. So here's a story from The Guardian. Northern Ireland secretary condemns racist thuggery after further violence. Nothing in that headline says anything about somebody trying to cut somebody's head off. Hillary Benn says 16 people arrested and 12 police officers injured during second night of disorder. Still didn't see why there's disorder. The Northern Ireland secretary has condemned racist thuggery in Belfast after a second night of violent anti-immigration protests in which 16 people were arrested, 12 police officers injured. Hillary Benn said during the violence, which followed a serious knife attack on Monday, this is not in the headline, not in the subheadline, not in the next paragraph. It's not until full paragraph number 2, and it's nowhere near the headline. If you're just scrolling through, you're like, wow, a bunch of racists in Belfast. Doesn't say anything about what happened until now. Hillary Benz said during the violence which followed a serious knife attack on Monday, people were stopped in their cars to be asked where they come from and were targeted because of the color of their skin. Asked whether you were racist riots rather than protests, Ben told Sky News, if you're targeting people on the basis of the color of their skin, how else can you describe them? That is racist thuggery. There's no question about it at all. I am not a proponent of stopping people in cars and asking, where are you from? But she keeps saying it's about color and it's about race, when this appears to me to be about, are you from Northern Ireland or not? I mean, she even admits that they were stopping cars and saying, where are you from? Wasn't saying, hey, you're black or you're brown or you're a different color than I am. Let me attack you. Again, I'm not a proponent of doing this, but saying it's about race isn't the same as saying, where are you from? He said 12 police officers were, by the way, Hillary is a guy, I guess. He said 12 police officers were injured. 16 arrests were made during the unrest, which had left people from minority ethnic backgrounds in Northern Ireland living in fear. I guess they were in terror and fear, but people who look like the guy who almost had his head cut off aren't. The Northern Police Service of Northern Ireland would be receiving assistance from Police Scotland, including a dog teams to help with public order control, Ben told BBC Breakfast. Unrest was reported in Belfast, Derry, and Coleraine. I don't know how to pronounce that. But there were fewer disturbances than Tuesday when mobs targeted people of color, with the U, after a knife attack in North Belfast left a man named Stephen Ogilvy severely injured. They're not going to say that it was somebody from Northern Africa trying to cut his head off. They just keep on saying a serious knife attack. They're not even saying to the head or to the neck. Story continues. The Department of Infrastructure vehicle was set alight. They lit it on fire as riders confronted police with bricks and paving stones near the Sandy Knoll.

Wow. Attempted murderer Ogilvie threatening to kill an NHS radiographer on the same day and possessing a knife. After reports that Alodid may have been fast-tracked through the asylum claim system in 2023, filling in a form rather than facing an interview, Ben said the process had been introduced by the last government and was no longer in place, adding that net migration was down 82% from its peak. So this idiot Hillary, probably has a problem because his name is Hillary, has decided to say it's bad what they're doing, you can't fight for your culture, you can't ask where people are from, and some serious knife attack, but I didn't do it. I didn't let him in. It wasn't me that let him in. He just somehow got in. I mean, did you do something after you took office as the government to go back and figure out who didn't get the proper vetting and get them the hell out? Or did you leave them to try to cut people's heads off in the street? You tell me. I don't know. Quote, we're now processing asylum claims much, much quicker, he told the Today program. We're seeking to get a grip on this. We want a fair migration system, but we're also under the obligation we have to the people fleeing persecution. You have no obligation to them, Hillary. The Deputy First Minister of Northern Ireland, Emma Little Penegley, and I don't know if Emma's a man or a woman at this point, I have no idea, said some people participating in violence and disorder were trying to manipulate a genuinely held concern about immigration. She added that violence was absolutely wrong, and we have been united and calling for that to stop immediately. Speaking to BBC Breakfast, Little Penegley said, what some of these elements want to create is this type of disorder and violence are trying to do is manipulate a genuinely held concern by many people, a frustration by many people. The officials in Northern Ireland can roundly kiss my ass. And I say that because what they're saying, the two can't be in the same sentence. You can't say you've got an illegal immigrant or an immigrant who somehow was fast-tracked through the asylum process, who's carrying a knife, assaulted somebody, did something else by carrying the knife, and also tried to cut a man's head off. You can't in the same breath say, but this is horrible that people are rising up because they have a problem with people not from here. You can't have both. And then say, well, we understand the legitimate concern. What? What are you talking about? Like in England, Northern Ireland has had enough. It's had enough. You don't get to come here from Sudan, show up in Belfast, Northern Ireland, a country and climate nothing like where you came from, and because you feel like you carry a knife and start trying to cut heads off. And then if the people of Northern Ireland and that city decide we've had enough, you can't then make an entire news article and talk to these idiotic government officials in the context that somehow the people of Northern Ireland are bad because they don't like bad people coming from other countries trying to cut their heads off. You can't do that because that's going to make people rise up even more. And they have every right to rise up. You'll notice they weren't stopping cars saying, what color are you? What race are you? That would be racist. They said, where are you from? And again, I'm against that. I don't like that process. But to call it racist is to dismiss it without even looking into why they're doing it. And the reason why they're doing it is because world countries up in Europe now and in the United States now and bringing their disgusting ways of living back home into the new place. And the new place doesn't want it. Now, if you want to come here from Sudan or Somalia or whatever other country, when you get here, figure out how we do stuff and then do it the same way. When in Rome. Figure out how we do stuff and do it the same way. Or else, why are you here? To change us to the crappy place you left? Stop it. 833-JOE-PAGS, 833-563-7247, joepags.com. Do you agree that the residents of Northern Ireland have every right to say, hey, what the hell's going on in our country? And what makes you think we're just going to allow you to keep on doing it? 833-563-7247, joepags.com. Going to have your calls and more on this in a second. We've also got Simona Mangiante Papadopoulos on this program. She's in Italy right now, talks about the migration issue there. We also talked to her about what's happening in Los Angeles, because when she's here in the United States, that's where she and George live, in Los Angeles. We'll talk about that. Plus, we've got David Rubin. He's a former mayor of Shiloh, Israel. He's going to be joining us from Israel. So we've got Italy and Israel joining us today, and he's going to talk to us about what's going on that side of things. When it comes to the conflict with Iran, how do the people of Israel feel about possibly that theocracy saying,

0: taking place. And what about what's going on in Lebanon? Are you really targeting Christians in Lebanon? We'll get into all that and then some on the Joe Pags Show. 833-563-7247, joepags.com. 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
0: I appreciate you stopping by the Joe Pags Show. Lots going on, lots to get to. I don't know why fighting for your culture is somehow against the rules. I don't know why fighting for your country and what it's always stood for is somehow against the rules. I just don't. And these immediate apologetic members of whatever government, whatever it happens to be in Western culture, make me sick. When you go to other countries, they don't apologize for their culture. If they're outside of Western culture, you'll find out next hour, actually 2 hours from now, or an hour and a half from now from Simona, that Italy is allowing it. Just like we're somehow allowing it. Just like Northern Ireland is somehow allowing it, and England is allowing it. But they're not allowing it in the Middle Eastern states or countries, nation states, not even for a second. You can't go to the UAE and say, we're just going to change everything and make it, we're just going to make it all completely Western civilization. I'm going to run for governor of your province, or I'm going to run for mayor of your cities, and nothing you can do about it. They wouldn't allow that. As well, they shouldn't. It's their culture. They live like they want to live. But there's this influx of people from outside of Western civilization, moving into Western civilization, taking advantage of our freedoms and liberties. This was the plan the entire time. And then when you say, hey, wait a second, that's going too far, their answer is what? You're a racist. That's the answer. You're a racist. You hate people of color. You don't like BIPOC. Fill in the blank. That's just kind of dumb. I mean, honestly, just kind of dumb. And it will be the end of a civilization. In 1963, I think it was, read into the official record of Congress were the goals of communism. And if you go and read them, you're going to find out you're reading about what we're living in right now. So 60 years ago, this plan was put in place. I think it was much longer than that ago, to hate American culture or Western civilization, hate Western culture, hate what we stand for, make people less modest, make pornography somehow omnipresent, have people using profanity everywhere, and the values and morals that we sort of had at all times. We'll just throw those by the wayside. And they're succeeding. And at some point, you've got to rise up as a society and say, listen, we like our culture, and we're cool with you coming in. But when you come in, keep in mind, you have to acclimate and assimilate to what we do. Not the other way around. Whenever we would move around in this business, and it's a transient business, although we've been in San Antonio 21 years, but we moved around a lot before that, we would always find out what the local sort of isms were, what the local culture was, what the local favorite food was. Like in Michigan, I didn't know what a punchki was. Those of you in Michigan, you now know. And you now know that I know. In fact, Tuesday, most of you around the country probably don't know that. You know, in upstate New York, there were different foods and different likes and different things you did during the summer, different things you did during the wintertime. You have to learn about the society, the culture, and then assimilate. For some reason, they don't think they have to. I say keep on protesting in Northern Ireland. Keep it here.
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18: From ABC News, I'm Michelle Franzen. President Trump calling off planned military strikes against Iran, saying there is an agreement on the final points. At the White House, the president was asked when the deal might be finalized.
19: It'll be soon. Maybe this weekend.
20: And has the Supreme Leader approved this deal, sir?
19: I understand the answer is yes.
18: Iran has not responded to the announcement. President Trump has a new nominee for Director of National Intelligence. Jay Clayton, the current U.S. attorney and former head of the Securities and Exchange Commission, still faces confirmation hearings. His pick for acting DNI director Bill Pulte faced intense pushback and led to a standoff in Congress over the renewal of a foreign intel powers. ABC's Jay O'Brien has more.
21: Bill Pulte earned Trump's favor when he was and still is the director of a federal housing agency, and he used his perch there to push for mortgage fraud investigations into some of Trump's political opponents. All of that to say that left a very bad taste, as you would imagine, in the mouths of Democrats, who have said if Bill Pulte, a true Trump loyalist here, is in any way close to the nation's intelligence apparatus, they're going to be a no on this critical spy law.
18: The man charged with killing former Minnesota House Speaker Melissa Hortman and her husband last June changed his plea to guilty in federal court today, admitting to the attacks. Vance Bolter also shot and injured Democratic State Senator John Hoffman and his wife. ABC's Armando Garcia has more.
22: The Hoffmans survived the attack. They were actually in court today and released this statement, saying in part, while the legal process may provide accountability, true healing requires something more from all of us. Now, Belter faces two consecutive life sentences, an additional 40 years in federal prison. He's still facing state charges, but he's pleaded not guilty.
18: World Cup fever building after Mexico's first match today, winning over South Africa. Tomorrow night, the U.S. hosts Paraguay in Los Angeles. 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
18: In Northern California, fire crews are responding to a huge blaze at a medical manufacturing and distribution facility in Tracy, southwest of Stockton. Medline, in a statement, confirmed that the fire is occurring at their distribution site and says all Medline employees on site and personnel are accounted for. Thick black smoke billowing from the burning buildings. Authorities have also issued respiratory alerts and blocked off roads impacted by the smoke. And there is also an existing red flag warning in the Central Valley with temperatures in the 90s. In Southern California, Pasadena police say a so-called horseplay incident